0: He looks to throw, rolls to the right, incomplete pass out of bounds, intended for Rhett McLean. It'll set up third down. Look at the way they have these markers set up here. They are electronic, and they light up. You see the big number 3 in red, and then the marker has 11 yards. So it tells you how many yards to go for the game, so we do not have to constantly look at the scoreboard.
1: Well, fancy, fancy. Normally it does just tells you the down marker there, mm-hmm. 3, but they got advanced stuff over here in Central A&M.
0: We're down here in the 1A, 2A land, and, yeah. and those kids up there in the 3As and 4As that we've seen, they're playing around with the old...
1: Step your game up.
0: Well, we appreciate it here at the broadcast call, I'll tell you that much. Here with it now again, the quarterback. It is Evans, and we get whistles blowing, and the first penalty flag of the game has hit the field. And it's going to be a delay of game penalty on the offense as they did not get the ball snapped before the play clock hit 0.
1: Yeah, normally we've had 4 or 5 flags by this time.
0: Don't set it up, baby. Don't set it up.
1: I'm sorry. I shouldn't have said anything. But, yeah, just like you said, they're 3rd and 16 right here. Let's see if Warrensburg can hold his offense.
0: On their own 40-yard line, they're going from our right to our left, trying to go to the north end zone, where Raiders is spelled out in white bubble letters. Here comes the quarterback. He's going to get rushed in a hurry. The pass is over the head of its intended receiver. It's incomplete, bouncing right in front of Joey Dominic of Warrensburg Latham, and it will be an incomplete pass. It'll be 4th down and 16 yards to go. Here comes the punting squad out, and the punter is Emmett Stinger. He's a multi-dimensional player. He's a runner, he's a receiver, and he's a punter. He's punted the ball 10 times for better than 250 yards so far this year.
1: Yeah, they tried to run a little screenplay over the receiver, almost intercepted by Warrensburg.
0: No pressure. He's able to get the punt away, and it will roll to Warrensburg. They have trouble with it. It's fumbled with. It shoots forward a couple of the yards, and it will be fallen upon by Warrensburg Latham. And number 1, Brennan Bonds, a gentleman that you know all too well and that you were talking about earlier.
1: Trying to make something happen, and almost made something happen for Central A&M with a turnover. But
0: does he know you're here tonight?
1: He does.
0: So he's wanting to put on a show?
1: No, I mean, you know, he's I've shown him some highlights back in the day, you know.
0: YouTube is good for that.
1: We would play out in the street there. I'd give him a couple moves. You know, he was a whole lot younger then. I couldn't do anything with him now, but, you know.
0: I can understand that. You don't want to try to hurt yourself, tear an ACL or anything at this point in time in your life.
1: I'm already
0: here is
1: hurt.
0: A snap. It goes to Bonds. Bonds will keep it and run. He goes to the east side of the field away from us over by his own sideline, and it's a short pickup of 2 yards. It'll be 2nd and 8 coming here for the Cardinals. Looking at it from Brennan Bonds' perspective, 33 carries, 269 yards, good for 8 yards per carry. He scored 5 touchdowns, and he's had 1 100-yard rushing game so far this year. He's ready for it again. 8:30 to go for the first quarter. The handoff goes right into the hands of Jordan Branson. JB, they call him. His gain is minimal, up to the 40-yard line of Warrensburg Latham. Neither team has hit midfield yet on either of their opening possessions. It's a 3rd down and 4 scenario for the Cardinals. Looking for the snap again. Warrensburg trying to lure Central A&M off and set up an automatic 1st down, but they do not jump off sides. They will stop and wait. Here comes the snap, looking to go. With it is the quarterback, Bray. Jackson Bray, lost into the backfield, and down he goes, back to the 30-yard line. Jackson Bray sacked by Warrensburg, or by Central A&M. They've got a great tackler. Keep an eye on 0, Owen Bowman, 46 tackles this season, averaging 9 tackles a game and 4 for a loss. And that sets up 4th down and a long way to go for Warrensburg Latham. Both of these teams, their opening drives are going to be for naught.
1: Yeah, Jackson Bray trying to roll out. No protection right there. Trying to find something downfield. Wasn't able to find anything, and they have to punt.
0: Jaden Peck gets it away, and it will bounce away from the return man for Central A&M. It's out of bounds at the 35-36-yard line of Central A&M Okaw Valley. Both teams in the early feeling out stages, three and out both ways. Didn't really get to see a whole lot from either team in those first three plays.
1: Not at all. And they started out, had a couple good runs there, but third down, hiccups made them both with the penalties with Central A&M and the sack with Warrensburg made both teams have to punt. Three and out.
0: Jet Evans, 6 foot two, freshman quarterback.
1: Oh, wow.
0: J-E-T-T, he spells his first name.
1: He's got to be good with a name like that. Two T's? Two T's.
0: But he doesn't run the ball. That's six rushes, negative 3 yards. I'd expect him to have some zip to him with a name like that, like you're saying. Maybe quickly we'll find out. Here is a pass by Evans. The pass is complete to Rhett McLean, number two. McLean with a short gain.
1: No relation.
0: Yeah, his name is spelled a little differently than yours, Tony.
1: Missing a C, but and a little melanin, but that was a nice throw by Jet for a freshman. You don't see that type of poise and a throw from a freshman like that in high school.
0: So Jet to Rhett with the call made by Brett. If you're scoring at home, that's a great Scrabble game for you and get a few points out of that. Here's the pass over to the right side. Incomplete pass intended for Ace Spinner, number one. And it'll set up third down and seven for Central A&M.
1: Yeah, it looked like it tried to run the same play, a little quick hitch there to the outside once again to McLean, and looked like somebody got there, tipped it a little bit, off mark right there, and could not make that completion.
0: 6:15 to go here in the opening quarter. No score. Second drive of the game for Central A&M Okaw Valley. They were three and out their first drive. Warrensburg Latham was also three and out in their first possession. Here is Jet Smith. Looks to the near side. Off-balance throw. Passes high and dropped by Aiden Seitz. And it'll be fourth down for Central A&M. Seitz, second most catches on the team. And there is a penalty flag on the opposite end of the field. Let's check the flag.
1: Yeah, I kind of saw a holding earlier before that. But Seitz definitely... should have caught that ball. Might have not had the first down, but would have made it a pretty close fourth down and short at least.
0: So the penalty will keep it third down, but we'll move them back into their own territory a little bit further, back at the 30-yard line. So instead of saying no penalty, we'll take the fourth down. They go third down and long. They're on their own 30. They need to get to the 47-yard line of their own territory for the first down. Here is the quarterback, Smith. Looks to throw. Takes a couple of steps. He's getting wrapped up. He is sacked. Down by Warrensburg Latham's defense. Coming up with a sack is Devontae Curtis, number six.
1: Yeah, Devontae getting on the outside. Coming on the edge there. And the quarterback looking for somebody deep and didn't have quite enough time. Devontae with the nice sack right there.
0: So now they'll send the punting squad out. This will probably could lead to a kick that'll wind up going to midfield or so. So a great field position is likely for the Cardinals here as the Raiders will look to do the kicking. Here it comes from Stinger. His punt is popped up. Hits it at the 40-yard line, bounces to the 42, and the coach who received the ball started running up the field trying to solicit to the official. It was just going to keep on going.
1: It was back there. It was a little further this way, but a little shank there by the punter. I mean, you got to be careful punting the Brennan Bonds back there. He's dangerous. He did return one. The first game we saw him. So he's dangerous, and they know who they're punting to. So, and Warrensburg with some great, great field position here.
0: Jackson Bray, the quarterback, he did not get the first snap of the game. It went straight to Bonds. So it threw me off my game for a second. I didn't know where Bray was going to play into this thing, but he is out there now. He will hand the ball off to Jordan Branson. Branson's run goes from the 42-yard line up to the 36-yard line, and a 5-yard, maybe a 6-yard pickup here for Warrensburg Latham.
1: What do the sticks say? It says second and four. So a nice 6-yard pickup by Branson.
0: Branson averaging 10.9 yards per carry. That's got to do you pretty good whenever you're averaging a first down every time you run the ball.
1: That's not too shabby. Not too shabby.
0: He's looking for it again. Nope, this time he's looking to throw. Bray to the near side, throws it out of bounds. Tried to find Bonds, but he overshot him, was a little too tall for that one, a little too high for it. And there's a flag down here in front of us over at the 37-yard line.
1: Yeah, it might be a, I'm not quite sure. What the, illegal shift.
0: Legal shift on Warrensburg. Let's go back to Branson for a minute. 76 rushes, 828 yards. Again, 10.9 yards per rush. He has 9 touchdowns and 4 games, 4 out of the 5 games, 100-yard rushing games.
1: Pretty decent. Pretty decent. I like that.
0: Not exactly Tony McClain numbers. It's through week 5, but he's not doing terribly bad.
1: That's pretty decent. No, that's great. keep teams off balance, you know.
0: After the penalty against Warrensburg Latham, here comes the run by Branson. Branson's run is for naught as he gets dropped at the 41-yard line. A gain of 1, maybe nothing on that. And it'll be 3rd down and 9 faced here for the Cardinals. They are in Warrensburg Latham, or excuse me, they are in Central A&M territory going to the south end from our left to our right here on the radio call.
1: Yeah, great job by the Central A&M defense keeping contained, keeping Branson inside or outside and not letting him break that.
0: Jackson Bray looks to throw, lobs it down the field, looking for a man, overshoots his man, Donnie Pratt. It was out of bounds, led him just a little too far, and the pass is incomplete. It'll be 4th down. Pratt, 7 catches this year. Targeted that time, but not able to come down with it. And changing of the personnel coming out onto the field is Jaden Peck, which means looking for another punting opportunity. Going to try to pin Central A&M deep into their own territory as they are on the Central A&M 41-yard line.
1: Yeah, I'd watch for a fake here. This is like medium territory, but I know they're trying to change field positions here.
0: They are going to punt the ball away. The ball is going to bounce inside the 5-yard line. It'll be down by Jackson Alderson. And into the deep territory will be Central A&M at their own 5-yard line. Last week we had a lot of kids with the name Jackson. This week there are quite a few of them as well. There's a J-A-X-O-N, Jackson Bray.
1: Uh-huh.
0: There's Jackson, J-A-X-O-N, Alderson. Not sure what was going on here back in the time frame of about 15 or 16 years ago to where that was the number one name, but everybody's going for it. Like, you're going to change your name to that, maybe?
1: No.
0: It was worth a try. With well, J-Mac. I can call you J-Mac.
1: I know.
0: You don't want to do that?
1: T-Mac's cool.
0: T-Mac's good. Aiden Seitz. He doesn't want to change his name to Jackson either. He receives the pass, and it's a short gain of 1. 2nd down and 9. 3.5 minutes to go for the first quarter. The sun is gone. It is completely dark out. Lights have taken full effect here at Mark Ramsey Field in Moquegua.
1: Let's see if this they can turn.
0: High pass over the head. The high snap for Evans. It's going to be fallen upon in the end zone. In the back of the end zone, it's Devontae Curtis. And it's going to be a touchdown, a defensive touchdown by Devontae Curtis, who politely hands the ball to the official, goes up and gets pats from his players and his teammates, heads up on it defensively as the high snap went over the head of Jet Evans.
1: Hey, and I was saying maybe they should go for it on that 4th down with that where they were positioned, but they did punt it and get him in bad position there. High snap, get the recovery in the end zone for the touchdown. Good
0: and
1: job.
0: Now will come the extra point attempt for Warrensburg Latham to the south end of the field. The extra point is up, and it is good by the freshman kicker, Drake Wentworth. 5'10 freshman Wentworth coming through with his 18th extra point of the season to make it 7-0. Warrensburg Latham taking advantage of a mistake by Central A&M. The Raiders get the ball back when we return to Mweekwa. 7-0 in favor of Warrensburg Latham on the WSOY Refreshment Services Pepsi High School Football Game of the Week. 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
0: Fumble recovery for a touchdown is how the first score happens for Warrensburg Latham tonight. And the kickoff after the touchdown leads to a penalty flag on the kick. So Warrensburg Latham will be backed up a few more yards, and they'll have to try it again. This time from the 35-yard line.
1: So will we call that a turnover, which was is brought to you by Donnelly Automotive. A turnover for that touchdown brought to you by Donnelly Automotive.
0: T-Mac's paying attention.
1: A little bit. You always are pointing to me like,
0: I want to make sure. I want to make sure you're involved and with us over the course of the game. So there you have it. T-Mac on it all by himself. Here is the kick return on the way. Central A&M colliding with one another as they're trying to read the ball up the field. Cameron Taylor, 5'8" junior player, bouncing off of one of his own players, has a good return. Probably would have had more, but unfortunately, when you got 11 on 11, there's 22 players out there taking up the same amount of space.
1: You know, I blocked the guys in the white jerseys. Not me, sir. We're on the same team. But, yeah, nice return by number 17, Cameron Taylor. And gives him pretty good field position, 45-yard line.
0: Victor Ravello is in the backfield this time for Central A&M Ocon Valley. And he will look for Jed Evans to find him. Here is the handoff. It is Ravello crossing the 50-yard line to the 49, 48-yard line. And into Cardinal territory. 2:45 to go for the first quarter. 7-0 is the Cardinal lead here in this conference game.
1: Yeah, just a power right off the right side of that line. And just power football right there.
0: Yeah. Second down, 3 yards to go. A 7-yard pickup there for Ravello, who came into tonight with a 100-yard rushing game and 2 touchdowns. The run for Ravello again, looking for the first down to the 45-yard line. I think he's got it. Tackle comes in by Warrensburg Latham, 55, K.J. Stein. But it's going to be short of knocking him backwards, and it'll be a first down sponsored by Peerless Cleaning and Restoration. I'll take care of that one.
1: Hey, thank you, sir. I appreciate it. Good job by Ravello once again. Just a power eye left that time, and go off the left side of the line, pick up that first down.
0: Standing right behind Evans is Emmett Stinger. And Stinger will get the handoff this time. He gets met, and he gets handled, and he gets dropped by the Cardinal defense. Caleb Jackson Baker with the stop, putting him down to the 45-yard line for a loss of one.
1: Yeah, just quite a quick handoff to the fullback. They get some penetration from the Warrensburg Latham defensive line for a loss of a yard.
0: One of the things that you see whenever you not so much just the formation of it all is that the defenses, they're just wanting to push through so they can get to whoever's got the ball, wherever they got him. In that case for Jackson Baker, he just was able to find exactly where he was. This time, one man in the backfield, and it is Stinger. Stinger will cross the 40-yard line. Penalty flags aplenty coming in from all sides.
1: Amen.
0: There's about three of them down there on the field.
1: I'm not sure if there was a face mask or something late. It was really late after the play.
0: Central A&M was looking for a call as they were hollering about it. And they will say face masking penalty against the Cardinals. Tony McLean, ladies and gentlemen, he's on it.
1: Yeah, that's what I thought. I mean, it came in really late, so I figured it was something that happened right late in the play. It wasn't a holding call or anything of that nature. So, you know, Orangeburg Latham not helping themselves out here with the penalties.
0: And with that penalty, a personal foul, which means 15 yards. First down, they'll put it, looks like it around the 21-yard line. Nope, 22-yard line they mark it. And Evans will look for the hole. Nope, he's going to throw it. Lobs goes to the end zone. He overshoots his man, McLean. And it'll be second down now. McLean, M-C-L-A-I-N.
1: Mine is spelled M, little c, big C, L-A-I-N.
0: Mm-hmm. Well, this is all in capital letters, so I would assume that the C is also lowercase for him.
1: His, I'm sure it is, yeah. Has to be. If only one C.
0: Yeah. It'll now be second down and 10, a minute and two to go. Hand off Ravello. Ravello's run crosses the 25 to the 22-yard line. And he's, of course, well short of the first down as they need to get to right around the 14-yard line or so for a first down. It's third down with inside 40 seconds to go for quarter number one. Yeah, fast-moving quarter.
1: Big third down right here for Warrensburg. It might be four-down territory for Central A&M.
0: Looking around is Jet Evans. And before he snaps the ball, we get a timeout taken by Warrensburg as they want to change up something, knowing that this is a pretty pivotal moment in tonight's game. And timeouts, T-Mac, are sponsored by Woods Basement Systems, the all things basement-y people.
1: Yes, sir.
0: Notice how I mention also what they are. You just go ahead and just freely say who a sponsor is.
1: That was timeouts. That was the timeout brought by Woods Basement Systems.
0: Tonight's game broadcast is also sponsored by First National Bank, the quality bank.
1: Quality, yes, yes.
0: And tonight we're also brought to you by Refreshment Services Pepsi, home of the Taste of the Game. Tonight, T-Mac's Taste of the Game is an ice-cold Diet Pepsi the sixth straight week.
1: Yes, sir. Thank you kindly. I appreciate it for the drink. We don't have any Dr. Zero Dr. Pepper here.
0: So. No, Dr. Pepper Zero Sugar was our beverage last week. It was really good.
1: It was. Very delicious. Delicious.
0: And tonight I'm sipping on a Starry. Ryan is also having a Starry. Goes well with Wildberry Skittles. I'm going to get them all sugared up to take them home.
1: There you go.
0: It's going to be a great Friday night.
1: He's young. He can. I mean, he probably stays up all night playing video games.
0: He's doing
1: something.
0: It right now. Yeah, he's all over the Minecraft as he watches on with us and enjoys the broadcast. 24 seconds to go after the timeout. Evans looks to throw. He's going to scramble. The ball is loose. The ball is loose. It's going to be fallen upon by Warrensburg or by Central A&M. Central A&M has lost the ball. Warrensburg says they have it. Waiting to see an official call.
1: Oh, wait a minute. Are they saying he was down? Wait, I'm not sure.
0: They have pointed towards Warrensburg.
1: Warrensburg has it.
0: So it will be visitor ball with 12.3 seconds to go. First down for the Cardinals. Wow.
1: Yeah, Kyler Pratt ends up with the football. And once again, number six, Devontae Curtis, had an opportunity to pick that ball up and maybe get his second touchdown of the game. But, once again, this Warrensburg Latham defense stepping up right now.
0: I was trying to decide if that was a six or an eight on the Warrensburg player there.
1: Trying to pick that ball up.
0: Yeah, yep. You were saying it was six. I was thinking it was eight.
1: It might have been.
0: I know is neither one of them got it. Yeah, right. Somebody else. 12.3 seconds to go. The ball's on the Cardinal 42-yard line. They will turn. They will pass into the backfield. It is caught by Bonds. Bonds playmaking. Here comes a penalty flag coming from way behind. And Bonds gets crossed to the 50-yard line, but a holding penalty is going to go against the Cardinals. And that catch and run will essentially be for naught.
1: Yeah, they sweep him out, run him in motion, get the ball to him out in the flat, and he's real dangerous. He could take it all the way, and got out to the outside. One of his guys had to hold. That might be why he did get a little room there. But
0: Bonds coming into the night, 18 catches, just shy of 200 yards, and he has one receiving touchdown this year. 7-0, Warrensburg Latham. A defensive play led to the touchdown for the Cardinals. 6.5 seconds to go here in the first quarter of action. It is the fake of a handoff to Bonds.
3: Whoa!
0: Bray keeps it. He might have lost it. Everybody's scrambling for it. The quarter is over.
1: They do recover.
0: And it will be Cardinal ball. And we will get the end of the first quarter. What a wild first 12 minutes we've had here, Tony.
1: Yes, sir.
0: My goodness.
1: Good defensive battle going on right here against both teams.
0: We'll take a break on the WSOI Refreshment Services Pepsi High School Football Game of the Week, brought to you by Land of Lincoln Credit Union and ADM Trucking. We're back in 60 seconds.
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0: Second quarter, 7-0, Warrensburg Latham scored their touchdown with 3:05 to go in that opening quarter. Devontae Curtis got the ball in the end zone on a fumble recovery. Wentworth knocked in the extra point, 7-0 at that point, and that's where we've been for the final 3 minutes of the quarter, start of the second quarter. And as we head with Warrensburg Latham, it's third down and 19. Remember the play that ended the first quarter, a wild play to where there was a lot of yardage lost. So it's third down and forever. Got to get all the way across the 50-yard line to the 48-yard line, do the Cardinals.
1: They had decent field position when they started this drive and backed themselves up.
0: Empty backfield now for Jackson Bray as he sets in motion and looks to throw. He's going to lob it down the field. He's got a man. It's Bonds with a catch at the 40-yard line, trying to skip free. A touchdown-saving tackle, an ankle grabber by the defense that, at least for right now, serves as a touchdown-saving play. A wonderful defensive play there by, I believe that's Logan Sarver. I think that was number 10 over there on the opposite end of the field. But it was a conversion of a third and long play. And Bonds comes away with a first down sponsored by.
1: Just throw it up, sponsored by Peerless Cleaning and Restoration. Just throw it up to old Brand. He'll get it. He'll go get it.
0: 11:04 to go. Here is JB with the ball. That's Jordan Branson. Branson's run to the far side, and he jukes and jives his way for about a 4-yard pickup. It'll second down for Warrensburg Latham.
1: Yeah, back to that last conversion on third down and long. Brennan, if he gets away from that guy, he's gone. But that was a great, like you said, great defensive play by him. If he gets away from him, that's an automatic touchdown.
0: Ball's on the 32-yard line. Second down and six. It was a 4-yard pickup there.
1: Definitely gonna have to talk to Brennan about that. He should have. how do you let that guy get you, Brennan? Come on, man.
0: He just had my shoes, Coach. Does he call you Coach by any chance?
1: No.
0: Okay. Here is Branson. Branson, penalty flag comes in the backfield. likely in the position of a penalty on the Cardinals, and it'll be, yep, it will be.
1: Mm-hmm. Yeah.
0: Holding, was that holding?
1: Yeah, it was holding. Yep. Quick, fast, too. It was. Normally, if you see a defender

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1: And then Bonds, with an S at the end of his name, Bonds.
2: Bonds. Brennan Bonds. Number one. And like they're having a hard time getting them. They got him the ball on that pass, but they're trying to get him the ball different ways, running the ball. Like you said, he's rushing a few times. They need to get him any type of way, direct snaps, so get him more involved in the football game.
1: Branson set from his left now to his right. Bray looks to throw, fires, looking for man, tripped up and down. Warrensburg starts instantly saying, where's the flag at? But I believe Donnie Pratt, tripped over his own foot. Unintentional of any sort of pass interference play there, and it will be just an incomplete play or an incomplete pass. It'll be fourth down and 15 yards to go from the 41-yard line of Central A&M Okaw Valley.
2: If Bray waits just a little bit longer, throws that ball up, Brennan Bonds might have been open on the outside there. He's trying to get it in the slot there to the other receiver, but he might have been open as well if he waits just a little bit longer.
1: On the fourth and 15, they are going to punt the ball away. Here is the snap. Peck will put his leg into it with no pressure, gets it away. Fair catch and it is caught inside the 5-yard line by Rhett McLean.
2: Yeah, you never heard the ball inside the 5-yard line, 10-yard line, really.
1: It was still in the air
2: You let it go so they can go in the end zone. You get that ball at the 20. Well, that's McLean. This McLean would never made that.
1: And he made the fair catch call.
2: He did. He let it go. Yeah, just let it go. He might have not known exactly where he was, but that play right there, you got to let it go, especially the way his defense is playing right now, and they're having trouble with the high snaps and what have you. So
1: that's kind of what led to the touchdown here. Yeah. Is they were at the 5-yard line. Mm-hmm. A high snap went over Jet Evans's head. And then in the pursuit by Devontae Curtis led to the touchdown for the Cardinals. Let's see what happens here as Evans is standing at the D in Raiders in the middle of the end zone. And they're ready for the play to begin with 9:19 to go until the half. The handoff goes, looking to cut up some territory, get some breathing room. They give it to the running back, Victor Ravello. Ravello gets some breathing room, and they move it close to the 6 or 7 yard line now.
2: They've had some success running with Ravello.
1: Yeah.
2: Getting that running game going, but they have penalties, can't keep it consistent, a consistent offense here.
1: Second down, 3-yard gain, so 2nd and 7. They have Stinger in the backfield now. He's been their primary running back throughout the course of the season. Here is a pitch directly to Ravello. Ravello turns it at the 10, still on his feet towards the 15-yard line. A beautiful run. He took a lot of damage, getting blasted left and right. Stayed on his feet, turned this way, turned that way, took a couple hits. And he's good for a first down, sponsored by Peerless Cleaning and Restoration.
2: Yeah, they put Ravello in motion, pitched it to him like a sweep. Looked like Warrensburg had it pretty laid out there. He wasn't going to get much, but he outran the defense and got outside and got that first down. Like you said, brought to you by Peerless Cleaning and Restoration.
1: 8:05 to go, counting down now. Ball's up to the 16-yard line for Central A&M. They will look to hand it off once again. Looking for some room to run is Emmett Stinger. Stinger crosses the 20-yard line in front of us before tackles come in, including number 8, A.J. Johnson. On the stop, it will be 2nd down and a gain of 7, so 3 yards to go for the Raiders.
2: And they're getting this running game going right here, and just when they get this running game going, you got to watch out. The quarterback, he can throw the football, so you got to make sure you keep an eye on that as well.
1: Had 95 throws coming into the game. He's completed 52 of those passes for over 700 yards. He's thrown 6 touchdowns and 6 interceptions. Handoff this time goes to Aiden Seitz. Seitz is in trouble. He squirms. He falls. And he's down. Aiden Seitz.
2: Yeah, good pursuit by the...
1: Does not

0: ran the ball many times. That was only, I believe, the fourth carry of the season. He'd only had four positive yards throughout the year.
1: Yeah, a little jet sweep right there. Looked like they were trying to run there. And good job by the Warrensburg-Latham defense to hold them to a no gain right there, third and 10.
0: 6:40 to go until we get to the break. Actually, Boomtown Friday Night Live.
1: They lost some yards, huh? They lost about 6 yards. What was it? It was second and three, wasn't it? Before.
0: Yep, so they lost seven. They're back to the original line. And as the play clock winds down, Central A&M will say, give us a timeout to talk things over. And so they will. 6:25 to go here in the second quarter. It's 7-0, Warrensburg-Latham in front. And this timeout is brought to you by the All Things Basement Tea, folks. Woods Basement Systems. 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Home of the 10-minute oil change. Stay in your car or head into their climate-controlled waiting lobby. Let them take care of all the work for you. Speed Lube. A lot of action going on across the area tonight. A big, huge game in the Central State 8. Rochester and Chatham-Glenwood match up tonight in Chatham.
1: That'll be a good one.
0: Rochester's 5-0, Chatham-Glenwood 4-1. This was also going to be the weekend for Eisenhower-MacArthur, but obviously we all know Eisenhower has not been able to field the team this year, so a forfeit victory as MacArthur was unable to find an opponent to take the spot. So that makes the Generals 5-1 after this week. And
1: get healthy, you know, a little time off right here. Hopefully keep that momentum going when they come back next week. So
0: St. Teresa had a surprising loss at Catlin Salt Fork last week, 14-7, I believe that final was. They are 3-2. They are hosting Bloomington Central Catholic, who is 4-1 entering tonight, and that's up in Decatur. Here is Central A&M with an offensive play. It's a catch. It's a first down as Jet Evans finds Aiden Seitz. And for Seitz, his 17th catch of the season is good for a first down for the Raiders.
1: Yeah, hits him right in that slot position. Perfect. That first down brought to you by Peerless Cleaning and Restoration. Great job by
0: thank you.
1: The quarterback.
0: Oh, you mean him. Sorry. Pointing to the first down thing for you.
1: I was going to get there after the fact there, but great job. Right, great conversion by Central A&M.
0: Clouds starting to shake apart over here just to our right. You can see the beckoning of what will be a full moon tomorrow night. We'll see what sort of zaniness we may be in store for. It's Victor Ravello running, and he is going to have a good pickup of about 6 or 7 yards here. They're going to call it 7. Second down and 3 yards to go as Central A&M on their own 37-yard line, looking to march toward midfield here at Mark Ramsey Field in Moequa. All black jerseys, tops and bottoms. Red stripe going down the pants leg, outlined in white. Red numbers, handoff, another run for Central A&M, and a first down run, picking up the first down, Emmett Stinger. And the first down sponsored by Peerless Cleaning and Restoration, and we have a downed Cardinal player. Can't quite make out the number on the young man, as he is laying on his belly. D.T. Thornton, the head coach, goes out there, and the athletic training team is also over there to kind of lend a hand. Sure if he got the wind knocked out of him or not. There he comes, hopping to his feet now, number 9. That is Joey Dominic, senior player, one of the 10 seniors on this Warrensburg-Latham team.
1: Looks like he got hit in the tailbone there a little bit. Something going on, but this Central A&M offense rolling right now, getting that running game going, getting Ravel and Stinger involved in the game, and now they're, you know, a little bit of passing as well, so keeping this Warrensburg-Latham defense off balance.
0: 7-0 is the Warrensburg-Latham lead. 5 minutes and 10 seconds to go until we find the locker room. And Boomtown Friday Night Live will be on the air. Here's a high pass over the head of Rhett McLean. And it'll be an incomplete pass, second down. There was a lot of jerseys over in that area that were wearing white. That could have been an interception and a pickoff, but instead just an incomplete pass.
1: Yeah, empty backfield right there, and knew they were passing the football a little quick, tried to get a quick hitch there, and over the receiver McLean's head. And like you said, a possibility. Looked like Warrensburg knew what was coming. They might be trying to set him up for a fake hitch and go.
0: Ball's on the 42-yard line in their own territory, going from our left to our right to the south end zone. Looking to throw, scrambling and running. Throws the ball, and it's incomplete.
1: Ooh.
0: He had really nobody that he was headed for. Just kind of got rid of the ball. Don't know if he was looking for somebody. Like,
1: Don't they have to get that past the line of scrimmage? You know, if there's a receiver in the area, but it has to go past the line of scrimmage. I'm not sure, but I don't think that got past the line of scrimmage, but like the intentional grounding, but no call. So big third down right here.
0: Third down and 10. Two incomplete passes so far on the drive. 5 minutes to go here in the quarter from Mawikwa. Here is the snap. It is going to be a running play. The penalty flag is out as Ravello breaks free, gets a first down across the 50 to the 45. We'll check the flag, and we've got another downed Cardinal. Writhing around on his right side is the Cardinal player.
1: Is it the same player?
0: Nope. I don't think so, anyway.
1: Different one?
0: The athletic trainer for Warrensburg Latham, Brad Munoz. Munoz is down by the player's leg. Not sure if he's looking at a cramp like we've kind of addressed earlier, if there would be many or any of those here on a coolish evening.
1: Munoz used to play with my son Dallas in baseball back in the day.
0: An illegal shift is the call. The player hops up now. That is 55, K.J. Stein, a sophomore player.
1: Munoz says shake it off or walk it off. Walk yourself off the field.
0: He'll take a down or so off here and let his teammates, his classmates.
1: I don't remember ever
0: pick
1: having,
0: up the piece.
1: Having trainers in high school. We just had coaches that would come out and be like,
0: "You all right?
1: Get up, son."
0: Underneath that grass is some dirt. Rub it on there,
1: Get up, son. You all right?
0: 3:53. Throw some spit on it. That's right, Ryan. Coming to the near side. Looking to throw. The pass is caught right in front of us. The pass was by Rhett McLean. He found Ace Spinner.
1: A little short, though, the first down, but great job. A little crossing route and finds him on the outside.
0: Well, that penalty for a few moments ago is what is keeping that from being a first down.
1: Yeah, they'll be short by about a yard.
0: They'll mark it as fourth and one, and they're looking to go for it.
1: I'm thinking Ravello is going to get this ball. Or Stinger, one of the two.
0: Stinger's in the backfield. The quarterback is Rhett McLean. He is number two. McLean 5 for 5 coming into the game for 82 yards. He's made one for one today. And Warrensburg Latham says, let's talk this over, as this is a very crucial down here in the game. The team is leading Warrensburg Latham. That is 7-0. Defensively, they're looking for a stop. And they're also looking to make sure that their defense doesn't give an automatic first down with any sort of a offsides penalty.
1: We saw a few penalties. We've seen a few penalties all season with the jumping offsides. Watch the football. You know they're going to try to make you jump. Even if they're going for it, they're going to try to get you on a loud count. So you got to make sure you're watching that football and don't jump offsides. Give them that. Make them earn that first down.
0: Rhett McLean in at the quarterback spot. He's thrown a touchdown this season. 5 for 5 for 82 yards. He's 1 for 1 here tonight and just had that gain of about 15.
1: Yeah, they got Emmett Stinger back there. He's back. Emmett. Wait a minute. Now, who's in the I can't tell who's who's where.
0: Number two, Rhett McLean is in the quarterback spot. Shotgun position at his own 45. It's 4th and 1. They will fake the handoff. It's going to be McLean himself. He runs it right in front of us. It's a first down for Central A&M, Okaw Valley.
1: Yeah, it's just a direct snap to McLean. And he just fakes it to Stinger. And he gets that first down. Brought to you by Peerless Cleaning and Restoration.
0: Timeout earlier, sponsored by Woods Basement Systems.
1: Mm-hmm.
0: Where were you on that one for me? I'm just now remembering I had to do it. 3:50 to go. Here in the quarter, 7-0 Warrensburg-Latham. Central A&M looking to tie the game, perhaps. It is a snap to the quarterback. It's McLean. Oh, McLean is tackled in the backfield. A leaping lunge by Joey Dominic to wrap up the feet of McLean and lead to, well, I was going to say a loss on the play. Looks like they're right around the line of scrimmage.
1: Yeah, ain't nothing there. Good job by Dominic flying in there. Went out earlier with the, you know, I get his tailbone hurting him, but
0: yep.
1: He flew in there like a bat out of, you know what, but good job.
0: You know what?
1: Heck.
0: Oh, okay.
1: Bat out of heck.
0: I've been there. 3 minutes to go for the quarter. Here is McLean. Fakes the handoff. He's going to run forward. He gets across the 45, looks for the 43, maybe the 42-yard line for number two, Rhett McLean. McLean checking into the game tonight, a 5'10", 170-pound junior, one of 11 juniors on this Cam OV roster.
1: Good job by McLean. He just fakes the handoff, a quarterback keep. McLean, back at quarterback. I don't know what's going on with Jed Evans. He's on the sideline right now.
0: Well, they
1: maybe
0: they,
1: this is part of their how
0: kind of like
1: things.
0: Mount Zion. They just kind of bring in different folks every once in a while. Have different
1: see if they can get something going with
0: different personnel.
1: Yeah.
0: Looking to throw again. Looking for some room. Can't get it. Going to keep it and run. He is going to be tripped up, but he will get some positive yardage. Will McLean.
1: Yeah, great job.
0: Maybe back to the line at the 42 or 43-yard line. Yeah. And they'll call it 4th down and 7 as they need to get inside the 40 to the 37 or 36-yard line for a fresh set of downs.
1: Yeah, good pursuit by A.J. Johnson from Warrensburg to get him before he picks up. And it looked like he had a little area he can run, but
0: here comes Jet Evans back into the game. So they are just changing around with the personnel, creating some difficulty for the opposition on the other side.
1: A big fourth down right here.
0: 4th and 7, and now timeout going to be taken by Central A&M. Okaw Valley, Trevor Higgins wants to talk it over with his team. These timeouts are brought to you by Woods Basement Systems, and I don't see it on the scoreboard. I just didn't keep track of things here. They've pretty much have used, I think both teams have really used all three of their timeouts here in this game.
1: A minute, 30 seconds left in this half, so it's gone by pretty quick, and you can't take them with you in the first half, so you might as well use them. Make sure you have a clear decision of what you want to do, tell these players what's going on, and make sure they execute this play perfectly on this fourth down.
0: Another Woods Basement Systems timeout here on the field. 1:32 to go, 7-0 is the Warrensburg-Latham lead. They led since 3:05 left. A high snap over the head of Jackson Evans back in their end zone. That was pursued and followed upon by Devontae Curtis, a fumble recovery. And Drake Wentworth knocked in the extra point to make it 7-0. Again, that was with 3:05 to go in the first quarter. No action in the end zones so far through this second quarter. 4th and 7. It's Evans now looking to pass the ball. He's being hit. He will throw. The pass is over the head of his intended receiver, and it's incomplete. He was looking for Ravello. Victor Ravello, the leading receiver on the team, not able to catch the ball, and it will be a turnover on downs. And T-Mac, turnovers are sponsored by
1: Donnelly Automotive,
0: 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Victor Ravello goes in at 5'11". He probably needed to have been about 6'2 to come down with that one. That one was kind of highly thrown.
1: He gets it down. He catches that. That's a first down.
0: Yeah.
1: Ravello, it was a little high, but he had opportunity to catch it. But it was, like you said, it was a little over his head.
0: Did you just say he had opportunities and he needed a little more hops?
1: That was a good one.
0: Well, I am a dad, as you can tell here, so I got dad jokes.
1: I've heard some of them. Atrocious, but anyway.
0: He just told me it was a good one. Thank you.
1: That was decent. That was decent.
0: Here is Warrensburg Latham with the ball running. It's Jordan Branson. Branson to the Warrensburg side of the field, the opposite end. Short gain.
1: Remember the last time when Warrensburg had an opportunity right before the half. They had the ball and was trying to run a little two-minute drill there, the offense, and didn't turn out too well for them. They got a turnover and went in for a touchdown.
0: That was the Tuscola game we had broadcasted in week one. Yeah, that went downhill in a hurry. And that was back and forth action up until that moment. Here is Bray. Looks to throw. The pass. Fumbling and jarring with it is Donnie Pratt. Pratt, number four, comes away with the catch. The 5 foot, 8 inch. Senior comes up with one as he tumbles his way to the ground, and it's a first down for Warrensburg Latham.
1: Man, if he can lead him on that ball, that might be a touchdown, but good job by Pratt of making adjustments and keeping his footing and catching that football for the first down. Brought to you by Peerless Cleaning and Restoration.
0: Inside a minute to go, 40 seconds to go. Another pass over the head of his intended receiver, and looking to see who it was that ball was for. I don't know if it was for number four that time.
1: Yeah, might have been. He's the only one over there.
0: So Pratt standing there on the right side. The incomplete pass, at the very least, stops the clock at 33.1 seconds. So they don't have to feel in a dramatic sense of rushing, knowing that there is a little bit of time, and apparently with no timeouts remaining. Shotgun positioning, looking for the snap. With it is Jackson Bray. Looks to his right, throws to the left. The pass is caught. Catch made by Donnie Pratt. 20-yard line, still on feet 15. Jukes, jives, zigs, zags to the 10-yard line, and he's down at the 9. And they stop the clock.
1: Not quite sure how many timeouts Warrensburg had. I know they've used two so far, at least. I'm not sure if they still have that third one. Now they got the clock rolling right now, so they need to hurry up if they don't have any timeouts.
0: They are taking their time. Yeah, They're looking for this to perhaps be the last play of the quarter, but nope, D.T. Thornton says timeout, and they will utilize the third one. So they did have one more. Timeout sponsored by Woods Basement Systems, the all things basement-y people. 10 seconds to go. Gosh almighty, I think about 9 or 10 seconds was exhausted the clock because they were, I don't want to say they were lollygagging up to the line, but it seemed as though there was a lot of uncertainty.
1: I think they were probably figuring they were going to call a timeout as soon as the ball got set. They probably should have called it as soon as they received it if they didn't know exactly what they were going to do. Have the team run up to the, you usually do that once you call a timeout. If you have two, you call a timeout. You say, hey, if we get the first down, this is the play we're going to run. Hurry up to the line, run this play, or clock it or something, to stop the clock. But there was a lot of time that ran off right there.
0: So they'll
1: about 10 seconds. Yeah, about 9, 10 seconds, yeah.
0: So as they have it, it is first and goal. The ball is on the 9-yard line. And both teams, to our knowledge, have exhausted all of their timeouts. Lining back up now, Jackson Bray has an empty backfield. He has receivers 2 to the left, 3 to the right, including on the right side, number 1, Brendan Bonds, who T-Mac has been speaking highly of this evening. They will look for the snap to Bray, and a penalty flag is out, and a false start is against Warrensburg Latham. Call a timeout, and you have that scenario take place.
1: Exactly what you don't want. They should put some time back on that clock. Is it false start? Play really didn't get going, so.
0: So from the 9, they move it back 5 yards to the 14-yard line. Still is considered first and goal.
1: They need to put some time back on the clock, though.
0: We have 8.9 listed on there.
1: It was 10-something, yeah. I think that's what they're going to do right now.
0: The officials are pausing for a moment.
1: Mm-hmm. Got a little home field advantage going on here. I don't know if they can hear me or not, but come on, guys.
0: Yep, there you are. They're saying 10.3. So they will indeed add the equivalent of, what, about a second and a half back onto the clock.
1: They knew.
0: Had to wait for them to be told officially by the referees. Brace standing out of the shotgun position at the 19-yard line of Central A&M, going to the north end zone to our left. Looks to throw. He gets hit as he throws. He's got a man. It's Pratt. He's got it. And a touchdown for the Cardinals.
2: Wow.
0: A 14-yard pass play. The quarterback was rushed as he got rid of the ball. He got hit. And Donnie Pratt makes the catch. It's his second receiving touchdown of the year. And it's now a 13-0 Cardinal lead here on the road at Central A&M.
1: And I think they just used Bonds as a decoy. He's on the left-hand side, the short side of the field. Pratt wide open on the right-hand side there. I mean, just sitting there in the end zone. Great job by Bray to find him for the touchdown.
0: It'll be Wentworth to the extra point to the north end. The extra point is a line drive kick, and the freshman knocks it through. And it's 14-0 with 4 seconds to go until halftime. Are you surprised with a 14-0 score, perhaps going into halftime here with 4 seconds left?
1: I figured it might be more scoring, but great defensive battles going on by both teams here. One of the reasons they got the defensive touchdown, first of all, and then this offensive touchdown. Both teams kind of moving the football a little bit, but not being able to be consistent. Central A&M running the football very well. Passing the football decently. Central A&M, or Warrensburg, decent offense so far. But, hey, a defensive battle going on, really.
0: 14-0 the score. Warrensburg with a lead. 4 seconds to go. Let's see what sort of a kick they are going to deploy here with the Cardinals. They'll have a short kick, or if they're going to kick it deep. The clock will run when the ball is touched. It is caught, and Central A&M look to take a knee. They're going to take it and run up to the 50-yard line, and out of bounds goes Emmett Stinger, and that will take us to the locker room. A 14-0 Warrensburg-Latham lead at Central A&M tonight. We'll take a break. Coming up next, Boomtown Friday Night Live with Eric Lee and Luke Hiley in the downtown studios of the Milliken Building in downtown Decatur. We will have our halftime program. They'll catch you up to date on all the scores going on, and that Boomtown Friday Night Live is presented by Brinkhotter Realtors. Here in Mauiqua, it's 14-0, Warrensburg Latham leading the homecoming Central A&M Okaw Valley Raiders. We'll be back.
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10: All right. Decatur Sports Game. There's a sports game tonight. It's football. The Sports Game of the Week tonight. Warrensburg Latham. I literally got here, got upstairs, and it's 14-0. This was a little 7-0 defensive-only touchdown lead for the Cardinals until the tail end. Boy, the Cardinals are a fireworks at the end of the first half team one way or another.
11: Yeah, and honestly, there was, I know you were walking upstairs, a little bit of a sloppy end of the first half again for Warrensburg is what happened to them the first time we had them for the Refreshment Services Pepsi Game of the Week. They some sloppy clock management, let some timer off the clock, called a timeout, then came out of the timeout with a false start, backed them up from the 9 to the 14-yard line, but then they bail themselves out with a touchdown pass. They're basically at the gun. So
10: where did A&M turn it over on downs?
11: I'm sitting here.
10: I know there's a couple pass completions listening to Brett and T-Mac, but
11: it seemed like a pretty sustained drive. It felt time. I'm sitting here refreshing scores as quickly as I can, not listening that closely, but it sounded like a pretty sustained drive there to end the half for Warrensburg Latham, and they go into halftime on the Refreshment Services Pepsi Game of the Week with a 14-0 lead over Central A&M. Central A&M again having trouble getting the offense on track, but as we've seen week in and week out here, at least since the Tuscola game, the Warrensburg Latham defense appears to be stout, to say the least.
10: Well, we came into the week assuming not a lot of close games, and we're kind of getting it. This was definitely one of the ones we thought would be close, and I wouldn't be ruling Central A&M Elko Valley out, but what a monster touchdown at the end of a half in what you knew was going to be a close game. So, yeah, this 14-0 score, one of our closest ones in the coverage area so far. We don't have all scores reporting in because, again, there's parts of the state that don't have the internet yet.
11: Yeah, so they definitely don't have social media. That's rough for those parts of the state, you know, not having internet.
10: Just in this era, to not have somebody reporting your football score, it still blows our minds. But what we hoped would be close, Bloomington Central Catholic with a 21-0 lead after the first quarter. That's at St. Teresa. Illini Prairie, the third Illini Prairie team this year, the Bulldogs are playing. with a 1-1 record through there, losing to Monticello and beating Prairie Central. Starting quarterback Gavin Wade is out tonight, from what I've been told, and along with Reed Douglas, who's the not only their kicker, but their electric. He could be a wing back, he could be a tailback, but mostly a wide receiver. So a big playmaker down along with your starting quarterback. Personally, knowing the team, the quarterback issue is okay. Landrick Cox is going to be a starter, a very capable starting quarterback for St. Teresa. But Reed's a big loss, and you know, might play a little defense here and there too. I'm not 100% sure this year how much he's playing over there, but that's a key loss. And just losing anybody against a team like BCC, you're already behind the eight ball, and quickly BCC out to that 21-0 lead. And I got a feeling they're just playing angry football since Tolono Unity came in and beat them.
11: Yes, it feels that way. And again, that's a team, and obviously we don't have eyes on Bloomington Central Catholic every week, but the Illinois media football poll had had shown a lot of respect for Bloomington Central Catholic from the beginning, being a highly ranked team in 4A, so you had a feeling that it was going to be a long night for St. Teresa. Sounds like they're down a couple guys. Sounds like we just got word that maybe they're down one more guy. We won't name any names on that one, but
10: oh my. Yeah,
11: sounds like a little bit of a rough go for St. Teresa here.
10: I mean, they're in it.
11: It's 21-0. It's not.
10: I think we can. I have no problem saying that.
11: Okay,
10: because sure. It happened in front of everybody. It's not an injury.
11: Yeah.
10: Apparently, Britson Cooper, who's a freshman, got tossed from
11: Cooper
10: the game.
11: Cooper has been tossed from the game.
10: Well, we don't know.
11: We don't know the circumstances.
10: Is that a couple targeting penalties? Is there a couple? He's a very hard player. He's a freshman, and if you look at him, you go, boy, that guy's small. But he is a very good pursuer.
11: Mm-hmm.
10: He is going to be him and Tanner Cox together on that defense for three seasons. They're going to be formidable when it comes to a defensive duo.
11: That's almost one where you never root for somebody to be targeting, but when you get word like that, you hope that it's some sort of on-field infraction as opposed to arguing. I would
10: be more inclined to think his seventh grade brother Bo got tossed from the stands for yelling at the.
11: Okay.
10: Yep. Not that he yells at the officials all the time, but I think Bo would get tossed. Cooper's just knowing the kid his whole life. It's kind of surprising, but I mean, who knows? If somebody cheap shots you, he's not afraid to run a poppy. So who knows what?
11: We don't have any context there, but mentioned that the Bulldogs were down a couple players, and we just got word that they're down one more, and also down 21-0 on the scoreboard,
10: and also now down Cooper Miller next week. When you get tossed from a high school game, you're out the following week.
11: Yeah.
10: So that would be the home. Who is next? Week 7.
11: Ottawa Marquette. Do you think there should be any discretion levied in situations like that?
10: I think you should be able to turn in video on the two unsportsman lights in high school.
11: Yeah.
10: I mean, if you can reverse a baseball game by going back and looking at somebody's video, I think you could be able to do that with video.
11: We were in the wood bat tournament at Champaign Central, the our game before regionals, and it was late at night. We were facing a kid who was throwing 93, and the strike zone was just like,
10: yeah.
11: And I remember huddling our players up and saying, look, you cannot say anything to any umpire, because if you get ran from this game for saying one little thing to an umpire who maybe is a little bit itchy to mix things up, you're out for our game against Muhammad in the regional.
10: Yeah.
11: You know, and I'm like, man, that's a really steep penalty, depending, because you never know, you can run up against an official that is just itching to throw somebody out.
10: And the bad thing could be is your team and fans and side could not be chirping those officials at all, but the other side could have gotten them hot, and
11: right,
10: suddenly you're the one getting tossed for saying one thing.
11: Mm-hmm.
10: Anyway, 21-0 is that game, and we've got time on this. I assume it's a homecoming at Warrensburg, because Brett doesn't need it back for another 11 minutes. So
11: yep.
10: The old homecoming. You come on late, you have a extra 10 minutes at halftime, the old homecoming broadcast.
11: It was a very quick
10: half. I always felt like I did about four homecomings in a row, mm-hmm. It seemed like.
11: It was a quick half on the clock with not a lot of offense being played. But, yeah, we'll be a long halftime.
10: Mount Zion is on the way to 4-2, housing winless Charleston 42-7. So they are a tutty from a running clock in the second half.
11: Mount Zion has basically proved that They're way better than the bad teams, and they're not nearly as good as the good teams. We don't know a lot about the Braves yet.
10: There's nothing wrong with taking care of business against the teams you're better than, and testing your mettle on the better teams. I mean, Muhammad's they're 5A, right? I mean,
11: yeah, and the number one team in 5A, as we predicted,
10: Cahokia 5A too, I think.
11: Yeah, I don't remember that. But
10: they used to be. They played MacArthur in the postseason.
11: As we predicted going off the air last week, Muhammad did ascend to the top of the 5A Illinois media poll. So the best team in 5A.
10: Moreau Forsyth, though, a very interesting start. I love the Riverton strategy. Recovered the game's opening onside kick, ran a trick play, touchdown. And that's where it ended.
11: That only lasts for 30 seconds, though.
10: Because six touchdowns later, we're 0-4 like it never happened. 42-6, 90 seconds left in the first half. Also a touchdown from a second-half running clock. No MacArthur updates tonight. They're already 5-0. Play tomorrow against Eisenhower. Replaced. And honestly, if I had a team that canceled football in the back half of the season, I'd take the win every time. Take the bye week. Get healthy. Nobody's healthy. There's not a team on the planet in high school that is 100% healthy. Not a high school, a college team, or an NFL team that's 100% healthy right now. And they've only played 2 weeks in the NFL. So you take the bye week if they give you a free win. You did what you tried to do. You scheduled a game. Our general ran a trailing 34-7 at halftime. Fear the years, bouncing back from their first loss of the year. Getting healthy again there with the dominant lead over the Bombers. 8-man score, Meridian. Kind of what we thought, undefeated, haven't had a close game yet. Unity Christian got their first win last week, and the Hawks are up 50-6.
11: 50 burger in the first half.
10: And I've got who's scoring. We've got all the scores from Mount Zion, the scores from Moreau and Meridian. We'll give all those in Boomtown Live, brought to you by Breen County Realtors, coming up when we switch over, when we throw it back to T-Mac and Brett on WSLY 1340 here. We're going over to Fox Sports 1050. For Boomtown Friday Night Live. Still no scores on Sangamon Valley, Tri-City, and Nokomis.
11: Yeah, if you're out there and you know what's happening in Nokomis between the Storm and the Redskins, let us know. We feel like this is a comfortable game for Nokomis, but if it's not, it would be a big night for Sangamon Valley.
10: Nokomis off a loss to Villa Grove Heritage, which we didn't necessarily predict. So
11: let us know.
10: Yeah.
11: We'd love to know.
10: Yeah. Also touching on, I think that's all of our county. Not a lot of county games tonight. We've got Cerro Gordo Bement playing tomorrow. And, of course, MacArthur not playing. So it limits the games. There's even less in town. So the Dr. Pepper Roadshow, did they leave St. T? Did they?
11: I don't know. I mean, it's still only 21-0. He was there long enough to report that there was an ejection. So he hasn't left.
10: He hadn't left
11: as of a few minutes ago.
10: And not a lot of places to go.
11: No.
10: And
11: we've already got presence down in Moequa.
10: I told them if it's close, go down there. Nothing wrong. It's up to you. So if you want to call an early night, Vince, if you get to a running clock at St. T, you can only do so much.
11: Soon as we said that, we did get a Max Preps update on Nokomis, but all it says is 6-0 second quarter. So
10: Sangamon Valley hanging.
11: Yeah, and I'm not 100, it's Max Preps. I'm not 100% certain that's exactly what's going on, especially considering we haven't had an update from there yet. But Max Preps reporting 6-0 second quarter.
10: Other scores connected in the area. Taylorville 16-0 lead at halftime at Mattoon. Maybe a small surprise that's only two touchdowns, but the Tornadoes seem to be in control early there.
11: Speaking of the Dr. Pepper Roadshow, a report from Decatur, St. Teresa, Luke Rhodes, a 29-yard touchdown as time expires in the half on a deflected pass. 21-6. So that's an update from Vince. 21-6. Reed Douglas out, unfortunately, yeah, no kicker. St. Teresa. So that's kind of a big deal. 21-6 halftime. So St. Teresa still in it. After everything we just went over, we were kind of talking like it was over. It's not. 21-6 Bloomington Central Catholic as they head to halftime indicator.
10: A total game changer.
11: Yeah.
10: Just to be back in the game against this 4-1 team with a trio of guys out that do affect you. So that's not saying they're going to shift the momentum, win the game, but hey, you're back in the ballgame. And that's a great start when you're going from a team that doesn't have a ton of wins to that's starting to win games but still get blown out by great teams, you know, hey, then the next step is playing with the great teams. So good to see that dub or that tutty for the Bulldogs get on the board. St. Joseph Ogden, undefeated. Monticello's 4-1. That's a 20-6 lead for St. Joe at halftime. Undefeated El Paso Gridley against winless Shelbyville, 28-6 at halftime. And that's a credit to Shelbyville on, you know, not being down 40. They don't get blown out, but they've lost a number. I mean, not saying they've never been blown out, but been in most of these games, and they've played an absolute gauntlet of a schedule through their first six now. Hayworth, a 35-0 lead, as expected, playing 1-4 Aurora Central Catholic.
11: That's the fill-in for the Clinton drop. I'm assuming obviously not a forfeit because, well, it's a forfeit for Clinton, not for Hayworth, as they pick up Aurora Central Catholic, but the result the same, and Hayworth gets to amass some stats offensively. So that's fun. That is the one disappointing thing for... I mean, Eisenhower probably wouldn't have been very good. I'm sure the MacArthur offensive stats would have been gaudy tonight. That's the one thing about losing a game like that. But also, it's a win, and you get to rest for a week.
10: I was wondering, really interested in this Pena game, you know, seeing that they got up to a slow start the first 3 weeks. Felt like they've gotten her rolling. Staunton, who is actually Staunton Bunker Hill, is always 500-ish, and they are this year at 2-3. But Pena apparently continuing to get better, which, you know, that's dangerous for teams that are going to see them late if they end up. They got two losses. If they end up with another one, that could be a road dangerous team in the 2A playoffs. Now 27-13 is that lead at halftime. Tri-Valley Tuscola is probably maybe one of the top matchups of the state with a couple ranked teams there. Wondered where we'd be. Tri-Valley scored 7 points last week against El Paso Gridley, which told us for sure how good El Paso Gridley is. Tuscola at 5-0 has had not many issues for these first 5 weeks, but haven't played any of the powerhouses yet.
11: They've got some issues tonight.
10: And they've got some issues tonight. Down at home, 35-12 at the break. The Vikings of Tri-Valley back to showing their prowess in this one. And, of course, that's a 2A Tri-Valley and a 1A Tuscola. They're from the same conference, but different divisions, the large and the small.
11: Tri-Valley appears to be a truck, and they're kind of proving that tonight against Tuscola, against a really good Tuscola team.
10: Yeah, and then another one, which might even be a better matchup of state-ranked teams. I'm not sure where everybody falls, but Arthur Lovington, Atwood, Hammett, and Sullivan both undefeated. Is that time right? Oh, second quarter. Okay, minute 14 to play in the half, and the Knights lead 35-20. A lot of scoring in this one. A lot of scoring in this one.
11: Low scoring battle last year between these two teams. Obviously, I don't know what the weather was like or anything like that, but this has been anything but low scoring in Arthur tonight in Amish country.
10: That's a good peek at the scoreboard so far. We got a couple more minutes. Did you get an update on that score?
11: Well, let's talk about an absolute
10: eye-opener
11: from the Sangamo. Halftime from Williamsville. 42-7 Olympia.
10: It did this last year. Olympia lost to Porta this year. They did it to Moroa, though. They are a grounder and pounder, and this is a total shocker. Makes you really wonder, Williamsville got some guys out?
11: Yeah, I mean.
10: And even
11: if
10: they did, I wouldn't think this would happen. So this is highly impressive from Olympia.
11: Yeah, extremely impressive from Olympia. And you're right. They did the same thing to Moroa last year, approximately the same thing. 42-7 was not exactly the same, but the blowout is on at Williamsville and really shakes up the makeup of that conference the rest of the way.
10: Well, I mean, it puts them back in position to be in the top tier, which has been a two-team top tier we've assumed all year. But Muhammad Seymour leading at halftime at Effingham, 41-0, the little running clock the rest of the way. Auburn leading Athens 21-18 at halftime. Auburn with the turnaround year continuing playing better against the teams ahead of them and, you know, starting to beat some teams after an 0-9 year last year. Let's see who else. These are IHSA updates. Normal U High beating one win Lincoln 28-0 at halftime.
11: Winless no mo.
10: Yeah, apparently on the way to their first W. And that's what we got so far. A lot of scores not reported yet on the IHSA.
11: It's a sparse night score reporting wise. I'm I'm having some struggles over here behind the mic, behind the computer, getting your guys' scores updated. But you can head to the Boomtown with Eric and Luke Facebook page. You'll find the link for all the scores, and I'll have them updated as soon as I get them. So check it out. And Eric and I are going to head down the hallway.
10: Yep, time to get her back to Warrensburg. Brett Zerfowski with his dad jokes, which, hey, he didn't have to become a dad to have dad jokes.
11: That's right.
10: Guy's had dad jokes since high school.
11: He's been doing it the whole time.
10: He's had dad demeanor since I've met him when he was 12.
11: This ain't no hobby.
10: 14, I guess. All right, we break back to Brett and T-Mac, our game of the week. Warrensburg Latham, the 14-0 lead at halftime. The Raiders got a little magic in them for the second half. Away we go. We're heading to Friday Night Boomtown Live, brought to you by Brink Carter Realtors over on Fox Sports 1050. Here we go.
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12: Along with Tony McLean, it's Brett Dad Jokes Zerfowski, Justin Pepper in the downtown studios here tonight, getting you ready for the start of the second half. It's 14-0. Warrensburg Latham has the lead. We were listening into some of that Boomtown Friday Night Live and the scoring updates, eye-popping or ear-popping to hear at the least, that Williamsville is down to Stanford Olympia. 42-7?
1: Wow.
12: They're either setting up a GCE, as you like to call it, or we're in store for maybe greatest upset ever, at least in terms of week six and how that goes. We're going to see Stanford Olympia at Maroa Forsyth in week number eight next week, on the way to Argenta Oriana. The Argenta Oriana Bombers will take on Villa Grove Heritage. And that'll be a part of the Lincoln Prairie Conference. Lincoln Prairie Conference has Argenta Oriana, who is hosting Fisher tonight. Sangamon Valley Tri-City, and Nokomis is a matchup tonight. And how about this one? Two teams at 5-0 in the Prairie Lincoln Prairie Conference. Sullivan and Arthur Lovington Atwood Hammond, both at 5-0, playing against one another tonight.
1: Nice. And we're about to start this second half here with Warrensburg Latham leading 14-0. Great defensive battle. Got a defensive touchdown from Warrensburg. And, you know, other than that, it's been a great defensive battle here by both teams.
12: Warrensburg Latham is set to receive the kickoff here to begin the begin the second half. Got to move the microphone away if I'm going to do that. I'm sorry. And on top of that, I'm almost at a starry.
1: Oh, no.
12: It's going to be a night.
1: Some of your sons.
12: Here comes the kickoff, and the kickoff comes to the near side. Central A&M kicking it away, trying to down the ball before it heads out of bounds. It does go out of bounds, and it'll be a penalty. Reese Hennington, appreciate his effort, number 8 out there, trying to chase that ball down before it got out of bounds, but to no avail. And Warrensburg Latham will begin the second half with the ball and the lead, and they'll have it on the 40-yard line.
1: Yeah, Warrensburg thinking that ball was going to go out of bounds, and it took a little while to get out there, and Central A&M had a shot.
12: Are they calling it a downed ball? So it is not going to be a penalty at the 40.
1: Maybe Warrensburg.
12: They will put it at the 37-yard line.
1: Before it went out. I agree.
12: Jackson Bray back at the quarterback position for Warrensburg Latham. He's got Jordan Branson in the backfield, and it will be a handoff to Branson, who finds a hold of the 40-yard line, 45-50-yard line right here in front of us. Penalty flags coming in a plenty. Donnie Pratt knocked over his man. And we'll see if that's going to be penalty flags against Warrensburg Latham. Another flag has come in late by the lead official. Everybody's got a flag, and they're letting it down on the field here.
1: Yeah, that flag is way downfield, about 10, 12 yards downfield.
12: What's your penalty flag for? What did you see? Is that what they say in these cases?
1: It's probably holding one of the receivers, especially when it's that far downfield.
12: Yep, holding on Warrensburg Latham is the call.
1: And that's what you hate to see, you know, you that far downfield, just let your guy go. It's not going to make too much of a difference. but it was so downfield, you know, it was about 12, 15 yards downfield, yeah.
12: Game of the week on WSOY is presented by Refreshment Services Pepsi, as well as by Land of Lincoln Credit Union and ADM Trucking. Here is Jackson Bray looking for the snap, gets it, hands it off. Another run play for Branson. Branson will be met early and dropped at the 45-yard line. And a penalty flag comes out away from the ball. Clapping his hands is number 54, Quentin Weatherford. He deked somebody into doing some extracurriculars as he got knocked to his rear end. And looks like probably going to see a personal foul coming against Central A&M Okaw Valley.
1: A little unsportsmanlike, some of that nature. Like you said, a little extracurricular is going on, and second person always gets caught, you know. Yep. after the whistle is blown, and may have shoved them just a little extra. Might have been some LeBron action going there, a little flopping action going on there by Weatherford.
12: Penalty is against Central A&M, says the official, as he makes the point. And it'll be an automatic first down presented by Peerless Cleaning and Restoration. We've played 18 seconds of the second half. And Warrensburg Latham is already into Central A&M territory with the benefit of a personal foul penalty. And there's been two or three penalty flags on the field here in this second half already. We've only had about three plays. Here is Bray. He will hand it off once again. Changing directions is Branson. He went towards his sideline and then turned and cut it upfield. He gets to the 36-yard line and a gain of about 4 yards. Second and six for the Cardinals.
1: Yeah, Branson going to take that to the outside. Was cut off by a defender. Took it straight up the field. North and south. Picked up a nice 4 yards.
12: Branson in the backfield again. How many times will Bray go to the well here, or will he try a different play? He will throw this time. Pass is going to be caught into the open field.
10: Oh.
12: Juking, jiving, breaking ankles, and slipping on his own ankles is Brennan Bonds. Bonds will escape to the 30-yard line, which is good for a Peerless Cleaning and Restoration first down, Tony McLean. But he could have had a lot more.
1: Oh, man, Bonds, I think he juked his own self out there. He juked the defender, and then he might have juked himself out there.
12: Momentum just kind of carried him a little too much.
1: Lost his footing. He's clapping his hands like, I had that. That would have been a touchdown easily.
12: Looking for another play. Here comes into the backfield. Grabbing and wrapping him up is the defender. I believe that was 44 for Central A&M, Jet Smith. He spells his name J-H-E-T-T.
1: And also back there, number 53 as well, Parker Odell back there in the backfield getting nice penetration for Central A&M.
12: 10 minutes to go here in the third quarter, 14-0 the score. Two touchdowns, one defensive, one offensive for the Cardinals here tonight. An empty backfield for Bray. He will look to throw on second and 11. He gets rid of it. The pass is caught by Pratt to the 20-yard line. Still on his feet. He scrambles to the zone to the south end. It's good for a touchdown of 31 yards. And it's now a 20-0 Cardinal lead here in Moequa.
1: Well, once again, I think they use Brennan Bonds as a decoy on the outside. They run that same route, and Pratt runs in. And he catches the ball, shakes off a tackler, goes in for the touchdown.
12: Second touchdown catch of the game for Pratt. Drake Wentworth will go for the extra point to the south end, his second try to the south end here in the game. Peck will hold the extra point, and the kick goes through the uprights, and it's 21-0 in favor of the Cardinals down here in Moequa. We'll take a break on the WSOI Refreshment Services Pepsi High School Football Game of the Week, brought to you by Land of Lincoln Credit Union and ADM Trucking. 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
12: 21-0, Warrensburg Latham in the lead. 31-yard pass play to Donnie Pratt. His second touchdown of the ball game from the receiving end. Gives him three touchdowns receiving for the year. And over 150 yards receiving for

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1: Looking to the Warrensburg side. Warrensburg's trying to get set up in their defensive positioning, and now we're ready. 9:31 to go. Here's a low snap. Oh. Look out. The quarterback, Rhett's. The quarterback this time is Rhett McLean, and McLean falls upon it. Loss of a couple on the play. From the 39 back to the 36, a three-yard loss.
2: Yeah, a little low snap, and McLean luckily fell back on the ball, tried to do what he could with it. Didn't get much, but kept the possession, though.
1: Rhett has a man behind him. It's Emmett Stinger. He has three receivers to his right. He will look to throw. Throws to one of them. It's caught by Ravello. Ravello is dropped very quickly right after catching the ball by Kyler Pratt.
2: Yeah, good job by Pratt. keeping contain on that receiver. Hold him to a loss, actually. Might have lost a yard.
1: It'll be third down and 13, it says on the board. It is on the 36-yard line. That is where it began. So no gain on that play after the catch was made. And now the receivers are two to the left, one to the right, and a single back. Looking to set up as a blocker. Looking to throw is Smith. The jump, the dive, yeah. It is taken away. An interception for Brennan Bonds. He leaped into the air and ripped it away. Takes the INT, the first interception thrown by Rhett McLean this year. And the Cardinals, flexing their muscle, have taken the lead of three scores, and they've taken the ball away on the defensive end.
2: Just happened to be watching Brennan on that play, keeping an eye on him. He was watching that quarterback the whole time, knew exactly where he was going to try to throw, and took advantage of him, intercepted that, tried to take it back. Not so much, but that turnover brought to you by Donnelly Automotive.
1: Tomorrow here on WSOI, catch Fighting Illini football. The 2-1 Illini tried to do something that many people aren't thinking they're capable of, and that's winning at Ohio State.
3: Anything's possible.
1: The Buckeyes are 2-1 on the season, and they are ranked 7th in the nation, and they are, I believe, a 26.5-point favorite to win the game in Columbus tomorrow at 11 o'clock.
3: Give me that.
1: We'll have the pregame coverage beginning at 10.
3: Give me that.
1: On WSOY.
3: Give me that. I'll take that.
1: Timeout Warrensburg Latham. Timeout sponsored by Woods Basement Systems. While we got a minute here, we'll take a look at some of the baseball scores. Of course, the final regular season weekend here. Cubs with two games today because of what Mother Nature's throwing at them. They lost the first game of the day 4-3 after having a 3-0 lead early.
3: Mm-hmm.
1: Boston scored two runs in the eighth inning in game two to win the game 2-0.
3: Of course.
1: The good news, if there is any to say, is that the Tampa Bay Rays defeated the Philadelphia Phillies 2-0. So the Cubs are one half a game ahead of the Phillies. They are matched with 73 losses, so they got the same number of losses, but the Cubs have one more win than the Phillies do because obviously they played one more game, having a doubleheader today. Cubs will have tomorrow off. They are flying to Tampa to play the Red Sox to finish out the regular season because of a nor'easter rainstorm up in New England. Cardinals were getting trounced by the Milwaukee Brewers in a game that has little bearing on any postseason significance. And the White Sox have a lead at home against the Rockies.
2: White Sox. Nice.
1: Arizona and San Diego yet to be played, as that is a 9 o'clock start time in California.
2: Chicago World Series. Chicago.
1: Could be one of those Subway Series.
2: Perhaps.
1: First time since 1906. And
2: 06.
1: Also, I believe it was the first time that both of those teams clinched a playoff spot on the same day. Here is Jackson Bray as we come back after the timeout. A holding penalty is going to be on Warrensburg Latham as he pitched.

0: the ball to Brennan Bonds. Bonds had a little bit of room because of the hold, and backwards goes Warrensburg Latham.
1: That hold didn't work very well. he was caught up as soon as he got the football, but
0: does like kind of a double good thing for Central A&M. Number one, they were held, and it was noted by the official. And number two, they played strong defense, and they stopped Bonds.
1: Yeah, I mean, if you're going to hold them well enough to get some positive yards at least. But
0: 8 minutes even to go here in the third. It's 21-0. Cardinals with the lead. They led 14-0 at half. Here is the handoff to Jordan Branson. Branson crosses the 40-yard line. He gets knocked backwards on the first and 20. It'll now be second down and maybe 19 yards. Maybe not even that. Could just still be at 20 yards, and it is.
1: Yeah, Warrensburg is just trying to run the football, run some clock, time off the clock, and, doing this game down and maybe get something going here. They got good field position right now.
0: They're on the Central A&M 39-yard line. They get the play calling from their head coach, D.T. Thornton, in his first year here at Warrensburg. Looks to throw. With it is Bray. Scrambles to the near side. He's going to keep it and run. Double team. Big collision at the 40-yard line. Central A&M in on it. Colin Reed. Big number 52 comes through with a hit, and there is a penalty flag against Warrensburg Latham.
1: Yeah, probably another holding.
0: Yep, holding is the call. So, my goodness, this drive is now from first and 10 to first and 20 to second and 20, and now it'll be... They're going to waive, or they're going to decline the penalty and make it third and 20 instead of second and, I guess, 30 or whatever it would have been. It'll be third and 20. But this Warrensburg Latham offense is capable of picking up big chunks of yards in one play. Right now, the officials and the coaching staff of Warrensburg are trying to communicate things.
1: I figure out where that football was after that.
0: It's on the 38-yard line, so looks like it's been picked up a yard, so it'll be third down and 19.
1: We have to discuss it here.
0: And, yep, they're having a conference about this.
1: That's about where he was when he got tackled there, where the ball is.
0: I don't know if they're trying to discuss and go over where the
1: they declined the play, so
0: they declined the penalty. I think we had this happen in week one or week two when there was a running clock scenario, and that just kind of helped to keep things moving.
1: Yeah, that was great.
0: Yeah. Not so much right now.
1: Not right now, no.
0: Beautiful evening out tonight. The hoodies are on, or light jackets being worn. I like the Central A&M cheerleaders. They've got the flashing little lights in their hair. That's pretty cool.
1: Yeah, they do. Blinkety blink.
0: Yeah.
1: Still trying to figure out what's going on here. Now the clock is running.
0: Whatever it is, they've got it figured out now. And three backs trying to figure it out for what they'll do offensively. Warrensburg Latham with the ball. It's Branson. Branson crosses the 30-yard line. He's on his feet. He's making it towards the end zone. He crosses over the pylon.
1: What?
0: He bounces over it.
1: Oh,
0: Warrensburg says that they have a score. Central A&M pushed him out of bounds, but they are not signaling that it would be a score. It'll be first and goal.
1: Hey, that was an excellent play. Put Branson in motion. They had power side to the short side of the field, had like a convoy going to that right side, opened up a big hole for Branson. It looked like he got in to me, but I'm way up here. So that'll make it a goal, first and goal from like the 1-inch line. Heck, I don't know.
0: First down sponsored by Peerless Cleaning and Restoration. And Warrensburg Latham will use a timeout. Sponsored by Woods Basement Systems with 6:20 to go here in the third. Going to try to draw up whatever play that they're going to. There's been a lot of confusion or so this entire drive, really, for Warrensburg Latham as it's gone.
1: They used two timeouts already, right? Have they used two?
0: I think you're right, yes. And
1: you just
0: see whether
1: sure.
0: or not that comes back and hurts them in any way with still a quarter to go.
1: They're up 21 right now and probably about to go up 28. So I don't think it'll hurt them. I say that now, and then we'll see, we'll see what happens.
0: 37-yard run by Jordan Branson, close to being his 10th touchdown of the season, at least on that particular play. We'll see if he's going to get the ball.
1: You gotta reward him with this touchdown here.
0: Well,
1: run all that way.
0: There is not a quarterback standing back there like Jackson Bray. It's Brendan Bonds in the backfield
1: He's probably going to get the little power. I'll probably have a
0: with Jordan Branson. So, kind of similar to how the game started. The snap went to Bonds, and he took off and made some plays. We'll see what happens here. It is Bonds.
1: Bonds to the left.
0: He will do exactly that, and he dives toward the end zone, and he gets in for a one-yard run and a scramble score for Brennan Bonds. For Bonds, it is his sixth touchdown rushing this season, and the Cardinals are staked to a 27-0 lead with the extra point on the way from the freshman kicker, Drake Wentworth.
1: Yeah, direct snap to Bonds, and he just goes to the left with the power. With some blocking from Branson, almost tripped up a little bit, almost came up short there. But he did get in for that touchdown.
0: Extra point is good by Wentworth, and it's 28-0 here at Central A&M on homecoming weekend. We'll go to break on the WSOI Refreshment Services Pepsi High School Football Game of the Week, presented by Land of Lincoln Credit Union and ADM Trucking. We're back in 30 seconds.
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0: Central A&M's in it deep now, trailing by four scores with 6:17 to go here in the third and still a fourth quarter to be played. Warrensburg Latham, winners of four consecutive games, looking to make it five, trying to go to 5-1 and try to push the Raiders back to 3-3. Here's a line drive, low kick. That is going to be returned at the 20-yard line. On the move with it, Cameron Taylor. Taylor with the return to the 40-yard line, and penalty flags have fallen once again here in Moequa.
1: These flags are flowing here this second half. On that return, nice return up to the, it was up to about the 40-yard line, but looks like it might be coming back. As it will, a holding on Central A&M.
0: Warrensburg Latham next week will be at home for the first time in a couple of weeks since September the 11th when they played Shelbyville. So they've been on the road for the last 2 weeks and three of the last four. They'll be at home for Eureka next week. And then they play El Paso Gridley. I think that one's got potential of being a dynamite game. El Paso Gridley 5-0 going into tonight.
1: Oh, wow.
0: And that'll be a Week 8 matchup in Warrensburg. Here with it now is Ravello. Victor Ravello will run. He will get to the 39-yard line. He's short of a first down, but a great pickup there by Victor, making it a 9-yard gain for the junior player.
1: Ravello having a decent outing tonight, running the football, leading receiver on the football team, but he's been running the ball very well tonight.
0: As I mentioned, he had over a 100-yard rushing game this season. And he will have another try at it. Now, no, he's setting up as a blocker for the quarterback to do the run. And that's Rhett McLean, who advances all the way to the 44-yard line. And it will be a first down for Central A&M.
1: Yeah, fakes to Ravello, and Ravello lead blocker for him up the middle there. Does a great job picking up that first down. Brought to you by Peerless Cleaning and Restoration.
0: 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Here with it is Ravello. Ravello knocked down on the first try, stood back up and was going to go again, but the referee said, nope, you were down. And that'll be at the 46-yard line after a 2-yard pickup.
1: Yeah, Ravello going up the middle there. Didn't look like he was quite down, but like you said, he tried to get back up and go again, but they called him down by contact.
0: Quarterback is Rhett McLean. Shotgun out of his own 40. Scrambles to the right. Looks to throw. Pass is caught at the 50-yard line. First down on the run. And the catch is made by Emmett Stinger. As we found out at the half, he will be the homecoming king. Will Emmett's.
1: Yeah, Rhett McLean.
0: He's going to pre-med, we learned as well.
1: Yeah, had some pressure coming into his face. Getting rid of that ball, got blasted. Gets the completion to Stinger. Gets that first down, brought to you by Peerless Cleaning and Restoration.
0: Moving the ball across midfield and getting into Cardinal territory. Here with it is Ravello, trying to move past the white jersey. The ball has popped loose, but Central A&M has recovered and fallen upon it. Johnny on the spot was Logan Sarver. Sarver falls on it, and Central A&M will retain the possession, which is the good thing for them. But also, I think the ball might have even went forward a yard or so.
1: Because yeah. Ravello was dead to right. He had made something out of nothing. But as he was doing that, trying to make some extra yardage there, ball gets popped loose, and luckily they recover it.
0: From no gain to a gain of a yard, it's 2nd and 9. Trying to run, getting pushed, turns his back to the defense and tries to power his way backwards. Works a little bit for Stinger as he gets to the 35-yard line and a short gain of about 2 yards. It'll be 3rd and 7. This has been a troublesome spot for Central A&M tonight. These third down plays, they have not been able to find the magic play that has given them the first down on these types of yardage situations.
1: Yeah, Warrensburg able to get some pressure, get some penetration in that backfield, and causing havoc.
0: Splitting them out, 3 to the right. Looks to throw. Pass is caught. Catch made by Ravello to the 30-yard line, to the 29. It's going to be close to a first down.
1: Might be short by about a yard, but finds the guy underneath.
0: They are.
1: Just barely gets it to him. There was a defender right there, and there was some pressure coming on to him as well. But Ravello catches that ball, almost gets the first down. Big fourth down and one right here.
0: 4th and 1 it is indeed, with 2:40 to go in the third. The Raiders are trailing 28-0 to the Cardinals. They're looking for a yard to keep the drive alive. They will snap it. The handoff goes to Stinger. He gets the first down to the 25. On his feet to the 20. Into the 15-yard line before getting tackled by Donnie Pratt, Jaden Peck, and also big number 70 for the Cardinals. That's Kenton Rule, but a first down run for Central A&M Oka Valley.
1: Yeah, first down brought to you by Peerless Cleaning Restoration. Great job by the offensive line of Central A&M, making a nice little hole there for Stinger.
0: Here is the jet sweep going to the right, trying to get Aiden Seitz to turn the corner. He can't do it. He's going to get tackled, and it'll be a loss on the play as 55 K.J. Stein with the tackle in the backfield for a loss of 1.
1: Man, great job by Stein. It was just a mano-a-mano right there. As he doesn't get him, he might pick up a few more extra yards, but good job by Stein of containing him and holding him to no gain. Maybe a loss of 1, actually.
0: One of the most sustained drives of the game for the Raiders here tonight. They'd hate to see This drive go with no points. Here comes the run. Looking to the near side. It's Stinger again. Inside the 10, down to the 5-yard line.
4: Stinger getting involved a little more here in this this series. Haven't heard much from him. Ben Ravello back there getting most of the carries. Stinger, the leading rusher for this team so far this year. But like you said, their best sustained drive they've had all night.
0: And it's a first down. It's first and goal, sponsored by Peerless Cleaning and Restoration. Mm-hmm. McLean will keep the handoff. He's running. He's getting near the goal line. Does he get in? He does. Touchdown here on homecoming for Rhett McLean. His fourth rushing touchdown of the year. The goose egg is gone, and it's now 28-6.
4: I've heard that quite a few times. McLean in for the touchdown.
0: Oh, my goodness.
4: I'm just saying. Great job by McLean finding his way, faking the handoff there and taking it in. Great job by McLean reading that defense and finding his way into that end zone.
0: Way to take that moment away from that kid and make it about yourself. That was great.
4: I just said I've heard that before. I didn't say.
0: All right. Now here comes the fun part. The kicker for the Central A&M Raiders. His first name is Pablo. That's the easy part. His last name is
4: Escobar?
0: No. The last part of his last name is Casamayor. I can do that all day. Oh. But
4: Navascus.
0: Navascus. Navascus. Casamayor. He makes the extra point. It's good. And it's 28-7 with 54.4 seconds to go on Rhett McLean's 6-yard touchdown run.
4: All right. They might have a ball game. So there's still plenty of time. They just have to hold the Warrensburg offense here and get some offense going here. Anything's possible. GCE, baby. GCE.
0: Especially while we're here. These are the games here that are going to get re-listened to on the podcast.
4: They've got the crowd getting into it. The homecoming crowd is getting back into it here. So
0: when we pulled in, huge youth turnout over by the school and the playground area. And I thought, this is going to be a fun one tonight with a bunch of people here and have been right so far. Here is Casamayor. He will have a high kick. That will be downed at the 37 or 38 yard line by Jackson Alderson of Warrensburg Latham.
4: Yeah, better safe than sorry. That little pop up kick there. Just make sure he secures it and downs it. And we'll see what Warrensburg, if they're gonna just try to run this clock down and run the football, or if they're gonna, you know, air it out, see what happens.
0: Well, the one thing we do know, now that Central A&M has scored, it's a ball game again. This isn't just going to be one of those just keep running and keep doing plays and keep the clock moving. On top of the fact, they've used two timeouts already, so they only have one more to their disposal here in this game.
4: Right, they just can't, like you said, just run the football and think they're going to run the clock out. They got to do something.
0: Same offensive setup that they had that led to a 37-yard run for Branson here. Splits running backs to the quarterback, Bray, and a penalty flag comes out as zero is on the play clock and a 5-yard penalty for delay of game.
4: Yeah, you come out of a kick. You got to get up on that line and get going. I'm sure you know the play before you go in. They've got the play call before you go in. And you get a delay of game starting 5 yards behind the sticks.
0: There's a good breeze outside. The American flag to our right is up in the flagpole flying freely. You might hear some of that breeze coming through. Here is Brennan Bonds. He is on the run. And a penalty flag is out at the 34-yard line, which will stop the clock at 48.1 seconds to go. And a holding call is on the Cardinals.
4: Yeah, a lot of holding calls on the Cardinals and a lot of runs here. So Not much, didn't have much going on that run anyways, but Warrensburg not helping themselves out right here.
0: Still, you know, we talked earlier, you know, we saw Warrensburg-Latham in week one. Obviously, week one, you're going to have a bunch of penalties. It's just going to kind of be getting back into the game full of things, no matter what you do in summertime and so on and so forth. But this is one of the things it looks like they have not really cleaned up so much on in 5 weeks.
4: Not at all.
0: Here is Branson. He will turn it in between the hash marks, and he will have a gain. Branson will get from the 25-yard line to the 27.
4: That picked up 5 yards. Makes it second and 20.
0: It's like they will not be forced into having a play before the third quarter is over with.
4: They're probably going to let that run down. And
0: 15 seconds on the game clock and now 16 seconds on the play clock, so they can escape the third quarter with the lead and set up the fourth quarter and get the final 12 minutes underway, and that's what's going to happen. 28-7 is the score. Warrensburg-Latham with the lead as we go to the fourth quarter in Moquia. This is the WSOY Refreshment Services Pepsi High School Football Game of the Week, brought to you by Land of Lincoln Credit Union and ADM Trucking. We'll be back in 60 seconds.
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0: We were taking a look. Read that for me.
4: It said White Sox Colson Montgomery breaks Mark Reynolds' Major League single-season strikeout record with his 224th K.
0: I remember Mark Reynolds. He played first base for the Cardinals 1 year, as well as with Baltimore and the Rockies and so on. He was a free-swinging guy. I didn't know he had the strikeout record. I thought that was in the hands of Jose Hernandez, who had played for the Brewers and Cubs and so on, and he was a free-swinging son of a gun, too. All right, we start the fourth quarter. Warrensburg-Latham begins the fourth quarter with a ball, and they're in the deep, second down and 20. They get it to Jordan Branson for the run, and Branson will get to the 35-yard line. It's third down and 13 yards to go.
4: They starting from first and 25. That's not too shabby, third and 13.
0: It's almost half the yards picked up by that point.
4: Give them three more downs. They can pick it up. Come on.
0: Jackson Bray at the quarterback position has nobody behind him. Five receivers out there, two to the right, three to the left. He will look to the right and throw. The pass is caught by Pratt at the 40-yard line. He breaks the tackle and gets the first down, makes it all the way into Raider territory to the 45-yard line. And once again, Warrensburg-Latham is able to have a big gain on third down.
4: Yeah, Bray threw that.
0: And we have a player, I believe that is Pratt, that is down, and he's going to be working out some cramps. He got both of his legs up in the air.
4: Cramped up. He thought it was cool this weekend. Hey, you need to still drink your water and stay hydrated. But Pratt picks up that first down, third and 13. Picks up that first down, brought to you by Peerless Cleaning and Restoration.
0: Linesman Colin Reed, I was looking at as he was coming off the field. He looked to be pretty well shaken up as well, but getting himself squared away here on the near side with the training staff. It'll be a first down, as you had mentioned here, for Warrensburg Latham. What a remarkable play. The throw by Bray. He's made some very nice throws tonight.
4: First week we saw him, he was struggling a little bit with the throw. And it looks like he's gotten that, gotten that under control. Threw that ball from the way from the left side to the right side. Long, long throw. Pratt breaks a tackle to pick up that first down.
0: A minute into the fourth quarter, again 28-7, the Cardinal lead, and they are threatening to go back up by four scores as they have the ball now. White jerseys, gold and red stripe going down the white pants, red numbers, looks to throw again. Bray passes caught 40-yard line by Bonds, and Bonds knocked out of bounds quickly by his defender. Looking to see who the number on the defender, that's seven, so that's Victor Ravello who is on him. And a five-yard gain on the pass from Bray to Bonds.
4: That was a slow, quick hitch. See if Bonds, he broke one last time in the first game we saw against Tuscola. Made a little five-yard hitch into a 70-some-yard touchdown, which he's very capable of doing.
0: Third quarter saw three touchdowns in it. I was kind of expecting to see a lot more of that tonight. Here is a pass to the near side, caught by Warrensburg Latham. Catch made by Jackson Alderson. Alderson with the catch, his third catch of the season, and it'll get him inside the 35 to the 34-yard line. And a fresh set of downs, first and 10 for Warrensburg Latham.
4: Yeah, first down brought to you by Peerless Cleaning and Restoration. Good job by Alderson, just sitting in that slot position and wide open, throws it to him, picks up the first down.
0: Another empty backfield for Bray. He looked like he was ready to call the cadence and get the snap, and he turned around and started barking out instructions to the right side where he has three receivers. He comes to the left. He throws. It is caught. It's Bonds. And Bonds is down shy of the 25-yard line. And a three-yard pickup on that catch by Brennan Bonds, number one, a senior this year at 5 foot 11 inches tall.
4: Yeah, Bonds just once again playing that slot position. A little another quick hit to the slot guy, Bonds. I think he's getting ahead of himself. He wants to make something happen. I think he's really getting ahead of himself. Kind of lost his footing right there. If he keeps his footing, he can make something happen.
0: Another empty backfield play. It's pass for Bray. He's lobbing it up. He's looking for a man. He overshoots him. There comes a penalty flag down. He was going for Joey Dominic. Dominic perhaps was held. We'll see what the officials say. His defender was Ace Spinner.
4: Yeah, Ace Spinner might have held him up. He's trying to go to the corner, and Ace might have grabbed on him. And we'll see who they call it on.
0: Yep. Pass interference on Central A&M is the call. And
4: that's probably going to get him a first down.
0: Well, yeah, that
4: first
0: should.
4: Goal? Perhaps.
0: Looks like it was supposed to be second and three, so that'll easily give him an automatic first down. But, yeah, that leads to my question. Will it be enough for a first and goal?
4: Should put him. Oh,
0: they're going to be very short or very shy of the 10-yard line. Looks like they're going to put it at the 12 or the 13-yard line. With 8:51 remaining in the game, it's 28-7. Cardinals with the lead and the ball. They now have two in the backfield. Branson to the right, Bonds to the left. Bonds gets sent to the right side. Here is the handoff to Branson, trying to go up the middle. Branson is going to be knocked down after a 2 or 3 yard gain. The ball is now on the 10-yard line.
4: Yeah, put Bonds in motion, get that defense keeping their eye on him, and hand it off to Branson, trying to break him off to the left side. Picks up a couple yards, 3 yards.
0: Working on the field alignment, getting folks set up here. Alderson, number seven, checking in. Donnie Pratt is out there. Branson in the backfield. Dominic to the near side. The pass is going to be thrown. It is caught by Bonds, looking to shake and bake. Gets away from one tackler. Gets upended by the other one over on the Warrensburg Latham side of the field. And Bonds is going to be short of the first down. They can still get a first down and get a first and goal. It is now third and five as it stands now for the Cardinals.
4: And have a couple of options here. You got to keep your eye on Pratt. Is Pratt out there right now? He's been the major target. Yes. I don't even think Pratt's out there right now.
0: Right now, no, he is not. Instead, I see number five, Tyler Dampier. He is at the spot that Pratt has been in over on the right side. Here comes Bray, looks to pass, finds Dominic. He's got it, and it's a touchdown for the Cardinals. As Joey Dominic is into the end zone for the first time this year on his fifth catch.
4: It looked like it might have been able to go to Bonds, but they're both in kind of the same spot. But good job by Dominic, both running ends, slant ends, and great job by Bray. Totally different quarterback than we've seen the week one. And he, you can definitely see the maturity that has happened from week one to this week. So great job by Bray, great catch by Dominic, and a touchdown for Warrensburg.
0: And Warrensburg will not get the extra point to go through, as Wentworth's kick did not even make it above the crossbar. 34-7 is going to be the score. That Warrensburg Latham will kick it away to Central A&M when we come back. 34-7, Cardinals with a lead on the WSOY Refreshment Services Pepsi High School Football Game of the Week. 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
0: Cameron Taylor on the kickoff return. We'll get about a 10-yard return as he tried to make a move. Slipped and fell. I'm wondering if the dew is coming in, if the grass is getting wet. You were talking about Bonds earlier for Warrensburg Latham. Having some slipperiness to him. Maybe he was just trying to do too much. Maybe conditions on the field are getting that way because the temperature and
4: might be. A lot of teams used to playing on turf, you know. And
0: you got that natural grass here.
4: What's going on here? What is this?
0: Before we get to the snap by Rhett McLean, penalty against Warrensburg Latham.
4: Boy, that annoys me. I watch the Dallas Cowboys, and they line up offsides all the stinking time. I'm like, are you not looking down at the ball? And that just annoys me when you're on defense. Offense, I could see, especially if you're a receiver out there, but you're on the defense. You look down the line and see. Come on now. Yeesh.
0: 7 minutes to go here in the ball game. 34-7. Warrensburg Latham is leading the Central A&M Okaw Valley Raiders. Here is Rhett. A low snap. He's able to grab it. He picks it up and starts running close to the 44-yard line. And he got sandwiched between the ground and Caleb Jackson Baker, big number 58, a 6 foot 4 inch, 305-pound senior.
4: Man, I was like, hey, make sure you hike that ball so I don't have to run it and have him land on me.
0: If I had my choice between having that happen and being up here, I'm choosing to be up here.
4: That's what I saw. I was like, woo, 305 pounds. Good Lord.
0: That's what it says. I don't know how up-to-date those measurements are, but mercy me. Here comes the run. It's Emmett Stinger. And Stinger will get to the 46-yard line. It'll be third down coming up, and it looks like a yard to go. So it's picked up there by Stinger.
4: Number four, Donnie Pratt with a little stick right there.
0: Quite a night for Donnie. Couple of touchdown catches. One in the second quarter that ended the second quarter, and one in the third quarter. That was the opening score, scoring of the second half. Stinger will get another try. Stinger will cross the midfield line.
8: Whoa, whoa.
0: And Warrensburg is saying that they have the ball, that the ball was loose. But right now, they're the only ones saying it. The officials have said, no, sir, it's going to be a first down for Central A&M.
4: Yeah, not quite sure if they saw anything, but they're saying it's Central A&M ball, first down, brought to you by Peerless Cleaning and Restoration.
0: I don't know what the noise is. It's beeping. Maybe it's Tony. Oh, and here comes the whistle, and there is a penalty on on Warrensburg Latham as they jumped off sides. Were you hearing any beeping? Ryan was hearing beeping.
4: I don't know what he's talking about.
0: No.
4: Control your kid, man.
0: There's nothing I can do.
4: Whooping.
0: No, are you? Sure. After the penalty and the ball moved up 5 yards on first and five, Warrensburg Latham's defense comes through and whoops up on Central A&M. And tonight's game broadcast brought to you by Tony McLean and DCFS. 5 minutes to go here in the fourth quarter. It's 34-6. Warrensburg Latham leading the homecoming Central A&M Ocon Valley Raiders. Quarterback Rhett McLean finding some holes, finding a seam, and getting the 6 yards needed and then some for a first down. First down sponsored by Peerless Cleaning and Restoration.
4: And nice job by Rhett McLean picking and finding a hole, pick up that first down, trying to go downfield, get something for this crowd, the homecoming crowd to cheer about.
0: Rhett McLean ran it in for 6 yards at the end of the third quarter for the lone Raiders touchdown. He looks to throw here, passes incomplete off the hands and fingertips of Ace Spinner. Defensively, I believe that was Donnie Pratt. He's getting slaps on the helmet for helping break up that pass to Spinner.
4: Catching passes and breaking up passes. He's doing it all tonight. He might be the player of the game if we did have one.
0: You can have one.
4: I got one.
0: That's one thing I guess we've never really talked about or had a lot to do with through six games is having you announce who should be a player of the game. Here is McLean, looks to throw in traffic. He got it to his receiver. Unbelievable. What a play as he got the pass to Ace Spinner with multiple Warrensburg Latham Cardinals in the area, including Joey Dominic, who I think is looking at his hand saying, right, how did that get past
4: how
0: me?
4: How did he get past him? I was wondering it myself. He threaded a needle right there. Good job by McLean.
0: And a first down sponsored by Peerless Cleaning and Restoration. 4 minutes to go in the game. Here is the handoff. It comes to the near side. Running with the ball is Emmett Stinger. Stinger closes in on the 20-yard line. Almost there. A 4-yard gain to the 21. It'll be second and six.
4: And Stinger hitting the ball, making a nice run. Picked up 4 yards.
0: 3:40 to go left here in the game. Going to the south end zone. South end zone has seen a lot of activity and a lot of action here tonight. Here is the fake of the handoff to Aiden Seitz. And with the run going forward, it gets inside the 20-yard line. Now it looks like it's made it to the 19-yard line. In these types of scenarios, Tony, I mean, the game kind of looks to be, you know, lost because of the score and how many possessions that there are. But just playing these types of snaps, just continuing to grind and go, working on your plays. Here is McLean going again forward to the 15-yard line. This is going to help Central A&M continue to work for, you know, not just the rest of this game, but for next week when they go to El Paso. when they, they're supposed to go to Clinton in week eight, but Clinton's season unfortunately came to a close. And then they'll face Colfax Ridgeview here for senior night in week number nine.
4: Yeah, so most definitely. You still gotta grind and keep fighting, and you could definitely see they're doing that.
0: Fourth down and one.
4: Did he make it?
0: Ooh. And they're looking for a first down with Emmett Stinger. The lead official says, nope, I saw the ball was placed here, and he moved the ball back.
4: That might be short.
0: And they are going to say short. So a turnover on downs.
4: Brought to you by Donnelly Automotive,
0: your CarQuest auto parts dealer. So the ball was placed at one spot. The lead referee, the gentleman in the white hat, came over, and he moved the ball from what would have been around the 14-yard line back to the 16-yard line. So obviously a difference of a yard and a half, 2 yards, and that may have been the big difference here.
4: Yeah, they've been picking up, having a pretty nice night rushing the football.
0: Yeah.
4: You'd think that'd be easy, fourth and one, fourth and two, for them to pick up. But this Warrensburg Latham defense been pretty solid here in the second half.
0: 2-1-7, 2:17 left in the game. It's 34-7 in favor of the Cardinals, as they're going to look to get out of Central A&M with their fifth consecutive win of the season and go to 5-1. Here looks to be the run play. Moving to the 20-yard line is number 2, Jordan Branson.
4: And Warrensburg is going to run this ball out the last 2 minutes here. See if they just take a knee and call this one. And looks like Central A&M is not going to try calling timeouts. And
0: starting to see some different personnel rushing into the game for Warrensburg with a minute 47 to go. Bonds remains on the field, as does Branson. Bonds is in the quarterback spot, and he will keep it in run forward. Juking and jiving, passing the 20 to the 23-yard line. So not just taking a knee or giving up any yardage. They're going to try to continue to pursue. And they're probably, it's third down and 3, so
4: they're going to have to, keep going.
0: At least 2 plays left in the game.
4: Down. Yeah, they at least got to pick up a first down, then they can go down with the knees there. But
0: they did not get the first down, so Bonds comes off the game, and Jackson Bray has returned with a minute to go. And less than that now, with 4 seconds to go. A high snap. It is going to be fallen upon by Warrensburg Latham back at the 10-yard line, but there is a flag down.
4: Might be a false start.
0: See what the penalty flag is going to be at the 22-yard line. It's pretty much right where the line of scrimmage is.
4: If it's a false start, then they have to put it back to the line of scrimmage.
0: Legal shift or some kind of motion against Warrensburg Latham. So it is a penalty on the Cardinals. They've declined the penalty.
4: Fourth down.
0: It'll be fourth down in a lot.
4: I should keep the clock moving now. There it goes. Right.
0: Still got 20 seconds in the difference between the game clock and the play clock. So they will still have to execute some kind of a play here.
4: Are they going to go for it here?
0: No, they do not have anybody back in a punting spot, so unless they're going to go running around. Timeout's going to get taken. By Warrensburg Latham, they'll utilize their final timeout, sponsored by Woods Basement Systems. So now that they've done that, the play clock goes back to 25 seconds. The game clock is at 21.6 seconds, but they will still have to get something to happen in 21.6 seconds once the ball is snapped.
4: Anything's possible.
0: And I believe I see Jaden Peck. Yep, number 15 back there. So they are looking to punch the ball away. There is nobody in the backfield for Central A&M Okaw Valley. So looks like they'll just, here comes Ravello. He will run back. be standing around the 50-yard line and await the ball to come to his arms. 34-7 the score. Here comes the kick. It will bounce in front of Ravello. He will let it bounce and let it be downed by the Cardinals at the 42-yard line. Downing it for the Cardinals. On the return was number 21, Cameron Pratt. K-A-M-Y-M-N. Camion. seconds to go. Another play or two left here. And week number 6 for us will be finished off next week. A trip to Argenta to see the Bombers in action. And then in week 8 to see Maroa Forsyth play Stanford Olympia. That game perhaps is, I haven't heard any more score updates or so on, but I think that game there may just be generating a little bit more exposure.
8: Yeah.
0: If that 42-7 lead over Williamsville with Stanford Olympia is holding up. All right, Warrensburg on defense, here on offense with the snap. Rhett McLean will run and be swallowed up by the defense back at the 46-yard line, and the game will come to a conclusion at 34-7. Warrensburg-Latham is 1-5 in a row. They're 5-1 on the season, and they push Central A&M back to 500 at 3-3. And more importantly, for the sake of conference play, the Cardinals are now 4-0. And they'll get ready for a big game coming up against Eureka next week in Warrensburg. And then in 2 weeks, hosting undefeated El Paso Gridley. Central A&M back to 3-3, as I mentioned. 1-3 in the conference. They'll go to El Paso Gridley next week for week number 7. And the kickstart to October next week. So Warrensburg with a win, 34-7. We'll take a break, have a post game, and wrap things up and get ready for Boomtown Friday Night Live, presented by Brink Auto Realtors. It's coming up here on WSOY Sports.
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0: Week number 6 has come to a close, and Warrensburg Latham has won the game 34-7 over Central A&M Oka Valley. I asked you at the end of our game last week, hey, we're heading into Mweekwa. We're going to see a game like this. What are you predicting? What are you expecting? And, you prognosticated. I'll use a Troy Hayes word there. God rest his soul. You prognosticated a game that would go pretty much almost exactly like we thought. We did not see Mr. Bonds hit the end zone but one time. But, hey, Donnie Pratt opening some eyes with a couple of touchdowns. Joey Dominic with a couple of touchdowns tonight. And also DeMonte Curtis getting things started with that fumble recovery in the end zone.
4: There was a defensive battle going on at the beginning there. Mm-hmm. And like the defense scored the first points for Warrensburg. And neither team could get anything going. But Warrensburg got the offense going. Bray, quarterback, got the arm into the game. A whole lot different quarterback than we saw the first week. He's gotten some more confidence mm-hmm. here. Like you said, Pratt making a big difference. They got to keep their eye on him. Using Bonds as a decoy out there. A lot of eyes on Bonds, but Pratt getting in there for a couple touchdowns. So
0: 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We're getting ready for Boomtown Friday Night Live over on 1050 the Fox Sports, and they're going to talk about and continue to talk about the games that are going on in the area tonight, including this one here where Warrensburg Latham has defeated Central A&M on homecoming weekend 34-7. Next weekend, we're at Argentina Oriana. Lincoln Prairie action as AO comes into the night 0-5, taking on the fearsome Fisher Bunnies. Fisher at 4-1 on the season, AO at 0-5. And next week, Argentina Oriana plays Villa Grove Heritage. We'll have the game time for you at 6:45 on the air. And 7 o'clock scheduled kickoff between Villa Grove Heritage and Argentina Oriana. Coming up in 2 weeks, it'll be Marola Forsyth in week 8 of the season, T-Mac. My goodness, we are two-thirds of the way through the regular season now.
4: Man, it's going by quick, isn't it? Going by quick.
0: I didn't know that it was going to feel that way, knowing that we got started a week earlier. But yeah. My goodness, here we are.
4: All right, already. It's going by quick, and it's finally feeling like football weather out here.
0: We are finally there indeed. We are seeing the hoodies. They are out. And like I said, the light jackets and so on, and it definitely has that feel. Start wearing the long sleeves and wearing the jackets again. That'll do it for our game broadcast tonight. Thanks to T-Mac Tony McLean, as well as Justin Pepper in the downtown studios, as well as Robert Urbanek, our equipment manager. Our general manager is Wendy Arned, and our friends over on CIMG, Luke Hiley and Eric Lee, bringing you Boomtown Friday Night Live, presented by Brinkotter Realtors. 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We'll be on the air at 6:45 with a kickoff at 7 o'clock. Have a great week. 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
12: Conversation. 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
13: Well, the state dinner is over with, and President Xi is on his way back to China, and the fallout and the discussion is all that remains. Mark Chandler joins us, a retired U.S. Marine Corps intelligence officer, former deputy director for intelligence for the Joint Chiefs of Staff. He's now a professor at Coastal Carolina, and every time we call him, he says yes. So we get to enjoy his insights each and every time. Mark Chandler, welcome back to America at Night. Thanks for joining us.
14: Hey, McGraw. Thanks for having me. I appreciate the opportunity again.
13: You got it. We've mentioned on this show that China, it's very little question, right? China is helping Iran with all sorts of intelligence and or helping them in this war with the United States. Are they not?
14: Oh, absolutely. China is definitely helping Iran. It it furthers China's strategic interest to drag the United States down, but it also really enhances Iranian targeting capabilities. If we go back to the early part of the conflict, when it was a surprise and the United States and Israel had that military advantage, you can see through the progression that Iranian missile and drone attacks are becoming more accurate. And, you know, they've killed more Americans throughout the time, but they're hitting their targets a lot better. And the only way they can do that is with this refined intelligence from China. And I will offer that Russia's given some, but, you know, China

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1: Because what we're really looking at here is China's goal is to supplant the U.S. as the world's strongest economy and the strongest country. So they are an adversary without a doubt in the global strategic competition. PRC is not an ally at all. But there's this one thing. When we talk about the elements of national power, and I believe I've talked about that with you a little bit, diplomatic, information, military, and economic, you know, there's that economic relationship that the United States has with and relies on China. So when you have to, when you look at these events, sometimes you do have to make a deal with the devil. And I think we're walking a really fine line here of not furthering damage to the U.S. economy just because of the imports that we get from China, the relationship between our domestic production and what they buy. And then when we look at that, you can't forget the rare earths. Rare earths minerals have really elevated in importance as technology advances for our society.
2: I certainly understand that China is important. And it's more, it's always important to talk to your enemies, your adversaries, your frenemies. Certainly understandable. Have conversations, have summits, have all sorts of negotiations, have back channels. I get it all. But the rolling out of the literal red carpet and the pomp and the circumstance of a state dinner, that is that elevates President Xi to a level that is somewhat bizarre, since he is actively working with our enemy to harm our soldiers.
1: Yeah, you're right. And there's a lot of pomp and circumstances. And as I said, I probably would never be a good diplomat because I don't necessarily agree with that. Because what that does, and I guarantee you that Chinese television was playing this up big in China, is it elevates him, as you're saying, on par with the President of the United States and the United States. It brings him up to our level. And as I said, that just plays good to them, not only at home, but also to all those other partners that they're trying to deal with to kind of offset what the United States is trying to do, that competition around the globe. So it sends a message of we want to cooperate with you, but it also has some second and third order negative effects for us by elevating them to that status while at the same time they're supporting an enemy. They're supporting two enemies. Don't forget, they are providing a lot of support to Russia in their fight against Ukraine. So, yeah, it's kind of it's a double-edged sword. And to be honest with you, I think we're going to be cut by it the most in the long term.
2: What do you make of the news today that Iran, I guess with this UN meetings over the week, that Iran has offered a 7-day ceasefire? The Trump administration, right before we came on the air, rejected that ceasefire. What do you make of that news? How do you read that?
1: Well, when I look at what Iran was doing, and they actually started this about a week ago with some meetings, some back channel meetings over there in the Middle East, then they brought it out public here in New York when they came this week. It was almost the same thing as the lead up to the MOU and in the start of the MOU, which Iran violated within about 3 days of that MOU being signed. But when you look at what Iran offered for us to come back in 7 days, is they wanted everything going against them stopped without any real payoff to us. They said, yes, they would open the Strait of Hormuz, but they didn't give a specific timetable. So let's stop all the pressure that we have that actually is starting to have some effect. The blockade, the sanctions, they're starting to have some effect. So they want all of that pressure off. Once they have that pressure off, then they have no reason to follow through with any kind of commitment. So good, we're not going to do anything. That would have set us back another 2 months.
2: Yeah, it seems like Iran, I mean, again, we said this from before, you can't trust them in anything they say. So why even try and negotiate with them? Because they don't follow through on anything they say. And even when they try and when we agree with anything, they don't follow through. So it was a veiled threat or a veiled, they're just sort of playing games and playing footsies, just you know, trying to win the PR battle, it seems.
1: You nailed it on the head right there when you said the PR battle. So they had the world watching them in New York. So everybody goes into the UN General Assembly. Everybody

0: Everybody comes in there, everybody's watching, and Iran publicly, whether it's truly public at, you know, on the floor of the UN General Assembly and through all these back channel talks, tries to make themselves look good. And so everybody who wants to believe that, you know, those that don't see the true nature of the draconian Islamic regime, they're going to eat that up. And so that's what Iran was playing, trying to win that PR battle. And people just have to realize anything coming out of Tehran right now is disingenuous to any kind of sincere negotiation. And Prezeskin, the guy who is here, the president, really has no true say. Everything's kind of run by the IRGC, General Vahidi, in concert with the supreme leader. But I'm going to say the supreme leader doesn't have as much influence as his father and his father's father.
1: Let's talk Saudi Arabia. There seems like, if you read the headlines and read the articles and read between the line, they're begging for help from the United States. We've quietly said no. They've turned to Europe. I guess England's going to help them in some way, shape, or form. But Saudi Arabia and some of those other Arab countries are in the sticky wicket, are they not?
0: They absolutely are. And you know, I'm going to have to put some blame on Saudi Arabia here when I look at that. And when I say blame on them, they've allowed some of this to happen to them. They tried to buy off their adversaries. As long as you don't threaten me, as long as you don't bother me, we're going to continue some trade. We'll support, we'll provide financial support. Well, that's not working with the Houthis. And we know the Houthis are backed 100% by Iran. So Iran's actually opened another front here. And so the Saudis, and to be honest, McGraw, I have fought alongside the Saudis in a war, worked with them. You know, they're not the most military efficient force in the Middle East. And so when I look at that, they need that outside help, but they kind of put themselves in that situation. So yes, UK is going to go there. They're going to send some more military support. France has said they're now going to send some air defense assets to work on defending some of those Red Sea oil ports. So when you look at that, they absolutely have to have the outside help. Now the U.S. has supported them before. We've done airstrikes against the Houthis. We've supported Saudi Arabia before kinetically. But I think right now we want to keep our focus militarily on the Strait of Hormuz and on the Iranians. But we do have planning teams in Riyadh. We do have some intelligence and some military planners in Riyadh to try to help the Saudis understand what they've got to do and maybe make their military capability a little more efficient against the Houthis.
1: If China is helping Iran militarily, strategically, some science, some technology, all those types of things, does that mean they're also helping the Houthis?
0: That's a good question. And I would say that is a second order of effect. They are probably helping the Houthis because some of the technology that I talked about earlier getting transferred to Iran can find its way into Yemen and support the Houthis, because IRGC, they've been smuggling weapons and planners and fighters into Yemen to help the Houthis for almost a decade. And so you're going to see some of that weapons technology automatically transfer there. The Houthis have had some accurate missile strikes, and they've had some accurate drone strikes. And so that technology transfer, if you will, while may not be direct from China, yes, second and third order effects are going to definitely come through the IRGC into the Houthis' hands.
1: The Pentagon today quietly announced 29 U.S. soldiers and 8 Marines. They added them to the list of injured, bringing the list of injured in this to 861. Read the tea leaves for us. Obviously, it's bad news, but explain that to me. What does that mean to you when you hear something like that?
0: Well, when you go out and you add, and I think the Pentagon, and I used to work there, so I'm going to say I think they made some mistakes when they started trying to really refine what was the combat zone, what's the area of conflict that really, if you're injured or killed in this area, was it through combat action, indirect combat action, or in that? So I think they're kind of working around their definition a little bit, and while behind the scenes, that's something that happens a lot. If you are not clearly articulating that to the public when you have these releases, it's definitely going to sound like something really funny is coming up there and they're trying to work something. I don't want to give any nefarious intent to the Pentagon. But I will say that better communications, more clear communications coming out of the top of the Pentagon would be a lot better. A little bit less Hollywood and a little bit more openness and transparency to the American people about what's going on. Because we do have American military men and women out there at the pointy end of the spear fighting, dying, and being wounded for our nation.
1: And you've also got the family members who are watching the news. It's one thing to watch the news as an American citizen. It's another thing to watch the news with an American citizen, and you have a loved one in the region.
0: Absolutely, McGraw. And when that transparency I said would be better, you know, you got a lot of folks worried. I mean, when you sign on the dotted line to go, you know the sacrifices you're making, but you're absolutely right. You're leaving a family behind, and those families worry. And there's no... there's going to be that natural worry because your husband, wife, child, they're in a combat zone. They're in a dangerous environment out there. But let's at least be clear in what's happening to them, and so that maybe you're not less worried about them, but you understand it a little bit better.
1: Mark Chandler with us for a couple more minutes. He is the former Deputy Director for Intelligence for the Joint Chiefs of Staff. What's going on now? We're in a bit of a lull. The strait is still closed. Some oil's getting out. The Red Sea is sort of in this sort of no man's land. We apparently aren't doing any offensive maneuvers. What is going on, and what is our strategy?
0: Well, right now there's a couple of things going on. When we talk in military terms, we have a focus of main effort, which means what are you focused on most right now? And the U.S. government's focus is on economic sanctions, backed up by the blockade, and that's having some great success. But you can't leave that alone. So now we have there is actually, well, you don't see it a lot, and we're not going to talk about it a lot in the press, is you've got combat air patrols 24/7 over that entire region. So we have aircraft ready to strike if the requirement needs. Those forces out there at the air bases and on the ships have to be alert 24/7 for any kind of Iranian attack. So that's the day-to-day. Intelligence is working 24/7 also, trying to understand what Iran is doing, what they're rebuilding, where their leadership is, because if the president decides that we're going to go and we're going to unleash a significant military campaign again, then we have to be ready to go within hours. So intelligence is working all the time, and the planners are refining those plans to pick out new targets, better targets that will have the significant effect we need to have. So it might look quiet on the surface like a duck going along the water, but, man, there's a lot of churn underneath there.
1: Yeah, but our original objective, which was to get the nuclear materials out, that seems to be a hope and a dream now. We don't seem to be any closer to that objective, do we?
0: Well, I would say that early on, and remember, we stopped really a big bombing campaign in early April, so we haven't had anything significant. The success we had early on, I would estimate, based on all of my studies over the years of that program, we have pushed that program back a few years, but we have not destroyed it. So we're gonna have to revisit those targets, and we're gonna have to get that in a final agreement. But there's a lot bigger issue at stake here, and that is control of the Strait of Hormuz and the Islamic regime. If we leave the Islamic regime in control of the Strait of Hormuz or in control, then this is going to play out again and again. It's going to be Groundhog Day in 3 years or 5 years. So we have to look at what our long-term best interests are for the United States, because otherwise they'll regrow that nuclear program and they'll still control the Strait of Hormuz, and we will have just expended a lot of ammunition for no gain.
1: Mark Chandler, you have a lot of other better options on a Friday night than to sit here and talk to us. We do appreciate your time. Have a good weekend. Thank you for checking in, sir.
0: McGraw, thanks. I love it as always. I appreciate the opportunity.
1: You got it. Former Deputy Director of Intelligence for the Joint Chiefs of Staff, Professor and Director of Government Relations for the National Intelligence Community at Coastal Carolina University, and he is our go-to. America at Night, back in a moment.
2: From the heart of America, this is America at Night with McGraw Milhaven.
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1: Ask me how I'm feeling. Thank you for asking. Feeling much better. Not 100%, but feeling better. And I got to tell you, you know how much more fun it is to do the show when you're not croaking through it? Man, it's so much more enjoyable to do the show when you feel better. Coming up next hour, there were a couple of Supreme Court decisions today. One, the third time the Supreme Court had to tell Missouri that they were going back to the 2022 maps. And the Supreme Court ruled that the federal government can use Social Security lists, the federal lists, to see who's been naughty and who's been nice. So we'll get into all that coming up next hour. And then Matt Wolf with a little entertainment news. And then, of course, open phones. And who knows what happens. Last night, that full moon last night, it was like a spotlight in the sky. After the show, I went outside last night to close up shop. And before I went to bed, and I needed sunglasses, that moon was so bright. Holy mackerel, that was some bright moon last night. So, if it's a full moon, you don't know what can happen on open phones. You want to stick around for all that. Our executive director tonight is Alex Hinton. Our engineer and the man behind the stick is Richard Good. I'm McGraw-Milhaven, and this is America at Night on Westwood One.

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0: Westwood One presents America at Night. 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
1: Hey, a little bit later on, we're going to talk to entertainment guru Matt Wolf, who is so much fun to talk to. He is, you know, he's great. Greg Willard's great. Bill Clevelin's great. Mark Chandler's great. We are collecting some seriously good talking heads. We are amassing some really, really, really good go-to guys, and it's really exciting to see. So we thank you for joining us each and every night here on America at Night, coast to coast. Today, the Supreme Court was busy. They dropped a couple of opinions, and we're going to talk about it for a couple minutes with our next guest. Zach Schoenfeld is the legal affairs editor for The Hill. Zach, welcome to America at Night. Thanks for joining us.
2: Thanks so much for having me.
1: Let's first start with this. First, the immigration database that the Supreme Court ruled in favor of the Trump administration. What exactly did they rule, and what exactly does the Trump administration want to do?
2: Another big win here for the Trump administration's immigration agenda, getting the green light today to overhaul a key immigration database. And this is a database that the Department of Homeland Security had typically used to ensure that someone was eligible to participate in a federal benefit program. But now the Trump administration, it wants to use that for elections and specifically to work with states to try to police their voter rolls. And the key way that it's wanted to do that is to overhaul this database and hook it up to Social Security records. The states can go through that and use it to take people off the voter rolls. A lower judge here had stepped in, said that violated the Social Security Act and federal privacy law. That's what caused this to go all the way up to the Supreme Court. But now the Supreme Court lifting that lower judge's ruling.
1: What was the ruling? What was the count?
2: It appears to be a decision 6-3 along ideological lines. Now, the justices don't have to disclose their dissent publicly, so we don't know for sure. But we do have the three liberal justices dissenting publicly, so suggesting that the other six conservative justices were in the majority here. And the majority was saying that the challengers' arguments here, that this violated federal privacy laws by hooking this up to Social Security records, they said that that simply is unlikely to succeed, and saying that the Trump administration should have the right to be able to do that and to work with states in policing their own voter rolls.
1: Okay, do the states have any option in this? Can the states say no, or do the states have to turn over these lists to the federal government?
2: The states do have an option here. This is now in the hands of states. Now that the Trump administration can move ahead with its overhaul, it's now this tool is in the hands of states. So for red states out there that really want to use this, they may be able to increasingly now take people off voter rolls where you have blue states who are not necessarily going to do that. It really is up to the states. And the other key thing to point out here is that because we are so close to the midterm elections at this point, we're in this point in what's called the quiet period. We're under federal law in the 90 days leading up to the elections. States cannot systematically purge people from the voter rolls. It has to be done on an individualized basis. So even though states now have a new tool in their toolbox, they're not going to be able to use it to do it systematically. It has to be done individually.
1: So because of this 90-day rule, this ruling won't affect this year's midterms?
2: It still could impact this year's midterms, but because of that, it is going to blunt the immediate impact. And that is why if you talk to the challengers, these plaintiffs that have been suing in court and their attorneys, they will tell you that they believe, you know, they would have wanted to win at the Supreme Court today, but they really believe that today's ruling, the impact of it will be limited. Now, that's not to say that a state out there, a Republican-led state, couldn't use this new tool and increasingly use it to take someone off their voter rolls. But really, that is the message we're hearing from the plaintiffs at this hour, is that they do not believe this is going to have some dramatic shakeup effect.
1: You know, I know there's hyperventilating every time the Supreme Court makes a decision in favor of President Trump. And one side says the sky is falling and the other one says, thank goodness democracy was saved. But I don't know if this is one of those cases. Sure, I guess they can purge the rolls or run them through to make sure that the voter rolls are all citizens. But I mean, we don't really have any evidence of a lot of non-citizens on rolls. And so maybe they catch a couple here or there. But is there any evidence that this is going to have some type of massive change on voter rolls going down the road?
2: There is not, at least in the immediate impact here. We'll obviously have to see what the Trump administration has in store of what they want to do for 2028. But I think you're right on there. And I think even as you look to how the Supreme Court handled this case, this is obviously not the first election-related case that they have. And just compared to some of the other cases, like the mail-in voting case, for example, they seem to be handling that one with, at least on the timing side, some more urgency than this one, which had remained pending. It still moved quickly as compared to their normal docket. This is an emergency case, but still it moved a little bit slower than some others recently.
1: I want to go back to something you said earlier. You said the Department of Homeland Security already has something like this. That they run the federal benefits through so the federal benefits don't go to any undocumented citizens or undocumented workers and or illegal immigrants. So the argument that undocumented immigrants get some type of federal monies or available for federal programs seems to be a misnomer if they run them through a list like this.
2: That's right. And this database that we've been talking about in the election context, but for years, that has been really the primary purpose of it. It is called the Systematic Alien Verification for Entitlements. That's the acronym that makes up SAVE. So entitlements is in the name there, talking about federal entitlement programs. This is a tool that is aimed at helping states ensure, you know, they have a role in some of these federal programs, that when people sign up for that, that they can be verified that their immigration status actually makes them eligible to get that entitlement.
1: Interesting. Zach Schoenfeld is with us, legal affairs editor for The Hill. Now, as we were coming on the air tonight, the Supreme Court made a second decision today, but the third same decision on the Missouri maps. What did they rule now for the third time?
2: That's right. The Supreme Court ruling against Missouri Republicans, seemingly putting an end now to this mess that has erupted over the last few weeks of what exactly should the map be used for November. The Supreme Court putting an end to that tonight, saying that Republicans need to go back to the old map. That is the 6-2 lines before they tried to break up that Democratic seat in the Kansas City area and try to get to a 7-1 split. As you mentioned, this was the third time that this case had gotten to the Supreme Court in as many weeks. And really, as you read the latest Supreme Court ruling, the message that the court has been sending is that the lower courts here had not understood what they said previously. And as you read through the several pages that the court put out tonight, really making clear again and again that it's the old 6-2 map that should go into effect.
1: I had some legal analysts text me and say that the decision by the Supreme Court today about the Missouri map was somewhat heated and somewhat snarky, I guess. They were not happy that they had to rule again, apparently.
2: That's right. You can really see that frustration coming through from the court, whether it be the fact there's no noted dissent in this case. You compare that to the case we were talking about a minute ago along those 6-3 ideological lines, it appears. This is one where no justice came out, you know, to write separately. The court was speaking here with one voice, and there are several turns in this opinion where they talk about this lower court and saying that it should have been clear from their prior rulings of what should have happened here. And they said the ruling at the issue tonight should have come with no surprise to anyone.
1: There was an eighth, if memory serves me right, there was an Eighth Circuit Court of Appeals that sort of re-implemented the newer map going against the Supreme Court's decision of the last two times. Did they say anything to that court? Did they make this night comment to the court, to the elected officials in Missouri? Who were they directing their anger at?
2: They really were directing some of this frustration right there at the Eighth Circuit for inputting this order. Like I said, making clear at one point, saying that it shouldn't have been a surprise of where the Supreme Court came out on this. But there's another point in the opinion where they just go sentence after sentence telling these lower courts they should not come in here and block the maps at any point before November. So I will tell you, even as you compare this to the last two times this came to the Supreme Court, you now have 5 pages of opinions here from the court speaking out with one voice, and just every paragraph really trying to drive home the point that it is the old map that should be used and the lower courts here under no circumstances should step in and rule otherwise.
1: You know, it's pretty remarkable, Zach Sonnenfeld. I know some people are paying attention to this closely and others not, but because of this Missouri case, the voters of Missouri went to the polls in the primaries voting under one map, and they're going to vote in the general election under a different map. I don't know if that's ever happened in the U.S.
2: Yeah, this really is a unique circumstance, but it's to hear the Supreme Court tell it, you know, to go the other way at this point. We're now at a point where Missouri had started out mailing ballots for the general election. So the Supreme Court was to say, if you let that Eighth Circuit ruling stand that was telling Republicans once again to go back to the new map that they used for the primaries, the Supreme Court says that would have caused chaos because you already have ballots that have gone out into the mail stream at this point. So we're really getting at a point where the Supreme Court, whether it be this Missouri case, the mail ballot case, and just all of these emergency cases, as I've been talking to court watchers, they've really been trying to send a message that they're trying to avoid chaos in these elections. But still, to your point, you're talking about now Missouri voters going to the polls in November to go back to the 6-2 map and not the 7-1 map that was underway in the primaries.
1: And as a kicker for all of this, apparently Missouri, on these ballots, they are going to vote on whether or not they approve of the new maps. And if the new maps are approved, the new maps, I assume, take over. If the voters of Missouri vote against the maps, well, then I guess they would maintain the 2022 maps.
2: That's right. This whole court fight that we've been talking about is all about what should happen in November. And what you just mentioned is going to dictate what happens in 2028 and beyond, because this whole legal mess started about 3 weeks ago when Missouri's top court ruled that under the state's constitution, this referendum organizer gets the right to put this map to on an up or down vote before it gets to go into effect. So now it means that voters in November are going to get to decide whether Republicans get to use their 7-1 map. It just means that they're not going to get to use it in the midterms because that referendum hasn't happened yet.
1: Weird. So that's interesting that the people get to decide what maps they use. That's an interesting concept. I wonder how they let that slip through.
2: And the other thing, it really does speak to the unique nature of Missouri's procedures here that you don't have in all these other states that have been involved in the mid-decade redistricting war.
1: No, it's a great point, right? Yes, the legislature can do what they want, but ultimately, if the voters want to say, and they collected the signatures, and they got enough signatures, and they put it on the ballot, and they tried to slow walk it and delay it and then say we don't have any time. But the courts, to their credit, even Missouri's Supreme Court ruled unanimously. I think 5 Republicans and 2 Democrats. And the Missouri State Supreme Court ruled unanimously that they slow walked it. And this new map does not go into effect until the voters approve it. So it's been an interesting ride the last couple of weeks here in Missouri. Zach Schoenfeld, legal analyst, legal affairs editor for The Hill. Zach, as I said earlier, you probably had a lot of other things to do on a Friday night. Thanks for staying up late with us.
2: Thanks so much for having me.
1: You got it. Zach Schoenfeld with us. Stay right there. America at Night, back in a moment.
0: From the heart of America, this is America at Night with McGraw-Millhaven.
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0: To you from the heart of the nation, this is America at Night with McGraw-Millhaven.
1: You know, with this state dinner over with, I am very disappointed in the national media. Very disappointed because they keep saying that there were no diplomatic breakthroughs. There were no policy agendas. And that is just not true. It is official that China announced that two giant pandas will be sent to the Atlanta Zoo in the coming days as a gesture of goodwill towards the United States. That was a key element of this high-stakes summit with the United States. Ping, ping. And Fu Shuang are going to be the additions, little pandas, that are going to be transferred from China to the United States. It was announced that they were going to be given to the United States, but no timeline was given. But now we have a timeline thanks to the state dinner. By the way, this happened 50 years ago when Nixon went to China, and China gave President Nixon two pandas. Apparently, Pat Nixon was a huge lover of animals, and so that's how the tradition started. She was a big lover of animals, and they thought it would be a nice gesture when Nixon went to open up China. And so we got pandas then, and they've been swapping pandas back and forth ever since. Ping Ping and Fu Shuang, the two pandas at the Atlanta Zoo. At some point, you're going to be at a trivia night, and someone's going to ask you, name one of the two pandas that President Xi gave America, and you're going to remember Ping Ping or Fu Shuang, and you will be a winner. Keep that in the back of your, keep that in your hip pocket. To the text line we go. You should have asked Charlie Dent last night if he was related to Bucky Dent. Vancouver checks in. Did you like the movie Grease? Go Grease Lightning. I thought it was all right. My sister loved the movie. It was fine. It was, you know, it was good. It was all right. And it wasn't The Godfather. My sister loved it. My sisters, oh, man, they thought that was the greatest movie in the world. It was all right. I don't mean it as a negative, but, you know, it was fine. Text line from Tennessee. Tell Goober from Canada to make his phone number public. Now, that's not very nice. On Onawana, Minnesota. I hope the pandas trying to give the U.S. don't have a sickness to spread to humans. Wouldn't that be something if the pandas got COVID and brought it all over again? Tim in Schwarborough, North Carolina checks in. Billy Idol Devo Tour 2026 was amazing. Look for the videos. Love you and our Canadian brother, Tony. Now, Tony getting a little love on the text line. Sam from Decatur, Texas checks in. I served on a carrier during Vietnam for 4 years. Never had anyone jumped overboard. Yeah, last night we had a Navy soldier called up who said that when, in the 90s, when he was on his Navy ship, he had a number of people who what did he say, two or three a year who would jump overboard? According to Sam, he was in Vietnam. Never happened over there. Both could be true. Stay right there. We'll talk Matt Wolf. We'll talk entertainment. Is there a John Madden movement coming? Who's playing John Madden? Inquiring minds want to know. We'll find out next on America at Night.
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1: Kudos to my, you know, dear friend and mentor, George Lucas. He knew just where we were going with movies. Technology is providing filmmakers with myriad ways to use the language of cinema. Short form, long form. The movie experience is not going to go away. Cinema is ever more important.
2: That is the famous Ron Howard, interviewed by our next guest, entertainment guru, Matt Wolfe. Matt, welcome back to America at Night.
3: Thanks, brother. How are you? Yeah, that was a conversation I had with him recently. You know, he had released a film earlier, an indie film. And, you know, Ron Howard, again, a student there of George Lucas, one of his mentors, as he said there. And I thought it would just be such a cool thing because this week, the George Lucas Museum of Narrative Art opened up in Los Angeles. This thing is big. Have you been keeping track of this?
2: I saw the story, but George Lucas is an interesting dude, isn't he?
3: I tell you, this thing took 17 years to build, all right? 17 years and, wait for it, a cool $1 billion to complete. It's chump change to him, man.
2: but what is it? Tell me what it is.
3: Basically, it's 30 galleries. It features approximately like 1,200 works, and most of them, McGraw, from Lucas's own collection of like 40,000 items. He's bought so many different items of art and things of that nature over the years. And, you know, Lucas, he's an interesting dude, but at the end of the day, he's a storyteller, right? I

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1: That's storytelling, imagery, you know, just sort of like no path there, which is kind of like what Lucas is about, right? You know, when it comes to storytelling and that sort of narrative.
2: You know, you think about George Lucas and Ron Howard, right? The two of them met. George Lucas hired him for American Graffiti, yep, which started so many other careers. Richard Dreyfuss, Cindy Williams, Harrison Ford. I think Suzanne Somers, I was in that movie. I mean, that's an amazing movie all these years later.
1: Yeah, you know, and it's so interesting that you bring that up, too. And you look at his earlier works, like that little film that he did out of UCLA, THX, which began the whole naming process for his digital sound company with ILM. I mean, think about all the movies that Industrial Light and Magic came from and made, you know, like E.T., the Star Wars films. They were the Star Trek movies from the 80s and into the 90s. They were all involved in that. I mean, my gosh, the computer imagery alone. I mean, you could look at a movie like Star Wars, The Phantom Menace, and people say it was probably overkill to put something in there like Jar Jar Binks, you know, this computer, fully animated computer character. But it was mind-boggling back then, back in the day when that first appeared. So quite a trailblazer, you could say.
2: Yeah, no question about it. All right, that's George Lucas. What's going on with Marvel?
1: So Avengers Endgame, the encore, is being re-released today. And, you know, a lot of people see this as a money grab. Basically, what Marvel has done is we have Avengers Doomsday coming out this December. And it's sort of a direct sequel to Avengers Endgame. So what they've done is they've added some scenes onto Avengers Endgame to re-release it. And, you know, you call it a money grab, call it what you will. I consider it smart marketing by Marvel because they want audiences to be refreshed with the movie and the storyline and how it leads into the next movie. The problem that Marvel has right now is that there's a lot of people leaking stuff online, dude. I mean, these four new scenes were leaked earlier in the week. You know, it's crappy. It's, you know, it's cell phone camera footage and everything, but it's out there. And, you know, you would think in 2026, we'd find the technology to stop this kind of thing, but it's that same technology that's kind of enabling all this, right? Somebody goes in with a cell phone and then it goes up on socials and it goes viral. So the bigger concern, McGraw, is that the movie Avengers Doomsday, which is due to be out this December, and we've talked about this before, you know, it's due to make like billions of dollars. Apparently, there's a full copy of it out there online somewhere on the dark side of the web. And whether it gets out into the mainstream web channels, we'll have to see. But man, they got some issues.
2: Yeah, that's a big deal. You don't want to leak anything. That, I mean, that's just not your credit card being online. That's that's a $100 million movie online. That's not
1: exactly
2: good. Yeah, yeah, interesting. All right, we'll see what happens there. All right, Matt Wolf, what's going on with Taylor Swift?
1: So Taylor Swift, you know, this is kind of her world and we just live in it, right? Think about it. Speaking of encore, you know, Taylor's got The Life of a Showgirl, the encore. It's a 4-song EP. It's out today. It was announced earlier in the week. Everybody went nutty over this thing. You know, don't forget, Life of a Showgirl, when that was released last October, I believe, 4 million copies in its first week of release. Streaming, the numbers, forget about it, 1.5 billion streams. All right, the first single, Patient Zero, is out today, and it's all leading up to the big moment for her at the MTV Video Music Awards this Sunday night. Now, we think, okay, the VMAs, do they really carry that cash anymore? You know what I mean? But Madonna's going to be performing, Taylor's going to be there, and again, the video for that debuts on Sunday night.
2: You know, I know 1.5 billion streams seems like a lot, but you have to figure, back in the day, everyone bought whatever album and played it 18 billion times at home. So they were playing Beatles albums billions of times. We just didn't know the numbers.
1: Right. And think of all the lost revenue.
2: Right. Yeah. I mean, it's amazing. But, I mean, God love her. I wish her well. I have no ill will towards her.
1: You know, this is the thing. I've gotten into arguments with people all this week because I did a post. Hey, Taylor announces new EP. And so many people were just like, ah, she's sickening, this and that and everything. I was like, look, Taylor is not my bag of music. I'll be the first one to tell you that. But I applaud her for what she's done in the sense of taking back control of her music, for one thing, and everything that went down in the last couple.

0: of years. And also her charitable work. She donates a ton of money to charities, local and national. And let's not forget, when she goes out on tour, she takes care of everyone, right down to the truck drivers. And I'm not talking chump change. I'm talking life-changing checks she doles out at the end of every tour. So she knows where she comes from, and I think she carries that over into her career now as, like, one of the biggest artists in the entire world.
1: So it was 2 years ago, I think. I went to the home opener of the Kansas City Chiefs. They're playing the Baltimore Ravens, and I was lucky enough to be in the suite.
0: Yeah.
1: Next to Taylor Swift's suite.
0: No. Okay.
1: Yes, yes. And so while we were in the suite, every girl, every woman couldn't wait to see Taylor Swift, okay?
0: Yeah.
1: Every guy was like, who cares?
0: Yeah, rah, rah, rah.
1: Who cares? This is a football game. This is a football game. Who cares?
0: This is my game, not hers.
1: And the minute she came in and sat down, every guy jumped over every seat and was just like a panting dog.
0: Oh, I know, I know.
1: Who couldn't get enough of Taylor Swift. And I was
0: the
1: like,
0: hypocrisy.
1: These were the same guys 15 minutes ago complaining, why do we care about this woman? And they couldn't stop looking at her. So
0: exactly. And yeah. I mean, look at everything she did. She took over New York City this past summer with that little thing that happened at Madison Square Garden, you know, yeah, so she can do no wrong, I think.
1: The Knicks saw a world championship and Taylor Swift get married all in the same summer. So,
0: yeah. And how about Jalen Brunson? He had a great summer. He's hosting Saturday Night Live. He's hosting Saturday Night Live tomorrow night. I mean, wasn't a bad summer for either of them.
1: God love him. All right. I want to talk about Nicolas Cage and John Madden's movie. But before we get there, let's talk about Paramount Time Warner, because it looks like full steam ahead. What are you hearing? What do you know?
0: You know, it was a wild week. Listen, the 110 billion, we've been talking a lot in billions tonight, right? Billion streams, billion pieces of, you know, of art and money to build museum. This thing, $110 billion deal for Paramount to acquire Warner Brothers was by all rights. This thing last week at this time, it was in trouble. There was this feeling that this just wasn't going to happen. But what happens is earlier in the week, they settled with the California-led coalition of states that was bringing the whole antitrust suit forward in the first place. David Ellison was also threatening, let's not forget, you know, he heads up the whole Paramount operation now. He was threatening to leave California. Can you imagine Hollywood without the Paramount lot? I mean, that's one of the most iconic movie studios ever, and he's threatening to leave. All right. Basically, this is what happened. It's a major win now for Paramount. They're all clear. The suit is settled. You know, they were also going to start incurring $7 million a day if this thing wasn't done by the end of September. And needless to say, the shares for Warner Brothers skyrocketed, dude. So Wall Street likes it. Who doesn't like it, though? There's plenty of critics out there that says this doesn't really address the eventual job losses that are going to come from this. We've seen this before. You know how it's going to end, right?
1: Well, we've all lived through major mergers in this country, and we've all lived through major media mergers. And there's only a handful, if there were any, that were successful. You can look at radio. You can look at television. Yeah. You can look at AOL, Time Warner. And there is, you know, graveyards of media mergers that have gone south. So
0: right.
1: I'm not so sure they're going to be able to cut enough salaries to make it worth their while. They're going to have to spend to make money, to make movies, to buy football rights. I don't know if they're going to have enough money to do what they want to do. We'll wait and see. You know, there's a lot of stipulations.
0: There's a lot of stipulations with this. Like, they have to produce 30 movies a year for the first 2 years of the deal, and 32 movies each of the following 3 years. Okay, so they have to do independent films with these, where at least 20% of the movies that they put out have to be blockbusters. If it falls below that threshold, they're going to have to pay $30 million per film into funds to help support workers. So you're absolutely right. There is a ton of money that comes along with this thing. You know, the attorney general said, you want it done? Okay. Here's what you got. But, you know, this is the thing that kind of surprises me, because the states, you know, for the most part, they had major leverage over this thing.
1: Yeah.
0: You know, court rulings, probably they would have ruled in their favor to keep it going, but they decided to settle and just sort of move on with things. But we'll have to see what happens now in the next, you know, apparently this is all going to be signed, sealed, and delivered by this weekend. And we'll see what happens afterwards. But you're absolutely right.
1: I hope it works, but I'm a little skittish of it. Finally, Matt Wolf, can we talk about Nicolas Cage as John Madden?
0: Did you watch the trailer?
1: It's fantastic. It is tremendous.
0: All right. Once you get past that, at first it starts off kind of like a Saturday Night Live skit. You know, there's Nicolas Cage in the heavy makeup as Madden, which is just wild to me for one thing. But I've warmed up to this concept because, first of all, it's got David O. Russell directing, okay, who directed one of the great movies in American Hustle, one of my favorites, all right? It's out November 18th on Prime. Perfectly timed, by the way, right around Thanksgiving, football. You see what they did there, okay? Cage has got plenty of prosthetics underneath there. And Christian Bale, who also starred in American Hustle, as Oakland Raiders owner Al Davis. So, you know, it's like, okay, let's put Christian Bale in another wig like he was in an American Hustle. So here he is back. But I can't wait personally to see this. It looks like a lot of fun. It's a fascinating story, too, with Madden, isn't it?
1: It really is. People forget he was a Super Bowl winning coach. They really only know him as the character on video games. And so there's a whole new generation of people who are going to learn about John Madden. I think, though, I love Nicolas Cage. I love that he takes every single movie and he's constantly working. But Christian Bale, there should be a special place in Hollywood for Christian Bale. That guy, he can morph into so many different things.
0: Isn't he a chameleon? Isn't he one of those actors, right? He can take off like 70 pounds for The Machinist, and then he can bulk up for Batman, and then he can morph into somebody like Al Davis. For me, that is the ultimate actor right there.
1: Yeah, no, and I mean, Ford versus Ferrari he was in.
0: Oh.
1: The Fighter he was in. You mentioned American Hustle, where he was such a creepy guy.
0: And in a fat suit, but that wasn't even a fat suit. I think he just put on a pot belly.
1: Yeah. Madden on Amazon right around Thanksgiving. You're going to have your turducken and Madden all ready to go for this Thanksgiving. There you go. Matt Wolf, entertainment guru, as always, you are the best. Thanks for checking in each and every week. We'll let you get back to hanging out, and we'll talk to you next Friday. Thank you, sir.
0: Appreciate you, Matt. Have a good weekend.
1: America at Night, back in a moment.
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8: America at Night with McGraw-Milhaven.
11: All right. We are just about done with hour number two. And then, of course, we are on to hour number three with phone calls and text messages. And now that Major League Baseball season is wrapping up, I want to go on record. Now, I'm not a gambler. I have gambled in the past, but I'm not a gambler. So it's not like I'm not going to Kalshi or any of these prediction markets and trying to move the needle. But I am going to give you, my winners for the postseason playoffs, if I may, So I think, and this is more hopeful than anything else, I think the Brewers are going to play the Tampa Bay Rays in the World Series. I think the Dodgers are out. And here's why. For no other reason than we're facing a massive work stoppage in Major League Baseball at the end of the year. Because the owners apparently are dug in. The players are dug in. The owners want some type of salary cap. Some type of economic sanity. They need to protect themselves from themselves. And the players have always long resisted a salary cap for all sorts of reasons, even though, you know, the top players are making all the money and the rookies and the mid-level guys, all the money is going to the top guys and the money's not distributed equally. And that's what the owners are going to argue. And so it's going to be a cold, hard winter to find out what happens when it comes to Major League Baseball. And there might be a work stoppage come next spring. But in this offseason, the two best records in baseball are the Milwaukee Brewers in a quote-unquote small market, Milwaukee, and the Tampa Bay Rays in a small market. And I think all the sports guys love to say, hey, you know what, they're a good regular season team, but they don't perform in the playoffs. And you need the money guys to perform in the playoffs to get to the World Series. So I'm predicting, I could be totally wrong, but it's the nudge in me, it's the contrarian in me. I'm going to make a prediction today, right now today, that's going to be the Brewers and the Tampa Bay Rays. The teams with the smallest markets and some of the smallest payrolls are going to end up going to the World Series. Who wins? At that point, I think we all win. Or chaos wins, I guess. So that's my prediction. Stay right there. We'll go to your predictions, phones, text messages, voicemails. It's a Friday night. We always have fun on a Friday night, so stick around. We love open phones. We love first-time callers. If you're a first-time caller, make a point. Call in. We'll put you up at the front of the line. Our executive director tonight is Alex Hinton. Our engineer behind the stick is Richard Good. I'm McGraw-Milhaven. This is America at Night on Westwood One.
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3: Let's get right to it. The phone number is 1-844-2-McGraw, 1-844-262-4729, 1-844-262-4729. A little side note for you here. Pat Piper, producer for Larry King, and I don't know if he produced for Jim Bohannon. He must have produced for Jim Bohannon somewhere along the line. Anyway, Pat Piper reached out to us. He has a new book out, and he asked to come on the show. And I wrote him an email back saying, Pat Piper, you don't ask to come on the show. You tell us to come on the show. And when would you like to come on the show? So he's going to be on the show. We've already had him on the show once. As he was such a nice man to come on and tell us some stories about Larry King and Jim and everybody else. And so we're going to check in with him in the middle of November, right after the elections. He's got a new book out. It sounds really interesting. So we'll check in with him. And then Peter Mayer, we had Peter Mayer on for our 9/11 show. And I knew that he was... a newsman for Larry King, but subsequently, after he was on the show, numerous people reached out and said he was on Jim's last show. And so I guess Jim and him were pretty good friends. So, but a little old school. Pat Piper is always welcome on the show. So we got looking forward to that. And then there's a new book out, and we're going to try and track down the author of it. And it's a book about Rene Richards. Do you remember Rene Richards? Rene Richards was a tennis player, I guess, back in the 70s. And one season she was a male tennis player. And then the next year she shows up as Rene Richards, and she's a female tennis player. And even before men's playing women's sports, there was Rene Richards. And the book is called Finding a Rene Richards. And we asked, there was some talk in the office today about, should we have this person on? I was like, absolutely. It's fascinating. It's a fascinating conversation. And I didn't know this, but researching the book, listen to this story. I mean, there's one bizarre story after another bizarre story. Apparently, a young Keith Olbermann had some eye troubles, and I guess early in his career, and Rene Richards went on to become an optometrist. And they went to Keith Olbermann and said, hey, you need to go to an optometrist, but I have to tell you that, it was a man and now it's a woman. And Keith Olbermann apparently said, I don't care if it's a monkey who flies. Take me to this doctor who can fix my eye problem. So what a bizarre story that is. So we got that on the docket, and then got a book on Roy Cohn coming out. Roy Cohn, who was, again, a fascinating individual, President Trump's attorney, but also Rene Richards' attorney. So Roy Cohn ultimately died of AIDS back in the 80s, but an interesting, interesting man. And a lot of people credit Roy Cohn as the man who taught President Trump about this bluster and all of this ego and bluster and never back down. And it all came from Roy Cohn. So we'll get into all that as well. So we got a lot of good stories coming down the pike. 1-844-2-McGraw, 1-844-262-4729. The text line's open. We get some voicemails and some phone calls. Let me do some headlines here for you real quick. That powerful nor'easter is starting to crawl up the eastern seaboard. The storm is expected to stall just off New Jersey, and it's going to be there through early next week. Strong winds, coastal flooding, heavy rains in the regions. Airlines have been encouraging customers to keep an eye on the shifting patterns. At the same time, Hurricane Nolo is spinning towards Hawaii. They are calling for, believe it or not, parts of the state of Hawaii could receive 3 feet of rain. Think about that. 3 feet of rain. Hawaii is trying to recover from a couple of storms that have come by in the last couple of weeks. But this El Nino pattern is really, really starting to cause some serious problems around. But the eastern seaboard, it's so bad in New England that they've canceled the Ed Sheeran concert. You know the controversial concert where Macklemore was asked not to join the card? That has now been canceled because of all of this weather. So you got that going on. We mentioned that China gave the United States 2 pandas. And President Trump gave his standby, the statue of a bald eagle, his go-to gift to President Xi. More news. New Jersey's lieutenant governor, he resigned after a report found that he had serious ethical violations. One of them, he tried to promote his girlfriend. Is that wrong? Is that really wrong? I mean, come on. Can an elected official promote his girlfriend? Whistleblowers at the Kennedy Center said that officials delayed a plan to repair the leaks that the officials are now citing as the reason for safety risks. So they purposely didn't fix some of the repairs and now claim it needs massive repairs, and that's why we need to put Donald Trump's name on it. Donald Trump, speaking of Donald Trump, he's going to rally in some deep red states like Oklahoma and Alabama. Nowhere to be found for Texas, nowhere to be found for Iowa, nowhere to be found for poor Byron Daniels in Florida. Donald Trump staying in ruby red Oklahoma and ruby red Alabama. Georgia needs you. Michigan needs you. Kansas might need you. He's got to put that charm offensive on, according to the polls. Let's see here. An anonymous woman who accused Jay-Z of rape in 2024 recanted her account. That's an interesting story. There's a racehorse named Austin Painter was forced to change his name because many people complained that was the nickname for Adolf Hitler. And probably the most powerful man or the most influential man in New York City has passed away at the age of 93. Edward Lanier. Now, you might not know the name, but you certainly know and are grateful for what he has done. Edward Lanier was the man who made the biggest... I don't even want to say this. He was instrumental. Let's put it that way. He was instrumental in making people pick up after their dogs in New York, right? He was the man who lobbied City Hall, who made a complaint after complaint. Please pick up after your dogs. And then New York finally passed the pooper scooper laws. And Edward Lanier was that man. So who says one man can't make a difference? He died at the age of 93. Now, the biggest story of the day is that the New York Times has, all week long, has released the 100 best TV shows of the 21st century. And today they announced 20 to 1. So they started with 100, and each day they handed out 20. And today they had 20 through number one. Do you want me to give you the top 10? Because I do have a bone to pick with this. I think it's an interesting list. Lists are made to be debated. They're made to be get to angry over, right? I mean, that's the nature of these things. They're made to produce clicks, right? We understand this. But this is the top 100 shows of the 21st century. Now, you have to keep that in mind, okay? according to the New York Times, best shows of the 21st century. We'll start with number 10, Atlanta. Now, this is interesting because it's there's no rhyme or, you know, they could have been a limited series. They could have been a limited run. They could have ran for 10 years. There was no rhyme or reason. It was just what was the best show of the 21st century. I'll read you the top 10, and then I'll tell you my beef, okay? You know what? Let's do this. Let's take a break. We'll come back. I'll give you the top 10. We'll take a couple phone calls in here. I don't want to get the I don't want the hour to get away from us too much. 1-844-2-McGraw, 1-844-262-4729. The top 10 TV shows according to the New York Times for the 21st century. Phone calls, text messages, voicemails. America at Night on a Friday night. Stick around. Back in a moment.
2: 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Call 844-2-McGraw. America at Night with McGraw-Milhaven.
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0: 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Call 844-2-McGraw. America at Night with McGraw Milhaven.
1: All right, let's get to those phones. We've got 1-844-2-McGraw. Robert in New Haven, Connecticut. Robert, welcome to America at Night.
2: Yes, sir. Thank you again. I have a couple questions. If you could, you or your listeners could help me, and I'm sure
1: I know the answer. You should call me. Any question you have, you should call me first.
2: Okay, yes. Well, this is one of a few questions.
1: Okay.
2: AI is a big deal. It's in the paper all the time. But now, keep in mind, I wrote this down, your radio station pays taxes for each commercial. And they pay taxes to the employees. And they pay taxes for the equipment each year in depreciation. And Walmart sells stuff. They charge 6%, whatever, in Connecticut. And that goes to the state, even if it's from China, Singapore, whatever.
1: You mean a sales tax?
2: And exactly. So okay. You and me have a pizza shop. You and me have a pizza shop. We're selling pizzas. We got to charge somebody tax, and that's got calculated and goes back to the state.
1: Mm-hmm.
2: So now, let me get this straight here. And Costco does the same thing.
1: Okay, we get the basic premise of taxes.
2: Okay, what does AI – I know AI centers, they pay taxes, property taxes. But what product do they sell, and does each state get a percentage of each transaction? And if I can continue on, gas piping in some counties in Connecticut – they get charged, the gas companies get charged by how much volume is being sold to the customers.
1: Okay, well, all right. Robert, first of all, you asked, no one person has the answer to this question. But I think I have the basic grasp. I have the basic grasp of your comment, which is, how do data centers make money? And one, you've touched on something that's quite interesting. Two, let's take it from...
2: Is there a transaction?
1: Let me take it from the community aspect first and then the company aspect. So, yes, there's a lot of money in the building of the data center, okay? You've got all sorts of trade groups. You've got all sorts of materials. Those companies make money. Those people have jobs. Those people pay and buy houses, and they buy their car and their lunch and their breakfast and their shoes and their socks. And that money gets cycled into the economy, producing tax revenue. When it's done, a lot of those jobs go away. And data centers, while they do have some jobs, they certainly are not like a car manufacturer where there's hundreds and hundreds of jobs, thousands of jobs, even though robots do a lot of that work now. Data centers are not really job creators. But what they are tax generators. Property taxes, if they're not being abated by the deal with the town they're in. But also business taxes. There are taxes on those computers. And, you know, those computers last 2 or 3 years, whatever it is. Then you have to go buy all new computers. So that's where a lot of that money is being generated for the state, for the town, for the county when it comes to data centers. Now, let's talk about how data centers actually make money for the company. That's the $64,000 question, and that's why I keep asking all these people, is it an economically viable business model? Because they're spending hundreds of millions of dollars building these data centers, and where are they going to recoup this money? And there's a lot of debate going on right now. And in fact, we had a guest on earlier on the show, earlier in the week, saying he was at a conference in New York where that exact question was being asked by the hedge funds and the financiers and the big banks. When are we going to start to see a return on this money? And are we spending so much money that we'll never get our money back? That's the $64,000 question. Robert, I got to go. Thanks for the phone call. Gil in San Antonio. Gil, welcome to America at Night.
3: Yes, but bro. I just had a piece of John Madden trivia.
1: Sure.
3: In Van Horn, Texas, there's a small Mexican restaurant that closed in 2023 that was John Madden's favorite restaurant, often featured on his broadcast. It was called Chewy's Restaurant in Van Horn. He had a section called the John Madden Hall of Fame. I drove through there many times and stopped, and the food was pretty good. And that place is now closed.
1: But apparently because John Madden died and nobody went there anymore. Where was this Chewy's Mexican restaurant?
3: Van Horn, Texas, about 120 miles east of El Paso on Interstate 10.
1: That's a random place to have your favorite restaurant coming from and living in California, but God love the man.
3: Oh, yeah. I mean, and I double-checked on the internet, and I put in John Madden's favorite restaurant, and it popped up.
1: Yeah, so no, I believe you.
3: My memory is good.
1: Yes, Gil, your memory is very good. Gil in San Antonio, thanks for checking in. Not as good as that that restaurant we were talking about from Houston the other day, that Agus. Where was it? Uber Eats said it's the most, that Agus in Houston is the busiest restaurant according to Uber Eats. More meals get picked up from Agus, AGA's in Houston than anywhere else. I want to say there was, if memory serves me right, I think there was like 1,200 orders a day from Agus. And I mean, it was just, the line went to, it was a Pakistani and Indian restaurant in Houston, Agus, which family run, family operated, but they got a whole separate call center for people to call in their order. And they got a whole assembly line where Uber Eats comes. And they were talking to some drivers from Uber Eats. They said, that's all they do. That's the only only restaurant they pick up from. They just keep driving back and forth between Agus in Houston and the person they're dropping the food off for. All right, hold that thought. I have in my hand the top 10 TV shows that the New York Times said from the 21st century. I'll tell you what they are. I'll tell you where they're right. I'll tell you where they're wrong. And the controversy that is going to ensue. We'll do that in a moment. America at Night, back after this.
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1: All right, so the New York Times, all week long, I've been fascinated by this because they started off on Monday, and each day they handed out 20. They started from 100 to 80, and then 80 or 79 100 to 80, 80 to 60, 60 to 40, 40 to 20. And then today they handed out the top 20 TV shows of the 21st century. Okay. And it's really very interesting to go back and look at some of these. And, you know, you can always argue this one should have been higher, this one should have been lower, this one, let me get to them. Okay. Starting with 15. And I'll throw my own two cents in as we go along. 15 was 6 feet under. Now, TV shows in the 21st century. 6 feet Under was on HBO. It was actually a pretty interesting show. I didn't watch it religiously, but I did watch it enough to watch the end. And they say the ending was one of the best ever. And it was a show about every episode began. It was they owned a funeral home. And it revolved around the quirky things that happened in a funeral home. And as you can imagine, a family-run funeral home, all sorts of hijinks ensue. So it was part funny, part drama, part odd. But the end... At the end, the last episode of 6 Feet Under, they had all the main characters die, but not at the same time. It was like a fast forward to where they showed you in the future how all of the characters died. And some was random, some was from old age, some was from a car accident, it was a really interesting finale. But 6 Feet Under was 15. Friday Night Lights was 14, with Connie Britton, who was in the greatest movie of all time, my humble opinion, in the 20th century, the brothers McMullen. 13 was Girls, which, oddly enough, I watched and enjoyed quite a bit. 12 was Arrested Development. 11 was The Office. Now, here's the top 10. Top 10 was Atlanta. Never watched one episode of it. I think it was on Fox, but apparently the people who watched it said it was actually pretty good. Curb Your Enthusiasm was 9, which I find interesting. Larry David's absurdly bizarre comedy show on HBO introduced us to

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1: Three Mad Men. I've seen it now three or four times. Watched it over and over. It is such a good show. The 60s are a character in that show. Don Draper, Madison Avenue. He's a advertising executive. All the trials and tribulations, the women coming of age in the workforce, the men and their body nature, and the drinks in the desk, and the three martini lunches, and the womanizing, and yeah, all of it. It is fantastic. Mad Men at three, according to the New York Times, best TV shows of all time. Number two, The Wire, which, to me, that's number one. That's the best show ever created. It is so brilliantly heartbreaking, and it produced all sorts of superstars out of that. That's where Michael B. Jordan got his start as a young child actor who was beyond phenomenal. It is so good, and it goes to show you the dysfunction of everybody who tries to do good and ends up doing bad. And you need to watch it, because it still stands the test of time. When it first came out, I didn't get it. I didn't watch it. I thought it was kind of stupid. The Wire was, I don't know what it is. It's people sitting around listening to a taped conversation. I didn't get it. And then somewhere along the line, somebody slapped me upside the head and said, "You got to watch this." And it is phenomenal. It is just phenomenal. Heartbreaking. But in terms of its content and what it has to say, and the problems we have today, and how do we go about fixing them, and it's wonderful. I mean, we could talk about The Wire for days. That's number two. The number one TV show, according to the New York Times, Breaking Bad. I've watched it. It's great. It's wonderful. Should be in the top 10. Should be in the top five. Top one, I would argue Better Call Saul is probably slightly better than Breaking Bad. But I digress. So I got through all of this, and now you're asking me the same question. Where in the world is the Sopranos? Where are the Sopranos? How come the Sopranos aren't in the top 15 shows on the New York Times list? I'll tell you. They made a decision to leave it off the list. And here's why. It's shows that only aired in the 21st century. Sopranos was ineligible because it started in 1999. I don't know. I mean, you open up the door for that. You got to open up the door for other things. I get it. But, man, the bulk of its material was in the 21st century. I don't know. I think Sopranos got robbed. But nonetheless, it's a fun list to look at. And if you're looking for something to watch this weekend, you can't go wrong though with any of these. But I just thought it was a little dirty pool that they didn't put the Sopranos in there. There is one scene in The Wire, I think it's early in the first season, where Michael B. Jordan's this young kid, and he's dealing drugs on the street. And he's one of these little hoppers, right? He's one of these, just a cog in the wheel. He gets the drugs from the bigger guys, and there's no parents around. And he's in the projects, and he's selling the drugs. And you see him making money. And then you see him at night, and he's trying to go home, and he's living in a burned-out row house in Baltimore. And he's in this house with, maybe he's 13 or 14, and he's in this house with, it's got to be like six or seven kids who were four, five, six, and seven. And he's the parent, for lack of a better word. He's the guardian, right? He's a kid himself, but he's the guardian. And there's a scene early on where he's using his drug money to buy juice boxes for these kids and trying to send them to school. And there's six kids, and he only has five juice boxes. And the last kid is completely

0: complaining that he didn't get a juice box. And so Michael B. Jordan kind of, you know, you can, he's got the angst. He doesn't know how to explain to the kid. He doesn't have, so he kind of yells at the kid, you should have been faster getting the juice box, right? Heartbreaking in and of itself. So they go out of this burned out row house in Baltimore. And they're living in this, it doesn't have any electricity. They show the extension cord that's hooked up to a house down the street to their house so they can get electricity. And there's not a parent anywhere. There's no guardian figure anywhere. And there's a plywood on the door that they close and lock. And this is their house. And on the plywood, the city of Baltimore has painted on the plywood, if animals get locked in, please call, and then they have call the Baltimore police with the number, right? If animals are locked in, or if animals are trapped, please call Baltimore police, and then it gives it the number. And you're looking at this, and your heart just, you know, breaks into a million pieces. And I'm watching this for the first time, and I'm like, well, who do I call if humans are trapped in that building? Because these kids are trapped in that building. And it's like, what are we doing? I understand you don't want to be mean to animals, but we're locking these kids are trapped in this home. What are we doing? It's so wonderful. It's so heartbreaking. It will, it's wonderful. If you think you know what it is, you're wrong. Let me just put it that way. If you think you know what the wire is, it isn't. It's the exact opposite of what you're thinking it is. It is just a really, really, really well-done show about a town. It's Baltimore, but it could be anywhere. And it's the power struggle between the police and the politicians and the unions and the media and the teachers in the schools. And it is the drug dealers. It is heartbreakingly beautiful. All right, I've said enough. Barb in St. Louis, welcome to American Night. Barb, thanks for coming on.
1: Hi, McGraw. I'm prepared to write a $1,000 check.
0: Oh, my goodness.
1: I've thought about this. It's not just because it's a full moon, but I've been thinking about this for 2 weeks. We need to have a roundabout in the center of Gravois and Morganford. And in that roundabout, an iron structure to honor the iron workers, lights for the electrical workers, water for the water and wastewater operators. This would be a tribute to all of the trades that have kept our city running and the trades that have actually built the arch for us.
0: Mm. And where do you want this monument?
1: In the center of Gravois and Morganford, where they had the street takeover. And that's not the first time they've had an issue there.
0: Yeah.
1: And that's such a charming area. And Bevo Mill is right there.
0: Yeah, I was going to say, Bevo Mill, isn't that the intersection where Bevo Mill is?
1: Right, right.
0: Yeah.
1: And it's just, all those businesses, they are trying so hard. And I think people are afraid to go there. And like I said, it's not the first time. I have a relative that was in, that got stuck in it several years ago. If he hadn't dropped his daughter off before he drove through there, she would have been killed. Because,
0: yeah. Well, those street takeovers are happening all over the country. So it isn't just something happening in St. Louis. And Barb,
1: right.
0: It's a wonderful. It's a wonderful thing you want to do. I would certainly not tell you not to do it. But what is your question? Is your questioning to me what?
1: I'm hoping that because so many people listen to your show, that this would get the ball rolling.
0: Yeah.
1: And maybe it should be in other large intersections. Because, I mean, that's just a fairly large intersection. It's too enticing.
0: Yeah, well, here's what I would recommend, Barb. I would go to the alderman of that area.
1: Okay.
0: I as powerful as you think I am, I ain't as powerful as the alderman in that area. So I would go to the alderman in that area, and if you can get the alderman interested in it, I will take up your cause on my morning show. How about that?
1: I think that would be fabulous. And okay. I really appreciate your show.
0: You got it, Barb. Anytime. Thanks and good luck and keep me posted.
1: All right. Bye.
0: You got it. Yeah, those street takeovers. It's a, you know, on one hand, you're like, oh, these hooligans. On the other hand, you know, these kids in the 50s, they had drag racing and then you had cruising. I remember I was in Hayes, Kansas one summer and they were cruising up and down the street of Hayes, Kansas. That's what the kids did. I mean, that was basically like a street takeover. So as much as we, oh, these kids today, we kind of did the same stupid things. I mean, maybe not as burn our tires, but, you know, there are people who did donuts in people's yards and teepeed houses and did stupid things. And that's what kids do. Kids do stupid things. That's what they do, especially in the summer. They do stupid things. So as much as we love, oh, my goodness, the street takeovers. Yeah, it's stupid. Yeah, it's dumb. Yes, it's dangerous. But we did the same as people of our generation. Now, maybe not you, maybe not me, but their kids, our neighbors, our friends, people we went to school with, they did the same stupid things that these guys are doing with the street takeovers. All right, let's get some voicemails here before we head out. Let's go to the first one here. John. John, welcome to America at Night.
2: You helped me a while ago when I was wondering what shape a chair would be in if our knees bent in the opposite direction. Now I got another one that's keeping me up at night. If God can do anything, and I believe he can he create a ball big enough that he can't pick up? So that's my question. I'm struggling with that one. Can he create a ball big enough that he cannot pick up?
0: Well, no. If God can do anything, then he can... There's not a ball he can make that he can't pick up. I mean, if you think about it, the earth would be a marble. If he's everywhere and everything and can do anything, the earth is a marble to him. And not even the big marble. It's probably a little marble. So, no, that one's the one, if your knees bent the other way, what type of chair would you make? That makes sense. But God, he can do anything. And he can pick up the moon. He can pick up the earth. So he could certainly pick up. There's not a ball the man can't make that he can't pick up. How's that for a definitive answer? America at Night, back in a moment.
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13: Hey, I'll leave you with this little story. I don't know if you were paying attention, but here in St. Louis this week, there was a Catholic mass. It was a beatification mass for an archbishop, a Catholic archbishop, prominent radio pastor, as well as TV. You might remember the name Fulton Sheen. He was beatified this week, which is the mass that was held here in St. Louis. 50,000 people showed up for this mass where he was beatified, which is one step short of sainthood. They've identified a miracle. They're looking for another miracle. But Fulton Sheen was a famous Catholic priest who was a broadcaster, first radio and then television. Martin Sheen was born Ramon Estevez and took Sheen from this priest Fulton Sheen, which I thought was kind of interesting. So it was a special week here in St. Louis. All right, I'm going to Joe's. Maybe we'll go to Duke's. Maybe we'll go to Joe's. Maybe we'll see you at one of those places. Thanks for listening. Have a great night, everybody. Thanks for putting up with me. Have a good weekend. We'll see you Monday.
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20: Nasty conditions expected in the Northeast. I'm Chris DeMeo, Fox News. The Northeast prepping for heavy rain and gusty winds for this nor'easter weekend.
21: The nor'easter is strengthening a few hundred miles south in the Atlantic. Now, the forecast says it will reach land along the New Jersey coast this Sunday as 40 million Americans from Massachusetts to North Carolina could be impacted by damaging winds, flooding from rain, or even major coastal flooding. We are already seeing impacts impacts at airports in New York as they face ground delays due to the wind. Power outages are on the rise, but on the low end right now. But the most intense impacts will come Saturday and Sunday.
20: Fox Weather's Brandi Campbell in Boston. Delays and cancellations are expected at the nation's airports through the weekend. President Trump says the state visit by China's leaders strengthened the relationship of the two countries.
0: Before flying back home, Chinese President Xi Jinping and his wife met once more with the First Lady and President Trump for tea and a tour of the National Archives.
1: We really enjoyed it, and I think we've made tremendous strides. We've made great strides. Very positive for both countries.
0: The president says he did talk to Xi about the war in Iran, and the U.S. ambassador to China says President Trump made clear to Xi any support in Iran's war effort is unacceptable. Trade and tariffs were also on the agenda, as well as artificial intelligence. The two leaders are expected to meet twice more this year at a summit in China in November and the G20 in Miami a month later. At the White House, Jared Halpern, Fox News.
20: CNN has reportedly been left off of Air Force One for President Trump's Saturday trip. The president is scheduled to attend a college football game between the University of Texas and the University of Tennessee. 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
22: 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Just click listen, then swipe right and hear the latest news updates on your time. 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
20: Senior leaders from three Middle Eastern countries met yesterday in Riyadh after more attacks by the Houthis.
25: Weeks of attacks on Saudi Arabia by Houthi rebels coming to a head in Riyadh. Turkey and Pakistan sending delegations to Saudi Arabia for an urgent meeting to discuss a response as the Iranian-backed Houthis launch missiles and drones from Yemen at the kingdom. The group is meeting as part of the Mecca Joint Defense Agreement signed last month that treats an attack on one as an attack on all. But it's not just the Houthi attacks causing havoc. They've seized and now control key port cities in the Red Sea, as well as Purim Island and the Bab el-Mandeb Strait.
20: Fox's Jeff Paul in London. Forecasters say Hurricane Nolo could hammer parts of Hawaii with 2 feet of rain. Fox Weather's Robert Ray has more from Hilo.
26: Hurricane Nolo, less than 200 miles to the south of the Big Island right now. Category 2, 105-mile-an-hour winds expected to be increased to a major hurricane, Category 3, in the coming day or so. We're not going to have a direct landfall per se, but that really doesn't matter as far as the impacts go. Unfortunately, between 30 to 40 inches of rain could fall on the Big Island, depending on what elevation you're at. And remember, the Big Island, almost 14,000 feet. All that water's got to come down somewhere, and it will inundate rivers and streams, take apart vegetation, potentially compromise roads and structures.
20: And the hurricane's not expected to make landfall, but will nonetheless hit the island pretty hard. A win and a loss at the Supreme Court for President Trump, the justices blocked the new Missouri congressional map backed by the president, but ruled states can resume using a federal database to check voter eligibility before the November elections. Reuters reports TikTok has agreed to pay Alabama up to $300 million to settle allegations that they harmed teens. I'm Chris DeMeo. This is Fox News.
27: It's almost time. Friday Night Lights returns this Friday night on WSOY. 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

0: from the Great Lakes on the other side of Erie. I'm Ryan Recker, your host tonight on Coast to Coast AM. It's going to be a fun show. Kristen Lee is a paranormal researcher, including the Bel Air House in Ohio. I was just looking at some photos of that as preparing for the show, and I thought it could really use a paint job. I don't know how old these photos were, but I think if the Property Brothers or Bob Vila got a couple of months there, they could really do it some justice if they weren't scared away. Kristen Lee will join us, and we'll talk about that house and some of the stories from it. And that's in the first half of the show. Second half is open lines. It's a Friday night. Anything goes, what you want to talk about. I have a feeling after we discuss this Bel Air house that you're going to want to talk about some hauntings of your own. And I had an email here from Jeff in Louisiana who said, haunted houses are always a good topic on Coast to Coast. I like old houses, whether they are haunted or not. Tell you the truth, I prefer my houses not haunted. And let's say where you live, you may have some hauntings going on there, but do you prefer it that way? Maybe that's the question. If you want to email me during the show, RyanRecker@coasttocoastam.com. I keep my emails up, and I always like to check those during the break. I try to respond to the ones that need responses. Sometimes it's just a quick comment that don't necessarily need a response, but it's also a good way to get a question in to our guest, Kristen Lee. Sometimes I'll try to incorporate those during the conversation, or you can wait until the second half and call in and talk to Kristen yourself. RyanRecker@coasttocoastam.com. It's going to be a fun night. Kristen Lee after the break on Coast to Coast AM. Don't go anywhere.
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0: And welcome back to Coast AM. I'm Ryan Recker. 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Joining us now is a paranormal researcher, a mental health professional, and someone that has wrote a new book, Paranormal Confessions, True Stories of Hauntings, Possessions, and Horror from the Bel Air House. 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
1: Ryan, thank you for having me.
0: I was looking at some pictures online of the Bel Air House, and I don't know what it looks like right now. These photos were a couple of years old, but it looks haunted from the outside. If you were to just show me a picture of the house, I would say that's a haunted house. It just from appearance without stepping into it, it gives that vibe even through photographs.
1: Yeah, I think that, the Blair House, it's just been layers and layers for me throughout the years. You know, the history, the people, the psychology behind it, the paranormal, and things that we still don't have good explanations for. But you're right, like when you pull into, 1699 Belmont Street, the Bel Air House, it definitely doesn't look like an ordinary house. It used to look like a neighborhood house, you know, but it's just not. I think that sometimes when we don't, like as human beings, when we don't feel good, we don't look good on the outside. And with everything that's going on inside of the Bel Air House, I don't think that it just puts off that positive vibe anymore.
0: You know, we should probably mention this is in Ohio. It's close to the West Virginia border, a little bit south of Wheeling. And that analogy you just used, you know, people are like this too. Does that analogy make you feel like this house is a living thing? When you walk into it, you can immediately feel there is something to it.
1: Now, yes, absolutely. But back in the day, it wasn't like that. When I first toured the home to purchase it, it wasn't like that at all. And I never went looking for a haunted house either. I didn't buy it because it was a haunted house. My family and I, we went through two flash floods and we nearly lost everything. So I was just looking for a regular home. But then experience started and there were footsteps and voices and movements and, things that were more than one person was seeing or hearing independently. And with my background in psychology and behavioral science, my first reaction was not that's a ghost or what type of energy is this? My reaction was what's happening here. So, you know, I thought that a lot of it was it fear? Was it trauma? Was it suggestion? Was it the environment? Is it something psychological? Was this like PTSD from the natural disasters and the floods? Or is this something paranormal? So, you know, honestly, that question that I'd ask myself over and over again, what are we actually experiencing? It's always kept me interested for more than 20 years, to be honest with you.
0: A lot of people wonder if that region, there's something going on that we don't know about. And right by the West Virginia border, particular coal mining, all these other aspects to it and the history of that region. When you bought the house, I'm guessing the realtor didn't give you a heads up. Oh, just by the way, there's these stories. Disclosure doesn't always happen when you purchase a home. So tell me the first experience you had that there may be something else going on.
1: Sure. So I was asleep on the couch one night. It was a little colder outside, but we all decided to sleep in the living room. And I woke up to the cushion going down. I thought maybe it was a family member, but when I was completely coherent, when I was completely conscious and I opened up my eyes after feeling the cushion go down, I saw a gray figure of a man. And the best way that I've always described it as he was transparent, he was translucent, I love to cook, so when we cook shrimp and it turns like that gray, translucent type of a color, that's exactly what this person looked like. And I was extremely startled. I mean, sleeping is a vulnerable state. And when I stood up on my arms from, laying down, I screamed, "Who are you?" And this gray figure of a man is the best way I can describe it. He had a very flat affect, and it was male. And then after I screamed, "Who are you?" they got up and walked into the foyer and they vanished. It was, and it wasn't that, I've always had dogs. There was probably about 10 years I didn't, but our dog at the time, she was running around the hardwood floors. You could hear her, claws on the wood floor. You could hear, we could see our breath. All of us, were able to witness. Well, my son was asleep. He was a toddler at the time, and his father was asleep too. But afterwards, when everything started to settle down, it was, I could not go back to sleep. Everybody was telling me, because I went to family and they were saying, "You've gone through so much. This is probably just, some type of a paralysis, or this is something that is psychological." And me being in the psychological field, I also thought that too. So I just brushed it off and thought that it was a traumatic experience that was, I was tapping into through dream. But it happened again, and other things started to happen. And then I couldn't explain it anymore, and I didn't feel safe inside of the home. None of us felt safe inside of the home. So, we all had just disband the house, and I moved to like a 800 foot square foot apartment. And I started to rent the house out, because if indeed that I was not truly experiencing paranormal, I felt okay that renters would be okay. Renters were not okay. There were several hands of renters that moved in, and they all had reported the same thing. So
0: So
1: I
0: independent
1: knew,
0: from what you experienced.
1: right. And I never told renters, "Hey, you can move in here, but this house might be haunted." I never said that. It's just business as usual. This is the rent. This is the expectations. This is when it's due. If you need to get out of your lease, give me a heads up. But, I never suggested that it was haunted. Now, when the very last renters came in years later, I think it would have been in 13 or 14, 2013 or 14, they had already known that the Belair House had a reputation for being paranormal, because there were several television shows that had come through before they moved in. And I do apologize if you hear bulldogs snoring in the background. I'm so sorry. It's past their bedtime.
0: Well, if they start barking at something paranormal, let us know if you experience something as we speak. But yeah, so the other renters, they knew what they were getting into. Sometimes they do. And do they purposely want to live in a house like that? Are they looking for that experience?
1: I don't think that anybody that we rented to did. No, I don't believe that at all. I know that the very last set of renters, we actually called him Chuck Norris because he lasted the longest. His family almost lasted a year. So, I mean, they walked in with seven bodies, and it was just him and his wife that left.
0: Gotcha. Okay.
1: They were the only two still standing. So,
0: Wow.
1: and then when we met him, he walked us into the kitchen, and he said the chandelier fell down from the ceiling, and it hit my head by, like, it almost hit my head, like, by an inch.
0: Wow.
1: They had the back bedroom locked, just like we did, when we lived there. We never went in that back bedroom. We never told them anything like that. And I don't think that it was public about the back bedroom at that time. Now, when they left, I did call upon some colleagues of mine from like 2009 in the paranormal, and I'm like, "Guys, I don't know what to do at this point. I just don't know what to do." And that's when Bishop James Long, his dear friend of mine, came in and he started to educate me and my family in the community. And then it just, the Belair House became popular all overnight again.
0: Yeah. Wow.
1: It did sit dormant for a while. It really did. Because I never wanted anything to do with hauntings. I just didn't. That's not something that I ever truly wanted.
0: No, I don't know too many people that would want to live in a house like that. Now, maybe walk through it, do a tour, see if they can experience it for themselves so they can see with their own eyes what you're describing. So let's say you bring someone through on a tour. How likely is it that they witness something paranormal? Because the frequency of this, it sounds like it's happening quite frequently.
1: I think it doesn't matter what time of day it is. If something's going to come through, it's going to come through. There have been people that I remember in the beginning when I just threw my hands up and was like, I don't even know what to do with this place. This is just the worst problem child I've ever dealt with in my life, to be honest with you. That's how it felt to me. But there was a lady that came in from the West Coast. I believe it was California. And she wanted to purchase the home. So we went down to meet her and she was talking about HBO and all this stuff. And I'm at that point in time, I really wasn't into TV. I just wanted to be, I wanted to have a normal life. I didn't want a paranormal life. And we went down into the basement because she wanted to check out like the foundation and all of that stuff. And right above her head, the light bulb exploded on all of us. But she was also talking about like Lilith, the deity of the underworld, or, you know, as if we go into biblical parts, she would be considered someone else, like Eve and things like that. But that light bulb exploding on all of us when she said Lilith was enough for me. Honestly, it really was. I wasn't, you know, going to stand there and add up 2 + 2. I was just like, I'm just going to go now, you know. So we never did. I just didn't feel like her intentions were good to purchase the home, to be honest with you, because I didn't want to bring something. I don't want to say, I just didn't want to bring something in that would scare the community, if that makes sense. Now, the Belair House does scare the community, but not to the degree that I thought that working with different deities would scare the community, if that makes sense.
0: Sure. I know what you mean. Did you ever, I guess it's hard to tell, at least from some of the photos I'm looking at. Do you have any neighbors close by to that house? Do they have any experiences, crossovers from being close to that property?
1: Yes. Yes. There, we're talking 20 years of this. I don't believe that it's just the Belair House. I don't. I believe it's the whole entire village of Belair. And yeah. I'm in Belair, but not downtown Belair. I'm like up in the hills in Belair now. So it's not even so much paranormal for me anymore. I've got hills and hills and hills. And I think that my biggest neighbor is a huge oak tree. So I mean, there's so many different things that are up here in these hills. So I've kind of like advanced, not just to ghosts or paranormal, but like more of supernatural, because there are times that I can be sitting on my deck at night. And actually I would be sitting out there, you know, tonight, but I figured that, you know, some of the noises that come out of those hills would interrupt our audio. So I just chose to stay in. But there is a lot of different things up here. There are sounds that I know. And then there are sounds that I don't know. Like I know what a turkey sounds like. I know what a fox sounds like. I know what owls sound like. But, and I know that there's deer coming through the trails and stuff like that in the woods and in the hills. But then sometimes, you know, and I'm not trying to be graphic, so please, you know, don't be upset, anyone. But like when the coyotes come in, and so mostly they're here like mid-January to March, right? They've been here all summer long. So I'm not sure exactly what's shifting in the hills right now, but there's definitely something in these Appalachia hills that is, there's been a lot of different sightings that people believe in cryptozoology. I'm starting to really see that now where I didn't believe it before. But being here for almost 9 years in these hills is definitely opened up my eyes to a lot more than just ghosts in the Bel Air house.
0: Wow. Have you caught any of this on video or audio where you've been able to tape it and observe it after the fact?
1: Like in the hills?
0: Anywhere. Have you maybe got some of the sound you're talking about, or have you recorded something from inside the home that is unexplainable?
1: Inside of the Bel Air house, absolutely 100%. There's thousands and thousands and thousands of videos and audio clips on many different paranormal investigators' websites or YouTube channels or social medias. The Bel Air house, just it's become like a Frankenstein, to be honest with you. And I feel like I'm Mary Schelling sometimes because people forget about me and they just go straight to the Bel Air house.
0: Well, that's a lot because... What are some ones that stand out to you that even surprised you when it came to those recordings?
1: I think that the most disturbing one, honestly, was a dear friend of mine. Her name's Carrie Forgas, and she just appeared on HGTV with me last Friday. We did a segment on America's Scariest House, and we were... Gosh, I think it was 2017, to be honest with you, that she was hosting people at the Bel Air house. Excuse me. And she got up early, and Carrie's very motherly and very nurturing. So she was cooking everybody breakfast, and somebody had walked in, like one of her teammates had walked into the kitchen, and she started talking to them, and she just started pouring a hot pan of bacon grease down her leg and didn't even face her while she continued to talk to them. And she did not even remember doing it. So those are like some of the things that are very terrible, horrible inside of the Bel Air house that happened.
0: Wow. That is, I've never experienced anything like that. Now, keep in mind, I work some weird hours doing Coast to Coast AM. I've never been so tired that in the morning, I poured bacon grease on my leg and did not notice it. So is it like a trance? Do you think what was going on there? Was someone controlling her? Or it was a trance?
1: That's what the investigators had stated. Yes, I wasn't there at that time. I was, you know, out and about doing some things because we were holding an event at the Wheeling Casino. We had a lot of different people come in for a huge paranormal symposium and convention. So I wasn't there, but she did have third degree burns on her legs. We did see that. Wow. That is 100%.
0: Well, your website, by the way, people can look it up. BelAirHouseTours.com, is that right?
1: Yes, sir.
0: Okay. Paranormal Confessions, the name of the book. True stories of hauntings, possession, and horror from the Bel Air house. And our guest is Kristen Lee. Again, look up BelAirHouseTours.com. I'm getting all kinds of questions through my email right now, ryanrecker@coasttocoastam.com. We will take some of your calls in the next hour, and we're going to continue our conversation about this house. Quite creepy. I've heard a lot of stories on this show before. I can't say I've ever heard a story of some sort of trance where you pour grease on yourself and not notice it. That's a new one for me. I'm sure there's a lot of other stories like that. So we're going to take a break and we'll be right back. RyanRecker@coasttocoastam.com. Feel free to email me. Don't go anywhere.
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4: The best thing about it is it's really exciting. We got complete vindication because basically what happened was is the government admitted that we don't know what these spots, these objects, these bright lights are, but basically you can help the government because the thing we're finding out is government's not that bright and they need our help. So that's where Coast to Coast AM comes in and George Norrie comes in. Because you're going to have people on here that will give the government investigators an idea where to look, how to look, and what to look for. So it really does a lot of validation of the history of this show. And this is a huge step forward to getting to the truth, because for the first time, we have the U.S. government admitting that there's something to this, really admitting there's something to this. And that's the big step for all of us.
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3: It's time to congratulate you for your efforts to get a UFO UAP disclosure. 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
7: 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And ultimately, we got disclosure. And you're here to see it, and so am I.
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1: We're talking about the Bel Air House, which is right there in Ohio near the West Virginia border. And I'm getting some emails from people who say they live in the area and they know exactly what we're talking about. I mean, it's a landmark in that spot. We also talk about what it's like to have these ghosts walking around homes. I know there's a loneliness epidemic, and they say primarily with people over the age of 50, it's something that people deal with. I don't know anyone that would prefer to live in a house with a ghost than live alone. Maybe there are people that want to live in a haunted house. They're looking for that sort of thing. We'll have to save that for the open lines. There's just a lot to get to with our guest, Kristen Lee. We're going to take some more of your emails, Ryan Recker at coasttocoastam.com. That was Kevin, it looks like, messaged me. And we'll take some of your calls next hour, too. Tom, it's so good to hear from you. How are you, sir?
2: 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How you doing, man?
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2: 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Put in Coast to Coast AM in the search, and all the shows will pop right up. And I got to tell you, Ryan, this is going to get really good. This is going to get a really good tonight.
1: You notice everyone talks about haunted houses, but not haunted cars. So I think I would rather live in a van than a haunted house.
2: Yeah, but that, if a van's haunted, wouldn't it like just take off down the street just at a moment's notice?
1: Drives itself. The brakes go out.
2: Yep.
1: Oh, man. See, there's a new fear. I don't know if the police would accept that as an answer. Why is the car down the road crashed into a tree? Well, I think a

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0: 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I'm Ryan Recker. 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Joining us here is an author of Paranormal Confessions, True Stories of Hauntings, Possession, and Horror from the Bel Air House. And to talk about the Bel Air House as well, Kristen Lee, thank you so much for joining us on Coast to Coast AM. I'm wondering, does the emotions of the people inside the house perhaps change the mood of what's going on there? So if someone walks in and they're angry, does that welcome in spirits or anything like that?
1: We have a lot of people that from all over the country and different countries that come in. But yes, I think that fear and anger can absolutely change the experience. Whether that's because the environment itself is responsible or because the emotions change how we perceive what's already happening. What I've seen, though, over the years, there's so many different people that walk into the same room and have different experiences, too. It just depends on what they're carrying emotionally. So I don't automatically say anger welcome spirits in, but I'd say a strong emotion can turn it up the volume, to be honest with you. And I think that that's why I used to tell people, you know, stay grounded, document what's happening. Don't preform to the fear. And I think that as a researcher and investigator, we learn more when we're observing than when we're feeding the atmosphere.
0: Mm. Going back to the bacon grease incident and the trance, can, let's say, something attach to a person in the house and stay with that person after they leave the house? Can it travel with those that visit this Bel Air house?
1: Yes, I've seen it a few different times, but people describe their experiences and they interpret them as attachments where something might seem to follow them after they leave the location. But I'm very careful with that word because once you tell somebody something can attach to you, you create a tremendous amount of fear. And I know I'm in the spooky business, but I don't like to scare people. I don't like to suggest things to people or psychologically try to make them have some type of a fracture. So, you know, I look at it

0: what actually changes when they leave, like if they have sleep or stress or behaviors, family behaviors, environment behaviors, work behaviors, what they're experiencing, when did it start? And it's a lot of people sometimes want to pinpoint trauma bonds and things like that to a haunted location. Well, I left the Belair house, or I left this house, or I left the cemetery, and this is what's happened to me. But if something still remains unexplained after that, all of those questions are asked and responses are made, then I'm more open into that spiritual interpretation. But honestly, Brian, I never want fear itself to become the diagnosis.
1: Sure. Well, let's look at what happens when you're inside the house. Sometimes in homes that are haunted, they mention there's a specific spirit or maybe one main person, and I'll use the term person, that they communicate with, and they do it by name and they use the same name and they say it's the same spirit. Do you encounter the same entities when you walk in? Are they different? Do you know them by name? How do you, I guess, interact, and do you think you've had reoccurring spirits there?
0: Yes, there is certain presence that people have reported repeatedly enough that names and patterns become attached to them over time. There is the spirits of the Hetherington family. Plus, there's other names that come through that we don't recognize. But we also have to remember too that when people come into the Belair House and they have been visiting, the whole paranormal community has been visiting the Belair House since 2009. Sometimes people also bring in their own spirits. We have a lot of rules on the website now because we've had to kind of learn what to do and what not to do with people bringing in trigger objects. We don't allow them, period. That's just it. People would bring in deceased loved ones' remains, like ashes and things like that, to try to communicate with them. And that's grief. That's not paranormal. To me, it is, at least. That's from what I witnessed during those few times that people had actually done that. But, I think that the biggest thing here for me is what I'm very careful with is because once you give a spirit a name, or if a spirit tells you its name, people can start fitting every sound or every experience into that same identity. So I look for consistency first and patterns first, and the same area of the house or a similar behavior, similar descriptions from different people who weren't coached. For a long time, I left a very crucial piece of history out of the public. And years later, I think it was 2018, paranormal team actually brought this information to me. So that validated it for me that this could really be something that is paranormal. But sometimes, going back to what we were talking about with the names, sometimes that creates a very strong sense that you're dealing with the same presence, right? And then other times the experiences feel completely different. So I wouldn't say every activity inside of the house comes from one spirit. I think that the Belair House has always had more layers than what people know and what I've known, or what I didn't know back then, but I'm pretty much aware of it now.
1: This is something I really respect about paranormal investigators, and I think that's something that people on the outside don't understand, is just how scientific they can be to make sure they're not getting false positives. They don't want to coach people when they walk into a home. They want to get the raw data, and then they want to analyze it and see if it can be reproduced. They go through their investigations in a very scientific way, and they're able to present their findings with a certain amount of certainty that way, because they know that they're not tainting things, because they want to make sure it's genuine. And I really respect that. And it sounds like you also have that same sort of understanding. You want to make sure what you're experiencing is genuine, not coached. Unfortunately, the thing that you mentioned there that I really grabbed onto was grief. And I have to imagine that when there is this reputation of a house that you can experience these things, that people do come in a state of grief, hoping that they could reach loved ones. And it's tough for you, I'm guessing, as someone that owns the house, that these people are coming to you in a vulnerable state, and they're just reaching for anything they can to try to go beyond the grave.
0: Yeah, that it's heart-wrenching sometimes, but that's where, you know, I rely on my psychology background to help them to, you know, just to regulate them and to educate them, because when they leave, we always, in the several times that people have done this with grief, I'm going to be honest with you, there were times where it just blew my mind on how we could hear spirits communicating through different pieces of equipment, you know, audio equipment and things like that. There was a lady that wanted to say goodbye to her father, and she felt that she needed to come to the Belair House to do that. I'm going to let everybody that's listening know, you do not have to go to a location to say goodbye to your deceased loved one. You do not. You can sit in your living room, in your car, at your desk at work, or taking your dogs for a walk in nature, and you can tell them goodbye. You can receive signs or feelings or impressions or memories from them. You don't have to go to a paranormal hotspot in order to do something like that. Right. The other things that are very important to me, and I agree with you, Ryan, and thank you for, I appreciate you for saying, you know, with the whole part of the investigation, because a good investigator isn't trying to prove a ghost is there. It's just not. Mm-hmm. I feel that as a paranormal investigator, trying to remove every ordinary explanation has to come first. That's first and foremost. And I don't tell people what they're supposed to hear or see. You know, people watch YouTube and people watch TV shows and they hear the stories, but they need to have their own experiences, because just like every single human being on an individual basis on this earth, we all have different experiences. So, and we all learn by different experiences. So what may have happened to me may not happen to somebody else. What may have happened to somebody else may never happen to me. And I'm okay with that. I just want to make that very clear to people that may be grieving right now, or maybe in fear, or maybe wanting to jump on that paranormal wagon and start a team, or, you know, fall to the other side of it and want to get clicks and likes and be famous. You know, these are other layers of the Belair House that I also talk about too. But the goal for me, it's never to manufacture, you know, things being certain. It's just to reduce the contaminations and ask what the heck really happened here. And what's reasonably good to rule out? We still do that. I think that we use the word debunk like maybe 186 times one time during a video. That was a good day.
1: Well, you know, I think, yeah, you have these different environmental factors that could play into it, and it's good. It is good to debunk. It's good to be skeptical, because when there is something that's truly unexplainable, then it makes it that much more special in a way, because, you know, you've started to eliminate a lot of the things it could be. And that puts you onto a track where, OK, there could be something here. But I wanted to go back to something else you mentioned. And, you know, people come to the house looking for specific people. But some of the different things you've experienced in this house, apparitions or light bulbs and chandeliers and trances, do you believe that these are once living humans that are taking form or controlling things in the house? Or do you think this could be something else entirely?
0: I think it's a little bit of both, but honestly, that's the $1 million question, to be honest with you. I don't think that we know enough to put every experience into one category. And sometimes I absolutely feel like it's human, like familiar voices, recognizable personalities. even some experiences seem connected to a specific person. But I think that all other things don't feel that way at all, if that makes sense. Because, so let's say that I leave the room for several possibilities, maybe something environmental or something psychological, maybe that I had a memory during an investigation of me and the kids carving pumpkins at the dining room table. That's nostalgia. I'm going to get overwhelmed. I'm going to get emotional. So I need to step away from that. I've actually had to learn how to train myself to step away from the house. And remember, back in the day, I was the baby paranormal person. I had many great people in the paranormal take me under their wing and teach me the ropes, a lot of them. So I have learned from very old school paranormal people. I don't name drop because I think that's egotistical, but I'm just going to say that I've been so blessed to work with the people that I've worked with. And the other part too, Ryan, I don't want to leave anybody out because I get a phone call in the morning. So, but going back to a person that once lived there, or something that we simply don't have language for yet. This reminds me of something too. One night, this is crazy. I just cannot believe I'm going to tell you this, but I'm going to tell you. It was shortly after my Uncle Roy died, and he had been in the house several times, and we had a heater on in what we now call the altar room. Cause it's an altar room for like deceased loved ones and memorials and things like that. But, we had the heater on and it had red lights on it. And, Rick Hayes, who was a very good dear friend of mine, he's a psychic medium. He was running the event with the groups of people that were there, and I was just kind of in the shadows watching everything happen. Quiet little sister in the corners where I've spent most of my life. And, those lights kept turning on and off on command. The heater would turn on and off on command, and it wasn't a short circuit. It wasn't in the wiring. He was asking very specific questions and getting very intelligent answers through the lights going up. Like, could you move it up 3 times? And it would 1, 2, 3, the lights would go up for the heat. Could you bring them down a little bit more? You know, is this truly Uncle Roy? 1, 2, 3, 4, 5. So it was kind of like one of those, one of those spikes or pucks is what they call them. I believe paranormal puck back in the day is what we used to use. But that was really cool. That was extremely cool. And one time my husband and I were checking in a guest. It was in the summertime and we had the ceiling fans going and the lights and the ceiling fans in the living room. And we said, we're going to go to dinner for about an hour. We'll be back later to, if you guys need anything, just give us a call and we'll come back. And I was like, are you guys okay with that? I was talking to the spirits of the house and the ceiling light clicked on. And I was like, oh, that's interesting. Mm. Let's ask it some more questions. Let's talk to the ceiling fan, right?
1: Well, you got it. Yeah. Right? Well, we got you on the line. That's what it feels like.
0: My cookie side comes out. But no, it really did happen. Like, we were asking specific questions and could you turn the light all the way off if that indeed is your answer? And it would do it again. And then could you turn it on if this is your answer? And it's not like we were trying to, make any type of entity or paranormal energy preform. It's just we wanted validation. I think that's what all looking for is that validation.
1: Oh, yeah. Well, let's we got to go to break, but let's take some calls after the break. Kristen Lee, are you ready to talk to some listeners next hour?
0: Yes, sir. Absolutely.
1: Let's do it. Paranormal researcher Kristen Lee joining us. You can find the Bel Air House online, belairhousetours.com. If you go to that website, maybe take one and see it for yourself. I'm Ryan Recker. If you want to email, Ryan Recker at coasttocoastam.com. Don't go anywhere.

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3: A dangerous nor'easter. I'm Deborah Valentine, Fox News. A coastal storm is affecting the northeastern regions of the U.S. this weekend with rain, wind, and coastal erosion. Fox Weather's Brandi Campbell reports from Nantasket Beach Hall, Massachusetts.
4: The nor'easter is strengthening a few hundred miles south in the Atlantic. Now, the forecast says it will reach land along the New Jersey coast this Sunday as 40 million Americans from Massachusetts to North Carolina could be impacted by damaging winds, flooding from rain, or even major coastal flooding. We are already seeing impacts at airports in New York as they face ground delays due to the wind. Power outages are on the rise, but on the low end right now. But the most intense impacts will come Saturday and Sunday.
3: These conditions are accompanied by a high wind warning with predictions of gusts up to 60 miles per hour. Forecasters are saying Hawaii could see up to 34 inches of rain from Hurricane Nolo. Fox Weather's Robert Ray has more from Hilo.
5: Hurricane Nolo, less than 200 miles to the south of the Big Island right now. Category 2, 105 mile an hour winds expected to be increased to a major hurricane category 3 in the coming day or so. We're not going to have a direct landfall per se, but that really doesn't matter as far as the impacts go. Unfortunately, between 30 to 40 inches of rain could fall on the Big Island, depending on what elevation you're at. And remember, the Big Island, almost 14,000 feet. All that water's got to come down somewhere, and it will inundate rivers and streams, take apart vegetation, potentially compromise roads and structures.
3: No direct hit is anticipated. Upwards of 8 inches of rain in Thailand's capital city of Bangkok from Thursday to Saturday has disrupted traffic and prompted evacuations. 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
3: President Trump calling the meetings with China's President Xi Jinping this week very productive. Fox's Kevin Cork has more from Washington.
8: I think we've made tremendous strides. We've made great strides. Very positive for both countries.
10: President Xi saying the two sides added new substance to the relationship, while President Trump says farmers in this country should be very happy with more trade details expected on Monday. While Ambassador David Perdue says the two sides have established an AI or SI dialogue and crisis mechanism. On Iran, Perdue says China assured the U.S. that it's not supporting Tehran's war effort. But lawmakers in both parties remain skeptical.
3: A senior White House official states that the two world leaders discussed economy, trade, AI, and other areas of cooperation. Controversial Twitch streamer Hassan Piker has been facing more controversy as he takes the podium at Cornell University. Fox's Christina Coleman has the story.
11: He's now claiming MAGA supporters are terrified of the socialist movement. He says the socialist movement has the moral majority on their side as they make changes happen by, quote, demanding an end to the endless wars and the profiteering off of health care. Piker is endorsing socialist House candidate Daria Liza Avila Xavier. She was arrested while protesting Israeli Prime Minister Benjamin Netanyahu's visit to New York City. In an op-ed, she said in part, quote, I refuse to allow a war criminal to roam the streets of our city unchallenged. I refuse to play host to a man who has overseen the slaughter or injury of more than 64,000 children in Gaza with American taxpayer dollars.
3: This comes ahead of the midterm elections on November 3rd. At least 14 people were killed in a plane crash in Congo on Friday. The victims included two senior military officials and 12 members of the Congolese delegation. Congo's military has been battling several rebel groups since last year. I'm Deborah Valentine. This is Fox News.
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1: And we are talking to Kristen Lee, a paranormal researcher. You can find her Bel Air House online at belairhousetours.com. And I was looking at her website, and it's nice that she puts Coast to Coast AM right there on the main screen. I think that's fantastic. If you want to see the house for yourself, I guess that's one way to do it with the tour. One person emailed me and said, I live in Florida. This is what he said. I'd really appreciate the opportunity to see it in person. Okay, that's how you do it. You got the phone numbers. If you want to ask questions to Kristen Lee, or if you have some comments or wonder about anything that she may have experienced, or maybe share something you experienced, feel free to give us a call now. I'll try to read some of these email questions coming in. One person mentioned, I think we came up with a new catchphrase. And the phrase was, what was it? Pour some grease on it. Or, well, grease my leg. That may be a new catchphrase. We can see if that catches on. Thank you for the email, Brian, for that one. If you have a comment or question, you can email me, RyanRecker@coasttocoastam.com. I do like the email questions and comments. I try to incorporate those, but I always prefer the phone calls first. So if you have a phone call, we'll start lining you up next for Kristen Lee in her book, Paranormal Confessions, on Coast to Coast AM.
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0: And welcome back to Coast AM. I'm your host, Ryan Recker. 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All kinds of email questions for our guest, Kristen Lee, a paranormal researcher, and her book, Paranormal Confessions. 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Kristen, are you ready to take some calls from listeners?
1: Yes.
0: Great. Let me read this email, as I think this may be a good first question. This is from Alan in Cleveland, who said that area has a reputation for strange phenomenon. He mentions in 1967, there was a silver bridge between Point Pleasant, West Virginia, and Ohio that collapsed, killing 46 people. I wonder if some of those souls haunt the area or maybe your house. Do you know anything about that?
1: Point Pleasant, West Virginia is a little bit of ways from us, not too far, though. And I'll be honest with you, I've never been to Point Pleasant, West Virginia, because I've always been stuck here in Bel Air. But I do know about the Silver Bridge story. And a long history of strange reports around that period. I remember some of those, too. But I feel more drawn to, like, the bridge collapsing and the 46 people that died. That's an enormous amount of trauma connected mm-hmm. to an event, right? So that's first. And then, you know, I don't know the specific people. I don't know if they've ever come to the Bel Air House or if they haunt the Bel Air House or if they haunt the Ohio Valley or the land. I wouldn't know that to claim that. So I do apologize for that, but I just don't know. But I do think that there's places that can carry layers of tragedy and memory and folklore and human emotion. I know that human emotion can be, can travel with us 100%. And in the, you know, in the Ohio Valley, it has a lot of that. We have a whole bunch of that. Point Pleasant, I know that it's now like being associated with Mothman and, UFO reports and things like that and other unusual stories over the years around the bridge collapse. But for me, I think all of those exact souls in my house, probably not.
0: Too hard to say and then probably not, but you never know. Yeah. All right, okay, let's take some calls from listeners. How about we start east of the Rockies? Eddie is in Tennessee. Eddie, you're on Coast to Coast AM with Kristen Lee. Go ahead.
2: Kristen Lee, thank you, Ryan. You're an excellent host, man. I just really love what you're doing, and you just fit right in the team with Premier Networks. But, Kristen, I'm over here in West Tennessee, and my father grew up in the Nashville, Tennessee area, real close to the Bell Witch. I'm sure being in your fields, you've heard of Bell Witch. But we used to go visit, and you know, a lot of weird things would happen. I mean, just strange things. But one particular night, one weekend, for some reason, and I was about 12 years old, so I really can't remember why, but my parents went to visit his stepmom, foster mother, and we didn't go. So my brother and I stayed back at the house, and we used to have weird things going on. We'd be working in the yard, and, you know, they always say animals can see things that humans can't, but we'd be working in the yard. Mother would force us to, you know, do the shrubs and all that stuff while all my friends were out on their bicycles, and I always hated it. You know, that's why I hate doing any kind of yard work now. It has to be done. But the dog would walk around the house, and he'd be, like, whining and, growling and, you know, upset, and his tail would be down between his legs, and he'd just circle the house. He could see something we couldn't see. Well, one weekend, it used to be this great horror movie. Thing used to come on the WRAC out of Memphis called Savage. Actually, it's Davis backwards. But we were watching it, and we lived in a tri-level home, and my mother wore several hats in the community. She was an ABW, American Business Association, and she'd be, like, you know, running across the floor from the makeup to the bathroom and all that. We'd hear her walking across because the den was right below her room upstairs. Well, they were out of town, and my brother and I were sitting in the living room, and we could hear Mother walking across the floor.
3: All right, the mask.
2: Awful strange. And as we're watching the movie thing there, from all four corners of the room, it was like four sparks came and shot right in the middle and exploded. And we didn't really know what a poltergeist was. Now that I look back, it's probably after listening to the show and everybody talking, we probably think it's poltergeist. And, you know, we thought that's kind of weird. But, you know, it wasn't hurting us. And I found out through my investigations that, not being professional, even amateur, that a lot of times these entities, whatever they are, they won't harm you. And if you really don't want them there, I've always been told, just ask them to leave. They're not welcome, and they usually will leave. Well,
0: yeah. Okay. Well, for the sake of time, Eddie, I know we got to get some other calls, but I want to get Kristen's reaction there. Two things he mentioned. One, pets pick up on this. And two, one thing he said at the end there, if you don't want them being there, you can ask them to leave. Okay. Let's hit those two things, Kristen, for the first one. Do pets pick up on things inside the house?
1: I think so. Yes. 100%. Yes.
0: Okay. What about asking them to leave? Have you ever just went into the house and said, okay, this haunting stuff, it's creeping me out. I want you to go.
1: Yes. Yes, I have. It didn't work.
0: How'd that go? No.
1: It just didn't work.
0: Yeah. Well, you know, other people say that all you have to do is just tell them they're not welcome and cut it out. And in some cases, you say, don't follow me home if you're visiting the place. And they obey that for the most part. So you're finding that not everything is obeyed when it comes to your wishes.
1: Not at the Belair house. It's their house. It's not our house.
0: Mm-hmm. So you feel like you're just, what?
1: I'm just a caretaker.
0: You're their guest?
1: I'm just their, I just pay the bills and scrub the toilets and just take care of things. Yes, that's really okay. What I feel like. Truthfully, yes.
0: Let's go west of the Rockies, and Mike is in Arizona. Mike, you're on Coast to Coast AM with Kristen Lee. Go ahead.
4: Hi, how are you?
1: I'm good, Mike. Thank you. How are you?
4: Good, good. Okay, so I'll tell you a real quick story. I moved into a house 9 years ago, and it's very haunted. I've had guests over here who see it, have experienced it, because they laugh at me until I stay there at night. It's fine. I live with a lady's name. She came over from Vietnam from her husband, who was in the intelligence agency. And lived here. She loved the house, went to have her heart operated on, died suddenly. And I bought the house, and I would hear singing outside my door. I'd hear cabinets shutting and opening. And I finally got used to it, and I learned from the guy next door who's lived there forever. He said her name was Trudy. She was Vietnamese, and she loved this house. And I remember I got a landscaper out here after I bought it. Everything was landscaped very nicely. And the landscaper came in and said, somebody says, don't cut my weeds. Don't cut my weeds. And what I found out from the guy next door is she had weeds growing everywhere, things growing everywhere. She would never turn a light on except for one little light. But she's kind of like, I've had people over one time, a girlfriend, and there's a bathroom door, so it shakes back and forth and everything else. And I said, Sophia, who is from Korea, I said, Sophia, this is Trudy. Trudy's from Vietnam. Meet Sophia from Korea. And it's kind of like she's part of the house. To a degree, and if at like 2 o'clock in the morning, sometimes she'll be rattling around. Trudy, I really got to get some sleep. I really got to please, just be quiet. And she quiets down. The guy next door, I was telling about one time, he didn't doubt at all. Said, well, if there's anybody who could haunt a house, it would be Trudy. She loved the house, and when she went away for surgery, died on the operating table and never came back. But she's been back ever since, and it's been 9 years. My maintenance guy one time will not come back to the house because he came down, he heard footsteps, and saw someone sitting at the bar looking at themselves in the mirror. So he'll never come back here at night. So it's an interesting place, but she's like part of the family. It doesn't bother us, but if she's up too late wandering around, I'll say, please, could you be quiet? She does.
0: Wow. Okay. Well, thank you very much for the call. So it's interesting because this has something happened. This person died, then these events immediately after started happening inside the house. There's a series of events, and he looked at it as tied together. Have you ever found different series of events tied into the chronological hauntings inside of the Bel Air house? Are you able to pinpoint certain things happening, perhaps historically, and say, okay, it's weird because this happened, and the next thing you know, this started happening in the house. Have you ever experienced anything like that?
1: I have. I definitely have. So when we first moved in, I remember sitting or standing in front of the fireplace in what's now known as the seance room. And we had a big King Arthur table. And I went after the flood, I lost my glasses and I couldn't see. So I had to go get them. But I was sitting down talking to a patient waiting to get their eye examination. And I'm so excited about buying my first home, the Bel Air house. And he had, and I was describing it, so like just stoked about it. And he had said, I know that house. He said, an old seer used to live in that house. And I was so silly back then. I was just like, oh, that's so cool. A seer, great. I went home and, you know, looked it up on the internet and I was like, oh, that's a seer. Okay. So, you know, this is not good. You know, this was, you know, one of the longtime locals. He was like in his 80s and he had his wits about him. He really did. But it just knowing that after also experiencing things that we couldn't explain, just it really did shake me. It did. But, you know, the good thing about Mike, the caller that just hung up, the fact that he became comfortable enough to set that boundary, I need sleep, don't, you know, just quiet down. You know, that's a real experience that I've seen happen a lot, too. So those are definitely good things to, you know, say when you're exhausted. And a good friend, y'all may know him, Johnny Zaff, has taught me, you know, I don't want to play right now. We're not playing right now, and put that boundary down and walk out of the room.
0: Yeah. Let me read you this email from Brian that came in. It said, let me start up here. My wife and I had been married for a few weeks. Suddenly her dad passed away. He had smoked since he was 10 and went cold turkey in the late 60s. One night about 3 a.m., I got up to get a drink in the kitchen. Her mom and sister and my wife were asleep. As I walked down the hall towards the kitchen, I looked over our balcony truss and saw Mike's head and face enshrouded in smoke, like he just blew out smoke from a cigarette. The look of his expression, he was angry. Burroughs looks like a strange look on his face, he said. Essentially stood there for 30 minutes trying to figure this out. So going back to this email from Brian, and you have, okay, here is a family member, in this case, a father-in-law, connected to smoking. I see him and I see the puff of smoke around him. He looks angry, like he just can't believe that, you know, he's dead type of deal. Sometimes there's association with, okay, here's a person and there's a cigarette and smoke. Have you found that maybe it goes beyond just flickering lights? Have you had smells, for example? Have you had certain associations with things like, okay, whenever you see this thing, you always see a puff of smoke? Anything like that, that like Brian experienced?
1: You know, I think that for me, my son's father transitioned to spirit. He was in an awful motorcycle accident. He became a quadriplegic. So, and then bedsore finally took him down. But what strikes me the most about the smoke and the family connections and ancestry connections of deceased loved ones that we have is, you know, when things like this happen, it happens so soon. And even after death, right? When an entire family is still trying to absorb the loss, and you know, with like his wife's father, that's traumatic. I mean, I'm sure he was dealing with his wife as well, if that makes sense. Like all of the grief, and the grief can consume.
0: Yeah.
1: All of that.
0: A lot of changes in life, just getting married. Yeah.
1: Right. Yes. And all of that could definitely play into it. But however, I would have said that to him 10 years ago until I experienced things firsthand myself with our family. So whether someone wants to see that moment as a spiritual, psychological, or somewhat in between type of happening inside the family, that deeply connects them and probably still is carrying the shock of the loss, that's okay. But I really truly believe that, and I will always believe this, our energy doesn't stop. Our energy always mm-hmm. keeps going. You know, we have these shells that we call a body. Yes, we have a pulse, but that pulse is energy because it beats and we can feel it beating. That's how we take blood pressures and all that stuff like that. I don't think mm-hmm. that ever dies. I really don't. And sometimes what makes it, the experience even more powerful is that they don't happen like in a vacuum. They happen like out of love, out of grief, out of memory, unfinished emotions and family bonds. And then sometimes, honest to goodness, images just come out of nowhere. And that is something that we can see, we can feel, we can get shivers, it can sit with us for a long time. But we can never really truly prove that it happened if we're the only one in the room. And that's still one of the things that I struggle with too. Like if I'm just in the room, this could be me. This could not be paranormal. Yeah. So those are things that we kind of have to get on my scale and weigh. It's important to keep all of those inside. But when the caller or the chatter did say something about angry, I get that a lot. I get like that flat affect, like there's no expression. And I think that society, we always perceive that as anger, but I don't mm-hmm. think that it's anger. I just think it's a flat affect that, I mean, because when think about it, like when our body is no longer here, because whether it's cremated or in the ground, they sew our mouths shut. You know, the morticians sew our mouths shut. So if that image, and then other theorists would be like, well, when we transition to spirit, we can look beautiful again, like Marilyn Monroe, mm-hmm. right? But that's not always the case either, because we don't have evidence of that. And that's just where yeah. I stand on that. But I believe that what this person that just reached out, I believe that they believe that this happened 100%. No doubt in my mind. Yep. It just depends on what it really was.
0: We only have about a minute, so I'll ask this, and you don't have to answer if you don't want to, because it's a strange question. But one day we're all going to die. Kristen Lee, would it be a blessing or a curse if you were assigned to the Bel Air house for the rest of eternity?
1: Oh, Lord, no. Absolutely not. That's a big fear of mine. A huge fear of mine. I do not. No, I've even reached out to different practitioners for different, like, symbols to put on the doors to remind myself if ever I could.
0: Right.
1: You know, we're probably never going to know. But no, my gosh, that's like people have skydiving fears, height fears. I feel like I'm going to get sucked in that house.
0: I get it. Okay, our guest is Kristen Lee. And you can find her website, belairhousetours.com, if you kind of want to get an idea of what we're talking about. And if you have questions about hauntings in your house or stories, give us a call. We'll take some more of your calls after the break. I'm Ryan Recker at coasttocoastam.com. Don't go anywhere.

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1: And I wanted to talk to you anyway about the UFO reports. What you think of them?
2: The best thing about it is it's really exciting. We got complete vindication because basically what happened was is the government admitted that we don't know what these spots, these objects, these bright lights are. But basically you can help the government because the thing we're finding out is government's not that bright and they need our help. So that's where Coast to Coast AM comes in and George Norrie comes in. Because you're going to have people on here that will give the government investigators an idea where to look, how to look, and what to look for. So it really does a lot of validation of the history of this show. And this is a huge step forward to getting to the truth because for the first time, we have the U.S. government admitting that there's something to this, really admitting there's something to this. And that's the big step for all of us.
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1: It's time to congratulate you for your efforts to get UFO UAP disclosure. 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
5: 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And ultimately, we got disclosure. And you're here to see it, and so am I.
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1: Starting to get chilly again. Really chilly out. It's getting to the point where I'm going to have to start wearing my wife's robe as I'm doing the shows in the basement to stay warm through the late night hours. I got to say, Tom, I was just checking out the temperature in L.A. is about 70 degrees. Here
2: it's
1: in Detroit,
2: great.
1: It's about 50. 50 degrees here.
2: This not time of the year in L.A. is so great. I've been waiting for this from the heat. It's so great.
1: Well, you're getting a break. So I heard it's like always like this in San Diego. It's like 70 year-round.
2: Yeah,
1: is that
2: ridiculous?
1: True?
2: It's ridiculous. Speaking of San Diego, you know, they have a really haunted house down there called the Whaley House.
1: Mm-hmm.
2: It's supposed to be really, really haunted. And I do have to say, Ryan, just before the break, you really made me think. That last question was pretty dark, man.
1: Where are you going to spend eternity?
2: Yeah.
1: Is it going to be in the house?
2: Dark.
1: And they're going to do tours and you'll be one of the people
2: dark,
1: in the house.
2: Man.
1: I always often wonder that, because if, let's say there are entities or ghosts and they're hanging around certain places, I thought, why would you want to hang out there? I would think that would almost be a punishment in some ways, but there's a lot of things we can't explain.
2: You're right on the dime when you say that. Did you ever see The Twilight Zone with Jack Klugman, where he, a game of pool?
1: Oh, yes.
2: And he was the best. And because he was the best, he was banished to the pool table for eternity. So, yeah.
1: A lot of great. I'll tell you, The Twilight Zone has some fantastic episodes. There was one I just saw recently, too, where he thought that he was in heaven and everything was going great. But he was so bored because everything was great. And he said, you're not in heaven. This boredom is your hell.
2: I forget the name of that, but yeah. The guy in the white suit, yeah.
1: Yes, and he couldn't figure it out. He said the boredom, he was so bored because everything was going so great.
2: Because everything came your way,
1: yeah. I don't know if I would be bored by that. It seems like, this seems, compared to some of the descriptions of the fire and brimstone, this seems preferable.
2: Yes.
1: Like, I'll win some pool games. Yeah, I'll have some fun here, do that. So, by the way, one of the great things about Coast to Coast AM is you're posting all kinds of great news stories and audio on the website, but you're also on YouTube, which makes it really easy to share content there.
2: Yeah, our channel is really cool, and it's completely free, and it's just interviews of recent and past shows, and there's some video in there as well. So it's very entertaining. All you need to do is go to coasttocoastam.com, and if you go to the top, there's a little YouTube.

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1: This is your chance, your last chance to talk to Kristen Lee. Do that. We'll start taking your calls after the break on Coast to Coast AM.
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1: 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Kristen Lee, are you ready to take some calls from listeners?
5: Yes, sir.
1: All right, let's go west of the Rockies. And Kelvin is in Fresno, California. Kelvin, you're on Coast to Coast AM. Go ahead.
6: Hello, Ryan and Kristen.
5: Hi, Kelvin.
6: I was trying to think back. I think I've been listening. This is the second time I ever called. But I think I have listened to Coast to Coast AM for over 40 years. Pretty
1: wow.
6: close to it. All the way
1: How
6: back
1: about
6: to,
1: that? That's...
6: You remember Dreamlight? And it was a program, Dreamlight. And that was before art.
1: You're going way back.
6: Starlight. I've been listening a long time, every night for over at least close to 40 years. But this is my second time forever, but calling. But I call because I've been able to see spirits since the first encounter. I think I was around 4. I saw my first one, and that was my Uncle Dave. And he died a year before I was born. But I can describe him perfectly. I can describe him telling me to put my head under the cover and go to sleep because I wanted to get up. And the grown people had told me to go to bed. But
1: hold on real quick. You said, before you go to your next door, you said you were 4 years old. So you actually remember that? Or are you getting secondhand accounts like you told your parents, you saw something, and then they told you, oh, that sounds like your uncle?
6: I'm not the only one in the family that's seen Uncle Dave. He wouldn't go head on and leave my auntie alone. He just kept coming back spying on my wife. When I go to the other side, that's one thing I would ask the Lord for, is to let me meet him because I want to know why he came back and terrorized kids.
1: Terrorized? Okay.
6: Yeah. Coming back and telling me to shut up and put my head under the cover. That was

0: terrorizing a child.
1: Sure.
0: That was
1: okay.
0: Spirited for him, even on the other side. But
1: tell me your other experience. Yeah.
0: Well, this experience is, this is a way that I like to tell people I think they should deal with them, because I got spirits here in my home right now. But all of these spirits around me, those are people that I want to stay around me. Those are my ancestors, my family members. I got my little brother around me, and I protected him his whole life. I got my father around me. I got my grandfather around me. I got some great people around me, and they don't let bad spirits come around me. If you keep right. your own spirits around you, the bad spirits can't approach you. I got pictures of my ancestors all around me. I'm looking at my auntie now, my mama, my grandmother. I got pictures of my people all the way back to the 1700s. And they're not going to let nothing bad come around me and harm me. So I suggest that's what people need to do. But I have seen some spooky things, like in Garfield Park as a kid in Chicago. I've seen a man with an axe and no head. I have saw some scary things, but when you learn that you see these things, then I asked the Almighty not to let me physically see them no more. Mm-hmm. And as I got older, I stopped seeing them, but I can sense when they're around because they got a bad aura, and they make your skin
1: interesting.
0: Call. Make you feel eerie. And I I tell them, you need to get on away from me.
1: Kelvin, that is something else. All right. I want to make sure we got Kristen giving some reaction to that. So a few things you mentioned there. Saw the uncle that there's no way he could have known, given that of his age, and the uncle died before he was born. And then he's describing it. Other people saw it. That's kind of fascinating. The other thing is, one thing he said at the very end there, the aura. You can kind of get a feeling something's in the air, and you know there's something around you. Just you have a certain sense. Is that true?
2: Kind of. I've heard people refer to that as like the cold chill or the heebie-jeebies or spider sense, spidey sense. But yes, I've heard that before.
1: Spidey sense.
2: Yeah, like Spider-Man, spidey sense, how Spider-Man was supposedly intuitive.
1: Yeah, right.
2: Yeah.
1: Okay. Do you ever get that? Is there a precursor before you see something strange happening in the Bel Air house? Something happens, and then you know, like, remember back in the day when you were about to get a phone call on your cell phone and your computer speakers would start giving that jumbled mess, and you knew there was a message coming in. Do you have any of those feelings that something paranormal is about to happen?
2: Sometimes, honestly. I'll be brutally honest with you, I haven't really been inside of the Blair house for about 3 years. But I do, when in the beginning, I would be able to, when investigators or teams of eight or less would walk in, I would be able to figure out, I could read the room, who was the provokers, who were the sensitives, who were the kind-hearted people, and who were there when they probably shouldn't have been there. But as for predicting what will happen at the Blair house, I can't. There's no way. There's absolutely no way. Now, if something goes off, like if...
1: No, go ahead. I'm sorry.
2: You go for it.
1: Okay, let's talk about why you haven't been at the Blair house in the last couple of years. Is there a reason for that?
2: Why I haven't been in the Blair house for the last couple of years is I had some major medical issues that have happened to me. I had a heart attack, and I just really don't want to be in there. And then when my son's father died, I promised him I wouldn't go back in the Blair house. So, and honestly, the question that you asked before about, you know, do you want to spend eternity in the Blair house? No. And that's one of the reasons why I promised him that I wouldn't go back in the Blair house, because he said, I'm going where you go and I'm going where our son goes. And I'm like, that's great, but we're not going to the Blair house. And he said, well, neither are you. And he said, deal. And I said, deal.
1: Well, hopefully you have some choice over that. Let me read you an email from Kyle. He says, longtime listener, I want to tell you a story of mine. I lived in Whittier, California with my grandma, mom, aunt, uncle, and three cousins. Three-bedroom house. with an add-on to the back of the house. I slept in the middle room, mom and by the restroom, grandma slept in the living room, cousin was on the add-on, aunt and uncle slept in the garage. It's a lot, by the way, that's a lot of family members in that three-bedroom house. So it said, so sometimes at night I would hear footsteps walking and running down the hallway. I would get up, turn the lights on, and look in the whole house, and everyone was asleep, so I hurried up and went back to my room. I would get weird feelings like if something was watching me in the closet. And sometimes the bathtub water would turn on by itself. Both me and my grandma had experienced that. I will be calling in and talking about the experiences. Oh, well, Philip, if you're listening now, maybe you can call in. But let's talk about what Philip just said there. Well, he said this is Kyle, but maybe Philip was the email address. I take that back. But either way, Kristen, have you had experiences like that where you have a full house? And for me, if I have a full house and something like that happens, I instantly discount it, think, oh, someone's up. Like, I don't even think twice about it. But if there's no one up, you hear the footsteps, and then the water starts running sometimes randomly. What do you make of that?
2: Well, is it the pipes? That's the first thing I would say. You know, is the water department working on the lines? That would be one of the first things I would think. But, you know, if it's in the middle of the night and there's a whole bunch of family members are there, I'm not trying to discount anything. Please don't ever think that. I'm not that type of a person. But I do like to look at all of the logical explanations and the normal explanations before the paranormal. That's just how I deduce things. But, you know, the old plumbing, the water pressure, the acoustics of a crowded house. Acoustics are big. We all know noises in our own home. Everybody knows that. We live that. We know which ones are regular and which ones aren't. But, you know, going back to the person, it's definitely interesting, the layout, you know, of their home and that many people in the home. But I wouldn't jump straight to ghost. Now, is it spooky? Yes. Can that fear that he felt continue and turn into something more? Absolutely. But we have to be able to, you know, draw that boundary line of, I think that, you know, even now today, even though this is probably a while ago that this had happened, but talking to somebody and reaching out, and I'm glad that they are reaching out to Coast because this is the right place to reach out for things like this. It very, very well could have been paranormal. It very well could have been some type of a trauma. There's a lot of people in the house. Maybe things were said that were taken the wrong way. I always look at emotions and human behavior before I look at paranormal. Now, remember, like in the beginning, I just threw science right out the window because I didn't know what was going on. And I really thought I was losing my mind. And I sympathize with anybody that feels like that. But inside the Blair house, like the experiences that this person was having, we didn't have a very big family. And we only lasted about 16 months to where it was just me and my son and our dog. And then once the activity got even worse, it just was nonstop. My son went to stay with his grandparents, my youngest son, of course. And then we didn't stay in the house very long after that, but we always had to keep coming back to the house. So, renters would move in and they would move out.
1: Let me ask you this, because you're also a mental health professional, and I know that can mean a lot of different things. It's, you know, a big field, but has your experiences with the paranormal helped you as a mental health professional? Because I would think that sometimes without experiencing certain things, if someone comes to you and tells you about their experience, it can be easily discounted. Does this give you empathy to relate to the person when they tell you something you haven't experienced, when you have, I mean, probably things you've described to people and people have thought you're crazy? As a mental health professional, has your experiences helped you in your profession?
2: Yes, absolutely. And I think it's made me more careful not to dismiss someone because their experience sounds unusual. But a lot of people that's why I really don't want to practice in the Ohio Valley anymore, because I know everybody and everybody knows me because of the Bel Air house. So there, you know, we're there for therapy. We're there for, you know, I'm working on my second master's right now, my MSW in social work. And we could get, I mean, I have to reel them back in when they start going into, oh my God, I saw you on TV, or, oh my God, I had this happen to me, just like you did at the Blair house. That's not why we're there. You know what I mean? We're there. We can talk about that later, but not my perspective, not the Bel Air house, what happened to them. And let's try to correlate and find patterns of what could have not been paranormal. So, you know, I don't have to agree with their interpretations or take any experience seriously. I don't. That's not my job to do that as a clinician, opposed from who I am, you know, outside of work. But I think that probably the biggest thing is with me is empathy without abandoning the critical thinking. Truthfully, that's really what it is for me.
1: Okay. How many times has a skeptic gone through the house and became a believer by the time they stepped out?
2: Oh, I'm sure more than I can count, but sometimes skeptics can go and write really bad articles about people too, and that's disheartening.
1: Really? So you mean people review their tour? Is that what you're referring to?
2: Yeah, they're nice to your face, and then they turn around and just humiliate you.
1: Oh, really?
2: Everybody. Yeah, it's happened a lot. It has. That's happened way more than once.
1: I see. When something like that happens, you know, I find, at least from my own personal experiences, is that there's a lot of unexplainable things in this world. And the older I get, and I don't know if this is a wisdom thing or not, because I'm not trying to proclaim myself to be wise, but the older I get, the more I realize that there is more I don't know than I do know. So there's a lot more unexplainable things in this world that I'll never be able to explain. And there's no use in saying, okay, the door's closed, this is not true. It's easier for me to, I guess, recognize and accept that I may never know the truth on certain things and leave the door open.
2: Right. I understand that. And I appreciate that. I think that that is the right way to do it. I do. And I think it does come over time. You know, it really does. It's been a long time. It really has been for me.
1: Wow. Well, I'm glad you're doing better now. If people wanted to look you up online, I know the website, belairhousetours.com, but maybe your social media or anything, or maybe where they can find your book, Paranormal Confessions. Where should they go?
2: Paranormal Confessions is pretty much on every platform. It's signed, the publisher is Weiser Redwill in Hampton Roads out of Massachusetts. I know that Paranormal Confessions is being distributed in Walmart and Target right now, but also on the publisher's website. I don't have socials. I don't do socials anymore. So to contact me really is the only way, is through the website. But I do want to leave you with this. You know, a haunted house, it's a lot like a family secret, right? And if we keep ignoring it long enough, it's going to find a way to rattle the cabinets.
1: Oh, that's a great way to look at it. Kristen Lee, paranormal researcher. I had a great time these last couple of hours. Thank you so much. And make sure to look up her book, Paranormal Confessions. You can find it. It sounds like everywhere.
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5: Bracing for a mess, I'm Chris DeMeo, Fox News, the Northeast, prepping for heavy rain and gusty winds for this nor'easter weekend.
6: The nor'easter is strengthening a few hundred miles south in the Atlantic. Now, the forecast says it will reach land along the New Jersey coast this Sunday, as 40 million Americans from Massachusetts to North Carolina could be impacted by damaging winds, flooding from rain, or even major coastal flooding. We are already seeing impacts at airports in New York as they face ground delays due to the wind. Power outages are on the rise, but on the low end right now. But the most intense impacts will come Saturday and Sunday.
5: Fox Weather's Brandi Campbell in Boston. New York's Governor Kathy Hochul expecting a mess.
7: Lots of rain, lots of coastal flooding, perhaps even some erosion that could lead to downed trees, and that means downed power lines.
5: Delays and cancellations are expected at many of the nation's airports. Meantime, Nepal continues to recover from massive flooding last month. More than 1,400 people were killed and more than 5,600 remain missing. President Trump calling the meetings with Chinese President Xi Jinping this week very productive.
8: I think we've made tremendous strides. We've made great strides. Very positive for both countries.
9: President Xi saying the two sides added new substance to the relationship, while President Trump says farmers in this country should be very happy with more trade details expected on Monday. While Ambassador David Perdue says the two sides have established an AI or SI dialogue and crisis mechanism. On Iran, Perdue says China assured the U.S. that it's not supporting Tehran's war effort. But lawmakers in both parties remain skeptical.
5: That's Fox's Kevin Cork reporting from Washington. 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
5: Senior leaders from three Middle Eastern countries met on Friday in Riyadh after more attacks by the Houthis.
14: Weeks of attacks on Saudi Arabia by Houthi rebels coming to a head in Riyadh. Turkey and Pakistan sending delegations to Saudi Arabia for an urgent meeting to discuss a response as the Iranian-backed Houthis launch missiles and drones from Yemen at the kingdom. The group is meeting as part of the Mecca Joint Defense Agreement signed last month that treats an attack on one as an attack on all. But it's not just the Houthi attacks causing havoc. They've seized and now control key port cities in the Red Sea, as well as Purim Island and the Bab el-Mandeb Strait.
5: That's Fox's Jeff Paul in London. Forecasters say Hurricane Nolo could hammer parts of Hawaii with 2 feet of rain, Fox Weather's Robert Ray has more from Hilo.
15: Hurricane Nolo, less than 200 miles to the south of the Big Island right now. Category 2, 105-mile-an-hour winds expected to be increased to a major hurricane, Category 3, in the coming day or so. We're not going to have a direct landfall, per se, but that really doesn't matter as far as the impacts go. Unfortunately, between 30 to 40 inches of rain could fall in the Big Island, depending on what elevation you're at. And remember, the Big Island, almost 14,000 feet. All that water's got to come down somewhere, and it will inundate rivers and streams, take apart vegetation, potentially compromise roads and structures.
5: And the hurricane's not expected to make land, but will nonetheless hit the island hard. 11 people are dead and 24 injured after a bus flipped over in central Iran. Authorities say driver fatigue and drowsiness caused the crash. A win and a loss at the Supreme Court for President Trump. The justices blocked a new Missouri congressional map backed by the president, but it ruled states can use a database to check voter eligibility before the November elections. I'm Chris DeMeo. This is Fox News.
16: It's almost time. 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
1: And welcome back. It is a Friday night, which means we open up the phone line so you can talk about the things you want to talk about. I love open lines, and you never know what story you're going to hear, so you're not going to want to go anywhere in the next couple of hours. If you go to coasttocoastam.com, there's a couple of great stories there. Maybe you've noticed that there's a lot of UFO videos lately, and with the increasing quality of AI videos, your guard has to be up all the time, but I see so many different videos now. And it makes me wonder, is this the time why disclosure is coming out? We know that the Department of War and the government have been releasing documents associated with phenomenon. And sometimes you can go through the documents and realize, okay, this is just an eyewitness account. Here is a video. They don't put the context or the research behind it. They say, here's what we have. Make of it what you will. And when there's an increasing amount of AI going on, I wonder if the reason they're disclosing this is because they know some people will automatically dismiss it as fake, when really, in the back of their mind, they're thinking, well, we're doing our due diligence. We're going to put something real out there. And maybe the government responding and putting it out there gives it a little bit more validity, but it doesn't account for all the other videos that you're seeing circulating out there by mass quantity. And there's always some great examples at coasttocoastam.com. Also some stories about the Earth's magnetic field. If you haven't seen the research that's going on there, that's pretty remarkable. If you want to email me, Ryan Recker at coasttocoastam.com. We're going to take some of your calls. I'll look at your email questions, but it's open lines. I want to hear from you. Tell me about your experiences. Tell me about your hauntings. Tell me about the things that happen in your house. If you have an old house, you don't hear hauntings in new constructions, do you? If you're really worried about the ghost showing up, maybe you build a house. Just make sure it's not over a burial ground, I guess. We'll take your calls and open lines the next 2 hours. Call in now. Let's get them lined up on Coast to Coast AM.
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0: And welcome back to Coast AM. I'm your host, Ryan Recker. If you want to email me, Ryan Recker at coasttocoastam.com. I do check my email. I try to respond during the break. It's a Friday night. We have open lines. I want to talk about the things you want to talk about. Let's find perhaps maybe what would be the most unique story tonight. I don't have any way to award you for the most unique story, but if you think you could win the award for most unique story tonight, you should call in. I'll figure out some award. I'm not going to sing for you. I might clap for you. Let's go west of the Rockies and start with Drew, who's in Oregon. Drew, you're on Coast to Coast AM. Go ahead.
1: Thank you for taking my call. I believe I can easily interpret crop circles.
0: Oh, okay. How so?
1: On July 11th, 2026, there was a crop circle in Roundway Hill, Wiltshire, UK. Mm-hmm. I play Dungeons & Dragons. I'm a big fan of Dungeons & Dragons. Mm-hmm. Most people will recognize a 1D8 when they see one.
0: Right, uh-huh.
1: That crop circle looks like a 1D8. And I also have seen other crop circles.
0: Well, the interpretation of it, what does that mean? Yeah, why would a crop circle look like a D8 dice, 1D8 dice?
1: Well, that's the question. But looking at the crop circle itself, and I've done some research, a lot of research, since the 11th of July, 2026, when I first saw the crop circle.
0: Mm-hmm. Right.
1: I've called in.
0: I play Dungeons & Dragons. My lifelong friend I've known since kindergarten, one day messaged me during the pandemic and said, you know, I'm getting a group together if you want to play. And I said, yes, and I'm glad I did. It is a lot of fun. Okay, so going back to the crop circle in the research, yeah. What draws you to this, and what have you found in your research?
1: Well, it wasn't until I actually found this particular crop circle that I really started looking into crop circles. This mm-hmm. particular one is extremely unique. As obviously you know, you're a big fan of Dungeons & Dragons, and you know the 1D8. So mm-hmm. when I see a crop circle that tells me, and it can tell other people as well, this looks like a Dungeons and Dragons dice. Now, me personally, I'm just a regular person. But then another crop circle shows up a few days later at the same spot. And I'm like, okay, am I supposed to interpret this one?
0: Right. Okay. Well, thank you very much for the call, Drew. I appreciate that. And for anyone listening, 1D8, if you're thinking, what does that mean? So a regular dice would have six sides to it, right? You roll it, either comes up 1, 2, 3, 4, 5, 6. There's dice that have different amounts of sides to it. A 1D8 would mean there's eight sides to it. So you'd roll it, your number would be 1 through 8. There's 12, there's 20. 20 is a really popular one with Dungeons and Dragons. So there's different versions of that. When I think about crop circles and associations with the dice, I have a hard time figuring out what that message would be. Either there's something organically special about that symbol or that shape, a 1D8, you know, kind of that type of geometric shape. Is there something special to it? Maybe. I think there's more research that Drew will be doing on that. Let's go to the wild card line, and Kyle is in Whittier, California. Kyle, you're on Coast to Coast AM.
2: Hey, Ryan. Thanks for taking my call.
0: Good hearing from you. What's going on?
2: So I just wanted to follow up from the email that you had read. So actually, my uncle, when I was 4 months old, he actually was murdered less than a mile from my house.
0: Oh, wow. And okay.
2: So me and my grandma always felt that maybe his spirit or something was trying to get back to the house. And for the longest time, my grandma didn't want to sell the house because she felt that he was still there.
0: Interesting. That happens a lot, by the way, especially with missing persons. If that ever happens, you never want to move just in case they know where to find you. Yeah, you called in and you said you had family members living in the house. You had cousins, you had grandparents, you had aunts and uncles, all kinds of different people in this house. And the one thing was the water. And we talked to Kristen about that. She said it could just be leaky pipes, right? Could you rule out maybe it was just old pipes that were turning the water spigots on inside the tub?
2: Yeah, 1,000% it was not the pipes, because like this would like full on like just turn on and like out of nowhere. And one time, me and my grandma, it was just us. My grandma's outside in the garden, and I was in the front room watching TV. And it was just us at the time. Everyone else was, they were gone. And I heard something by the restroom, and I had heard footsteps again. And this was in the daytime. I heard footsteps down the hall, and I hurried up and ran to over there, and there was nothing. And then I heard water coming from the restroom, and I went in, and the bathtub, it was just fully on, like just the it was starting to fill up. And so I went and asked my grandma, like, hey, were you in the house? She's like, no, I've been right here in the garden the whole time. And I'm like, no one's here.
0: Oh, wow.
2: She's like, no, no one's here. And she always said that it was my uncle trying to get back home to her.
0: Oh, wow. So this is a full blown open. This isn't just a little leak. You're talking about it was filling up the tub and faster than it could drain. That's a lot of water coming out of there. That's not by accident, is what you're saying.
2: Yeah, exactly. And then we would go turn it off, and then it would happen like multiple times throughout the day, and it's like, okay, now I know something is here or trying to come, you know, get us to like leave us a message or something. Let us know that we're not here alone.
0: Wow. Okay. Well, that's fascinating. Is this recent or this happened a while ago?
2: This happened when I was 17. So I'm 36 now.
0: So it's a couple decades ago. Do you still live in the same house?
2: No. I've moved since then, and then I even ruled out the theory of I went to Turnbow Canyon one time, and I thought maybe something followed me back from there, because it's very haunted over there. So I thought maybe something followed me, but then I was like, I don't know.
0: How many people lived in that house, by the way, at the time?
2: There was, at one point, it was 7 of us.
0: Yeah. What was that like in a 3-bedroom house with 7 people?
2: it was a long, long wait for the restrooms all the time for, you know, take the showers. And, you know, we had one restroom, and there was about 5 girls and like 2 boys.
0: Mm-hmm. Yeah. You're always in the back of the line.
2: Exactly. You know, the girls go first, and the boys, you know, if we have to, we go outside.
0: Lots of waiting. Oh, there's nothing you can do. You're always late to everything when something like that happens. Good luck trying to be on time. Okay, that's a lot of people at that house. You ever wonder if the new people living at that house, whoever's there now, if they're experiencing the same thing?
2: You know, I always wondered that, too. Like, if they're, you know, if it's maybe... I said maybe because since then, also too, my grandma ended up passing away in the house. So I don't know now, you know, what it's like there.
0: Right. Okay. Well, thank you for calling in, Kyle. We appreciate it. That's a great Friday night open line call on Coast to Coast AM. Let's go to the first time caller line. And Brian is in Seattle. Brian, you're on Coast to Coast AM. Go ahead.
3: Hi, Kyle. Great show.
0: Well, I'm Ryan, but Kyle was the last listener. Yeah, you're good. Well, what's going on?
3: Well, I'm a first-time caller, so I get a free pass there. But listening to the last hour and the paranormal investigator and all that just brought back a memory that I've been trying to not think about for many years. It was back in 1998. I was probably 29 years old, young father with a son and a daughter. And this was back in the dial-up days on the internet, and I needed to do my taxes, and my wife wanted to go visit her friend and their new house. So he said, come on, come over at my place, do the taxes there. So I go over, Chris and Michelle, they bought this Rambler in Bothell, and I did my taxes, and for the first time in probably 8 years, I was ahead. I was always just, anyway, so I was elated. I was in a different state of mind When I finished my taxes, I grabbed a beer out of his fridge, went out on the porch, sat down next to him on a bench. He's sitting to my right. And to his right, mm-hmm. there's about 2 feet away, there's a stairwell that led up from the ground. And I'm just elated. I'm ahead of the game for the first time. What relief. My mind was just open. He was talking about motorcycles or something, and I look over at him, and I just get this feeling. And I look behind him, and with my right eye, his head's blocking my left eye, I see this old woman standing there, obviously probably close to 90 years old, blue eyes, Caucasian woman, holding a shawl under her chin, I mean, over her head, and her hand was bundled under her chin, and she was trembling like she had Parkinson's. And she's looking at Chris, and she was baffled. She was just looking at him. She looked so confused. I sat and waited for Chris to finish his sentence, and maybe 10 seconds went by. I leaned over my head to the right. She came into view in my left eye. She was there. And I thought she maybe was a neighbor. It's a new house. I know nothing about this place. After 15 seconds or so, Chris just kept rambling. I lean in front of him. I go, hold on, man, just a second. I look her in the eye, and I go, can we help you? And when I said the word help, we locked eyes. She was looking at him the whole time. We locked eyes, and she kind of recoiled and was just gone. I mean, she didn't.
0: Whoa.
3: I was looking at her in the eye. I was totally concerned. She looked so scared and sad and fragile. And when she noticed me notice her, I was looking in her eyes, and I was seeing the tree behind her. So I jump up, and I run around the corner, and there's no one there. These are half-acre lots of grass, you know, flat area. And I'm just, he's like, who are you talking to? And I'm going, you didn't see her? And he's like, no. So I spent 20 minutes and drew, I illustrated a picture of her. And I'm a decent illustrator. I got it pretty accurate. And I left it there. 2 days later, Michelle calls my wife, bawling her head off. Put Greg on the phone, or Brian. And just gave my name away. And she tells me, Greg, you aren't going to believe this. My name's Greg. I was lying. She goes, I just met the new neighbors, and the story came up about the lady on the porch, and she goes, oh, my God. For the last 3 years, my mom, Berta, who had Parkinson's and Alzheimer's, her only routine in life was to walk across the grass and sit on the porch there with the previous owner and have tea.
0: Wow.
3: What the hell?
0: So there's history. Anyway, okay, so that is fascinating. Well,
3: I drove over and I saw the photo of Berta, and it was her. I had no way to know her. I had never been there before, but I swear the state of mind I was in, with that elation of being out of debt for the first time in more than half a decade, I shifted my assemblage point or something and was receptive, but I try not to think about that because it's just...
0: I'll tell you, you must have got lightheaded after seeing that photo. That must have been quite the revelation to see what you witnessed and no one else. Going back to kind of these apparitions or whatever it may be, so many people describe, you know, ghosts or the afterlife as a different dimension. So it may be going on around us and we just can't observe it because it's in a different dimension than what we can observe. But every once in a while, there could be parts where we overlap and we see things that we weren't meant to see. And that examples like that make me believe that could be very well true.
3: Yeah, it's changed my perception of reality. I try to put it out of my head because it's hard to go through life thinking people are always around you or watching you. But after that, I just I'm a believer just instantly after that.
0: Maybe they can't always see us either.
3: Like
0: just the way we can't always see them. Maybe they can't see us always, and it's a shock when we show up to them too. I always wonder too, like if you know, when you hear about these alternate dimensions and alternate realities, and you know, they do the multiverse in the Marvel movies where everything's happening simultaneously, but you know, there's magic that can help those things facilitate each other. Who's to say that those little blips in the universe don't happen to us here on Earth, and that's how you explain these sort of things? Real quick, while I got you on the line, you said you had an old Rambler. Man, those were cool cars. What year was it?
3: Oh, I'm sorry, the Rambler is the house, a single level house. He bought a Rambler.
0: I thought you were talking about the car. You had a nice Rambler. I'm like, oh, okay.
3: Well, the Midnight Rambler is a great tune, so we can cover all that.
0: let's just cover every Rambler in pop culture. We'll just do it right now.
3: I discussed it with a friend about a few months later, and he says, you know, it's almost like if you put a spoon into a pot of water and you and you swirl it up and you get the water momentum. You remove the spoon. I mean, it takes a while for the water to settle. So maybe Berta's spirit was with Alzheimer's. She was confused. I saw Parkinson's. She had like walnut texture to her skin on her face.
0: Mm-hmm. Oh, wow. That's amazing, the amount of detail you're able to pick up. So you got a really good look. I'm going to ask you something.
3: She was like a person. There was nothing unusual about her. I mean, the light was striking her naturally, and there's nothing unusual.
0: I'm going to ask you something that may make you uncomfortable, okay? If that's all right. Yeah. You said you gave a fake name when you called into the show. Were you afraid people would hear you and make a connection? What was that all about? Why were you afraid to give your name?
3: Well, first time caller, I just figured I'd use my middle name.
0: It wasn't fully, if you go by your middle name, that's fine. Some people are afraid. They think, okay, if I share this story and it gets back to me, no one's ever going to take me credible. Like, you know, people are afraid to share stories sometimes. I was curious if that was the case.
3: A little bit, but I just, these people are all still out there. I'd love for Michelle and Chris to call in and verify my story, but it's changing, and they're out there, no question.
0: Great. Well, thank you very much for the call. I appreciate it. I'm glad you shared it. That is really fascinating. All right. Well, we do have some lines open still, and we got a lot of people waiting to get on for Friday night. It's open line. What you want to talk about, do it. Just call in, and let's have some fun here tonight. If you want to email me, ryanrecker@coasttocoastam.com. I'm looking at some of the different emails. They like the ghost talks. Some people are giving some follow-up questions to other calls that were here before. One person asked if I've authored any books. I have not. I asked, should I? And they said, yes. If you have any book ideas that I should write, maybe you can call those in too. Or email me, ryanrecker@coasttocoastam.com. Don't go anywhere.

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1: And I wanted to talk to you anyway about the UFO reports, what you think of them.
2: The best thing about it is it's really exciting. We got complete vindication because basically what happened was is the government admitted that we don't know what these spots, these objects, these bright lights are, but basically you can help the government because the thing we're finding out is the government's not that bright and they need our help. So that's where Coast to Coast AM comes in and George Norrie comes in. Because you're going to have people on here that will give the government investigators an idea where to look, how to look, and what to look for. So it really does a lot of validation of the history of this show. And this is a huge step forward to getting to the truth. Because for the first time, we have the U.S. government admitting that there's something to this. Really admitting there's something to this. And that's the big step for all of us.
0: Classic Cuts.
3: The title and cover art of Wings' Band on the Run album makes it all seem very criminal. But that's not what Paul McCartney was thinking when he wrote the eponymous song.
4: I had a song called Band on the Run. I was forming the band. We were getting together. And the song, in writing itself sort of thing, came to that phrase, Band on the Run. And I thought, oh, that's nice, because if it makes it as a recording, it will be a great album title. It will be nice for us as we're going on tour. We can be the band on the run, sort of thing. Because it doesn't always mean on the run from the law. I mean, on the run to me is just like band on the road.
3: Band on the Run was released in the spring of 1974. Yeah.

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1: Coast to Coast is one of those programs that deals with strange mysteries. We'll look at Bigfoot. We'll look at UFOs. We'll look at real science. And we'll also look at conspiracies and what it all means to you, the listeners of Coast to Coast AM.
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1: It's time to congratulate you for your efforts to get a UFO UAP disclosure. 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
2: 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And ultimately, we got disclosure. And you're here to see it, and so am I.
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1: I'm really enjoying the open lines on a Friday night. What is it that you want to talk about? Is there something on your mind, something that happened this week you want to share? Was there some sort of paranormal story in the news, unexplainable video, all those things we can talk about? Maybe you have someone haunting you right now and you want to put them on the air. You can do that too on a Friday night. Feel free to pass the phone to a ghost if you have one next to you. That's what open lines are about. And we can have some fun too if there's something else going on in your life. We have a couple of lines open. I think wild card lines open right now. Feel free to do that or email me, Ryan Recker at coasttocoastam.com. Tom, I have a question for you.
2: Yes, sir.
1: The last caller, Brian, was talking about how he saw this person clear as day and then later identifying that person in a photo. How would that story play out on Paranormal Date? I'm guessing he'd be pretty popular if he created an account on Paranormal Date, and people would want to reach out and talk to him about that.
2: Yeah, they really would. Now, let me come back at you with a question. Where did you meet your lovely wife in bathrobe?
1: The bathrobe came later.
2: Right.
1: And I met my wife at the radio station I was working at. And this happens a lot, workplace romances. And this one worked out. She was working in the digital department. I was on air. So we weren't like working directly with each other. But, you know, I'm glad things worked out because we are 15 years now married with two kids.
2: So nice. Things are going Very nice. Now, were you into the unusual and the strange and that kind of thing when you met her?
1: Not particularly. I had a fascination with stories. So if someone had a good story, that's what I cared about.
2: So on your first date, you remember where your first date was?
1: I want to say
2: you better say yes if she's listening.
1: I think it was an Applebee's or something. It was some restaurant like that. It was a chain restaurant. Yeah, before the song that came out about going to Applebee's on a date night, we were there.
2: If you would have sat down at Applebee's and you would have started telling her that you're fascinated with the creature Bigfoot and you want to know more about ghosts and things like that, would she have stayed, run? What would she have done?
1: It's hard to tell because, now keep in mind, we both worked in radio, both broke. But if I was paying, then she'd be happy to listen to me because that's her chance to get a meal that's not ramen noodles. So I think she would have just went with it, at least for a little while. Then I would have to convince her on my charm.
2: Fair enough. Well, this is why we've created Paranormal Date, for people that, you know, not necessarily are comfortable maybe going out on dates or meeting other people and talking about what they believe in and so forth. So that's it. It's Paranormal Date. And what we're doing is we're pursuing a television show

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1: Can't wait to see this show when it comes out. And who knows, the people listening right now with their stories, they could be featured on this show in the future.
2: Absolutely.
1: They're out there. Everyone is. All right, let's open up the phone lines and we'll take some more of your calls on this Friday night. It is one of the things I look most forward to when I get to host on a Friday night is getting to talk to you. Ryan Recker at coasttocoastam.com. If you want to email me any comments, I try to look at those during the break. We'll take some more of your calls coming up on Coast to Coast AM.
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0: And welcome back to Coast AM. I'm Ryan Recker. I got an email from Leslie who said she's listening from South Philly, loves ghost and angel stories. Okay, we got some good ghost stories here. Haven't received an angel call tonight, so if you have one and you want to make Leslie's night from South Philly, feel free to give us a call. We're going to take some more of them. It is an open line. The things you want to talk about. I like to hear stories. If you have a really great story, what's the best story so far tonight? It probably is Brian who called in, who mentioned that, I mean, clear as day, he saw a ghost. And when they locked eyes, they disappeared. Later, he saw that same person in a photo from years before. That's a good story. You think you can top that? Let's go to the wildcard line. And Greg is calling in from Remsen, New York. Greg, you're on Coast to Coast AM. Go ahead.
1: Hi, everybody. Ryan, you mentioned vehicles or automobiles earlier being haunted.
0: Yeah.
1: I got a little ghost story for you later. But right now, you can still buy a production car that comes pre-haunted, I guess. It's the Rolls-Royce lineup. It's the Silver Ghost, the Phantom, the Wrath, the Spectre, all those models. I don't know if they're all available anymore, but they've been made since like the 20s. In that version, yeah. I think the latest one I've ever seen is the 2014 Silver Ghost. There's also the Dodge Hellcat and the Dodge Demon. Okay. Those cars are deadly fast.
0: That's funny. And, they're made, cars I think, that are associated with that.
1: Yeah.
0: Oh, I love it. Gremlin, I guess, if paranormal. There's a lot of cars that are kind of paranormal adjacent, aren't they? I wonder if you have to pay extra to get it haunted.
1: Yeah. You remember the movie Christine?

0: It's
1: no,
0: had a
1: I don't think I've seen it.
0: The star, haunted okay. car. Yeah. And then the ambulance in the Ghost Hunters movie. But my little ghost story is this truck at work, or the trailer, it had been involved in a real bad accident where some people passed. And I opened the back door of that trailer, and it's dark in there when you open the overhead roll-up door.
1: Mm-hmm.
0: And inside were two white sparks, or whitish-bluish sparks, just sort of swirling around in the air. And I looked at that, and I was like, I knew the history of this trailer, and I mm-hmm. just shut that door immediately and locked it. And
1: wow.
0: It spooked me real, real good, because I, you know, because me knowing the history, and those, they weren't, it wasn't the time of year for like lightning bugs or anything like that, because it was winter time, but it was spooky, because when you look in that trailer, it was all black, and those sparks were just kind of like spirits floating around in there.
1: Yeah, you don't. So you're thinking to yourself, I don't get paid enough to have to deal with this right now. Well, thank you for the call, Greg. I appreciate it. You know, that's a really good topic. Things named after ghost or paranormal, and there's a lot of cars that are like that. Let's go west of the Rockies, and Gene is in Citrus Heights, California. Gene, you're on Coast to Coast AM. Go ahead.
2: Hello, Ryan. Yes, I just found out my house is haunted. I'm right now in a kind of a war zone. Yeah, I have shadow entities in my house. And
1: yeah. When did they show up? Do they show up all the time, or are they just always there?
2: I just discovered this from a friend of mine who is psychic. She was helping me with my house. I have chaos on my house right now, and unfortunately, some any items that I brought in could be haunted, and they get there. She told me, and I didn't know this, and so my I did call on my guides and teachers and all that. You know, the very highest angels and God and all that. But I have my cat outside. She was wailing about 5 weeks ago, yowling, and I didn't know that she was in danger from these things. And so she is outside now, and she will not be back for a while.
1: Okay. You said this just started recently?
2: Yeah, they've been attacking me from all sides, attacking a relationship that I have with a person, making me scared of the person, all kinds of strange thoughts, and it's just been horrible. And
1: okay.
2: I discovered that they made press.
1: Okay.
2: And I found out from a friend who is a psychic. She says, you have two of these, and we need to get rid of them.
1: Yeah.
2: And so we have to smudge the house and all that. But I have to clean it up first, and then I will be doing that. But my cat is not safe, so she is outside where she will be safe. I never
1: have to smudge the house. Can you explain what smudge the house means?
2: It means to get rid of all lower, all negative energy that is there.
1: Got it. Okay.
2: There's a lot of negative energy. My friend said, you have no peace right now. And when you told me you were being attacked, she says, you really are being attacked. And they attacked me from all sides. I've had pantry moss here. I've had flies. I've had things. I don't know, you know, I don't know when they're brought in, but I do know that I have a lot of work to do. My friend's going to be helping me there. She's already helping me and her husband. And she told me that she saw these two entities. One was just bleh, and so she got a really yuck feeling from one of them. And it was in my bedroom. So I have
1: Okay, Gene. Yeah. Well, thank you very much for the call. Wow. I hope this works. I hope you can get rid of them so you don't have to worry about this. But How terrible would that be? Always thinking something bad's going to happen in your own home. That would not be a great feeling. I hope you get that worked out. All right, let's go to the first-time caller line. Dan is in Michigan, where I'm at. You're on Coast to Coast AM. Dan, go ahead.
3: Oh, thanks for taking my call. I love this show. I've been listening to it since the late 90s. And I have a little something to share with your listener family tonight. And I've always heard about ghosts. You know, we hear about ghosts since we're children, you know, ghost stories and all this other thing. But then one day I seen my own ghost, for the first time. And this was about 10 months after my mother passed away in 2011. And my mom and I were really close, and we were all around her bedside when she passed. And it was pretty, you know, it's traumatic to lose a parent. But anyway, about not quite a year later, I was laying in my bed sleeping in my home. And I couldn't sleep. And I rolled over on my back just to, you know, I was about ready to get up. Mm-hmm. And there was this apparition floating at the end of my bed, about 5 feet in the air. Mm. It had no legs and it had no arms. Mm. And it had the head of my mother. Kind of a distorted view of my mother, but I could tell it was her for sure. It even included the little hair on her head, like her hairstyle. Her mouth was crooked, and there was this umbrella of light underneath her, like she was wearing a gown, but there were no legs or no arms. Now I'm sitting here looking at this, just not believing this is what I'm looking at. I could see through mm-hmm. it, but it was lighting up the room. And mm-hmm. at this point, about 15 seconds of looking right at this thing, I screamed. I actually mm-hmm. just screamed one good loud scream, and it vanished. As soon as I screamed, it vanished. And so I got up, and I kind of ran past where it was floating. And as I did that, it felt like ants were crawling all over me as soon as I passed through where it was hovering in the room.
1: Oh, weird. Okay.
3: So, you know, I don't know what's on the other side. I really don't know. For each and every one of us, it'll be our own journey. But that definitely told me one thing, is the end may not be the end. That your energy can go on maybe doing something else. But it was
1: her. Did you ever experience anything else, or was that a one-time event?
3: Well, I experienced one other thing shortly after that. I was renting out two rooms at the time in that house. And so one night I was sitting in my office, and both my roommates, they were out on the front porch smoking a cigarette. This might have been, 12 midnight, 1 o'clock in the morning. Anyway, they came pounding on my door to my office, and I opened the door. I go, like, what's wrong with you guys? You know, they were, like, all shook up. And they said a ball of light came floating out of the bedroom window, floated right past both of them. They were standing up on the deck. The front of the house had a deck on it. And it floated right past them. They said it was about the size of a basketball. Mm. And it went into the front door and disappeared going into the front door.
1: Okay.
3: And they were both totally shook up about it. And I'm thinking, I have no explanation for this. I've never seen one. But those were two things that happened in that house. And the one incident definitely was my mother. So you could tell by the face and the hair. And,
1: Wow. Yeah, that's something else.
3: It was scary. And I've never seen another ghost since.
1: Wow. Thank you very much for the call, Dan. I mean, that is weird. Oh, real quick, Dan, are you still there?
3: Yes.
1: What part of Michigan are you in?
3: I'm in Wyoming, Michigan, just south of Grand Rapids.
1: Yeah, okay, so Lake Michigan, there's always paranormal stuff on the west area, like kind of up and down Lake Michigan. People report that that's a much higher concentration of weird stuff that happens over there.
3: They do. There's some type of corridor where unidentified flying objects, if you will, are seen out past the Grand Valley area on your way to Lake Michigan, off Lake Michigan Drive. On the roof of the college out there, a friend of mine works there, and he said they have seen huge craft, if you will, blacking out the night stars. They were up on the roof one night, and this is, of course, third shift. It's way early night and or late night. And there's some corridor where there's ships that are seen on a regular basis heading towards Lake Michigan, way, way up in the sky, that are not regular flying craft.
1: Oh, sure. There's all kinds of things that are witnessed out there. It's really amazing. And then if you go further north, then you're talking about Bigfoot country. Thank you very much for the call, Dan. Yeah, there's a lot of paranormal that happens in Michigan. Let's go east of the Rockies, and Jared is in Texas. Jared, you're on Coast to Coast AM. Go ahead.
4: Well, I think I have a fascinating topic for Coast to Coast in general. This is a dreamscape phenomenon. It actually connects with the afterlife, so I'll get to that in a second. But basically, it's a phenomenon that I discovered in late 2025 called Mall World. Now, it is a giant dreamscape that thousands of people dream of. Okay, it's been confirmed. People go on it. I've gone on Reddit, and there's a whole thread about it. Now, I've been dreaming of this place for like 30 years. Okay?
1: Oh, wow.
4: Here's the kicker. People meet recently deceased relatives. I was on with Dr. Schwartz last night trying to convey that if his device is going to connect to recently deceased people, it might actually be connecting to this place. So basically, it's a giant mall connected to an airport, and there's a school connected to it, but there's also this huge cityscape around it. And thousands of people have dreamed about this place and even confirmed a map that someone drew of the layout of this place. And most people agree that that's the correct layout.
1: You can explore this in the dream. And it, as soon as the dream's over, when you go back into it, does it just pick right back up?
4: Well, I find myself in different places throughout the dream. It's absolutely wild. And I think you ought to have a guest on talking about it, and I could actually, you know, talk about it because I've been dreaming about it for so long. But yeah,
1: so it's called Mall World. Mall World?
4: Correct.
1: All right. I would love to do a show on that. We're going to have to find some guests. Why don't we put you, you know what, Jared? Email me, and then we can stay in touch. RyanRecker at coasttocoastam.com. RyanRecker at coasttocoastam.com. I want to know more about this Mall World. If people are experiencing the same location in a dream and they can revisit it into different spots, I like that. All right, we're going to take more of your calls. It's open lines on Coast to Coast AM. Don't go anywhere.

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3: Severe weather. I'm Deborah Valentine, Fox News. As a nor'easter bears down on the northeast states, states of emergency are in effect for eight counties in New York, eight counties in New Jersey, and New York City. New Jersey's Governor Mike Sherrill advising residents to be prepared.
4: Please make sure you have water on hand, you have food on hand. Many of our coastal roads might become impassable due to flooding as this tide surges on shore, especially in the Back Bay areas. So make sure you're prepared. Charge your phone.
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5: The nor'easter is strengthening a few hundred miles south in the Atlantic. Now, the forecast says it will reach land along the New Jersey coast this Sunday as 40 million Americans from Massachusetts to North Carolina could be impacted by damaging winds, flooding from rain, or even major coastal flooding. We are already seeing impacts at airports in New York as they face ground delays due to the wind.
3: The most intense impacts of the nor'easter are expected Saturday into Sunday. Some areas may experience wind gusts up to 60 miles per hour, heavy rainfall, and coastal erosion. Though Hurricane Nolo is not expected to make landfall in Hawaii, it is strengthening into a Category 3 hurricane, and it's bringing tropical storm conditions to the southern part of the island. National Hurricane Center director is Dr. Michael Brennan. He says the agency's focus will be on the rainfall.
6: Rainfall is going to be the biggest threat from this system. Could see isolated totals as high as 25 inches on the Big Island, creating life-threatening flash flooding and mudslides.
3: The National Hurricane Center now projects up to 35 inches of rainfall for parts of the Big Island. Wind gusts could also exceed 50 miles per hour. 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
3: President Trump calling the meetings with Chinese President Xi Jinping this week very productive. Fox's Kevin Cork reports from Washington.
11: I think we've made tremendous strides. We've made great strides. Very positive for both countries.
12: President Xi saying the two sides added new substance to the relationship, while President Trump says farmers in this country should be very happy with more trade details expected on Monday. While Ambassador David Perdue says the two sides have established an AI or SI dialogue and crisis mechanism. On Iran, Perdue says China assured the U.S. that it's not supporting Tehran's war effort. But lawmakers in both parties remain skeptical.
3: A senior White House official states that the two world leaders discussed economy, trade, AI, and other areas of cooperation. Controversial Twitch streamer Hassan Piker has been facing more controversy as he takes the podium at Cornell University. Fox's Christina Coleman has the story.
13: He's now claiming MAGA supporters are terrified of the socialist movement. He says the socialist movement has the moral majority on their side as they make changes happen by, quote, demanding an end to the endless wars and the profiteering off of health care. Piker is endorsing socialist House candidate Daria Liza Avila Xavier. She was arrested while protesting Israeli Prime Minister Benjamin Netanyahu's visit to New York City. In an op-ed, she said in part, quote, I refuse to allow a war criminal to roam the streets of our city unchallenged. I refuse to play host to a man who has overseen the slaughter or injury of more than 64,000 children in Gaza with American taxpayer dollars.
3: This comes ahead of the midterm elections November 3rd. At least 14 people killed in a plane crash in Congo Friday, the victims including two senior military officials and 12 members of the Congolese delegation. I'm Deborah Valentine. This is Fox News.
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1: And I like seeing all these emails coming in. Thank you for that. Some of them are dark. Like, for example, I got this email from Matt. Dark entity haunting my young son. I mean, some of them are like that. Some others, I got a message back from Drew in Oregon, who was talking about crop circles and the pattern of crop circles, how the numbers are like an algorithm. That's interesting, too. Feel free to email me, Ryan Recker, at coasttocoastam.com. And if I'm looking now, it looks like we may have some a wild card line open. I think we may have the international line open. So there's only a few lines that are still there. It is a Friday night. We do open lines on Friday night. And I like to talk about the things you want to talk about. Sometimes there's something you experienced and you want to share. Those are great, too. Maybe there's a news story from over the past week that you wanted to mention. Like, I saw this story that Hard Mountain Dew, which I didn't realize they sold an alcoholic version of Mountain Dew, doesn't sound appealing to me. But apparently they're offering $1 million for anyone that can show proof of Bigfoot. You have until November 30th to produce this proof. It could be a handprint, it could be a footprint, it could be image, it could be a video, it could be audio, some hair, they'll run DNA tests on it. But if you can prove Bigfoot, Hard Mountain Dew will give you $1 million. So let's get our gear going, okay? I'll start buying the equipment. Let's all go out, and as a show, let's see if we can get that million. I know we've got a lot of calls of witnesses and people who have seen the thing. If maybe you save some of that evidence and you were just waiting for the right time to produce it, this would be your time. Go get that million and then make sure you call us and make sure that we are the first people that let us interview you. We want you to be on the show. We want you to break the news of Bigfoot here on Coast to Coast AM. All right, your calls. Feel free to get those lined up. We're going to take some more of those for the next hour. I'm Ryan Recker. Ryan Recker at coasttocoastam.com is the email address. Don't go anywhere.
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1: And welcome back to Coast AM. I'm your host, Ryan Recker. Hello to Deborah, who's listening on KFI in Los Angeles. Always like to get the check-ins there. If you want to email me, Ryan Recker at coasttocoastam.com. Let's take some more of your calls. And how about we start on the wild card line? And John is in North Carolina. John, you're on Coast to Coast AM. Go ahead.
5: Hey, Ryan. Thank you. It's wonderful to talk to you. Thank you for a fun program.
1: Great. I'm having
5: fun. You are doing wonderful.
1: It's all.
5: Are you still there?
1: I'm here. You know what? It's fun. It's easy when it's fun, and I enjoy every moment of it. I'm so glad that I get to be a part of it. So thank you.
5: Yeah.
1: So go ahead. So what were you calling about?
5: Okay, this is shifting gears. I lived out in Palm Springs, California from 2003 to 2013. And it was wonderful. I met all the locals who knew the old Hollywood stars that lived there, and I heard stories. But at the same time, I never in my life had known so many people who had died. I mean, of all ages. And I had a friend that moved to Texas, and I said, I think Palm Springs is cursed because they broke up the Indian tribal land. And if you look at the map, it's like blocks and squares. Part of it belongs to the Indians. Part of it belongs to the city. Do you think a land can be cursed?
1: Well, I mean, biblically speaking, they can curse areas. So that is a thing. Now, if you're saying cursed as in the sense of Native American land, if they were forced off, broken up, it's a curse
5: right.
1: from the Native Americans, is what you're saying from that standpoint?
5: Yeah, it's the, I can't pronounce the name of the Indian tribe, but it's Coachella Valley.
1: Well, I mean, there's a chance. I would say that without knowing all the history of the validity of, you know, a curse being to that area, there may have been in history something like that that's happened, but you're just observing it based on, you know, trying to piece things together after the fact. But it very well could be. I don't know. That's worth looking into.
5: I'm talking about a spiritual thing. It's like you do this to that and it comes back upon you. What do you think?
1: Mm-hmm. Maybe. Thank you very much for the call, John. Can't say I have an answer, but I think it's worth looking into. Maybe that's happened at some point. We just don't have that information available off the top of my head. But I'll tell you, I don't want to be on the receiving end of a Native American curse. I can guarantee you that. Let's go back to the wild card line. And how about we go to Terry, you know what? This is a first-time caller. Terry in New York. Welcome to Coast AM. Go ahead.
6: Oh, hi, Ryan, and all the Insomniac Coast listeners and truck drivers that are out there. Gosh, what would you like, a ghost story or would you like a UFO story? I'm an experiencer, and I've got a whole long list of things.
1: Well, which one's more interesting? Let's start there.
6: Okay, let's go with the UFO story. September 1981, upstate New York near the St. Lawrence River. I lived there with my family. It's 2:30 in the morning. I wake up. I go down the stairs, sit down on the living room couch, light a cigarette. I hear this rumbling coming. The house starts shaking, right? So I go outside, and I look in the driveway, and way up above, there's this bright light. It looks like a star, and it's dropping down, straight line drop. And that thing's getting closer and closer and closer. So I run back into the house, tell the family. I'm hollering. Nobody hears me. I come back out on the porch and I look over to the right, which would be facing west. And it looks like the moon is getting closer and closer. Mm. And it's orange. And I'm believing this was the opening of a portal. It was huge. It got closer. It's like, oh, my gosh, the moon's going to hit the earth, right? It looked like clouds were moving inside this thing.
1: Oh, weird.
6: So okay. Then I jump off the porch. I'm running to the driveway, and I see in the backyard, you ever hear these things they call Brahmanas?
1: Mm-mm. What do they sound like?
6: Well, that's like an ancient Indian, not indigenous, but like from India, Buddhists. That's like a vehicle they travel in. This thing is purple, and it's got flames all over it, and it's wobbling out of control. I'm like, oh, my God, it's going to set the trees on fire. It didn't. So this thing comes to a halt. By now, I'm terrified. I run into my garage, and I'm hiding underneath an old piece of paneling. This orange light comes through the window.
1: Oh, boy. Okay. Down. Yeah.
6: Okay, so I come out. I come out, and I look at this thing, and it's up in the air probably 20 feet, and I see these two individuals, and they're dressed in classic space suit type. They had purple boots, long purple gloves that went up to their elbows, helmets. Mm-hmm. And I'm like, oh, my God. And I hit the ground, kind of like a stun ray, right?
1: Mm-hmm.
6: I levitate.
1: And I Okay.
6: And I'm right in front of these beings, and they look like twins. Want to say maybe Nordics? They had helmets. Lights came up from the inside of the helmets. And when I looked into their eyes, they were blue eyes, and you can hear my voice is shaky here. First time I ever shared this. And as I'm looking in their eyes, this beautiful feeling came over me. Like, think of the best sensation you've ever had. Multiply it times a billion. I'm like, okay. Oh, my God. Everybody has to know about this. Nobody knows about this. How is it that this is happening? Well, guess what? Inside I go. And we go up into the craft and up through this hole. And the floor was kind of like a fire escape grill. Mm-hmm. You know what I'm saying?
1: Sure.
6: Metal.
1: Yeah.
6: Okay. They put me in this chair. It's a little bit big. It kind of reminds me of when you go to your grandparents' house and you sit in a chair and it's bigger than you.
1: Yeah. Mm-hmm.
6: And
1: okay.
6: These two beings are inside another room. It's dimly lit. There's a screen in there. Okay. Kind of like a huge, big screen. I'm laying there in that chair and they start to come into the room. And one was behind the other, but the one in front of him had a needle. Oh, my gosh. This is when I realized I was in deep. So they put the needle to my right eye, and I'm screaming, God, no, no, God, no, no. And sure enough, injected the eye. The other one put their hand over my head, and I went out. The stars started spinning. I was seeing stars. And they were spinning just like a 45 RPM record. I mean, just spinning around. My next waking moment, I'm in this room. It's cement. There's railings. There's red and black, white signs, like hazard signs. And there's this pool. I want to say about 10 feet by 8 feet. It's bubbling. The railings are around it. And I could see my cat, Misty. It's a black cat. They got that, too. And they toss the cat in. I'm like, oh, my God, you can't do this to my cat. So I jump in to rescue the cat in this bubbling water. Then all of a sudden, I wake up in my bed. I'm soaked. I'm completely soaked. Well, listen, that cat was gone for 3 days. I'm questioning myself. You know, is this a dream? What happened? That cat came back, and my mother-in-law at the time, she says, look, Terry, you've got a weird cat. It's got stitches on its forehead. And we look, and the stitches, it was an incision centered right on my cat's forehead. And they were fine. I mean, it must have been 1,000 stitches, all crisscrossed. Wow. And it was like a dark brownish type thread. I don't know. It almost looked like a really fine fish line or something. Mm-hmm. And so the cat really never liked me after that. That was my best friend, that cat. And then it went away and never came back. It stayed for a few days. And that was it.
1: Weird. Terry, I have so many follow-up questions for you. So many follow-up. So you start seeing this. Let's go back to the beginning. You start to see it in the sky, and it looks like the moon is getting closer. So in retrospect, was it just this portal was opening up and giving the illusion that it was getting closer, or was it actually physically moving towards you?
6: No, this, I believe when I think about it now, at first I thought it was the moon, you know, logically. And it kept getting closer, but the more I think about it, it was the portal opening. And that's
1: right.
6: The direction that the demonic craft came from.
1: You tried to, you said demonic craft. We'll get to that. You tried to hide.
6: Vimana.
1: Oh, I see. Okay, you tried to hide. It knew where you were. Did you say it went through the pane of glass, or was it just the light coming through the glass, the window in your garage?
6: The light came through the pane of glass. And here's the part I didn't get to. Okay, there's this buzzing sound, and I go out, and I'm behind this UFO, and I can see around. You ever see Star Trek? You ever see Nomad on Star Trek?
1: I'm sure
6: that
1: I have.
6: Device that took over the ship, like a floating rectangular robot.
1: Oh, sure. Okay.
6: Remember that one?
1: Yes.
6: There was two of them. There was two of those, which I believe were probes. And I could see my brother-in-law coming out of the back of the house at this point. His eyes were like bobble-eyed. Well, they call that what? The sphere of influence or the bubble, you know, where they just shut you off.
1: Interesting. Okay, well, that leads me to the next question. So you go out, you look up. Are you levitating 20 feet off the ground, or are they coming to you?
6: Oh, no. I was on the ground. And I mean, it was a dirt driveway, and I was scraping for stones or sticks or anything I could find to defend myself. And they levitated me. I was face down, and I was levitated right up to them.
1: So at this point,
6: from the driveway over to their craft.
1: Okay, so you go to the craft. Are you being herded into the craft? Are you going voluntarily, or do you think there was some sort of control they had over you to force you in?
6: There's no way I was going to that thing voluntarily. No way I was terrified. Because
1: were big. Mental control or something. Okay. You go in. One other thing they say about these type of encounters with UFOs, the inside is vastly larger than the outside. Is that your impression?
6: Absolutely. Yeah. It wasn't like, you know, mammoth, but it was bigger than what it looked from the outside, yes.
1: Okay, so you go down, there's the grating, there's the seats, you sit down, you see the giant screens. At this point, you mentioned you're being herded, but you're also under their control. They're kind of forcing you to go along with this. Could you...
6: At this point, I was not being forced. At this point, this was like the best thing in the world that ever happened to me. Okay.
1: So they overwhelmed you with this type of feeling of what, joy? How would you describe the feeling?
6: Just joy. Like the best, think of the best thing that's ever happened to you in your life, multiply it times a billion. It was just, it was otherworldly.
1: It made it easy to not object. Like it was, okay, this is pretty great.
6: Point well made. Okay. Yes.
1: So then you sit down and then you see the needle. Did you still feel the same feeling, or did it shift immediately?
6: Oh, it shifted. I knew I was in trouble. I was screaming, no, oh, my God, no. And to this day, I still wake up. People tell me waking up from nightmares screaming that.
1: Okay. They kind of knock you out, it sounds like. The one put their hand on you, and it's almost like a at the doctor's office type of deal?
6: As soon as
1: anesthetic?
6: The needle went to my eye. One put their hand over I could feel a hand go on my forehead, and that's when I went out again and the stars started spinning.
1: Yeah. The cat thing with the pool. Okay. Was it like water or was it something else in that pool?
6: It was clear water, but it was bubbling. Like a, what do they call those things? A hot sauna tub? Or something?
1: Yeah, like a hot tub or something like that.
6: Yeah,
1: so it's kind
6: it
1: of the jets were turned on. Was it large, like the size of a pool, or was it like the size of a hot tub?
6: All right, like I say, it was about 10 by 8 feet, you know, rectangular. Okay. 10 by 8 feet.
1: I wonder why they took your cat. You had a good relationship. Maybe the cat saw it and said, oh, not without me. Like, you're not taking my human. Maybe the cat just got caught up in it.
6: I think they got anything there. You know, I it could have been like a mass abduction because they got my brother-in-law. He doesn't remember anything about it, but that's what some people remember, some people don't.
1: Yeah. Why do you think you remember this and your brother-in-law did not?
6: Well, I've had many. I was on Coast August 9th with Connie Willis, and I was a guest on there, and I've had many UFO experiences through the years. I'm a musician, guitarist. I was postulating maybe, you know, the right side of the brain is accentuated for music, and that's the artistic side. Maybe it's those type of people. You know, I'm left-handed that can remember this stuff. I don't know. I don't know why.
1: Are you strong-willed? Do you have a hard head?
6: I'm stubborn. Yeah.
1: Okay, stubborn. I think that some other people say that, too. If you're stubborn, you know, that helps because you're not easily influenced in that way. Okay, so all these things happen. Do you ever have any physical remnants left over? Was there any implants, anything strange with your body after the fact?
6: A few years later, my optometrist, he says, so, Terry, he says, your eye surgery progressed quite well. I said, I've never had eye surgery.
1: Oh,
6: he says,
1: no.
6: Yes, you have.
1: Okay.
6: He
1: so says, scarring or something.
6: Snipped from the inside. He says, the folds of the inner eyes have been snipped and cut and folded. And he says, yeah. Maybe your parents never told you, you know? Maybe
1: wow.
6: Your parents.
1: Wow.
6: Yeah. And I also have.
1: All right. Terry, for the sake of time, I wish we could keep going, but fantastic call. I'm so glad you shared that with us here. Oh, boy. Wow. All right. Sometimes I hear stories like that and think, how could you add that much detail and make all that up on the fly? Because that seems and sounds like a true, honest account of an experience. Because I asked a lot of rapid-fire questions, and he had an answer right away. Normally, if they were making it up, you wouldn't be able to answer questions with that detail like he did. Just consider that. All right, I'm Ryan Recker. We're going to have another half hour of open lines. I would love to hear your stories. Ryan Recker at coasttocoastam.com. Don't go anywhere.

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1: And I wanted to talk to you anyway about the UFO reports, what you think of them.
2: The best thing about it is it's really exciting. We got complete vindication because basically what happened was is the government admitted that we don't know what these spots, these objects, these bright lights are, but basically you can help the government because the thing we're finding out is government's not that bright and they need our help. So that's where Coast to Coast AM comes in and George Norrie comes in. Because you're going to have people on here that will give the government investigators an idea where to look, how to look, and what to look for. So it really does a lot of validation of the history of this show. And this is a huge step forward to getting to the truth because for the first time, we have the U.S. government admitting that there's something to this. Really admitting there's something to this. And that's the big step for all of us.
3: 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And this is another one of Ty's tips. To prime or not to prime? That is the question so many weekend warriors ask. Listen to me, please. It's always worth it to prime. Priming makes any job easier and can even make hard-to-paint surfaces like metal or laminate less of a challenge. There are several different kinds of primers on the market. Some are designed to cover and block stains, others are good for hiding existing colors and patterns, and some just do it all. Your local paint store or home center can tip primers, and I recommend this when using darker paint. Most jobs only need one coat of primer, but consider applying two over very dark colors or bold prints. Now, once the primer is dry and you begin applying your chosen color, you're going to notice that you can spread the paint smoothly and evenly. Smooth and even are good things when it comes to painting. And that's a prime example why you should always prime.
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1: It's time to congratulate you for your efforts to get a UFO UAP disclosure. 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
5: That's what you have to do if you're an activist. 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And ultimately, we got disclosure. And you're here to see it, and so am I.
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1: I am looking at some of the emails, and thank you for sharing your stories. Some people will send me a message and say, you know, I'm a little bit too shy. I don't want to go on the air, but here's my story. Thank you for those. Really, truly, thank you. If you want to email me, Ryan Recker at coasttocoastam.com. I try to go through as many emails as I can during the break. Sometimes the emails are long, so I don't get through a lot. But I do check them all, and even after the show and in between shows, I check them. So feel free to give that try. And if you want to call in, we're going to try to get to as many calls as we can the last half hour of the show here on Open Lines. Tom, can I tell you something that I admire about George Norrie?
2: Sure, why not?
1: I know Coast to Coast has really been on the forefront as a show to bring some of these paranormal topics to light, and people were able to share their stories without getting ridiculed. Something George did, he took that and he took it mainstream with the television shows and the appearances, and he continued to expand it into a point where we're seeing UFO disclosures by the White House. I truly believe it's because of people like George Norrie that happens. And he's got a new show, Strange Universe. It's fantastic. And he keeps expanding. I think he's doing some great work.
2: Well, you know, that's true. And it's an amazing time right now. Things are coming out and they are becoming more mainstream, which is fantastic. And talking about Strange Universe, it's our new Spark TV original series. You can only see it on Spark TV Network. However, Ryan, we have it up on coasttocoastam.com right now. We have a little clip up there. One of our first guests was Danion Brinkley. So you can check that out. You can see our brand, our brand new set. And it's a lot of fun. It's a fun show.
1: Where's the set? Is that in the same studios?
2: It's in Burbank, California is where we film it.
1: Oh, okay. Oh, that's fancy, Burbank. Ooh, just like I see on all the daytime television shows, Burbank. That's really neat. And I was looking at the clip, and I think this is going to be a nice hit for Spark TV.
2: Strange Universe
1: with George Norrie.
2: Great backdrop.
1: It's so cool.
2: That's super cool. That's a big, that's like a big TV, like an LED screen.
1: Oh, is that a TV?
2: The owners built it.
1: Backlit.
2: They built it from squares. I mean, it's really awesome to see. It's like you're, so if like we're talking about Egypt, per se, we could put pyramids right up there and you'd be sitting there
1: cool.
2: In Egypt.
1: So it's like a jumbotron, like at the sporting events?
2: Yeah, something like that.
1: Oh, that is so cool.
2: Yeah,
1: all right. If anyone here listening wants to kind of get an idea what we're talking about, coasttocoastam.com. And it's one of the featured articles where you can see the new TV show Strange Universe with George Norrie debuting. Now on Spark TV, you can actually see a clip, and they got a couple episodes and part of the program. 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Very cool. I would encourage everyone to go do that. 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

0: And welcome back to Coast AM. I'm Ryan Recker. Let's see how many calls we can get to because it is the last segment of Open Lines. How about we go to the wild card line and Scott is in New Mexico. Scott, you're on Coast AM. Go ahead.
1: Good evening, sir. How are you doing?
0: Good.
1: I'll try to make this short, but it's a little bit of background. As you and your listeners know, New Mexico, of course, is home for Roswell and Dolce and, of course, the Manhattan Project. And, you know, but we're also a very spiritual state, heavy Judeo-Christian, as well as the Pueblo and Plains Indians. Part of the story goes, and if I can make, I'll make this quick and bring it together. Back in 1924, an artist in Santa Fe created something called the Zobra. And okay. It is a giant sculpture that they set on fire. The artist was actually a Satanist. Fast forward a number of decades, and it was basically kind of a local. Santa Fe, of course, means faith, and it was mocking the concept of Santa Fe. So it's now recently become very, very popular. But in 1980, in February 1980, the penitentiary of New Mexico in Santa Fe had one of the bloodiest riots in the nation. Over 30 people were killed and tortured. So I happen to have toured the penitentiary with the Secretary of Corrections and the warden. And the vibrations were physical. The horrors that happened, I can't imagine telling you, but the people were tortured. They used acetylene torches and just did horrible things. And a couple of the ringleaders were part of the Satanist group. Anyway, there's also a connection with that and with Zorro Ranch, which is the Epstein thing, and you guys can connect and all that together. But my question is, in the penitentiary in New Mexico, of course, very, very thick walls. It was built, I believe, in the 20s or 30s. And in the basement or the sub-basement, you could feel the evil, and it was just absolutely awful. And I was wondering, do spirits get stuck or the evil get stuck? Is there a way of ameliorating it through exorcism, or what can be done? Or is it just because they haven't torn it down, they can't tear it down? Is it just there forever?
0: Okay. Well, thank you for the call. I think there have been success stories where they've been scared off or told to go away. And a lot of times when you hear it from the standpoint of your home, people will say that you can just flat out tell it to leave. You're not welcome here. Go. Leave me alone. You can tell it, don't follow me home. If you're experiencing this at a different location, you don't want it to go with you.

0: or maybe you're trying to research it. I know paranormal researchers commonly will do that. If you're at a penitentiary or some sort of building that has a history, especially where it's, there's a violent history, tests that were being done, I would think that the best thing for you to do is, if you ever find yourself in one of those buildings, is to say, you're not welcome at my house. Don't follow me home. Leave me alone. And when it comes to that building, that's someone else's problem. Just, oh boy, just make sure it doesn't impact you. I would say that would be my advice to you. Let's go east of the Rockies, and Tom is in Indianapolis. Tom, you're on Coast to Coast AM. Go ahead.
1: Thanks for taking my call, Radio Indiana, WIBC here in Indianapolis, Indiana. You mentioned Michigan, and that brings back so many memories. We used to go see my Aunt Ethel and Uncle John up in Bayview, Petoskey, every summer, and it just gives me goosebumps when you mention Michigan.
0: It's great. Petoskey's beautiful.
1: But my call, you know, I can't ever get in when George has got these great guests on through the week, and I don't know how John and Cornelius and the lady from New York get through. They must have a special patch through or something.
0: You think there's like a bat line where, or like the red phone that's in the White House?
1: Yes.
0: I would say that's not the case. I would say they are very avid listeners that do everything they can, and they call in and they just get on. That's just how it goes sometimes. If you're first one in, you get a little bit luckier. So maybe next time, call earlier.
1: I tried and got in finally. But my original thought was when you had George had Judge Jim Gray on talking about drugs this week. Did you hear that show?
0: No, I didn't hear that one.
1: It was great. He talked about, you know, how the drugs laws and all the corruption and drugs. But Mike Royko was in a column here in the Indianapolis Star and Star News years ago from Chicago. Mike Royko, I don't know if you ever heard of him or not, but he's been gone, you know, many, many years. But he said, legalize the drugs, let them sniff their brains out. It's easier to clean up the curbs.
0: No, not anymore. I mean, look at the curbs in some of these large areas, the fentanyl issue, and, oh, boy, the people live in some of these spots where the homeless and drug problems, I'm telling you, it's not easier to clean up. It's a major issue today. I think he might have missed the mark in his prediction some years ago. Thank you very much for the call. Let's go west of the Rockies, and Jerry is calling in from California. Jerry, you're on Coast to Coast AM. Go ahead.
2: Hi, Ryan.
0: I got you. What's going on?
2: Okay. The caller who lived in Palm Springs 10 years. Yes. The local Indians did put curses on the land for certain purposes. I looked for a gold mine that they had in the Santa Rosa Mountains for many years, and I saw evidence of the curse many times.
0: How so? What would the evidence be?
2: I would walk up a canyon in the morning, and there was this huge, huge boulder, like as big as a room. And there was somebody made a little wall of rocks at the base of it so they could put their sleeping bag inside of it, you know? Mm-hmm. That was there when I go up the canyon in the morning. I come back down, that little wall of rocks is gone.
0: Okay.
2: Things like this. And bigger things than that would move. There was a water tank that was a natural depression in the rock. There was supposed to be a landmark to this mine. And one time I went up the canyon, and it was there, and I come back a few months later, it's not there, and then I come back a year later, and it's back again.
0: Interesting.
2: So even today, sometimes I'm afraid to, when I'm walking, I'm afraid to put my foot down because I think the earth might not be underneath me.
0: is there a chance that sometimes you go back to this gold mine stuff, there's no one else up there that would have disturbed it?
2: No, sir. No.
0: Oh, interesting.
2: You got those mounds to yourself when you're walking around in them.
0: Oh, fascinating. All right. Well, thank you very much for the call. I appreciate it. Wow, that's an interesting one. My call screener that I have with the listeners kind of went wonky. Let me try this one. Is it Jim from Hawaii on the wild card line? You're on. No, I think I might. We have a weird thing that happened. I think my lineup of callers who are waiting got shifted to an alternate universe because all the names changed on me. Let me try rebringing this up. Sometimes this happens. It's just a weird anomaly that we have. Is Melissa on the line? I think there is a Melissa. You're on Coast to Coast AM. Go ahead.
3: Hi, Ryan. So I think I've had a couple times when I've had premonitions involving my family members. So One of them, it was Christmas 1993, and I was it was after Christmas, and I was saying goodbye to my grandfather, and I grabbed his hand, and I just had this feeling that this was going to be our last Christmas with him. And So then 1994, goes by, and it's about a week before Christmas, 1994, and I'm home from college, my first year out of college and living at my parents, and the phone rings kind of early the Saturday before Christmas, and I overhear my mom on the phone, and it's, she's talking to my grandmother, and my grandfather had a stroke. Now, he actually did survive that, but he was in the hospital, that Christmas. And so then in 1995, he actually was diagnosed with cancer, and he did end up passing in 1995. So I do kind of feel like that Christmas 93 was the last Christmas actually with him celebrating, Christmas.
0: Right.
3: And then the other one is in 2003. Again, in December, my sister, who lived in Columbia, Missouri at the time, was 8 months pregnant, and December 11th was my mother's birthday, and December 10th, my sister was experiencing preeclampsia, in her 8th month, and December 10th, the day before my mother's birthday, or that night, I had a dream, and in the dream, the specific date, December 16th, my sister was going to give birth. Gave birth in my dream. And so then, sure enough, she, lets us know a couple days later. So I
0: isn't that something?
3: Went out
0: That's
3: to
0: cool.
3: dinner with my parents to celebrate my mom's birthday on the 11th, and I told them about my dream. And I said, I think my sister's going to have the baby on December 16th. And a few days later, my sister let us know that they were going to induce her because of the preeclampsia on December 16th.
0: Yes. It's interesting, those premonitions and the thoughts getting them before it happens. What's really interesting is when you get those premonitions that someone's going to pass, and that's a terrible feeling because you feel there's certain burden or responsibility associated with it. Thank you very much with the call. That happened one time with my grandma. I had a dream. My grandma died, and I said grandma didn't wake up, and I told my parents. And my parents were very concerned because that's a strange dream for me to have. Never had anything like that. Well, as it turns out, my dad went over there, and grandma, not hearing so well, had an alarm going off. Didn't hear her carbon monoxide detector going off in the basement. And my dad said, if it wasn't for you telling us on that dream, she very well could have died from carbon monoxide poisoning. And I always thought that kind of premonition, that kind of dream, that was a gift to have that. Something else I do once in a while, and I'll just share this. I think about the times I wish I can go back and say, if I can just have one more conversation or one afternoon or one evening or one last meal with a family member or a friend, a loved one that's no longer with us. This is a little trick that I'm going to share with you. Next time you're with a family member, and if you're lucky enough to have your parents still alive on this planet, and next time you're sitting down with them, I want you to pretend that you from the future wanted to travel back in time to have one last meal with them or one extra moment with them. And I want you to really savor that moment, and I want you to really enjoy their presence and pretend that you from the future will do anything to be in the seat that you are at that moment. Give that a try, and I'll tell you right now, you won't regret it. Let's go back to the wild card line in Astro and Inglewood, California. Astro, you're on Coast to Coast AM. Go ahead. Astro, are you there? I think I heard a snore in there. I think we got Astro while he's sleeping. I almost just want to sing him a lullaby at the end of the night. Astro, are you there? That's okay. Let's go back to the wild card line, and Aaron is in Fountain Valley, California. Aaron, I hope you're up.
4: Yes. Hey, how are you, Ryan Ricker?
0: Good. We only have like a minute here, so real quick, go ahead.
4: Okay. Real fast, let's see. I wanted to ask you what you thought. You got me on the spotlight here about... what it was is this, the Great Pyramid in Egypt.
0: Oh, yeah. Lots to be said about the Great Pyramids. Aaron, I'm sorry, we're out of time, but, you know, we can do, you know, you could say you can do a program on the Great Pyramids. You could probably do a month straight on the Great Pyramids. There's so much interesting things about them. So we may have to revisit that. But thank you for everyone that called in and emailed me, Ryan Recker at coasttocoastam.com. I'll be back again tomorrow. So many great people to thank, including Dan Galante, Tom Danheiser, Sue Trikas, and Adam Thompson, Gina Silvetti, Michael Cosio, Donna Walker, Bill May, Sean Latasseur, Lex Loanhood, my mentor Phil Tower, and of course the legends that make this all possible, George Norrie and Art Bell, and you, your legends for being part of it. I hope that we can connect again tomorrow. I'll try to respond to some of these emails in between. Ryan Recker at coasttocoastam.com. Have a great night.

0: There are three words I always hear when someone from our staff is on the phone. 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
3: Racing for a mess. I'm Chris DeMayo, Fox News. The Northeast getting ready to be slammed by heavy rain and gusty winds for this nor'easter weekend.
4: The nor'easter is strengthening a few hundred miles south in the Atlantic. Now, the forecast says it will reach land along the New Jersey coast this Sunday as 40 million Americans from Massachusetts to North Carolina could be impacted by damaging winds, flooding from rain, or even major coastal flooding. We are already seeing impact at airports in New York as they face ground delays due to the wind. Power outages are on the rise, but on the low end right now. But the most intense impacts will come Saturday and Sunday.
3: Fox Weather's Brandi Campbell in Boston. New York Governor Kathy Hochul is expecting a mess.
5: Lots of rain, lots of coastal flooding, perhaps even some erosion that could lead to downed trees, and that means downed power lines.
3: Delays and cancellations also expected at the nation's airports. 11 people are dead and 24 injured after a bus flipped over in central Iran. Authorities say driver fatigue and drowsiness caused the crash. President Trump calling the meetings with Chinese President Xi Jinping this week very productive.
6: I think we've made tremendous strides. We've made great strides. Very positive for both countries.
7: President Xi saying the two sides added new substance to the relationship, while President Trump says farmers in this country should be very happy with more trade details expected on Monday, while Ambassador David Perdue says the two sides have established an AI or SI dialogue and crisis mechanism. On Iran, Perdue says China assured the U.S. that it's not supporting Tehran's war effort, but lawmakers in both parties remain skeptical.
3: That's Fox's Kevin Cork in Washington. 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
3: President Trump is reportedly rejecting Iran's latest peace proposal
11: and expects to resume bombing after the midterms. This, according to the Wall Street Journal, part of the proposal would have reopened the Strait of Hormuz and resumed nuclear talks. In return, the U.S. would lift its blockade of Iranian ports, ease some sanctions, and unfreeze some assets. Trump is said to be skeptical that Tehran will meet his demands. Negotiations are apparently ongoing.
3: That's Fox's Chanley Painter. Senior leaders from three Middle Eastern countries met on Friday in Riyadh after more attacks by the Houthis.
12: Weeks of attacks on Saudi Arabia by Houthi rebels coming to a head in Riyadh. Turkey and Pakistan sending delegations to Saudi Arabia for an urgent meeting to discuss a response as the Iranian-backed Houthis launch missiles and drones from Yemen at the kingdom. The group is meeting as part of the Mecca Joint Defense Agreement signed last month that treats an attack on one as an attack on all. But it's not just the Houthi attacks causing havoc. They've seized and now control key port cities in the Red Sea, as well as Purim Island and the Bab el-Mandeb Strait.
3: Fox's Jeff Paul in London. Forecasters say Hurricane Nolo could hammer parts of Hawaii with 2 feet of rain.
13: Hurricane Nolo, less than 200 miles to the south of the Big Island right now. Category 2, 105-mile-an-hour winds expected to be increased to a major hurricane, Category 3, in the coming day or so. We're not going to have a direct landfall per se, but that really doesn't matter as far as the impacts go. Unfortunately, between 30 to 40 inches of rain could fall on the Big Island, depending on what elevation you're at. Remember, the Big Island, almost 14,000 feet. All that water's got to come down somewhere, and it will inundate rivers and streams, take apart vegetation, potentially compromise roads and structures.
3: Fox Weather's Robert Ray in Hilo, Hawaii. I'm Chris DeMeo. This is Fox News.
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0: from the Great Lakes on the other side of Erie. I'm Ryan Recker, your host tonight on Coast to Coast AM. It's going to be a fun show. Kristen Lee is a paranormal researcher, including the Bel Air House in Ohio. I was just looking at some photos of that as preparing for the show, and I thought it could really use a paint job. I don't know how old these photos were, but I think if the Property Brothers or Bob Vila got a couple of months there, they could really do it some justice if they weren't scared away. Kristen Lee will join us, and we'll talk about that house and some of the stories from it. And that's in the first half of the show. Second half is open lines. It's a Friday night. Anything goes, what you want to talk about. I have a feeling after we discuss this Bel Air house that you're going to want to talk about some hauntings of your own. And I had an email here from Jeff in Louisiana who said, haunted houses are always a good topic on Coast to Coast. I like old houses, whether they are haunted or not. Tell you the truth, I prefer my houses not haunted. And let's say where you live, you may have some hauntings going on there, but do you prefer it that way? Maybe that's the question. If you want to email me during the show, RyanRecker@coasttocoastam.com. I keep my emails up, and I always like to check those during the break. I try to respond to the ones that need responses. Sometimes it's just a quick comment that don't necessarily need a response, but it's also a good way to get a question in to our guest, Kristen Lee. Sometimes I'll try to incorporate those during the conversation, or you can wait until the second half and call in and talk to Kristen yourself. Ryan Recker at coasttocoastam.com. It's going to be a fun night. Kristen Lee after the break on Coast to Coast AM. Don't go anywhere.
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0: And welcome back to Coast AM. I'm Ryan Recker. 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Joining us now is a paranormal researcher, a mental health professional, and someone that has wrote a new book, Paranormal Confessions, True Stories of Hauntings, Possessions, and Horror from the Bel Air House. Kristen Lee, thank you for joining us on Coast to Coast AM.
1: Ryan, thank you for having me.
0: I was looking at some pictures online of the Bel Air House, and I don't know what it looks like right now. These photos were a couple of years old, but it looks haunted from the outside. If you were to just show me a picture of the house, I would say that's a haunted house. It just from appearance without stepping into it, it gives that vibe even through photographs.
1: Yeah, I think that, the Bel Air House, it's just been layers and layers for me throughout the years. You know, the history, the people, the psychology behind it, the paranormal, and things that we still don't have good explanations for. But you're right, like when you pull into, 1699 Belmont Street, the Bel Air House, it definitely doesn't look like an ordinary house. It used to look like a neighborhood house, but it's just not. I think that sometimes when we don't, like as human beings, when we don't feel good, we don't look good on the outside. And with everything that's gone on inside of the Bel Air House, I don't think that it just puts off that positive vibe anymore.
0: We should probably mention this is in Ohio. It's close to the West Virginia border, a little bit south of Wheeling. And that analogy you just used, people are like this too. Does that analogy make you feel like this house is a living thing? When you walk into it, you can immediately feel there is something to it.
1: Now, yes, absolutely. But back in the day, it wasn't like that. When I first toured the home to purchase it, it wasn't like that at all. And I never went looking for a haunted house either. I didn't buy it because it was a haunted house. My family and I, we went through two flash floods and we nearly lost everything. So I was just looking for a regular home. But then experience started and there were footsteps and voices and movements and, things that were more than one person was seeing or hearing independently. And with my background in psychology and behavioral science, my first reaction was not that's a ghost or what type of energy is this? My reaction was what's happening here? So, I thought that a lot of it was it fear? Was it trauma? Was it suggestion? Was it the environment? Is it something psychological? Was this like PTSD from the natural disasters and the floods? Or is this something paranormal? So, honestly, that question that I'd ask myself over and over again, what are we actually experiencing? It's always kept me interested for more than 20 years, to be honest with you.
0: A lot of people wonder if that region, there's something going on that we don't know about. And right by the West Virginia border, particular coal mining, all these other aspects to it and the history of that region. When you bought the house, I'm guessing the realtor didn't give you a heads up. Oh, just by the way, there's these stories. Disclosure doesn't always happen when you purchase a home. So tell me the first experience you had that there may be something else going on.
1: Sure. So I was asleep on the couch one night. It was a little colder outside, but we all decided to sleep in the living room. And I woke up to the cushion going down. I thought maybe it was a family member, but when I was completely coherent, when I was completely conscious and I opened up my eyes after feeling the cushion go down, I saw a gray figure of a man. And the best way that I've always described it as he was transparent, he was translucent, I love to cook, so when we cook shrimp and it turns like that gray, translucent type of a color, that's exactly what this person looked like. And I was extremely startled. I mean, sleeping is a vulnerable state. And when I stood up on my arms from, laying down, I screamed, "Who are you?" And this gray figure of a man is the best way I can describe it. He had a very flat affect, and it was male. And then after I screamed, "Who are you?" they got up and walked into the foyer and they vanished. It was, and it wasn't that, I've always had dogs. There was probably about 10 years I didn't, but our dog at the time, she was running around the hardwood floors. You could hear her claws on the wood floor. You could hear, we could see our breath. All of us, were able to witness. Well, my son was asleep. He was a toddler at the time, and his father was asleep too. But afterwards, when everything started to settle down, it was, I could not go back to sleep. Everybody was telling me, because I went to family and they were saying, "You've gone through so much. This is probably just, some type of a paralysis, or this is something that is psychological." And me being in the psychological field, I also thought that too. So I just brushed it off and thought that it was a traumatic experience that was, I was tapping into through dream. But it happened again, and other things started to happen. And then I couldn't explain it anymore, and I didn't feel safe inside of the home. None of us felt safe inside of the home. So, we all had just disbanded the house, and I moved to like a 800 foot square foot apartment. And I started to rent the house out, because if indeed that I was not truly experiencing paranormal, I thought, okay, that renters would be okay. Renters were not okay. There were several hands of renters that moved in, and they all had reported the same thing. So
0: So
1: I
0: independent
1: knew.
0: from what you experienced.
1: Right. And I never told renters, "Hey, you can move in here, but this house might be haunted." I've never said that. It's just business as usual. This is the rent. This is the expectations. This is when it's due. If you need to get out of your lease, give me a heads up. But, I never suggested that it was haunted. Now, when the very last renters came in years later, I think it would have been in 13 or 14, 2013 or 14, they had already known that the Belair House had a reputation for being paranormal, because there were several television shows that had come through before they moved in. And I do apologize if you hear bulldogs snoring in the background. I'm so sorry. It's past their bedtime.
0: Well, if they start barking at something paranormal, let us know if you experience something as we speak. But yeah, so the other renters, they knew what they were getting into. Sometimes they do. And do they purposely want to live in a house like that? Are they looking for that experience?
1: I don't think that anybody that we rented to did. No, I don't believe that at all. I know that the very last set of renters, we actually called him Chuck Norris because he lasted the longest. His family almost lasted a year. So, I mean, they walked in with seven bodies, and it was just him and his wife that left. That they
0: Gotcha.
1: just they were
0: Okay.
1: they were the only two still standing. So,
0: Wow.
1: and then when we met him, he walked us into the kitchen, and he said the chandelier fell down from the ceiling, and it hit my head by like it almost hit my head like by an inch.
0: Wow.
1: They had the back bedroom locked just like we did, when we lived there. We never went in that back bedroom. We never told them anything like that, and I don't think that it was public about the back bedroom at that time. Now, when they left, I did call upon some colleagues of mine from like 2009 in the paranormal, and I'm like, "Guys, I don't know what to do at this point. I just don't know what to do." And that's when Bishop James Long, his dear friend of mine, came in and he started to educate me and my family and the community. And then it just, the Biller House became popular all overnight again.
0: Yeah. Wow.
1: It did sit dormant for a while. It really did. Because I never wanted anything to do with hauntings. I just didn't.
0: That's
1: that
0: scary.
1: Wasn't, that's nothing that I ever truly wanted.
0: No, I don't know too many people that would want to live in a house like that. Now, maybe walk through it, do a tour, see if they can experience it for themselves so they can see with their own eyes what you're describing. So let's say you bring someone through on a tour. How likely is it that they witness something paranormal? Because the frequency of this, it sounds like it's happening quite frequently.
1: I think it doesn't matter what time of day it is. If something's going to come through, it's going to come through. There have been people that I remember in the beginning when I just threw my hands up and was like, I don't even know what to do with this place. This is just the worst problem child I've ever dealt with in my life, to be honest with you. That's how it felt to me. But there was a lady that came in from the West Coast. I believe it was California. And she wanted to purchase the home. So we went down to meet her and she was talking about HBO and all this stuff. And I'm, at that point in time, I really wasn't into TV. I just wanted to be, I wanted to have a normal life. I didn't want a paranormal life. And we went down into the basement because she wanted to check out like the foundation and all of that stuff. And right above her head, the light bulb exploded on all of us. But she was also talking about like Lilith, the deity of the underworld. Or, you know, as if we go into biblical parts, she would be considered someone else, like Eve and things like that. But that light bulb exploding on all of us when she said Lilith was enough for me. Honestly, it really was. I wasn't, you know, was going to stand there and add up 2 + 2. I was just like, I'm just going to go now. You know, so we never did. I just didn't feel like her intentions were good to purchase the home, to be honest with you, because I didn't want to bring something. I don't want to say, I just didn't want to bring something in that would scare the community, if that makes sense. Now, the Biller House does scare the community, but not to the degree that I thought that working with different deities would scare the community, if that makes sense.
0: Sure. I know what you mean. Did you ever, I guess it's hard to tell, at least from some of the photos I'm looking at. Do you have any neighbors close by to that house? Do they have any experiences, crossovers from being close to that property?
1: Yes. Yes. We're talking 20 years of this. I don't believe that it's just the Biller House. I don't. I believe it's the whole entire village of Biller. And yeah. I'm in Biller, but not downtown Biller. I'm like up in the hills in Biller now. So it's not even so much paranormal for me anymore. I've got hills and hills and hills, and I think that my biggest neighbor is a huge oak tree. So I mean, there's so many different things that are up here in these hills. So I've kind of like advanced not just to ghosts or paranormal, but like more of supernatural, because there are times that I can be sitting on my deck at night, and actually I would be sitting out there, you know, tonight, but I figured that, you know, some of the noises that come out of those hills would interrupt our audio. So I just chose to stay in. But there is a lot of different things up here. There are sounds that I know, and then there are sounds that I don't know. Like, I know what a turkey sounds like. I know what a fox sounds like. I know what owls sound like. But, and I know that there's deer coming through the trails and stuff like that in the woods and in the hills. But then sometimes, you know, and I'm not trying to be graphic, so please, you know, don't be upset, anyone. But like when the coyotes come in, and so mostly they're here like mid-January to March, right? They've been here all summer long. So I'm not sure exactly what's shifting in the hills right now, but there's definitely something in these Appalachian hills that is, there's been a lot of different sightings that people believe in cryptozoology. I'm starting to really see that now where I didn't believe it before. But being here for almost 9 years in these hills is definitely opened up my eyes to a lot more than just ghosts in the Bel Air house.
0: Wow. Have you caught any of this on video or audio where you've been able to tape it and observe it after the fact?
1: Like in the hills?
0: Anywhere. Have you maybe got some of the sound you're talking about, or have you recorded something from inside the home that is unexplainable?
1: Inside of the Bel Air house, absolutely 100%. There's thousands and thousands and thousands of videos and audio clips on many different paranormal investigators' websites or YouTube channels or social medias. The Bel Air house, just it's become like a Frankenstein, to be honest with you. And I feel like I'm Mary Schelling sometimes because people forget about me and they just go straight to the Bel Air house.
0: Well, that's a lot because what are some ones that stand out to you that even surprised you when it came to those recordings?
1: I think that the most disturbing one, honestly, was a dear friend of mine. Her name's Carrie Forgas, and she just appeared on HGTV with me last Friday. We did a segment on America's Scariest House, and we were, gosh, I think it was 2017, to be honest with you, that she was hosting people at the Bel Air house. Excuse me. And she got up early, and Carrie's very motherly and very nurturing. So she was cooking everybody breakfast, and somebody had walked in, like one of her teammates had walked into the kitchen, and she started talking to them, and she just started pouring a hot pan of bacon grease down her leg and didn't even face her while she continued to talk to them. And she did not even remember doing it. So those are like some of the things that are very terrible, horrible inside of the Bel Air house that happened.
0: Wow. That is, I've never experienced anything like that. Now, keep in mind, I work some weird hours doing Coast to Coast AM. I've never been so tired that in the morning I poured bacon grease on my leg and did not notice it. So is it like a trance? Do you think what was going on there? Was someone controlling her? Or it was a trance?
1: That's what the investigators had stated. Yes, I wasn't there at that time. I was, you know, out and about doing some things because we were holding an event at the Wheeling Casino. We had a lot of different people come in for a huge paranormal symposium and convention. So I wasn't there, but she did have third-degree burns on her legs. We did see that. Wow. That is 100%.
0: Well, your website, by the way, people can look it up. BelAirHouseTours.com, is that right?
1: Yes, sir.
0: Okay. Paranormal Confessions, name of the book. True Stories of Hauntings, Possession, and Horror from the Bel Air House. And our guest is Kristen Lee. Again, look up BelAirHouseTours.com. I'm getting all kinds of questions through my email right now, RyanRecker@CoastToCoastAM.com. We will take some of your calls in the next hour, and we're going to continue our conversation about this house. Quite creepy. I've heard a lot of stories on this show before. I can't say I've ever heard a story of some sort of trance where you pour grease on yourself and not notice it. That's a new one for me. I'm sure there's a lot of other stories like that. So we're going to take a break, and we'll be right back. RyanRecker@CoastToCoastAM.com. 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
3: And I wanted to talk to you anyway about the UFO reports, what you think of them.
4: The best thing about it is it's really exciting. We got complete vindication because basically what happened was is the government admitted that we don't know what these spots, these objects, these bright lights are, but basically you can help the government because the thing we're finding out is government's not that bright and they need our help. So that's where Coast to Coast AM comes in and George Norrie comes in. Because you're going to have people on here that will give the government investigators an idea where to look, how to look, and what to look for. So it really does a lot of validation of the history of this show. And this is a huge step forward to getting to the truth, because for the first time, we have the U.S. government admitting that there's something to this, really admitting there's something to this. And that's the big step for all of us.
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1: We're talking about the Bel Air House, which is right there in Ohio near the West Virginia border. And I'm getting some emails from people who say they live in the area and they know exactly what we're talking about. I mean, it's a landmark in that spot. We also talk about what it's like to have these ghosts walking around homes. I know there's a loneliness epidemic, and they say primarily with people over the age of 50, it's something that people deal with. I don't know anyone that would prefer to live in a house with a ghost than live alone. Maybe there are people that want to live in a haunted house. They're looking for that sort of thing. We'll have to save that for the open lines. There's just a lot to get to with our guest, Kristen Lee. We're going to take some more of your emails, Ryan Recker at coasttocoastam.com. That was Kevin, it looks like, messaged me. And we'll take some of your calls next hour, too. Tom, it's so good to hear from you. How are you, sir?
2: Hello, Ryan. How you doing, man?
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2: Absolutely, there is. 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And I got to tell you, Ryan, this is going to get really good. This is going to get really good tonight.
1: You notice everyone talks about haunted houses, but not haunted cars. So I think I would rather live in a van than a haunted house.
2: Yeah, but that, if a van's haunted, wouldn't it like just take off down the street just at a moment's notice?
1: Drives itself, the brakes go out.
2: Yep.
1: Oh, man. See, there's a new fear. I don't know if the police would accept that as an answer. Why is the car down the road crashed into a tree? Well, I think a ghost did it. I don't know. If they put that in their police report, no one would believe me.
2: Did you ever see a movie called The Boy?
1: No, I don't think I have.
2: Check it out. It's scary.
1: Oh, no. Does that happen?
2: This is going to get good tonight.
1: All right. Thank you, Tom. Kristen Lee is our guest. We'll talk more about the Bel Air House and some of the hauntings they experience there next on Coast to Coast AM.
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1: Welcome in spirits or anything like that?
2: We have a lot of people that from all over the country and different countries that come in. But yes, I think that fear and anger can absolutely change the experience, whether that's because the environment itself is responsible or because the emotions change how we perceive what's already happening. What I've seen, though, over the years, there's so many different people that walk into the same room and have different experiences too. It just depends on what they're carrying emotionally. So I don't automatically say anger, welcome spirits in, but I'd say a strong emotion can turn it up the volume, to be honest with you. And I think that that's why I used to tell people, you know, stay grounded, document what's happening. Don't preform to the fear. And I think that as a researcher and investigator, we learn more when we're observing than when we're feeding the atmosphere.
1: Mm. Going back to the bacon grease incident in the trance, can, let's say, something attach to a person in the house and stay with that person after they leave the house? Can it travel with those that visit this Bel Air house?
2: Yes, I've seen it a few different times, but people describe their experiences and they interpret them as attachments where something might seem to follow them after they leave the location. But I'm very careful with that word because once you tell somebody something can attach to you, you create a tremendous amount of fear. And I know I'm in the spooky business, but I don't like to scare people. I don't like to suggest things to people or psychologically try to make them have some type of a fracture. So, you know, I look at it. What actually changes when they leave, like if they have sleep or stress or behaviors, family behaviors, environment behaviors, work behaviors, what they're experiencing, when did it start? You know, and it's a lot of people sometimes want to pinpoint trauma bonds and things like that to a haunted location. Well, I left the Bel Air house, or I left this house, or I left the cemetery, and this is what's happened to me. But if something still remains unexplained after that, like, you know, all of those like questions are asked and responses are made, then I'm more open into like that spiritual interpretation. But honestly, Brian, I never want fear itself to become the diagnosis.
1: Sure. Well, let's look at what happens when you're inside the house. Sometimes in homes that are haunted, they mention there's a specific spirit or maybe one main person, and I'll use the term person, that they communicate with. And they do it by name, and they use the same name, and they say it's the same spirit. Do you encounter the same entities when you walk in? Are they different? Do you know them by name? How do you, I guess, interact? And do you think you've had reoccurring spirits there?
2: Yes, there is certain presence that people have reported repeatedly enough that names and patterns become like attached to them over time. There is the spirits of the Hetherington family. Plus, there's other names that come through that we don't recognize. But we also have to remember, too, that when people come into the Bel Air house and they have been visiting, the whole paranormal community has been visiting the Bel Air house since 2009. Sometimes people also bring in their own spirits. You know, we have a lot of rules on the website now because we've had to kind of learn what to do and what not to do with people bringing in trigger objects. We don't allow them, period. That's just it. People would bring in deceased loved ones' remains, like ashes and things like that, to try to

0: communicate with them. And that's grief. That's not paranormal. To me, it is, at least. That's from what I witnessed during those few times that people had actually done that. But, you know, I think that the biggest thing here for me is what I'm very careful with is because once you give a spirit a name, or if a spirit tells you its name, people can start fitting every sound or every experience into that same identity. So I look for consistency first and patterns first, and the same area of the house or a similar behavior, similar descriptions from different people who weren't coached. For a long time, I left a very crucial piece of history out of the public. And years later, I think it was 2018, paranormal team actually brought this information to me. So that validated it for me that this could really be something that is paranormal. But sometimes, you know, going back to what, you know, what we were talking about with the names, you know, sometimes that creates a very strong sense that you're dealing with the same presence, right? And then other times the experiences feel completely different. So I wouldn't say every activity inside of the house comes from one spirit. I think that the Blair House has always had more layers than what people know. And what I've known, or what I didn't know back then, but I'm pretty much aware of it now.
1: This is something I really respect about paranormal investigators, and I think that's something that people on the outside don't understand, is just how scientific they can be to make sure they're not getting false positives. They don't want to coach people when they walk into a home. They want to get the raw data, and then they want to analyze it and see if it can be reproduced. They go through their investigations in a very scientific way, and they're able to present their findings with a certain amount of certainty that way, because they know that they're not tainting things, because they want to make sure it's genuine. And I really respect that. And it sounds like you also have that same sort of understanding. You want to make sure what you're experiencing is genuine, not coached. Unfortunately, the thing that you mentioned there that I really grabbed onto was grief. And I have to imagine that when there is this reputation of a house that you can experience these things, that people do come in a state of grief, hoping that they could reach loved ones. And it's tough for you, I'm guessing, as someone that owns the house, that these people are coming to you in a vulnerable state, and they're just reaching for anything they can to try to go beyond the grave.
0: Yeah, that it's heart-wrenching sometimes, but that's where, you know, I rely on my psychology background to help them to, you know, just to regulate them and to educate them, because when they leave, we always, in the several times that people have done this with grief, I'm going to be honest with you, there were times where it just blew my mind on how we could hear spirits communicating through different pieces of equipment, you know, audio equipment and things like that. There was a lady that wanted to say goodbye to her father, and she felt that she needed to come to the Blair House to do that. I'm going to let everybody that's listening know, you do not have to go to a location to say goodbye to your deceased loved one. You do not. You can sit in your living room, in your car, at your desk at work, or taking your dogs for a walk in nature, and you can tell them goodbye. You can receive signs or feelings or impressions or memories from them. You don't have to go to a paranormal hotspot in order to do something like that. The other things that are very important to me, and I agree with you, Ryan, and thank you for, I appreciate you for saying, you know, with the whole part of the investigation, because a good investigator isn't trying to prove a ghost is there. It's just not. I feel that as a paranormal investigator, trying to remove every ordinary explanation has to come first. That's first and foremost. And I don't tell people what they're supposed to hear or see. You know, people watch YouTube and people watch TV shows and they hear the stories, but they need to have their own experiences, because just like every single human being on an individual basis on this earth, we all have different experiences. So, and we all learn by different experiences. So what may have happened to me may not happen to somebody else. What may have happened to somebody else may never happen to me. And I'm okay with that. I just want to make that very clear to people that may be grieving right now, or may be in fear, or maybe wanting to jump on that paranormal wagon and start a team, or, you know, fall to the other side of it and want to get clicks and likes and be famous. You know, these are other layers of the Blair House that I also talk about too. But the goal for me, it's never to manufacture, you know, things being certain. It's just to reduce the contaminations and ask what the heck really happened here. And what's reasonably good to rule out? We still do that. I think that we use the word debunk like maybe 186 times one time during a video. That was a good day.
1: Well, you know, I think, yeah, you have these different environmental factors that could play into it, and it's good. It is good to debunk. It's good to be skeptical, because when there is something that's truly unexplainable, then it makes it that much more special in a way, because, you know, you've started to eliminate a lot of the things it could be, and that puts you onto a track where, okay, there could be something here. But I wanted to go back to something else you mentioned, and, you know, people come to the house looking for specific people. But some of the different things you've experienced in this house, apparitions or light bulbs and chandeliers and trances, do you believe that these are once living humans that are taking form or controlling things in the house? Or do you think this could be something else entirely?
0: I think it's a little bit of both, but honestly, that's the million-dollar question, to be honest with you. I don't think that we know enough to put every experience into one category. And sometimes I absolutely feel like it's human, like familiar voices, recognizable personalities. Even some experiences seem connected to a specific person. But I think that all other things don't feel that way at all, if that makes sense. Because, so let's say that I leave the room for several possibilities, maybe something environmental or something psychological. Maybe that I had a memory during an investigation of me and the kids carving pumpkins at the dining room table. That's nostalgia. I'm going to get overwhelmed. I'm going to get emotional. So I need to step away from that. I've actually had to learn how to train myself to step away from the house. And remember, back in the day, I was the baby paranormal person. I had many great people in the paranormal take me under their wing and teach me the ropes, a lot of them. So I have learned from very old school paranormal people. I don't name drop because I think that's egotistical, but I'm just going to say that I've been so blessed to work with the people that I've worked with. And the other part too, Ryan, I don't want to leave anybody out because I'll get a phone call in the morning. So, so, you know, but going back to, you know, to a person that once lived there, or something that we simply don't have language for yet. This reminds me of something too. One night, this is crazy. I just cannot believe I'm going to tell you this, but I'm going to tell you. It was shortly after my Uncle Roy died, and he had been in the house several times, and we had a heater on in what we now call the altar room. Because it's an altar room for like deceased loved ones and memorials and things like that. But, we had the heater on and it had red lights on it. And, Rick Hayes, who's a very good dear friend of mine, he's a psychic medium. He was running the event with the groups of people that were there, and I was just kind of in the shadows watching everything happen. Quiet little sister in the corner is where I spent most of my life. And, you know, those lights kept turning on and off on command. The heater would turn on and off on command, and it wasn't a short circuit. It wasn't in the wiring. He was asking very specific questions and getting very intelligent answers through the lights going up. Like, could you move it up three times? And it would one, two, three. The lights would go up for the heat. Could you bring them down a little bit more? You know, is this truly Uncle Roy? 1, 2, 3, 4, 5. So it was kind of like one of those, like, gosh, one of those spikes or pucks is what they call them. I believe paranormal puck back in the day is what we used to use. But that was really cool. That was extremely cool. And one time my husband and I were checking in a guest. It was in the summertime and we had the ceiling fans going and the lights and the ceiling fans in the living room. And we said, we're going to go to dinner for about an hour. We'll be back later to, you know, if you need guys need anything, just give us a call and we'll come back. And I was like, are you guys okay with that? I was talking to the spirits of the house and the ceiling light clicked on and I was like, oh, that's interesting. Hmm. Let's ask it some more questions. Let's talk to the ceiling fan, right?
1: Well, you got it. Yeah. Right? Well, we got you on the line. That's what it feels like.
0: My cookie side comes out, but no, it really did happen. Like we were asking specific questions and could you turn the light all the way off if that indeed is your answer, and it would do it again. And then could you turn it on if this is your answer? And it's not like we were trying to, you know, make any type of entity or paranormal energy preform. It's just we wanted validation. I think that's what all looking for is that validation.
1: Oh yeah. Well, let's we got to go to break, but let's take some calls after the break. Kristen Lee, are you ready to talk to some listeners next hour?
0: Yes, sir. Absolutely.
1: Let's do it. Paranormal researcher Kristen Lee joining us. You can find the Bel Air House online, belairhousetours.com. 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I'm Ryan Recker. If you want to email, ryanrecker@coasttocoastam.com. 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
3: Potentially dangerous weather. I'm Deborah Valentine, Fox News. Up to 40 million people in the Northeast are in the path of a strong nor'easter, packing up to 60 mile per hour winds, heavy rain, and strong surf. Fox's Chanley Painter has more.
4: Flashing places from North Carolina to New England with heavy rain, damaging winds, flooding, and strong surf. Some areas could see over 5 inches of rain by Tuesday. All this expected to create major travel disruptions and power outages. More than 40 million people are in the storm's path.
3: New York's Governor Kathy Hochul has issued a state of emergency for 8 counties.
5: Deploy utility crews and other assets like swift water rescue to keep you safe. Do your part, we'll do ours.
3: New York City and 8 neighboring New Jersey counties are also under states of emergency. Hurricane Nolo is strengthening into a Category 3 hurricane as it eyes Hawaii. A direct hit is not anticipated. Dr. Michael Brennan is director of the National Hurricane Center.
6: Rainfall is going to be the biggest threat from this system. Could see isolated totals as high as 25 inches on the Big Island, creating life-threatening flash flooding and mudslides.
3: Wind gusts of 50 miles per hour are also forecast. For the third time, the Supreme Court rejects a Republican-led redistricting effort in Missouri.
7: The Supreme Court blocking a federal appeals court ruling that would have revived the 2025 Republican-friendly map for the upcoming November elections. There were no dissents, with the high court warning changing the maps now could cause electoral chaos. Missouri lawmakers passed the new map last year, with Republicans hoping to pick up an additional U.S. House seat as it aimed to eliminate one of two Democratic-held districts in the state. This is the third time the Supreme Court has blocked the redistricting plan. The decision comes after weeks of rulings over the map in state and federal courts, and as elections officials in Missouri have already started mailing some absentee ballots. Kristen Goodwin, Fox News.
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3: President Trump calling the meetings with Chinese President Xi Jinping this week very productive. Fox's Kevin Cork reports from Washington.
12: I think we've made tremendous strides. We've made great strides. Very positive for both countries.
13: President Xi saying the two sides added new substance to the relationship, while President Trump says farmers in this country should be very happy with more trade details expected on Monday. While Ambassador David Perdue says the two sides have established an AI or SI dialogue and crisis mechanism. On Iran, Perdue says China assured the U.S. that it's not supporting Tehran's war effort. But lawmakers in both parties remain skeptical.
3: A senior White House official states that the two world leaders discussed economy, trade, AI, and other areas of cooperation. Controversial Twitch streamer Hassan Piker has been facing more controversy as he takes the podium at Cornell University. Fox's Christina Coleman has the story.
14: He's now claiming MAGA supporters are terrified of the socialist movement. He says the socialist movement has the moral majority on their side as they make changes happen by, quote, demanding an end to the endless wars and the profiteering off of health care. Piker is endorsing socialist House candidate Daria Liza Avila Xavier. She was arrested while protesting Israeli Prime Minister Benjamin Netanyahu's visit to New York City. In an op-ed, she said in part, quote, I refuse to allow a war criminal to roam the streets of our city unchallenged. I refuse to play host to a man who has overseen the slaughter or injury of more than 64,000 children in Gaza with American taxpayer dollars.
3: This comes ahead of the midterm elections November 3rd. New Jersey's Lieutenant Governor Dale Caldwell officially resigned following an ethics investigation concluded that he had violated the state's code of ethics. I'm Deborah Valentine. This is Fox News.
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1: And welcome back. It is a Friday night, which means we open up the phone line so you can talk about the things you want to talk about. I love open lines, and you never know what story you're going to hear, so you're not going to want to go anywhere in the next couple of hours. If you go to coasttocoastam.com, there's a couple of great stories there. Maybe you've noticed that there's a lot of UFO videos lately, and with the increasing quality of AI videos, your guard has to be up all the time. But I see so many different videos now, and it makes me wonder, is this the time why disclosure is coming out? We know that the Department of War and the government have been releasing documents associated with phenomenon. And sometimes you can go through the documents and realize, okay, this is just an eyewitness account. Here is a video. They don't put the context or the research behind it. They say, here's what we have. Make of it what you will. And when there's an increasing amount of AI going on, I wonder if the reason they're disclosing this is because they know some people will automatically dismiss it as fake, when really, in the back of their mind, they're thinking, well, we're doing our due diligence. We're going to put something real out there. And maybe the government responding and putting it out there gives it a little bit more validity, but it doesn't account for all the other videos that you're seeing circulating out there by mass quantity. And there's always some great examples at coasttocoastam.com. Also some stories about the Earth's magnetic field. If you haven't seen the research that's going on there, that's pretty remarkable. If you want to email me, Ryan Recker at coasttocoastam.com, we're going to take some of your calls. I'll look at your email questions, but it's open lines. I want to hear from you. Tell me about your experiences. Tell me about your hauntings. Tell me about the things that happen in your house. If you have an old house, you don't hear hauntings in new constructions, do you? If you're really worried about the ghost showing up, maybe you build a house. Just make sure it's not over a burial ground, I guess. We'll take your calls and open lines the next 2 hours. Call in now. Let's get them lined up on Coast to Coast AM.
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0: And welcome back to Coast AM. I'm your host, Ryan Recker. If you want to email me, Ryan Recker at coasttocoastam.com. I do check my email. I try to respond during the break. It's a Friday night. We have open lines. I want to talk about the things you want to talk about. Let's find perhaps maybe what would be the most unique story tonight. I don't have any way to award you for the most unique story, but if you think you could win the award for most unique story tonight, you should call in. I'll figure out some award. I'm not going to sing for you. I might clap for you. Let's go west of the Rockies and start with Drew, who's in Oregon. Drew, you're on Coast to Coast AM. Go ahead.
1: Thank you for taking my call. I believe I can easily interpret crop circles.
0: Oh, okay. How so?
1: On July 11th, 2026, there was a crop circle in Roundway Hill, Wiltshire, UK. Mm-hmm. I play Dungeons & Dragons. I'm a big fan of Dungeons & Dragons. Mm-hmm. Most people will recognize a 1D8 when they see one.
0: Right, uh-huh.
1: That crop circle looks like a 1D8. And I also have seen other crop circles.
0: Well, the interpretation of it, what does that mean? Why would a crop circle look like a D8 dice, 1D8 dice?
1: Well, that's the question. But looking at the crop circle itself, and I've done some research, a lot of research, since the 11th of July, 2026, when I first saw the crop circle.
0: Mm-hmm. Right.
1: I've called in.
0: I play Dungeons & Dragons. My lifelong friend I've known since kindergarten, one day messaged me during the pandemic and said, you know, I'm getting a group together if you want to play. And I said, yes, and I'm glad I did. It is a lot of fun. Okay, so going back to the crop circle and the research, what draws you to this and what have you found in your research?
1: Well, it wasn't until I actually found this particular crop circle that I really started looking into crop circles. This mm-hmm. particular one is extremely unique. As obviously you know, you're a big fan of Dungeons & Dragons, and you know the 1D8. So mm-hmm. when I see a crop circle that tells me, and it can tell other people as well, this looks like a Dungeons & Dragons dice. Now, me personally, I'm just a regular person. But then another crop circle shows up a few days later at the same spot. And I'm like, okay, am I supposed to interpret this one?
0: Right. Okay. Well, thank you very much for the call, Drew. I appreciate that. And for anyone listening, 1D8, if you're thinking, what does that mean? So a regular dice would have six sides to it, right? You roll it, either comes up 1, 2, 3, 4, 5, 6. There's dice that have different amounts of sides to it. A 1D8 would mean there's eight sides to it. So you'd roll it. Your number would be 1 through 8. There's 12. There's 20. 20 is a really popular one with Dungeons & Dragons. So there's different versions of that. When I think about crop circles and associations with the dice, I have a hard time figuring out what that message would be. Either there's something organically special about that symbol or that shape, a 1D8, you know, kind of that type of geometric shape. Is there something special to it? Maybe. I think there's more research that Drew will be doing on that. Let's go to the wild card line, and Kyle is in Whittier, California. Kyle, you're on Coast to Coast AM.
2: Hey, Ryan. Thanks for taking my call.
0: Good hearing from you. What's going on?
2: I just wanted to follow up from the email that you had read. So actually, my uncle, when I was 4 months old, he actually was murdered less than a mile from my house.
0: Oh, wow.
2: And
0: okay.
2: So me and my grandma always felt that maybe his spirit or something was trying to get back to the house. And for the longest time, my grandma didn't want to sell the house because she felt that he was still there.
0: Interesting. You know, it happens a lot, by the way, especially with missing persons. If that ever happens, you never want to move just in case they know where to find you. Yeah, you called in and you said you had family members living in the house. You had cousins, you had grandparents, you had aunts and uncles, all kinds of different people in this house. And the one thing was the water. And we talked to Kristen about that. She said it could just be leaky pipes, right? Could you rule out maybe it was just old pipes that were turning the water spigots on inside the tub?
2: Yeah, 1,000% it was not the pipes, because this would full on just turn on and out of nowhere. And one time, me and my grandma, it was just us. My grandma's outside in the garden, and I was in the front room watching TV, and it was just us at the time. Everyone else was, they were gone, and I heard something by the restroom, and I had heard footsteps again, and this was in the daytime. I heard footsteps down the hall, and I hurried up and ran to over there, and there was nothing. And then I heard water coming from the restroom, and I went in, and the bathtub, it was just fully on, it was starting to fill up. And so I went and asked my grandma, hey, were you in the house? She's like, no, I've been right here in the garden the whole time. And I'm like, no one's here.
0: Oh, wow.
2: She's like, no, no one's here. And she always said that it was my uncle trying to get back home to her.
0: Oh, wow. So this is a full-blown open. This isn't just a little leak. You're talking about it was filling up the tub and faster than it could drain. That's a lot of water coming out of there. That's not by accident, is what you're saying.
2: Yeah, exactly. And then we would go turn it off, and then it would happen, multiple times throughout the day. And it's like, okay, now I know something is here or trying to come, get us to, leave us a message or something. Let us know that we're not here alone.
0: Wow. Okay. Well, that's fascinating. Is this recent or this happened a while ago?
2: This happened when I was 17. So I'm 30. I'm 36 now.
0: So it was a couple decades ago. Do you still live in the same house?
2: No. I've moved since then. And then I even ruled out the theory of because I had went to Turnbull Canyon one time, and I thought maybe something followed me back from there, because it's very haunted over there. So I thought maybe something followed me, but then I was like, I don't know.
0: How many people lived in that house, by the way, at the time?
2: There was, at one point, it was 7 of us.
0: Yeah. What was that like in a 3-bedroom house with 7 people?
2: It was a long, long wait for the restrooms all the time for take the showers. And then we had one restroom, and there was about 5 girls and 2 boys.
0: Mm-hmm. Yeah. You're always in the back of the line.
2: Exactly. The girls go first, and the boys, if we have to, we go outside.
0: Lots of waiting. Oh, there's nothing you can do. You're always late to everything when something like that happens. Good luck trying to be on time. Okay, that's a lot of people at that house. You ever wonder if the new people living at that house, whoever's there now, if they're experiencing the same thing?
2: You know, I always wondered that too. If they're, if it's maybe, like I said, maybe because since then, also too, my grandma ended up passing away in the house. So I don't know now, what it's like there.
0: Right. Okay. Well, thank you for calling in, Kyle. We appreciate it. That's a great Friday night open line call on Coast to Coast AM. Let's go to the first time caller line. And Brian is in Seattle. Brian, you're on Coast to Coast AM. Go ahead.
3: Hi, Kyle. Great show.
0: Well, I'm Ryan, but Kyle was the last listener. Yeah, you're good. Well, what's going on?
3: Well, I'm a first time caller, so I get a free pass there. But here, listening to the last hour and the paranormal investigator and all that just brought back a memory that I've been trying to not think about for many years. It was back in 1998. I was probably 29 years old, young father with a son and a daughter. And this was back in the dial-up days on the internet. And I needed to do my taxes. And my wife wanted to go visit her friend and their new house. So he said, come on, come over at my place, do the taxes there. So I go over, Chris and Michelle, they bought this Rambler in Bothell, and I did my taxes, and for the first time in probably 8 years, I was ahead. I was always just, anyway, so I was elated. I was in a different state of mind When I finished my taxes, I grabbed a beer out of his fridge, went out on the porch, sat down next to him on a bench. He's sitting to my right, and to his right, mm-hmm. there's about 2 feet away, there's a stairwell that led up from the ground. And I'm just elated. I'm ahead of the game for the first time. What relief. My mind was just open. He was talking about motorcycles or something, and I look over at him, and I just get this feeling. And I look behind him, and with my right eye, his head's blocking my left eye, I see this old woman standing there, obviously probably close to 90 years old, blue eyes, Caucasian woman, holding a shawl under her chin, I mean, over her head, and her hand was bundled under her chin, and she was trembling like she had Parkinson's. And she's looking at Chris, and she was baffled. She was just looking at him. She looked so confused. I sat and waited for Chris to finish his sentence, and maybe 10 seconds went by. I leaned over my head to the right. She came into view in my left eye. She was there. And I thought she maybe was a neighbor. It's a new house. I know nothing about this place. After 15 seconds or so, Chris just kept rambling. I lean in front of him. I go, hold on, man, just a second. I look her in the eye, and I go, can we help you? And when I said the word help, we locked eyes. She was looking at him the whole time. We locked eyes, and she kind of recoiled and was just gone. I mean, she didn't.
0: Whoa.
3: I was looking at her in the eye. I was totally concerned. She looked so scared and sad and fragile. And when she noticed me notice her, I was looking in her eyes, and I was seeing the tree behind her. So I jump up, and I run around the corner, and there's no one there. These are half-acre lots of grass, you know, flat area. And I'm just, he's like, who are you talking to? And I'm going, you didn't see her? And he's like, no. So I spent 20 minutes and drew, illustrated a picture of her. And I'm a decent illustrator. I got it pretty accurate. And I left it there. 2 days later, Michelle calls my wife, bawling her head off. Put Greg on the phone, or Brian. And just gave my name away. And she tells me, Greg, you aren't going to believe this. My name's Greg. I was lying. She goes, I just met the new neighbors, and the story came up about the lady on the porch, and she goes, oh, my God. For the last 3 years, my mom, Berta, who had Parkinson's and Alzheimer's, her only routine in life was to walk across the grass and sit on the porch there with the previous owner and have tea.
0: Wow.
3: So
0: there's history. Anyway, okay, so that is fascinating.
3: I drove over and I saw the photo of Berta, and it was her. I had no way to know her. I had never been there before, but I swear the state of mind I was in with that elation of being out of debt for the first time in more than half a decade, I shifted my assemblage point or something and was receptive, but I try not to think about that because it's just...
0: I'll tell you, you must have got lightheaded after seeing that photo. That must have been quite the revelation to see what you witnessed and no one else. Going back to kind of these apparitions or whatever it may be, so many people describe, you know, ghosts or the afterlife as a different dimension. So it may be going on around us and we just can't observe it because it's in a different dimension than what we can observe. But every once in a while, there could be parts where we overlap and we see things that we weren't meant to see. And that examples like that make me believe that could be very well true.
3: Yeah, it's changed my perception of reality. I try to put it out of my head because it's hard to go through life thinking people are always around you or watching you. But after that, I just I'm a believer just instantly after that.
0: Maybe they can't always see us either.
3: Like
0: just the way just the way we can't always see them. Maybe they can't see us always, and it's a shock when we show up to them too. I always wonder too, like if you know, when you hear about these alternate dimensions and alternate realities, and you know, they do the multiverse in the Marvel movies where everything's happening simultaneously, but you know, there's magic that can help those things facilitate each other. Who's to say that those little blips in the universe don't happen to us here on Earth, and that's how you explain these sort of things? Real quick, while I got you on the line, you said you had an old Rambler. Man, those were cool cars. What year was it?
3: Oh, I'm sorry, the Rambler is the house, a single level house. He bought a Rambler.
0: I thought you were talking about the car. You had a nice Rambler. I'm like, oh, okay.
3: Well, the Midnight Rambler is a great tune, so we can cover all that.
0: let's just cover every Rambler in pop culture. We'll just do it right now.
3: I discussed it with a friend about a few months later, and he says, you know, it's almost like if you put a spoon into a pot of water and you swirl it up and you get the water momentum. You remove the spoon. I mean, it takes a while for the water to settle. So maybe Berta's spirit was with Alzheimer's. She was confused. Yeah. I saw the Parkinson's. She had like walnut texture to her skin on her face.
0: Mm-hmm. Oh, wow. That's amazing, the amount of detail you're able to pick off. So you got a really good look. I'm going to ask you something.
3: She was like a person. There was nothing unusual about her. I mean, the light was striking her naturally, and there's nothing unusual.
0: I'm going to ask you something that may make you uncomfortable, okay? If that's all right. Yeah. You said you gave a fake name when you called into the show. Were you afraid people would hear you and make the connection? What was that all about? Why were you afraid to give your name?
3: Well, first time caller, I just figured I'd use my middle name.
0: It wasn't really if you go by your middle name, that's fine. Some people are afraid. They think, okay, if I share this story and it gets back to me, no one's ever going to take me credible. Like, you know, people are afraid to share stories sometimes. I was curious if that was the case.
3: A little bit, but I just, these people are all still out there. I'd love for Michelle and Chris to call in and verify my story, but it's changing, and they're out there, no question.
0: Great. Well, thank you very much for the call. I appreciate it. I'm glad you shared it. That is really fascinating. All right. Well, we do have some lines open still, and we got a lot of people waiting to get on for Friday night. It's open line. What you want to talk about, do it. Just call in, and let's have some fun here tonight. If you want to email me, RyanRecker@coasttocoastam.com. I'm looking at some of the different emails. They like the ghost talks. Some people are giving some follow-up questions to other calls that were here before. One person asked if I've authored any books. I have not. I asked, should I? And they said, yes. If you have any book ideas that I should write, maybe you can call those in too. Or email me, RyanRecker@coasttocoastam.com. Don't go anywhere.

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1: And I wanted to talk to you anyway about the UFO reports, what you think of them.
2: The best thing about it is it's really exciting. We got complete vindication because basically what happened was is the government admitted that we don't know what these spots, these objects, these bright lights are, but basically you can help the government because the thing we're finding out is government's not that bright and they need our help. So that's where Coast to Coast AM comes in and George Norrie comes in. Because you're going to have people on here that will give the government investigators an idea where to look, how to look, and what to look for. So it really does a lot of validation of the history of this show. And this is a huge step forward to getting to the truth, because for the first time, we have the U.S. government admitting that there's something to this. Really admitting there's something to this. And that's the big step for all of us.
0: Classic Cuts.
3: The title and cover art of Wings' Band on the Run album makes it all seem very criminal. But that's not what Paul McCartney was thinking when he wrote the eponymous song.
4: I had a song called Band on the Run. I was forming the band. We were getting together. And the song, in writing itself sort of thing, came to that phrase, Band on the Run. And I thought, oh, that's nice, because if it makes it as a recording, it will be a great album title. It will be nice for us as we're going on tour. We can be the band on the run, sort of thing. Because I mean, it doesn't always mean on the run from the law. I mean, on the run to me is just like band on the road.
3: Band on the Run was released in the spring of 1974.

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1: 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We'll look at Bigfoot. 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We'll look at real science. And we'll also look at conspiracies and what it all means to you, the listeners of Coast to Coast AM.
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1: It's time to congratulate you for your efforts to get a UFO UAP disclosure. 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
2: 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And ultimately, we got disclosure. And you're here to see it, and so am I.
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1: I'm really enjoying the open lines on a Friday night. What is it that you want to talk about? Is there something on your mind, something that happened this week you want to share? Was there some sort of paranormal story in the news, unexplainable video, all those things we can talk about? Maybe you have someone haunting you right now and you want to put them on the air. You can do that too on a Friday night. Feel free to pass the phone to a ghost if you have one next to you. That's what open lines are about. And we can have some fun too if there's something else going on in your life. We have a couple of lines open. I think wildcard lines open right now. Feel free to do that or email me, Ryan Recker at Coast to Coast AM. com. Tom, I have a question for you.
2: Yes, sir.
1: The last caller, Brian, was talking about how he saw this person clear as day and then later identifying that person in a photo. How would that story play out on Paranormal Date? I'm guessing he'd be pretty popular if he created an account on Paranormal Date, and people would want to reach out and talk to him about that.
2: Yeah, they really would. Now, let me come back at you with a question. Where did you meet your lovely wife in bathrobe?
1: The bathrobe came later.
2: Right.
1: And I met my wife at the radio station I was working at. And this happens a lot, workplace romances. And this one worked out. She was working in the digital department. I was on air. So we weren't like working directly with each other. But, you know, I'm glad things worked out because we are 15 years now married with two kids.
2: So nice. Things are going very well. Nice. Very nice. Now, were you into the unusual and the strange and that kind of thing when you met her?
1: Not particularly. I had a fascination with stories. So if someone had a good story, that's what I cared about.
2: So on your first date, you remember where your first date was?
1: I want to say
2: you better say yes if she's listening.
1: I think it was an Applebee's or something. It was some restaurant like that. It was a chain restaurant. Yeah, before the song that came out about going to Applebee's on a date night, we were there.
2: If you would have sat down at Applebee's and you would have started telling her that you're fascinated with the creature Bigfoot and you want to know more about ghosts and things like that, would she have stayed, run? What would she have done?
1: It's hard to tell because now keep in mind, we both worked in radio, both broke. But if I was paying, then she'd be happy to listen to me because that's her chance to get a meal that's not ramen noodles. So I think she would have just went with it, at least for a little while. Then I would have to convince her on my charm.
2: Fair enough. Well, this is why we've created Paranormal Date for people that, you know, not necessarily are comfortable maybe going out on dates or meeting other people and talking about what they believe in and so forth. So that's it. It's Paranormal Date. And what we're doing is we're pursuing a television show. So get ready because this is going to be called Paranormal Date. It's our brand new Spark TV original series where love meets the supernatural. So check this out. This is what we're doing. Each episode, one paranormal loving single is going to go on a blind speed date with three potential matches, people that share their passion for ghosts, UFOs, that kind of thing. The two that get along the best, we're going to send them off on a date somewhere creepy, maybe the Whaley House, somewhere, right? We're going to wonder, will they meet their soulmate? Will things go their way? We're going to find out. So what we're looking for, folks, is if you've seen something you can't explain, if you love all things paranormal, or if you simply want to meet someone who shares your interests, go to ParanormalDate.com right now. It's ParanormalDate.com. Ryan, it's where getting ghosted is a good thing.
1: I love it. That I can't wait to see this show when it comes out. And who knows, the people listening right now with their stories, they could be featured on this show in the future.
2: Absolutely.
1: They're out there. Everyone is. All right. Let's open up the phone lines and we'll take some more of your calls on this Friday night. It is one of the things I look most forward to when I get to host on a Friday night is getting to talk to you. Ryan Recker at coasttocoastam.com. If you want to email me any comments, I try to look at those during the break. We'll take some more of your calls coming up on Coast to Coast AM.
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0: And welcome back to Coast AM. I'm Ryan Recker. I got an email from Leslie who said she's listening from South Philly, loves ghost and angel stories. Okay, we got some good ghost stories here. Haven't received an angel call tonight, so if you have one and you want to make Leslie's night from South Philly, feel free to give us a call. We're going to take some more of them. It is an open line. The things you want to talk about. I like to hear stories. If you have a really great story, what's the best story so far tonight? It probably is Brian who called in, who mentioned that, I mean, clear as day, he saw a ghost. And when they locked eyes, they disappeared. Later, he saw that same person in a photo from years before. That's a good story. You think you can top that? Let's go to the wild card line. And Greg is calling in from Remsen, New York. Greg, you're on Coast to Coast AM. Go ahead.
1: Hi, everybody. Ryan, you mentioned vehicles or automobiles earlier being haunted.
0: Yeah.
1: I got a little ghost story for you later. But right now, you can still buy a production car that comes pre-haunted, I guess. It's the Rolls-Royce lineup. It's the Silver Ghost, the Phantom, the Wrath, the Spectre, all those models. I don't know if they're all available anymore, but they've been made since like the 20s. In that version, yeah. I think the latest one I've ever seen is the 2014 Silver Ghost. There's also the Dodge Hellcat and the Dodge Demon. Okay. Those cars are deadly fast.
0: That's funny. And, they're cars made, I think, that are associated with that.
1: Yeah.
0: Oh, I love it. Gremlin, I guess, if paranormal. There's a lot of cars that are kind of paranormal adjacent, aren't they? I wonder if you have to pay extra to get it haunted.
1: Yeah. You remember the movie Christine? It's
0: no,
1: had a Dodge,
0: I don't think I've seen it.
1: The star, haunted car. Yeah. And then the ambulance in the Ghost Hunters movie. But my little ghost story is this truck at work, or the trailer. It had been involved in a real bad accident where some people passed. And I opened the back door of that trailer. And it's dark in there when you open the overhead roll-up door.
0: Mm-hmm.
1: And that... inside were two white sparks, or whitish bluish sparks, just sort of swirling around in the air. And I looked at that and I was like, I knew the history of this trailer, and I just shut that door immediately and locked it. And it spooked me real good, because I, you know, because me knowing the history, and those, they weren't, it wasn't the time of year for like lightning bugs or anything like that. Because it was winter time, but it was spooky. Because when you look in that trailer, it was all black, and those sparks were just kind of like spirits floating around in there.
0: Yeah, you don't. So you're thinking to yourself, "I don't get paid enough to have to deal with this right now." Well, thank you for the call, Greg. I appreciate it. You know, that's a really good topic. Things named after ghost or paranormal, and there's a lot of cars that are like that. Let's go west of the Rockies, and Gene is in Citrus Heights, California. Gene, you're on Coast to Coast AM. Go ahead.
2: Hello, Ryan. Yes, I just found out my house is haunted. I'm right now in a

0: kind of a war zone. Yeah, I have shadow entities in my house, and
1: yeah. When did they show up? Do they show up all the time, or are they just always there?
0: I just discovered this from a friend of mine who is psychic. She was helping me with my house. I have chaos on my house right now, and unfortunately, some any items that I brought in could be haunted, and they get there. She told me I didn't know this, and so I did call on my guides and teachers and all that. You know, the very highest angels and God and all that. But I have my cat outside. She was wailing about 5 weeks ago, yowling, and I didn't know that she was in danger from these things. And so she is outside now, and she will not be back for a while.
1: Okay. You said this just started recently?
0: Yeah, they've been attacking me from all sides. Attacking a relationship that I have with a person, making me scared of the person, all kinds of strange thoughts, and it's just been horrible. And I discovered that they made press.
1: Okay.
0: And I found out from a friend who is a psychic. She says, you have two of these, and we need to get rid of them.
1: Yeah.
0: So we have to smudge the house and all that. But I have to clean it up first, and then I will be doing that. But my cat is not safe, so she is outside where she will be safe.
1: Smudge the house. Can you explain what smudge the house means?
0: It means to get rid of all all negative energy that is there.
1: Got it. Okay.
0: There's a lot of negative energy. My friend said, you have no peace right now. And when you told me you were being attacked, she says, you really are being attacked. And they attacked me from all sides. I've had entry moss here. I've had flies. I've had things. I don't know, I don't know when they're brought in, but I do know I have a lot of work to do. My friend's going to be helping me there. She's already helping me and her husband. And she told me that she saw these two entities. One was just bleh, and so she got a really yuck feeling from one of them. And it was in my bedroom. So I have
1: Okay, Gene. Yeah. Well, thank you very much for the call. Wow. I hope this works. I hope you can get rid of them so you don't have to worry about this. But how terrible would that be, always thinking something bad's going to happen in your own home? That would not be a great feeling. I hope you get that worked out. All right, let's go to the first-time caller line. Dan is in Michigan, where I'm at. You're on Coast to Coast AM. Dan, go ahead.
2: Oh, thanks for taking my call. I love this show. I've been listening to it since the late 90s. And I have a little something to share with your listener family tonight. And I've always heard about ghosts. You know, we hear about ghosts since we're children, you know, ghost stories and all this other thing. But then one day I seen my own ghost, for the first time. And this was about 10 months after my mother passed away in 2011. And my mom and I were really close, and we were all around her bedside when she passed. And it was pretty, it's traumatic to lose a parent. But anyway, about not quite a year later, I was laying in my bed sleeping in my home, and I couldn't sleep. And I rolled over on my back just to, I was about ready to get up. Mm-hmm. And there was this apparition floating at the end of my bed, about 5 feet in the air. Mm. It had no legs and it had no arms. Mm. And it had the head of my mother. Kind of a distorted view of my mother, but I could tell it was her for sure. It even included the little hair on her head, like her hairstyle. Her mouth was crooked, and there was this umbrella of light underneath her, like she was wearing a gown, but there were no legs or no arms. Now I'm sitting here looking at this, just not believing this is what I'm looking at. I could see through it. But it was lighting up the room. And at this point, about 15 seconds of looking right at this thing, I screamed. I actually just screamed, one good loud scream, and it vanished. As soon as I screamed, it vanished. And so I got up, and I kind of ran past where it was floating. And as I did that, it felt like ants were crawling all over me as soon as I passed through where it was hovering in the room.
1: Oh, weird. Okay.
2: So, you know, I don't know what's on the other side. I really don't know. For each and every one of us, it'll be our own journey. But that definitely told me one thing, is the end may not be the end. That your energy can go on maybe doing something else. But it was
1: Did you ever experience anything else, or was that a one-time event?
2: Well, I experienced one other thing shortly after that. I was renting out two rooms at the time in that house. And so one night I was sitting in my office, and both my roommates, they were out on the front porch smoking a cigarette. This might have been, 12 midnight, 1 o'clock in the morning. Anyway, they came pounding on my door to my office, and I opened the door. I go, like, what's wrong with you guys? You know, they were, like, all shook up. And they said a ball of light came floating out of the bedroom window, floated right past both of them. They were standing up on the deck. The front of the house had a deck on it. And it floated right past them. They said it was about the size of a basketball. Mm. And it went into the front door and disappeared going into the front door. And they were both totally shook up about it. And I'm thinking, I have no explanation for this. I've never seen one. But those were two things that happened in that house. And the one incident definitely was my mother. So you could tell by the face and the hair. And
1: That's something
2: else. It was scary. And I've never seen another ghost since.
1: Wow. Thank you very much for the call, Dan. I mean, that is weird. Oh, real quick, Dan, are you still there?
2: Yes.
1: What part of Michigan are you in?
2: I'm in Wyoming, Michigan, just south of Grand Rapids.
1: Yeah, okay, so Lake Michigan, there's always paranormal stuff on the west area, like kind of up and down Lake Michigan. People report that that's a much higher concentration of weird stuff that happens over there.
2: They do. There's some type of corridor where unidentified flying objects, if you will, are seen out past the Grand Valley area on your way to Lake Michigan, off Lake Michigan Drive. On the roof of the college out there, a friend of mine works there, and he said they have seen huge craft, if you will, blacking out the night stars. They were up on the roof one night, and this is, of course, third shift. It's way early night and or late night. And there's some corridor where there's ships that are seen on a regular basis heading towards Lake Michigan, way, way up in the sky.
1: Yeah.
2: That are not regular flying craft.
1: Oh, sure. There's all kinds of things that are witnessed out there. It's really amazing. And then if you go further north, then you're talking about Bigfoot country. Thank you very much for the call, Dan. Yeah, there's a lot of paranormal that happens in Michigan. Let's go east of the Rockies, and Jared is in Texas. Jared, you're on Coast to Coast AM. Go ahead.
3: Well, I think I have a fascinating topic for Coast to Coast in general. This is a dreamscape phenomenon. It actually connects with the afterlife, so I'll get to that in a second. But basically, it's a phenomenon that I discovered in late 2025 called Mall World. Now, it is a giant dreamscape that thousands of people dream of. Okay, it's been confirmed. People go on. I've gone on Reddit, and there's a whole thread about it. Now, I've been dreaming of this place for like 30 years. Okay?
1: Oh, wow.
3: Here's the kicker. People meet recently deceased relatives. I was on with Dr. Schwartz last night trying to convey that if his device is going to connect to recently deceased people, it might actually be connecting to this place. So basically, it's a giant mall connected to an airport, and there's a school connected to it, but there's also this huge cityscape around it. And thousands of people have dreamed about this place and even confirmed a map that someone drew of the layout of this place. And most people agree that that's the correct layout.
1: You can explore this in the dream. And it, as soon as the dream's over, you when you go back into it, does it just pick right back up?
3: Well, I find myself in different places throughout the dream. It's absolutely wild. And I think you ought to have a guest on talking about it. And I could actually, you know, talk about it because I've been dreaming about it for so long. But, yeah.
1: So it's called Mall World. Mall World?
3: Correct.
1: All right. I would love to do a show on that. We're going to have to find some guests. Why don't we put you, you know what, Jared, email me and then we can stay in touch. Ryan Recker at coasttocoastam.com. 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I want to know more about this mall world. If people are experiencing the same location in a dream and they can revisit it into different spots, I like that. All right, we're going to take more of your calls. It's open lines on Coast to Coast AM. Don't go anywhere.

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6: Some rough weather. I'm Paul Stevens, Fox News. Nor'easter bearing down on the northeastern states and states of emergency in effect for 8 counties in New York, 8 counties in New Jersey, and New York City as well. New Jersey Governor Mikey Sherrill telling residents to be prepared.
7: Please make sure you have water on hand, you have food on hand. 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So make sure you're prepared. Charge your phone.
6: And Fox Weather's Brandy Campbell for us at Nantasket Beach in Hull, Massachusetts.
8: The nor'easter is strengthening a few hundred miles south in the Atlantic. Now, the forecast says it will reach land along the New Jersey coast this Sunday as 40 million Americans from Massachusetts to North Carolina could be impacted by damaging winds, flooding from rain, or even major coastal flooding. We are already seeing impacts at airports in New York as they face ground delays due to the wind.
6: And the most intense impacts of that nor'easter are forecast later today, Saturday into Sunday. Again, some areas could see 60-mile-an-hour wind gusts. Meantime, Hurricane Nolo not expected to make landfall in Hawaii, but it's strengthening into a Cat 3 hurricane, bringing tropical storm conditions to the southern part of the island. National Hurricane Center Director Michael Brennan says the agency's focus is going to be on the rain.
9: Rainfall is going to be the biggest threat from this system. Could see isolated totals as high as 25 inches on the Big Island, creating life-threatening flash flooding and mudslides.
6: The National Hurricane Center now projecting up to 35 inches of rain for all parts of the Big Island. Wind gusts could exceed 50 miles an hour. And upwards of 8 inches of rain in Thailand's capital city of Bangkok from Thursday to today, Saturday. The rain has disrupted traffic, prompting several evacuations. 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
6: President Trump calling this week's meetings with China's leader Xi Jinping, quote, very productive.
13: I think we've made tremendous strides. We've made great strides. Very positive for both countries.
14: President Xi saying the two sides added new substance to the relationship, while President Trump says farmers in this country should be very happy with more trade details expected on Monday. While Ambassador David Perdue says the two sides have established an AI or SI dialogue and crisis mechanism. On Iran, Perdue says China assured the U.S. that it's not supporting Tehran's war effort. But lawmakers in both parties remain skeptical.
6: And that's Fox's Kevin Cork in D.C. A senior White House official says the two world leaders discussed AI, trade, the economy, and other areas of possible cooperation. Now, Russia's turn to address the U.N. General Assembly, but President Vladimir Putin will not be making that speech.
15: Foreign Minister Sergei Lavrov will provide the Russian perspective on world affairs at the United Nations today. President Vladimir Putin last attended the gathering in New York back in 2015. Lavrov's expected to report on what the Kremlin calls the special military operation in Ukraine. Last year, he claimed Russia was open to negotiations and criticized NATO and the West for prolonging the war. We will look out for any reference to President Trump's call for a partial ceasefire on strikes against energy facilities, something Ukraine says it's willing to agree to. Jonathan Savage, Fox News.
6: All this meantime as police in New York City arrested the two men accused of entering a Manhattan sewer right near the hotel where Israel's Prime Minister Benjamin Netanyahu was expected to stay for the UN General Assembly. Police say the men apparently were looking for valuables, including gold, and they're finding no connection to the Prime Minister or the UN gathering, both released pending a next up court appearance. I'm Paul Stevens. This is Fox News.
16: Well, good Saturday morning to you, folks, and thanks a lot for joining us here on this Saturday morning. And a special thanks to Strategic Farm Marketing for providing this program we call Ag in Action, where we look back at the markets of the entire week and try to find out, well, not necessarily what the numbers are, but why they did what they did, with my good friend and my go-to person from Strategic Farm Marketing, Cody Dust, and he's with us this morning. Cody, thanks a lot for joining us every Saturday, and you give us an awful lot of information and fills us in as to some of the weeds area of the markets and not just what we see on the screen every day. Thank you for joining us once again this morning, Cody.
17: Yeah, Gail, I always enjoy it, buddy. It's fun to just, not have to talk about just detailed numbers. Just it's fun to be able to just chop it up and talk shop every now and then.
16: Well, it is. And real early this morning, I was in a coffee shop, and one of the guys in the coffee shop says, "Well, in your own words, what do you feel like that he's going to say to this morning?" And I said, "You mean I can have my own words?" So I said, "Nick, baby, knock, doo doo, la la, bb."
17: Well, I don't know how that's really translates into the grain world, but you do you, Gail.
16: That translate into, boy, what a reversal in the market. We exploded the charts on Friday, where at midday, boy, it went from double digits lower to positive side. Man, what a change.
17: Yeah, Gail, it really was a pretty impressive close yesterday. And as we talked, I think a lot of this can be chalked up to the U.S.-China relationships and some optimism that was shed. You know, we opened up yesterday morning down about 20 cents when I got into the office, and then by the noon hour, you know, we were unchanged and then closed positive. Details are still pretty vague. You know, we could get some sort of a fact sheet as soon as this afternoon. Could be Monday. The administration does like to release those fact sheets after the close. So it's still to be determined on what really was discussed. But, you know, they did outline some additional meeting dates through the end of the year. The trade truce was extended until January. And, you know, I'm sure that something is going to be worked out in terms of tariff relief. I mean, I don't think that we would go through this rigmarole of continuing to set up meetings. To me, it would appear that, you know, a lot of the details have been ironed out, and a lot of these additional meetings are going to be more about it.
16: Right.
17: I think that's brought some optimism back into the market, at least yesterday, in my opinion. You know, we did chat yesterday a little bit about, you know, what are we hearing from the grower? And it's a mixed bag, Gail. What are you hearing?
16: Well, I'm hearing an awful lot about yields being all over the board, some disappointing and some a little bit better than what they anticipated. But almost in every case, a lot of farmers, especially across the, well, east central Illinois and west central Indiana, they're finding some spots out there that, quite honestly, they didn't realize that there was that much of a wet spot in that particular field. And the size of them, as you can see it in the field, where they dropped down a little bit, and the yield's really starting to affect that as well. Although we're just getting a good start. And I guess one of the things that we don't see this often is, one, we've got an unusually, I think, a very strong nearby basis in these crops, along with the spreads right now. It's continued to add, should add more to a rally, do you not think?
17: Well, it is intriguing, especially the further west you get. You know, if you look out even as far as Iowa, I mean, there's some processing plants with almost $1.30 inverse, meaning that, you know, we're paying a dollar over the Board of Trade for delivery today. And then, you know, 2 weeks from now, it's 20 under. So that's a pretty steep, that's a pretty steep inverse, or 30 under. I mean, it's a huge spread. So I think that's signifying that, you know, the forecast is pretty doom and gloom in terms of harvest progress. You're seeing, you're even hearing rumors of green moving from the central belt and the western belt, or in the eastern belt west towards Iowa and Kansas. Something that typically happens this time of year, really ever. And it's because those spreads are just getting so far out of whack, Gail. I mean, grain will always move to where it needs to, and basis is what will do that.
16: Right.
17: And it's all a function of slower harvest progress in the west. And, I mean, even here locally, Gail, I mean, we're having some issues with dry down. You know, it is taking a little bit, you know, to get out in the field. It's muddy. We've had some spotty weather. You know, and we're seeing that reflected locally in basis levels here. Not necessarily as aggressive as the western side of the belt, but it's definitely being felt. And I think, too, this is also a testament to, on the bean side, how strong our soybean demand is here domestically. You've got domestic crush. You've got domestic crush competing with exports.
16: Right.
17: And I don't think that's something that's going to go away.
16: Right, right. Well, no, I don't believe so either. And there's an awful lot of trade issues out there as well, Cody. And I hope to be able to talk a little bit about some of the trade issues. I know the trade rep, Greer, said that the tariffs could be reduced on some of the goods, more sensitive goods. But I'd like to talk with you a little bit about that after our break. Folks, Cody, Dust, and I will be back here in just a few moments from Strategic Farm Marketing on Ag in Action. Stay tuned. We'll be right back.
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16: And a special thanks to Strategic Farm Marketing. They provide this program every Saturday morning where we sit down with Cody Dust and just talk about why the markets did what they did. And Cody, once again, is back with me this morning. Cody, thanks a lot, man. I really appreciate what you bring to the table every Saturday morning.
17: Well, you know, sometimes, Gail, I just roll with the punches, and whatever I'm thinking upstairs, I don't always filter it. So I appreciate you always having me back.
16: Well, I have a lot of guys that will call in, and they'll tell me about the yields and how it's going on. Got a couple of seed dealers that are reporting some unbelievable yields in some areas and kind of disappointing in others. What is your customers finding out in yields right now? And is it going to affect what, well, I guess, next week's report?
17: Well, not necessarily so much on next week's report. I mean, we're going to get an updated stocks report from the USDA. You know, we could see an update. The 2025 ending stocks, you know, I don't know that I have a massive bias one way or another. You know, you could see a change in feed and residual and 2025 exports. That one's a maybe. I do think we have some more overarching headlines that are going to probably trump whatever that report tells us in the long term. But to answer your question on yields, Gail, I mean, what I try to look for is a trend.
16: Right.
17: And I know that there's bad spots. I totally get it. A lot of what I'm hearing is not great. I think a lot of the corn that's being picked right now is probably corn that may have wind damage that's been down. And yeah, it's very poor yields. I mean, you're talking 230 bushel potential, 240 potential, making 120, 140, right? I mean, I'd spread there. But when I look for consistency, I'm okay, the good fields, how do those rank versus last year or 2 years ago? And if that tends to, that's where I try to find my trend. And what I am hearing is that, you know, we're seeing corn yields down 10 to 15% in Illinois versus last year or 2 years ago. So I would say that's a trend. The further east we go, we get into Indiana, it's very spotty. I've heard, you know, some counties that I operate in, are the yields are tremendous. I mean, very, very strong. In other spots that maybe had some wind and water damage, it is, you know, at APH or below. So it's definitely spotty. I think I can identify a little bit of a trend in the state of Illinois. But one thing that does seem consistent is bean yields have been pretty strong, at least on these early beans that have been picked. I think as progress, you know, harvest moves along, that may continue to improve. I hope it does. It'd be great to harvest, you know, 70 to 80 bushel beans and sell them at $13. I want that for all of us.
16: Hello. Amen to that. Amen. I think all the congregation stood and collected the hymn books and said hello. We agree with that. Cody Dust is with me always throughout the week, and especially here on this Saturday morning. He can be reached by phone. He'd be more glad to sit down and visit with you on the phone or in person. The number is 317-779-8007. 317-779-8007. And I appreciate Cody Dust. Cody, thanks a lot, sir. Enjoy the rest of your weekend.
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19: Maybe that's happened at some point. We just don't have that information available off the top of my head. But I'll tell you, I don't want to be on the receiving end of a Native American curse. I can guarantee you that. Let's go back to the wild card line, and how about we go to Terry, this is a first-time caller, Terry in New York. Welcome to Coast AM. Go ahead.
20: Oh, hi, Ryan, and all the Insomniac Coast listeners and truck drivers that are out there. Gosh, what would you like, a ghost story or would you like a UFO story? I'm an experiencer, and I've got a whole long list of things.
19: Well, which one's more interesting? Let's start there.
20: Okay, let's go with the UFO story. September 1981, upstate New York near the St. Lawrence River. I lived there with my family. It's 2:30 in the morning, I wake up. I go down the stairs, sit down on the living room couch, light a cigarette. I hear this rumbling coming. The house starts shaking, right? So I go outside. And I look in the driveway, and way up above, there's this bright light. It looks like a star, and it's dropping down, straight line drop. And that thing's getting closer and closer and closer. So I run back into the house, tell the family. Mm-hmm. I'm hollering. Nobody hears me. I come back out on the porch, and I look over to the right, which would be facing west. And it looks like the moon is getting closer and closer. Mm. And it's orange, and I'm believing this was the opening of a portal. It was huge. It got closer. It's like, oh, my gosh, the moon's going to hit the Earth, right? It looked like clouds were moving inside this thing.
19: Oh, weird.
20: So okay. Then I jump off the porch. I'm running to the driveway, and I see in the backyard, you ever hear these things they call Vermanas?
19: Mm-mm. What do they sound like?
20: Well, that's like an ancient Indian, not indigenous, but like from India, Buddhists. That's like a vehicle they travel in. This thing is purple, and it's got flames all over it, and it's wobbling out of control. I'm like, oh, my God, it's going to set the trees on fire. It didn't. So this thing comes to a halt. By now, I'm terrified. I run into my garage, and I'm hiding underneath an old piece of paneling. This orange light comes through the window.
19: Oh, boy. Okay. Yeah.
20: Okay, so I come out. I come out, and I look at this thing, and it's up in the air probably 20 feet, and I see these two individuals, and they're dressed in classic space suit type. They had purple boots, long purple gloves that went up to their elbows, helmets. Mm-hmm. And I'm like, oh, my God. And I hit the ground. Kind of like a stun ray, right?
19: Mm-hmm.
20: I levitate. And I
19: oh,
20: go
19: wow. Up, okay.
20: And I'm right in front of these beings. And they look like twins. Want to say maybe Nordics? They had helmets. Lights came up from the inside of the helmets. And when I looked into their eyes, they were blue eyes. And you can hear my voice is shaky here. First time I ever shared this. And as I'm looking in their eyes, this beautiful feeling came over me. Like, think of the best sensation you've ever had. Multiply it times a billion. I'm like, okay. Oh, my God. Everybody has to know about this. Nobody knows about this. How is it that this is happening? Well, guess what? Inside I go. And we go up into the craft and up through this hole. And the floor was kind of like a fire escape grill. Mm-hmm. You know what I'm saying?
19: Sure.
20: Metal.
19: Yeah.
20: Okay. They put me in this chair. It's a little bit big. It kind of reminds me of when you go to your grandparents' house and you sit in the chair. And it's bigger than you.
19: Yeah. Mm-hmm.
20: And
19: okay.
20: These two beings are inside another room. It's dimly lit. There's a screen in there. Okay. Kind of like a huge, big screen. But I'm laying there in that chair. And they start to come into the room, and one was behind the other, but the one in front of him had a needle. Oh, my gosh. This is when I realized I was in deep. So they put the needle to my right eye, and I'm screaming, God, no, no, God, no, no. And sure enough, injected the eye. The other one put their hand over my head, and I went out. The stars started spinning. I was seeing stars. They were spinning just like a 45 RPM record. I mean, just spinning around. My next waking moment, I'm in this room. It's cement. There's railings. There's red and black, white signs, like hazard signs. And there's this pool. Want to say about 10 feet by 8 feet. It's bubbling. The railings are around it. And I could see my cat, Misty. It's a black cat. They got that too. And they toss the cat in. I'm like, oh, my God, you can't do this to my cat. So I jump in to rescue the cat in this bubbling water. Then all of a sudden, I wake up in my bed. I'm soaked. I'm completely soaked. Well, listen, that cat was gone for 3 days. I'm questioning myself. You know, is this a dream? What happened? That cat came back, and my mother-in-law at the time, she says, look, Terry, you've got a weird cat. It's got stitches on its forehead. And we look, and the stitches, it was an incision centered right on my cat's forehead. And they were fine. I mean, it must have been 1,000 stitches, all crisscrossed. Wow. And it was like a dark brownish type thread. I don't know. It almost looked like a really fine fish line or something. Mm-hmm. And so the cat really never liked me after that. That was my best friend, that cat. And And then it went away and never came back. It stayed for a few days, and that was it.
19: Weird. But Terry, I have so many follow-up questions for you. So many follow-up. So you start seeing this. Let's go back to the beginning. You start to see it in the sky, and it looks like the moon is getting closer. So in retrospect, was it just this portal was opening up and giving the illusion that it was getting closer, or was it actually physically moving towards you?
20: Now, this, I believe when I think about it now, at first I thought it was the moon, you know, logically, and it kept getting closer, but the more I think about it, it was the portal opening, and that's
19: right.
20: The direction
19: that
20: the demonic craft came from.
19: You tried to, you said demonic craft, we'll get to that. You tried to hide.
20: Vimana.
19: Oh, I see. Okay, you tried to hide. It knew where you were. Did you say it went through the pane of glass, or was it just the light coming through the glass, the window in your garage?
20: The light came through the pane of glass, and here's the part I didn't get to. Okay, there's this buzzing sound, and I go out, and I'm behind this UFO, and I can see around. You ever see Star Trek? You ever see Nomad on Star Trek?
19: I'm sure I have.
20: The device that took over the ship. Like a floating rectangular robot.
19: Oh, sure. Okay.
20: Remember that one?
19: Yes.
20: There was two of them. There was two of those, which I believe were probes. And I could see my brother-in-law coming out of the back of the house at this point. His eyes were like bobble-eyed. Well, they call that what? The sphere of influence or the bubble, you know, where they just shut you off.
19: Interesting. Okay. Well, that leads me to the next question. So
20: go.
19: You go out, you look up. Are you levitating 20 feet off the ground, or are they coming to you?
20: Oh, no. I was on the ground, and I mean, it was a dirt driveway, and I was scraping for stones or sticks or anything I could find to defend myself, and they levitated me. I was face down, and I was levitated right up to them.
19: So at this point,
20: the driveway over to their craft.
19: Okay, so you go to the craft. Are you being herded into the craft? Are you going voluntarily, or do you think there is some sort of control they had over you to force you?
20: There is no way I was going to that thing voluntarily. No way I was terrified. Because they were big.
19: Mental control or something. Okay, so
20: you
19: go in. One other thing they say about these type of encounters with UFOs, the inside is vastly larger than the outside. Is that your impression?
20: Absolutely. Yeah. It wasn't like, you know, mammoth, but it was bigger than what it looked from the outside, yes.
19: Okay, so you go down, there's the grating, there's the seats, you sit down, you see the giant screens. At this point, you mentioned you're being herded, but you're also under their control. They're kind of forcing you to go along with this. Could you...
20: At this point, I was not being forced. At this point, this was like the best thing in the world that ever happened to me. Okay.
19: So they overwhelmed you with this type of feeling of what, joy? How would you describe the feeling?
20: Just joy. Like the best, think of the best thing that's ever happened to you in your life, multiply it times a billion. It was otherworldly.
19: It made it easy to not object. Like it was, okay, this is pretty great.
20: Point well made. Okay. Yes.
19: So then you sit down and then you see the needle. Did you still feel the same feeling, or did it shift immediately?
20: Oh, it shifted. I knew I was in trouble. I was screaming, no, oh, my God, no. And to this day, I still wake up. People tell me waking up from nightmares screaming that.
19: Okay. They kind of knock you out, it sounds like. The one put their hand on you, and it's almost like a at the doctor's office type of deal?
20: As soon as
19: anesthetic?
20: The needle went to my eye. One put their hand over I could feel a hand go on my forehead, and that's when I went out again and the stars started spinning.
19: Yeah. The cat thing with the pool. Okay. Was it like water or was it something else in that pool?
20: It was clear water, but it was bubbling. Like what do they call those things? A
19: hot
20: sauna
19: tub?
20: Or something?
19: Yeah. Like a hot tub or something like that.
20: Yeah.
19: So it's kind
20: it
19: of the jets
20: gross.
19: Were turned on. Was it large, like the size of a pool, or was it like the size of a hot tub?
20: Right, like I say, it was about 10 by 8 feet, you know, rectangular 10 by 8 feet.
19: I wonder why they took your cat. You had a good relationship. Maybe the cat saw it and said, oh, not without me. Like, you're not taking my human. Maybe the cat just got caught up in it.
20: I think they got anything there. You know, I it could have been like a mass abduction because they got my brother-in-law. He doesn't remember anything about it, but that's what some people remember, some people don't.
19: Yeah. Why do you think you remember this and your brother-in-law did not?
20: Well, I've had many. I was on Coast August 9th with Connie Willis, and I was a guest on there, and I've had many UFO experiences through the years. I'm a musician, guitarist. I was postulating maybe, you know, the right side of the brain is accentuated for music, and that's the artistic side. Maybe it's those type of people. You know, I'm left-handed that can remember this stuff. I don't know. I don't know why.
19: Are you strong-willed? Do you have a hard head?
20: I'm stubborn. Yeah.
19: Okay, stubborn. I think that some other people say that, too. If you're stubborn, you know, that helps because you're not easily influenced in that way. Okay, so all these things happen. Do you ever have any physical remnants left over? Was there any implants, anything strange with your body after the fact?
20: A few years later, my optometrist, he says, so, Terry, he says, your eye surgery progressed quite well. I said, I've never had eye surgery.
19: Oh,
20: he says,
19: no.
20: Yes, you have.
19: Okay.
20: He says,
19: so scarring
20: your
19: or something.
20: Snipped from the inside. He says, the folds of the inner eyes have been snipped and cut and folded. And he says, maybe your parents never told you, you know? Maybe
19: wow.
20: Your parents.
19: Wow.
20: Yeah. And I also have.
19: All right. Terry, for the sake of time, I wish we could keep going, but fantastic call. I'm so glad you shared that with us here. Oh, boy. Wow. All right. Sometimes I hear stories like that and think, how could you add that much detail and make all that up on the fly? Because that seems and sounds like a true, honest account of an experience. Because I asked a lot of rapid-fire questions, and he had an answer right away. Normally, if they were making it up, you wouldn't be able to answer questions with that detail like he did. Just consider that. All right, I'm Ryan Recker. We're going to have another half hour of open lines. I would love to hear your stories. Ryan Recker at coasttocoastam.com. Don't go anywhere.
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1: I am looking at some of the emails, and thank you for sharing your stories. Some people will send me a message and say, you know, I'm a little bit too shy. I don't want to go on the air, but here's my story. Thank you for those. Really, truly, thank you. If you want to email me, Ryan Recker at coasttocoastam.com. I try to go through as many emails as I can during the break. Sometimes the emails are long, so I don't get through a lot. But I do check them all, and even after the show and in between shows, I check them. So feel free to give that try. And if you want to call in, we're going to try to get to as many calls as we can the last half hour of the show here on Open Lines. Tom, can I tell you something that I admire about George Norrie?
2: Sure, why not?
1: I know Coast to Coast has really been on the forefront as a show to bring some of these paranormal topics to light, and people were able to share their stories without getting ridiculed. Something George did, he took that and he took it mainstream with the television shows and the appearances, and he continued to expand it into a point where we're seeing UFO disclosures by the White House. I truly believe it's because of people like George Norrie that happens. And he's got a new show, Strange Universe. It's fantastic. And he keeps expanding. I think he's doing some great work.
2: Well, you know, that's true. And it's an amazing time right now. Things are coming out and they are becoming more mainstream, which is fantastic. And talking about Strange Universe, it's our new Spark TV original series. You can only see it on Spark TV Network. However, Ryan, we have it up on coasttocoastam.com right now. We have a little clip up there. One of our first guests was Danyon Brinkley. So you can check that out. You can see our brand, our brand new set. And it's a lot of fun. It's a fun show.
1: Where's the set? Is that in the same studios?
2: It's in Burbank, California is where we film it.
1: Oh, okay. Oh, that's fancy, Burbank. Ooh, just like I see on all the daytime television shows, Burbank. That's really neat. And I was looking at the clip, and I think this is going to be a nice hit for Spark TV. Strange Universe with George Norrie.
2: Great backdrop.
1: It's so cool.
2: That's a big.
1: Cool.
2: That's a big. That's like a big TV, like an LED screen.
1: Oh, is that a TV?
2: The owners built it.
1: Backlit.
2: They built it from squares. I mean, it's really awesome to see. It's like you're, so if like we're talking about Egypt, per se, we could put pyramids right up there and you'd be sitting there.
1: That's so cool. So it's like a jumbotron, like at the sporting events?
2: Yeah, something like that.
1: Oh, that is so cool. Yeah, all right. If anyone here listening wants to kind of get an idea of what we're talking about, coasttocoastam.com. And it's one of the featured articles where you can see the new TV show Strange Universe with George Norrie debuting. Now on Spark TV, you can actually see a clip, and they got a couple episodes and part of the program. 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Very cool. I would encourage everyone to go do that. We have one last half hour, and we're going to get to as many calls as we can. If you want to email me, Ryan Recker at coasttocoastam.com. 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Don't go anywhere on Coast to Coast AM.
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1: A little bit of background. As you and your listeners know, New Mexico, of course, is home for Roswell and Dolce and, of course, the Manhattan Project. And, you know, but we're also a very spiritual state, heavy Judeo-Christian, as well as the Pueblo and Plains Indians. Part of the story goes, and if I can make, I'll make this quick and bring it together. Back in 1924, an artist in Santa Fe created something called the Zobra. And okay. It is a giant sculpture that they set on fire. The artist was actually a Satanist. Fast forward a number of decades, and it was basically kind of a local. Santa Fe, of course, means faith, and it was mocking the concept of Santa Fe. So it's now recently become very, very popular. But in 1980, in February 1980, the penitentiary of New Mexico in Santa Fe had one of the bloodiest riots in the nation. Over 30 people were killed and tortured. So I happen to have toured the penitentiary with the Secretary of Corrections and the warden, and the vibrations were physical. The horrors that happened, I can't imagine telling you, but the people were tortured. They used acetylene torches and just did horrible things. And a couple of the ringleaders were part of the Satanist group. Anyway, there's also a connection with that and with Zorro Ranch, which is the Epstein thing, and you guys can connect and all that together. But what my question is, in the penitentiary in New Mexico, of course, very, very thick walls. It was built, I believe, in the 20s or 30s. And in the basement of the sub-basement, you could feel the evil, and it was just absolutely awful. And I was wondering, do spirits get stuck or the evil get stuck? Is there a way of ameliorating it through exorcism, or what can be done? Or is it just because they haven't torn it down, they can't tear it down? Is it just there forever?
2: Okay. Well, thank you for the call. I think there have been success stories where they've been scared off or told to go away. And a lot of times when you hear it from the standpoint of your home, people will say that you can just flat out tell it to leave. You're not welcome here. Go. Leave me alone. You can tell it, don't follow me home. If you're experiencing this at a different location, you don't want it to go with you, or maybe you're trying to research it. I know paranormal researchers commonly will do that. If you're at a penitentiary or some sort of building that has a history, especially where there's a violent history, tests that were being done, I would think that the best thing for you to do is, if you ever find yourself in one of those buildings, is to say, you're not welcome at my house. Don't follow me home. Leave me alone. And when it comes to that building, that's someone else's problem. Just, oh boy, just make sure it doesn't impact you. I would say that would be my advice to you. Let's go east of the Rockies, and Tom is in Indianapolis. Tom, you're on Coast to Coast AM. Go ahead.
3: Thanks for taking my call, Radio Indiana, WIBC here in Indianapolis, Indiana. You mentioned Michigan, and that brings back so many memories. We used to go see my Aunt Ethel and Uncle John up in Bayview, Petoskey, every summer, and it just gives me goosebumps when you mention Michigan.
2: It's great. Petoskey's beautiful.
3: But my call, you know, I can't ever get in when George has got these great guests on through the week. And I don't know how John and Cornelius and the lady from New York get through. They must have a special patch through or something.
2: You think there's like a bat line where, or like the red phone that's in the White House? I would say that's not the case. I would say they are very avid listeners that do everything they can, and they call in, and they just get on. That's just how it goes sometimes. If you're first one in, you get a little bit luckier. So maybe next time, call earlier.
3: I tried and tried and tried and got in finally. But my original thought was when you had George and Judge Jim Gray on talking about drugs.

0: Did you hear that show?
1: No, I didn't hear that one.
0: It was great. He talked about, you know, how the drugs laws and all the corruption in drugs. But Mike Royko was in a column here in the Indianapolis Star and Star News years ago from Chicago. Mike Royko, I don't know if you ever heard of him or not, but he's been gone, you know, many, many years. But he said, legalize the drugs, let them sniff their brains out. It's easier to clean up the curbs.
1: No, not anymore. I mean, look at the curbs in some of these large areas, the fentanyl issue, and, oh, boy, the people live in some of these spots where the homeless and drug problems, I'm telling you, it's not easier to clean up. It's a major issue today. I think he might have missed the mark in his predictions some years ago. Thank you very much for the call. Let's go west of the Rockies, and Jerry is calling in from California. Jerry, you're on Coast to Coast AM. Go ahead.
2: Hi, Ryan.
1: I got you. What's going on?
2: Okay. The caller who lived in Palm Springs 10 years, yes, the local Indians did put curses on the land for certain purposes. I looked for a gold mine that they had in the Santa Rosa Mountains for many years, and I saw evidence of the curse many times.
1: How so? What would the evidence be?
2: I would walk up a canyon in the morning, and there was this huge, huge boulder, like as big as a room. And there was somebody made a little wall of rocks at the base of it so they could put their sleeping bag inside of it, you know? Mm-hmm. That was there when I go up the canyon in the morning. I come back down. That little wall of rocks is gone.
1: Okay.
2: Things like this. And bigger things than that would move. There was a water tank. It was a natural depression in the rock. There was supposed to be a landmark to this mine. And one time I went up the canyon, and it was there, and I come back a few months later, it's not there, and then I come back a year later, and it's back again.
1: Interesting.
2: So even today, sometimes I'm afraid to, when I'm walking, I'm afraid to put my foot down because I think the earth might not be underneath me.
1: Uh-huh. is there a chance that sometimes, you go back to this gold mine stuff, there's no one else up there that would have disturbed it?
2: No, sir. No.
1: Oh, interesting.
2: You got those mounds to yourself when you're walking around in them.
1: Oh, fascinating. All right. Well, thank you very much for the call. I appreciate it. Wow, that's an interesting one. My call screener that I have with the listeners kind of went wonky. Let me try this one. Is it Jim from Hawaii on the wild card line? You're on. No, I think I might. We have a weird thing that happened. I think my lineup of callers who are waiting got shifted to an alternate universe because all the names changed on me. Let me try bringing this up. Sometimes this happens. It's just a weird anomaly that we have. Is Melissa on the line? I think there is a Melissa. You're on Coast to Coast AM. Go ahead.
3: Hi, Ryan. So I think I've had a couple times when I've had premonitions involving my family members. So one of them, it was Christmas 1993, and I was, it was after Christmas, and I was saying goodbye to my grandfather, and I grabbed his hand, and I just had this feeling that this was going to be our last Christmas with him. And so then 1994, you know, goes by, and it's about a week before Christmas, 1994, and I'm home from college, my first year out of college, and living at my parents', and the phone rings kind of early, the Saturday before Christmas, and I overhear my mom on the phone, and it's, you know, she's talking to my grandmother, and my grandfather had a stroke. Now,
1: oh,
3: he actually did survive that. but he was in the hospital, you know, that Christmas. And so then in 1995, he actually was diagnosed with cancer, and he did end up passing in 1995. So I do kind of feel like that Christmas 93 was the last Christmas actually with him celebrating, you know, Christmas.
1: Right.
3: And then the other one is in 2003, again in December, my sister, who lived in Columbia, Missouri at the time, was 8 months pregnant. Mm-hmm. And December 11th was my mother's birthday. And December 10th, my sister, she was experiencing preeclampsia, mm-hmm. you know, in her 8th month. And December 10th, the day before my mother's birthday, or that night, I had a dream. And in the dream, the specific date, December 16th, my sister was going to give birth.
1: Mm-hmm.
3: Gave birth in my dream. And so then, sure enough, she, you know, lets us know a couple days later. So I
1: isn't that something?
3: You know,
1: went out
3: to dinner with my parents to celebrate my mom's birthday on the 11th, and I told them about my dream. And I said, you know, I think my sister's going to have the baby on December 16th. And
1: yeah.
3: A few days later, my sister let us know that they were going to induce her because of the preeclampsia on December 16th.
1: Mm-hmm. Yes. It's interesting, yeah, those premonitions and the thoughts, mm-hmm. Getting them before it happens. What's really interesting is when you get those premonitions that someone's going to pass, and that's a terrible feeling because you feel there's certain burden or responsibility associated with it. Thank you very much with the call. That happened one time with my grandma. I had a dream. My grandma died, and I said grandma didn't wake up, and I told my parents. And my parents are very concerned because that's a strange dream for me to have. Never had anything like that. Well, as it turns out, my dad went over there, and grandma, not hearing so well, had an alarm going off, didn't hear her carbon monoxide detector going off in the basement. And my dad said, if it wasn't for you telling us on that dream, she very well could have died from carbon monoxide poisoning. And I always thought that kind of premonition, that kind of dream, that was a gift to have that. Something else I do once in a while, and I'll just share this. I think about the times I wish I can go back and say, if I can just have one more conversation or one afternoon or one evening or one last meal with a family member or a friend, a loved one that's no longer with us. This is a little trick that I'm going to share with you. Next time you're with a family member, and if you're lucky enough to have your parents still alive on this planet, and next time you're sitting down with them, I want you to pretend that you from the future wanted to travel back in time to have one last meal with them or one extra moment with them. And I want you to really savor that moment. And I want you to really enjoy their presence and pretend that you from the future will do anything to be in the seat that you are at that moment. Give that a try. And I'll tell you right now, you won't regret it. Let's go back to the wild card line in Astro and Inglewood, California. Astro, you're on Coast to Coast AM. Go ahead. Astro, are you there? I think I heard a snore in there. I think we got Astro while he's sleeping. I almost just want to sing him a lullaby at the end of the night. Astro, are you there? That's okay. Let's go back to the wild card line, and Aaron is in Fountain Valley, California. Aaron, I hope you're up.
4: Yes. Hey, how are you, Ryan Recker?
1: Good. We only have like a minute here, so real quick, go ahead.
4: Okay. Real fast, let's see. I wanted to ask you what you thought. You got me on the spotlight here about... what it was is this, the Great Pyramid in Egypt.
1: Oh, yeah. Lots to be said about the Great Pyramids. Aaron, I'm sorry, we're out of time, but, you know, we can do, you know, you could say you can do a program on the Great Pyramids. You could probably do a month straight on the Great Pyramids. There's so much interesting things about them. So we may have to revisit that. But thank you for everyone that called in and emailed me, Ryan Recker at coasttocoastam.com. I'll be back again tomorrow. So many great people to thank, including Dan Galante, Tom Danheiser, Sue Trikas, and Adam Thompson, Gina Silvetti, Michael Cosio, Donna Walker, Bill May, Sean LaDesueur, Lex Lonehood, my mentor, Phil Tower, and of course, the legends that make this all possible, George Norrie and Art Bell, and you, your legends for being part of it. I hope that we can connect again tomorrow. I'll try to respond to some of these emails in between. Ryan Recker at coasttocoastam.com. Have a great night.

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0: Happy game day, everyone, and it's a big one for Brett Bielema's Illini as they hit the road for the first time. They do so as a heavy underdog. Mighty Ohio State coming in as a near four-touchdown favorite for today's 11 a.m. kickoff. But Illinois has a history of doing well in Columbus. Anyone remember 2007? I sure do. Jim Rosso, Vice President of News at the News Gazette, sports editor in 07 when Juice Williams and company shocked the then number one ranked Buckeyes. Very excited for our first News Gazette tailgate show on the road this season. We're headquartered here in Champaign, but we'll spend the next hour celebrating the game day experience that gets better every weekend. My partner in crime, editor Jeff D'Alessio, will join us in a bit. Thanks to producer Dave Leake for early morning assist and enthusiasm.
1: Yeah, they say the best part of waking up is something. I don't remember what it is. But it's good to be with you this morning.
0: Excellent stuff. We'll hear from Illini alumni clubs, the folks at CAMS on Campus Town. They'll open their doors pretty doggone soon. An Illinois cheerleader and our crew in Columbus, all before Jason Reed of the Deadeye Kicker on that 07 team joins us for our weekly celebrity pick. So grab a cup of coffee and a donut, or heck, why not a beer and some pizza? Sit back and enjoy the next 60 minutes as we kick off 4 hours of pregame coverage. This is the News Gazette Tailgate Show. Welcome back, News Gazette Tailgate Show. Jim Rosso with Jeff D'Alessio leading up to the Illinois-Ohio State kickoff, 11 a.m. Big shindig outside the stadium. Fox Big Noon is out there drawing a crowd. You can follow along at newsgazette.com, of course, during the game. You can weigh in on our post-game call-in show and follow along on Facebook because Junior loves posting photos from different alumni clubs.
2: Including our next guest.
0: That would be Jenny Madison joining us from the Rocky Mountain Illini Club. Proud member of the graduating class of 1993. And from Bloomington, Jenny, thank you again for joining us today.
3: You're welcome.
2: I don't think there is a alumni club in the U of I network that hosts more watch parties and draws more people than the one Jenny organizes. How big is your alumni club? And it's not named Denver. What's the official name of it?
3: It is called the Rocky Mountain Alumni Club. So we kind of reach out to all the alumni that are in Colorado. We send out about 3,500 emails. Wow. And about 800 people follow us on social media. We've had up to 400 people at a watch party. That was obviously for the Final Four game, but for the bowl games, we've had up to 60 to 75 people.
2: Wow.
3: So it's been really exciting and have a good turnout every week.
2: I think one game last year, Brandon Lloyd ended up sending photos. Is he a member of the, do you have a Hall of Fame member of the Rocky Mountain Club?
3: Yeah, he has showed up. I think he came maybe 2 years ago to like the Elite Eight game in Sweet 16. Yeah, they show a few football players, alumni football players will show up. Brandon has showed up a few times.
2: So you're, what's the name of the establishment that hosts your watch parties, and what's it like on an average Big Ten football game day?
3: Yeah, so we've been at Cherry Cricket ballpark location right by Coors Field on Blake Street. We are actually expanding to Old Town Tavern Grill in Arvada, just because we like to spread it out for people to not have to travel so far or deal with downtown. But on a Big Ten day, yeah, you walk in, there's orange and blue, people are chatting and introducing themselves. Sometimes people are like, oh my gosh, we lived down the street from each other. There's alumni and non-alumni, so we welcome everybody, and it gets loud, really loud, and the people in the establishment are like, what is going on in there when they hear the ILLINI?
0: Even at 10 a.m., as it will be this morning in the greater Denver area, happy to be joined.
3: It will be. We provide donuts, so that is a big draw at 10 a.m. and coffee. So
2: they serve alcohol at 10 a.m. in Colorado?
3: They do, so we get a little bit of Bailey's or Kahlua mixed in there, right?
2: I think you have kind of a halftime tradition of taking a group photo every game, right?
3: We do.
2: Yeah, yep. That's
3: just
2: cool.
3: In case people leave at the end. We want to get everybody in that picture, right?
4: So what have been your early impressions of the season? You've been happy with it so far, the Duke game maybe aside?
3: Yeah, I mean, I think with every season, you just wait and watch, right? And you hope that the players stay healthy and they do their best, right? And that's all we can hope for. I think Ohio State's game today will be the first true challenge of how we show up, right?
4: Yeah, no, it's a hard one to open Big Ten play against. So how long have you been in Colorado and what brought you there?
3: Yeah, I've been out here for about 6 years. Husband transferred out here for a job, and I have a private counseling practice, so it was easy for me to come out too. And we actually live in Bailey, Colorado, which is kind of southwest, okay, up in the mountains.
4: Last one for me. You said you graduated in 93. Do you have a favorite, yep, Illini football memory growing up? Or
3: I do. My freshman year, 1988, sitting in I block there at the stadium, and we were playing Indiana for Dad's Day, pouring down rain. We were down, I want to say like 20-9 with 3 minutes left. And their band, Indiana's band, marched down to the end zone and back. And by the time they came back, we beat them 21-20.
0: Great.
3: And we rushed the field. So it was a great freshman memory.
0: Well, maybe after a win today, Jenny, you and the Rocky Mountain Illini Club can rush the street, I guess. You storm out
3: the street,
0: and start.
3: Yeah.
0: It's a close second.
3: I think when we won, I can't remember what game it was, but we rushed out and I bought water guns for the kids and young adults.
4: Oh, that was basketball last season. I remember this. Yeah,
3: it was basketball. Yeah. Mm-hmm.
0: Maybe it happens today. Jenny Madison, tip back a cold one for us here in about a couple hours, and look forward to seeing your picture on Jeff's compilation. So thanks again, Jenny Madison.
3: Great.
4: Thanks, Jenny.
3: Okay. Bye-bye.
0: Again, follow along on our Facebook page for photos of those alumni clubs as they gather today. And who knows, maybe with an upset, we'll get some post-game reaction too. All right, this is the News Gazette Tailgate Show.
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0: 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Jim Rosso, Vice President of News, joined by Jeff DeLessio, our editor. Again, we're getting ready for a big game in Columbus. This is part of 4 hours of pregame coverage. Steve Kelly, Lauren Tate are next with Sports Talk, and that's followed by 2 more hours of pregame coverage. All right, it's first road game of the season, of course. Not a lot of folks that we know are headed to Columbus from our neck of the woods, but that doesn't mean it's going to be dull here in campus town, especially if the Illini make a game of it. Happy to belly up with Mike Baker, general manager of CAMS, home of the Drinking Illini, who I'm guessing is getting ready for a big game. What time do the doors open today, Mike?
14: Going to be open at 10 a.m.
15: Ooh, wow. Mike, it's Jeff. So we saw, and I think we took some videos last year for big men's basketball wins and the run-up to the Final Four. Does it get like that for football?
14: Yeah, you know, football, it comes and goes based on the team, based on the excitement. I think early in the season, it's a lot easier to get people out and about, too. It's just easier to get out of your house and be chasing the team and watching them play. So we're expecting a pretty big day today, and we're excited for the team and see how they play.
15: How many TVs will you have tuned into the game?
14: There are 52 in the building that'll all have it on.
15: 52 TVs, really?
14: 52 TVs. We'll have the game audio playing during the game, and then a commercial breaks. We'll flip over to a live DJ. But, yeah, everything will be tuned in on the Fox Big Noon game this week.
0: I'm guessing 52, with that many, you can probably have one in the bathrooms, right?
14: If we didn't think they'd break them, we might leave them in there.
15: What's capacity there?
14: 1,500. You okay. Put 1,500 between the two floors and inside out everywhere else.
15: Do you tend to get bigger crowds for away games and home games, or is it the same?
14: Throughout the day, home games are busier because there are just more people in town. But watch parties do really well, and that's what we've got going on today. We've got a Black Eye tailgate. We're bringing in the Black Eye. All the students are coming in, donating a couple of dollars from every Blue Eye that gets ordered to the Orange Crush Foundation and helping raise some money there, too. So when we do events and things like this, you know, those days are pretty busy and they're pretty fun.
15: I saw there's giveaways that you can get free admission to the bar Saturday today. Go ahead, Mike.
14: Go ahead. Sorry about that. Yeah, we will open at 10 a.m. and we won't start charging cover until after the game starts. So anybody that's coming out early, it'll be free to enter.
15: Oh, good deal. Do you do much during the season with student groups?
14: It depends. We try to do something with both Block Eye during football season for an away game every year, and we definitely do something with the Orange Crush for a basketball game. And then throughout, you know, the rest of the school year, as student groups come to us and there are ways we can help out, we always try to do that too.
0: Talking to Mike Baker, GM at CAMS.
4: What's the most, I think you just referenced it, but what's the most popular drink order there on game day?
14: Yeah, it's a blue guy for sure. And that's, there's a little bit of energy in those. They mix it for the most part with vodka and, that gets the students ready to go.
4: It's great. 11 a.m. drinking vodka. So last one for me, kind of unrelated. It seems like everything from gas to groceries is more expensive than last year. What about beer? Is someone who buys it in bulk?
14: I've yet to run into a distributor that tells us they're going to lower our prices. they tend to only go one direction. For us, we're still holding the same pricing structure we followed last year. So nothing really has changed too much on that front yet. But, it seems like it's only a matter of time. That seems to be life.
0: That's great stuff. Mike Baker, as always, we appreciate you coming on. We appreciate your cooperation during the basketball season when we get to video the students going nuts. What would the reaction in your mind be like should Illinois pull the upset today?
14: It'll be mayhem. I think everybody is early in the season, and anytime you've got a really big game, there's always an underlying hope that you'll get to see something crazy. And, over the course of time, the Illini have done that sometimes when we least expect it, right? I mean, show up on homecoming and beat Wisconsin and in 2018. I mean, there's been, throughout time, we've been able to have those big surprise wins, and I think everybody's hoping today will be one of those days.
0: All right, 10 a.m., doors open, CAMS. I might see you down there, Mike Baker. All right, thanks for joining News Gazette Tailgate Radio. That's great.
14: Thank you, guys. Go on.
0: Got plenty more coming from our tailgate show as we lead into the kickoff at Columbus. Illinois, a heavy underdog, but as Mike Baker just said, you never know. We'll be back after this.
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0: Welcome back to News Gazette Tailgate. Getting ready for the big game this morning, 11 a.m. kickoff again, Illinois against Ohio State. Glad to be joined by our next guest, Madison Lockhart. She's a cheerleader with the University of Illinois, a senior, and I know she's excited to take the field in Columbus, aren't you, Madison?
1: So excited.
15: Madison, it's Jeff. Thanks for joining us. So this is the first game this season without college football's largest scoreboard to play off of. What is the plan in general for Ohio State? How's it going to be different than the games earlier this year?
1: So the fans can expect the same energy from us cheerleaders that they would see at home. Even though we're in someone else's stadium, our job doesn't really change. We definitely want to find the Illinois fans in the crowd, get them involved, and make sure they feel our energy. We also will be bringing some of our Illinois traditions on the road with us, which I think is very special. We bring our block I flags to run the team out, and we bring our ILL INI signs so we can get that chant going as well. We just like to bring a little piece of champagne with us into any away stadium.
15: Is it harder to cheer at an away game than a home game?
1: I wouldn't necessarily say it's harder, but it's definitely very different. At home, you have an entire stadium of people responding to what you're doing and just seeing all of the orange and blue in the crowd. So on the road, you're obviously outnumbered. I think that almost makes us want to bring even more energy because the Illinois fans who do travel deserve that same game day experiences.
15: Have you, the Big Ten is obviously bigger than it was when you started as a freshman. Have you been to Ohio State before?
1: I have not.
15: Okay.
1: So this is a new experience for me.
15: What about what about this kind of road you've been on in terms of the opportunities you've had to travel? How rewarding has that been?
1: That's like my favorite part of being on this cheer team, has given me opportunities to travel to places and just have experiences that I definitely never would have otherwise. We usually try to always have a team dinner, try new restaurants, explore different shops in the area, and just to see a little bit as a city. We're obviously traveling to cheer on the Illinois and represent Illinois, but experience like new places with your teammates is such a fun perk. I have so many pictures and videos from each trip to share with my friends and family back home as well.
0: Talking to Madison Lockhart from the Illinois cheerleading squad, an 8-person squad going in Columbus today. She's the pride of Lawrenceville Junior.
15: Do you have family that come to the road games?
1: I do. Typically this game, no, but that's also one of my favorite parts. We always have family, even if it's not our own, that travel with us and just gives you a little piece of home when you're on the road.
15: Jim mentioned you grew up in Lawrenceville. Did you grow up a big Illinois fan or a big Illini household?
1: We did. My dad has always kept up with the games, and I would always watch the games with him.
15: Last one for me. All you need is six wins a year now to make a bowl. What have you've been on a couple now in a row. What have the bowl experiences been like for someone on the cheerleading team?
1: It's such a unique experience because it almost feels like a mini vacation with your team while you're still doing what you love. I went to Orlando, Florida. I loved getting to escape the cold and be in the warm weather. We had opportunities to explore, including going to Disney Springs. The excitement and purpose behind that whole trip was awesome. The Cheez-It atmosphere made everything so fun. After we won, we were all like celebrating with bags of Cheez-Its in our hands, which is honestly funny, but it became a part of the memory and the celebration. The Nashville one was also a cool experience. We got to perform the Battle of the Bands in the middle of Nashville on Broadway. So that was an atmosphere that we normally don't do, like rather than just from on the sidelines.
0: Madison Lockhart, thank you so much for joining the News Gazette Tailgate Show. You're about to head out into a full stadium full of venom, folks rooting against Illinois.
1: I am so excited.
0: Is it easy to find? You say you work with the fans that are from Illinois. Is it hard to find them in a stadium that big and filled with Ohio State fans?
1: We'll see, but I have no doubt that we'll be able to find them.
15: Just look for orange.
1: We're pretty connected.
0: That's great. Madison Lockhart, you from Michaela Gaylor's cheerleading squad, looking forward to seeing you in action today. Thanks again.
15: Thanks, Michaela.
1: Yes. Thank you. ILL.
0: I and I. With that, let's go to break. We'll be back with more with the News Gazette Tailgate Show.
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0: 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Jim Rosso here with Jeff D'Alessio, Dave Leake producing in our Champaign headquarters. It's a beautiful, beautiful Saturday morning meant for football. We're part of a 4-hour lead up to the Illini's tussle against the Buckeyes. That's shortly after 11 a.m. today. It's another sellout crowd at Ohio Stadium. 102,000 mostly scarlet and red dressed fans at the famed Horseshoe, but there will be some orange and blue in the stands. Happy to be joined by one of them. It's a tailgate show, after all. We can't go without talking to tailgaters on a Saturday morning. It's Chicago's Doug Mraz, class of 94, who promises to be plenty loud today. Doug, what's the vibe in Columbus this morning?
24: Good morning, gentlemen. I took a random survey last night at the bar, and most people are confident that Ohio State's going to win. However, when I asked them how they feel about Ryan Day, then they got a little negative. That was funny.
0: Still, after all that Ryan Day has done, the loss to Texas didn't help his standing in Columbus. Is that what you're telling me, Doug?
24: Well, I tell you what, I talked to a guy last night at the bar, and I asked about Ryan Day. He immediately pounded his fist on the bar and brought up the Texas the fourth quarter, and I kind of walked away from him at that point. He was getting kind of venomous, to be honest. But no, people were pretty friendly last night. It was a good time.
0: I'm glad you're safe and sound this morning, Doug. We just got a text from our crew. Our radio crew, Ed Bond, and our writing crew, Scott Ritchie, they're walking up to the stadium right now. It's awfully early. But this is not your first trip to the Horseshoe. In fact, you told me earlier this week you had a good story from the 99 Illini beatdown of the Buckeyes that you had some handshakes from Ohio State fans afterward. Tell me about that.
24: Yeah, that was a glorious day. It was Illinois really just took it to them. Ohio State was not good, to be honest, that season. And after the game, we were walking out wearing our Illini gear, and people were shaking our hands and congratulating us. And more than one person said, "We're glad you won because we want to get John Cooper fired." I was like, "Wow, these people are a different breed here in Columbus." That was a very glorious day, 1999. That was a lot of fun that day.
0: Illinois beating Ohio State. They've had some luck at Ohio State. What do you credit that to, Doug?
24: Well, I'll tell you, yeah, because back when I was in school, I mean, Illinois had I think they won 6 out of 7 straight games against Ohio State. And it's like anything else. I mean, games are not won on paper. They're not won on computers. They're won on the field. And back in those days, I think Illinois had a team that was competitive enough to beat Ohio State. And again, if you talk to Ohio State fans, they probably tell you that, you know, John Cooper was a bad coach. Plus, he couldn't beat Michigan either. So, but it does. Again, games are won on the field. They're not won on paper. And that's why today, even though Illinois is a heavy underdog, still got to play the game. So we'll see what happens.
0: We're talking to Doug Mraz. He's our resident tailgater for today's game. Been to almost every Big Ten campus for a football game. Who you left out so far, Doug?
24: I have not been to USC, but next year Illinois plays at USC, so hopefully calendar works out. We'll go to that game. I've not been to a game at Oregon, but I have been to the University of Oregon campus for work. So basically I've been to 17 of 18 Big Ten campuses, and I've seen 16 of 18 Big Ten stadium.
0: Not many scenes like you're going to see today in Columbus. You're at the hotel right now, but you're about to wade through all the fans on the way to the stadium. Tell me this, how much grief do you catch from the Buckeye fans?
24: While I was here in 99, they were shaking my hand. They were pretty generous afterwards. Like in 2005, I was actually here for the infamous basketball, the Matt Sylvester game, when Ohio State gave Illinois its first loss of the season. They weren't bad that day either. Generally fans don't give me too much grief, although I will say I've been to Iowa once. I will not return to Iowa.
0: Why do you bring up that 05 basketball game, Doug? You're bringing down the mood here. All right.
24: That's what all worked out in the end.
0: That's great. So will you be tailgating? I know you're there with a buddy of yours, Brad Leshen, class of 91. Yep. Do you set up shop outside the stadium, maybe on the river?
24: We are scheduled to tailgate on the roof of what's called the Tuttle Garage, which is next to Ohio Stadium. So we're going to hit campus first, walk around the campus for a few minutes, then head to the tailgate.
0: That's great. And it's a mighty big crowd. We've heard from players and cheerleaders and others saying the scene in Columbus is one of the most rabid of the Big Ten. Would you agree with that?
24: Yes. To use a European soccer term, they were very passionate about Buckeye football. So.
0: All right. Where are your
24: I've never had a problem here. So.
0: Where are your seats today, Doug?
24: We are six rows from the top in the corner in the one corner of the one end zone. So that's how it is when you're an away fan. You get the worst seats, but again, it's high risk, high reward. If you win, puff out your chest. If you lose, gather as quickly as possible.
0: Sounds like
24: we're looking forward to the game.
0: Rolling out the red carpet for you. Not a lot of Illinois fans there today, but as our Madison Lockhart, our Illinois cheerleader, said, she's going to find you and wave that flag for you.
24: Together.
0: You've been to so many of these sites on the road. What? Give me the worst Big Ten fans. It sounds like Iowa, right?
24: I will not go back to Iowa. I was there in 1995 with my parents, diehard Illini fans. And Illinois took it to them that day. It was a pretty easy victory, to be honest. And they're just belligerent, yelling at us, bringing up Deion Thomas and Blazer. And at one point, my dad, God bless him, was the most docile fan you'd ever meet. I said, fire Hayden Fry, and that got him going. He left the end of the game. But no, I will not go back to Iowa.
0: Tell me about, I know your dad recently passed, Doug, and he handed down some of his orange and blue gear to you. Tell me about that.
24: Yeah, he gave me a T-shirt from the 1984 Rose Bowl that you had pictured of me in the News Gazette. That's one shirt he gave me. When he passed, I got his class ring from the class of 1963. I got it resized, and I'm wearing it to the game today.
0: Oh, that's great. That's great. We're talking to Doug Mraz, wearing the orange and blue today in Columbus. What's your gut feeling about how this game plays out?
24: First of all, compete. Compete. I don't care what the papers say, what the experts say. You do it on the field. I do believe Illinois can hang with Ohio State because one thing we have going for us is we have pretty good passing offense, and I think Ohio State's pass defense is suspect, as was shown in that fourth quarter Arch Manning, Texas. Now, of course, that game was on the road for Ohio State. They're at home today. So I think the key to today is you hang around, you muck it up, and it's close to the fourth quarter, you take your chances. And I think one of the keys today should be special teams. Make something happen on special teams. A block punt, a long field goal, successful, something, anything like that.
0: Good stuff, Doug Mraz. Enjoy the tailgating today. Have a cold one for us here back in Champaign. And Hope you have enjoyable trip back tonight. Doug, thanks.
24: Thank you. Thank you. ILL.
0: INI, Doug Mraz joining us from Columbus. As I said, it couldn't be a tailgate show without an actual tailgater joining us. You know, the home games, Dave Leake, we have a slew of them. We have a golf cart to race around Lot 31. The golf cart stayed here in Champaign this week.
3: Yeah, I'm surprised you didn't take it over there. It's a good-looking golf cart, too.
0: Not sure what that would, how the battery would last. Probably break down somewhere near Crawfordsville. Probably. Anyway, 7:35 on a beautiful Saturday morning. We're getting great football texts already from Benny and Rich and his lucky socks and Leroy. He's fired up about today.
3: And we got a text from, I believe, Chapin Rose that says, "Where did you find Doug Mraz?"
0: Well, Doug Mraz is at the Holiday Inn Express right now in Columbus getting ready for the game. As I said, there's not a bunch of Illinois fans here today, but from our 2007 coverage, I can remember they all gathered in one spot near the field should the upset happen. That's when Jay Layman got carried off and had that iconic photo of him celebrating with those few fans.
3: We'll look forward to that.
0: All right, 7:36, News Gazette Radio, Tailgate Show.
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0: All right, News Gazette tailgate show. We're leading up again to the 11 a.m. kickoff. Illinois, Ohio State. 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Our writers, Scott Ritchie, Bob Osmussen, are up in the press box, or will be later this morning when Ohio Stadium opens. What did Ed Bond tell us? It opens 3 hours before kickoff. That's way too late, I'm thinking. But follow along throughout the game. Ritchie will have analysis. We'll have photos and Jeff D'Alessio's check-in with alumni clubs throughout the country following along. On that note, we're happy to be joined by another group from down south, Sarah Coburn, the president of the Atlanta Illini Club. Sarah, thanks for joining News Gazette Tailgate Radio.
1: Thank you.
2: Hey, Sarah, it's Jeff. So how big an Illini town is Metro Atlanta? How many alums do you count as members of your club?
1: We send a little less than 2,000 emails out for every event that we have.
2: Wow.
1: But that is just a fraction of what's in Atlanta.
2: So yeah. And I think
1: part of what I do is I find people.
2: Just randomly, or how do you find people?
1: Well, I 50-50 wearing Illini gear while I'm running around town.
2: There you go.
1: And magnets on my car.
2: That's a good idea, actually. Rare is the football or men's basketball game that you don't have a watch party and that you don't send in photos. We really appreciate that. Where do you get together? Where is it? And what's turnout usually like on a game day?
1: About a year ago, we started going to Red Pepper Taqueria in Dunwoody. We're the only team that watches there, and they've been really supportive. There's now a Illini's flags outside. We've had people pop in to the restaurant, finding out what the story is with the Illini there. It really varies on if we're winning, honestly. I'd say 15 to 20 are pretty good, but at the Final Four game, they were all over the place. So we probably had 60 or 70.
2: Wow. Well, where does that the Final Four or the run-up to the Final Four rank among your favorite memories, sports memories as an alum?
1: It's one of the top. I mean, you know, back 05 was awesome, but I wasn't really involved in the alumni club down here, even though I was in Atlanta. So it was really cool to experience it with other people that cared as much as I do. And I've gotten, you know, getting to see the team, and we met them when we were in Champaign. So it was fun to see them go that far.
2: Is there a football equivalent to that? What's your favorite kind of football memory, either from your time in school or since?
1: Well, it was pretty lean years in the late 90s of football at Illinois. So I enjoyed football block tailgating with my sorority when I was in college. I'd say 01 was pretty exciting when we played in the Sugar Bowl. I just moved to Atlanta, and it's big SEC country here, obviously, and people just disregarded Illinois. So it was amazing to go.

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1: Added, and we have sound now. We've never had sound in all the years I've been involved, which is part of the reason we moved over to Red Pepper. The GM, Jeff, there has been amazing. There's Illinois stickers all over the place. So when people come in, you really feel loved.
2: Okay. So, last one from me. I got two more. What sorority were you in? You mentioned that.
1: I was in Alpha Delta Pi.
2: Got it. Okay. How long you been in Atlanta and what brought you there?
1: 25 years. Wow. This past June, and a couple girls I went to college with had moved down here because their parents did. And I came and visited in January. It was like almost 70 degrees, and I was living in Milwaukee at the time, and I thought, what am I doing? And I came down, and I said, oh, I could go back if I wanted to, but I never did. So,
3: Sarah Coburn.
1: I love it down here.
3: Why are you rubbing it in, Sarah, right now? That's all right.
2: I tell you what, our traffic is a lot more manageable, I can say.
3: Take that,
2: lived
3: Sarah.
2: In Atlanta.
1: Yeah.
3: Hey, we appreciate you joining News Gazette Tailgate Show today, Sarah. Hope the party goes well, and hopefully there's some reason to celebrate later today. All right? Thanks again.
2: Thanks, Sarah.
1: I would hope so. Thanks so much. Bye.
3: Sarah Coburn from the Atlanta Illini Club. Again, check back on our social media as those clubs weigh in. It's a little more busy for basketball, Junior, but football seems to be a growing thing.
2: Yeah, and Duke actually had a lot. I think it also kind of depends on the time of day that it's being held and if it's on, you know, on a network as opposed to just like BTN.
3: All right. So. Follow along on Radio 2. Brian Barnhart's got the call. Kerry Davis, Kevin Mitchell. It's a great team.
2: Mm-hmm.
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3: Welcome back, News Gazette Tailgate Radio Show. Leading up to Illinois' big game against Ohio State, you know, it's been a while since the Illini won at Ohio State, beat Ohio State anywhere, really. Mm-hmm. But boy, what a doozy that was back in 2007. We're glad to have served as celebrity picker, a member of that team, Ron Zook's Miracle Workers. I can remember that day like yesterday, Junior, a 2:30 start. By the time it was over, it was nice and dark and cold and a lot of angry Ohio State fans. Anyways, this week's celebrity picker on the Tailgate Show, none other than Jason Rita. Jason, thanks so much for joining us.
2: Jason,
7: yeah, you got it.
2: It's Jeff. Thanks for coming on for a few.

0: So we had Coach Zook on, what, a few weeks ago, and he said, he repeated this, he told the team time and again the week leading up to the game that you were going to upset Ohio State. Did the team buy into that? Ohio State was, after all, number one.
1: You know, I think the team believed in ourselves. I think we had some confidence going into that game. I think we came to work hard. I think we came to just show up and show everyone what we can do.
0: Does the Ohio State Stadium, of all the ones you played at in the Big Ten over the years, would it be on the list of the most intimidating, or what would top your list of toughest stadiums to win in the Big Ten?
1: That place is definitely the loudest. Mm. Without question, I think that's one of my more memorable things was how loud it was. When the game first started, the crowd was just nuts. That was one of those places where you could feel the crowd in your body. It's something that you don't feel in a lot of places. And it was exciting. It was a little nerve-wracking, to be honest with you. I mean, it was something.
0: Is there a better feeling than hearing a crowd go from really loud to really quiet and sad?
1: I think that was probably one of my favorite moments of that game, was just the drastic swings of the crowd. They would be going absolutely berserk, and then it would go down to almost nothing other than a small section of the stadium that was wearing orange and blue. It was just really, the swings of the crowd was just crazy.
2: Talking to Jason Rita, a talented place kicker. He did his part in a 28-21 win over Ohio State in 07.
0: Like in 07, this Illinois team is a heavy underdog in Columbus. What have been your early impressions of this year's team, and would it be shocking to see them pull off an upset?
1: Oh, I think they're still figuring themselves out a little bit. You know, the way of the world of college football right now is much different than when I played. Mm. People have to get acquainted with each other basically every year. New quarterback coming in, you know, receivers, offensive coordinator. I mean, it's challenging, but, you know, they have a great head coach that makes everyone feel at home real quick. So if there's anyone to do it, you know, Coach Bielema is the guy that can bring everyone together quick just because of his atmosphere that he provides.
0: Mm-hmm. This is year six of the Bielema era with the team coming off the best two-year stretch in the history of the program. What's been the most impressive part of the operation from your vantage point as a former player?
1: I just think the culture that he puts out. I think he has people believing in what he's trying to do. I mean, there's been years where people just want to come back regardless of money. They're looking to look past money. They just want to be around Coach. They want to be around the program. Obviously, look at the facilities they have now. I mean, you can't not mention Whitman and all the things that he's done for the program. So, I mean, there's just a lot of different people that are just really bringing that program together.
0: Okay, last one. On last week's show, former U of I president Bob Easter just about nailed the final score. So it's your turn.
1: I think this is not fair.
0: who are you picking, and what's your final score?
1: I hate to say it. I think Ohio State probably is going to come out ahead, but I think it's going to be significantly closer than most think. We always play Ohio State tough, regardless of how talented we are. We always play them tough. I think we're going to put up a lot of points. I think they're going to put up a lot of points. I think it's going to be like a 42-35, maybe, somewhere in there.
2: Jason Rita, appreciate it. The tough assignment. We should have had you for the Southern Illinois game.
0: Name the score.
1: Yeah, thanks a lot.
2: as one of the greatest in Illinois history when it comes to kicking, we figured you were up for the challenge. And we do appreciate it. You're checking in from the Quad Cities these days. How's the Illinois fandom in that neck of the woods compared to, like, Iowa?
1: Oh, man, there's too much black and gold around here, man. Just too much of it. But, you know, we have our small pockets. So it's kind of nice to see everyone show up, especially for game watches that we have around here.
2: That's great. Jason Rita, thanks again for checking in, and have fun watching the game today.
0: Thanks, Jason.
1: Thanks, guys.
2: Jason Rita, boy, he knew how to kick. Had a leg, Junior, mm-hmm. in that 2007 game. What a celebration it was. And fond memories from both Jason and anybody involved in that game. All right, News Gazette Tailgate show will continue. We'll be back after this.
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2: .754, Jim Rosso, Vice President of News at the News Gazette, alongside Dave Leek, Jeff DeLessio, putting a bow on our first Road News Gazette tailgate show. Got a text from Dan in Rock Island, a neighbor of Jason Rita's, saying how much he, misses Jason and loved beating the Spartans. Hello. With that last kick. Oh, there's Ed Bond yelling from the press box, I think. We wanted to check in into Columbus. Hi, Ed. How you doing?
9: We're doing great. We're out here outside Ohio Stadium. We're going to get ready to go in at the top of the hour, and it's going to be a great day.
2: Ed Bond, engineer, producer, has been doing this for a long, long time. He's part of our radio crew today. Brian Barnhart, Kerry Davis, Kevin Mitchell, all at Ohio Stadium. Ed, you've been a part of a bunch of upsets at Ohio Stadium. What's the secret sauce for the Illini there?
9: Well, I don't know, but I was here for the five in a row under John Makovic and Lou Tepper, I believe, and there were three of those five were at Ohio Stadium. It was great fun. I was also here in November 1980 for the Dave Wilson game, 621 yards, an NCAA record at the time. Unfortunately, the Illini lost that game, but Dave Wilson got a standing ovation for his performance that day. It was quite fun.
2: Ed Bond, our producer for News Gazette Radio. We got about a minute left with Ed, who is, are you outside the stadium now? And what's the vibe as you're walking into the...
9: Well, we're fortunate we get to park right next to the stadium, and there's some tailgaters out here. These are, you know, very exclusive parking spaces here. And people are getting ready. It's a beautiful day, 50 degrees, bright sunshine, and hardly any wind. So we're looking forward to a great day. We'll be inside the stadium in about 5 minutes.
2: That's great. Ed Bond joining us, part of a crowded booth, includes Michael Kaiser and a bunch of others doing good stuff. And, Ed, you'll have video, right, of the call should Illinois pull the upset.
9: Yeah, I think we will. And we've got we're standing right next to Scott Ritchie and Bob Osmussen, and they're getting ready to go in as soon as they open the gates.
2: Great stuff, Ed Bond. Wish you luck today. Looking forward to the call. Tell the guys from the News Gazette hello and tell them to work hard. How does that sound?
9: Okay. Go line ILO.
2: And hi, Ed Bond, veteran producer on the scene at Ohio Stadium. All right. Thank you for all our guests today for our first News Gazette tailgate show on the road. No golf cart, no problem. All right, we heard from Jenny Madison from the Rocky Mountain Club, Mike Baker from CAMS, Madison Lockhart, Illinois cheerleader, Doug Mraz, Illinois fan, plus there's Sarah Coburn, Jason Rita, and the crew. All right, looking forward to 3 more hours of pregame coverage for what should be a good game. This has been News Gazette Tailgate Radio Show. Happy
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0: Good morning, everybody. Welcome to Illini Pella Saturday Sports Talk here on WDWS Champaign-Urbana. Steve Kelly and Lauren Tate in a little bit early this morning due to that early kickoff, 11:10 in Columbus, Illinois, and Ohio State. Lauren and I will be with you on this segment of our pregame coverage until 9 o'clock and back with you from 9 to 11 as we get ready for the football game today. The Illini and the Buckeyes. Busy Saturday morning, busy Friday night, a lot of stuff going on. Mr. Tate, how you doing?
1: Well, doing good. You know, nothing like an Illinois-Ohio State day, right? I mean, we used to look forward with great anticipation. Now we're a little more shaky about it with 10 straight losses to Ohio State. But we do remember a period when Illinois won 8 out of 12. And how did we do that, Steve?
0: Well, a combination of things. Illinois had some decent teams during that time. And
1: Cooper had trouble with Ohio State, didn't he?
0: He did, although if you take away a couple of losses to Illinois and a bunch of losses to Michigan, mm-hmm. he had a pretty good record. He was a good coach, but he couldn't beat Michigan. And he's not the first guy that couldn't beat Michigan that got fired. Earl Bruce kind of fell in that same category for the Buckeyes. He only won 9 or 10 games a year, but had trouble beating Michigan, and that's part of the deal over there. But Ohio State opened as a 27.5 point favorite. I see it's down to 25.5 now.
1: Okay.
0: At least that's what I looked at this morning.
1: Were you at all encouraged by watching Indiana play Northwestern last night? Did that give you an idea that maybe the favored team could have trouble?
0: A little bit. I was more impressed, I think, with Northwestern, although they made some key mistakes in the game, but I thought they really hung in there well. I was impressed with their defense. That game got off to a weird start.
1: It really did, didn't it?
0: A couple of...
1: They couldn't take a snap on their own 1 yard line.
0: Well, that and Indiana couldn't take a snap to start the game. Mm-hmm. The first two possessions were called back for a penalty.
1: Yeah, it's interesting just how the... I guess it was nervousness. I don't know what else you call it. I mean, you wouldn't think the crowd would bother Indiana. It's their own home crowd.
0: Right.
1: But certainly it bothered Northwestern without a doubt with that early safety. And then the score, the next thing you know, is 5-0. How many games do you see are 5-0?
0: Not many, no doubt. And that final ended up 29-23. Indiana did get the win over the Wildcats of Northwestern. Rutgers played last night. They played Howard 58-7. Was that final there. Mm-hmm. Howard's, I think, done with their Big Ten tour. They played Maryland, they played Indiana, they played Rutgers, and are cashing those checks, I guess, that they get for playing those games. A couple of games outside of the Big Ten last night. Clemson beat Cal 24-10, and UAB with a bit of an upset, beating Navy 24-20 last night in college football.
1: Yeah, same UAB team that Illinois played. That game was in Birmingham, by the way. Navy went in there and couldn't pull it off.
0: Phone line is open, 217-356-9397. Lauren and I are here until 9, then we get our Fighting Illini game day programming going at that time. If you'd like to join us, that's on the Rudy Wealth Management studio and text line. We're going to go to Columbus and talk to Joey Kaufman, who writes for the Columbus Dispatch, covers the Buckeyes. We'll do that coming up. Let's get you updated on some baseball. Yesterday, the Cubs lost a doubleheader to the Red Sox in Boston, and now those two teams will play tomorrow in Florida.
1: You know, the Cubs did not score in the last 16 innings of those two games. They scored three runs early and got ahead 3-0, and then the Red Sox came back and won it 4-3 and then won 2-0. 16 straight innings at the, you know, as good a hitting team as the Cubs are, and they hit the home runs, they do a lot of things, but they didn't do them in that doubleheader.
0: Yep, 4-3 and 2-0 were the scores there.
1: But the great news for the Cubs is all three teams that are competing for them, for the wild card, and the Cubs are in as far as the wild card is concerned. They have the home field edge on all three, the Phillies and the Diamondbacks and the Padres. So however that turns out, the Cubs will be home unless they finish sixth.
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3: I'm John Rooney. Quite a pitcher's game yesterday, the final game of a three-game series in Pittsburgh. Paul Skeens came in 0-5 against the Cardinals, starting for the eighth time against them, and he didn't beat them. Even though he got his 8 strikeouts to reach 200 for the season, he left in a tie game after 6 1/3 innings. The Cardinals got a good opener from Kyle Leahy, followed by good work out of the bullpen from Cooper Jerpy, Gordon Graceffo, Bryson Motz. But Ryan Stanek gave up a walk, then a wild pitch, a throwing error by Ivan Herrera in the bottom of the 8th inning. And all that was followed by a sacrifice fly from Spencer Horwitz to break a 1-1 tie. The Pirates made that run stand up as Mason Montgomery struck out the side in the 9th inning, and Pittsburgh won a 3-2 decision. The Cardinals are in Milwaukee tonight. Michael McGreevy will make the start against the Brewers, and we're on the air at 5:45. First pitch at 6:40.
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8: Welcome into fall. Welcome in the Illini Guys Sports Spectacular. He's Brad Sturdy. He's Mike Keckley. I'm Larry Smith. Good, great stuff coming up. We've got a conversation with Mike's friend, Jay Stevens, talking about OSU, the Buckeyes. A big game, of course, on Saturday over in Columbus, Illinois, trying to dream the impossible dream and take down the former number one team in the country, Ohio State. Hey, you know what? You almost done it before. Why not? Let's go there again. That's coming up. Listen, we've got a lot of recruiting stuff on the way. Kendrick Prince joining us here in a few minutes. If you are not a member of IlliniGuys.com, you've kind of missed out on, some really good stories and some massive recruits on campus who really like Brad Underwood's program. We'll talk about that coming up as well. First, fellas, let's just talk about this football team right now. 2-1, a couple of easy wins against teams they're supposed to beat. Now comes the big one. We knew the first road trip, and it's over to Columbus against Ohio State.
9: Yeah, Ohio State is angry, and they're pretty talented. So that's a scary proposition. but the one thing is, I don't know that Illinois is intimidated in the sense that this is a program that has beaten some really good teams, and I think they're going to go out and compete. The problem is I just don't think they have the horses to compete with them, especially on the defensive side of the ball. I'm not sure they can get enough stops. I do think Illinois can score against Ohio State. I think Ohio State's a good defense. Don't get me wrong. Very good. I think Illinois is going to score, which is interesting to me because you look at all the trouble. If they score well, it's going to give me some hope because, I mean, they gave Arch Manning fits for the first three quarters, right?
8: Right.
9: Before they turn. Maybe Keaton Hauser's going to have a miracle in his bag, and maybe they fumble and away a couple things. But yeah, I'm not feeling real confident about this one.
10: Yeah, we debuted Tim Simpson on the Illini Guys pregame show against SIU last week, and he explained the 3-3-5, and it did scare me a little bit. Where it's going to go? I do think a lot of Illinois this year, I think I've said several times over the last 6 months, if Illinois goes 6-6, it may be Brett Bielema's best year coaching, and he's had some good ones. I'm really worried about, will Ohio State find some success running early? Because if they do and they can run at will, all of a sudden Jeremiah Smith out there becomes a lot more dangerous target, and that could be really scary. On the other side, though, Colin Dixon is somebody that the Buckeyes are going to have to pay attention to. And if they can just get a little bit more consistent in the running game, like Brad said, maybe they're scoring and making this more of a game than anybody in Columbus expects.
8: Yeah, I love that. Jeremiah Smith becomes a Jerry Rice, if he's not already over there. Unbelievable what he's doing. Already the Ohio State all-time receiving leader, and he's still early in his junior season. You talked about this, Brad, I agree with you. It's not so much do I think that they can't do it. We've seen this before with a new defensive coordinator and a new defense and early in the season. I think about going to Virginia a few years ago in a similar situation, and Ryan Walters' defense just got completely run over. It doesn't mean if you fall, the season is lost. It just means there's a lot of question marks here. But I do want to get into, you mentioned Colin Dixon. All of a sudden, Illinois becoming wide receiver U. I mean, this guy is already setting records at ancient Memorial Stadium. And we're just three games in. He is setting up for just a fantastic season. And we knew Hank Beatty was going to be that guy. We knew that Patrick Bryant. We knew that Isaiah Williams. Colin Dixon right now is playing on an all Big Ten level here in the first month of the season.
9: Yeah, it's been impressive. He's on pace to set the NCAA touchdown record. He's on pace to shatter the Big Ten receiving touchdown record. So, yeah. He's already set the Memorial Stadium single season touchdown record in three games. So,
8: right.
9: I'm going to guess he breaks it, blows that one away. But Dixon has emerged, and I think we saw glimpses a year ago, and I actually picked him on a radio show that I was on, another radio show I was on. I picked him to be my pick to kind of surprise people and be really good this year. So I'm feeling really good about that selection. He's the go-to guy for Hauser, and he seems like he's always open. It seems like we find a way to get him open, and some of that's Lunny. Some of that's Colin Dixon just making plays, and it's really impressive to watch.
10: He's been good, and I was actually surprised last week. They got the ball. They attempted to get the ball to tight end multiple times. So that was a new wrinkle.
9: What's that, Mike?
10: I know exactly. Nobody was certain, so the play-by-play guys didn't know what to say. It was a dead spot on the air. That was a throw to the tight end. But as we look at it, maybe we'll see something happen out of that. That was nice to see. And just the health of the Illini interior offensive line, particularly the guard position, will determine a little bit in terms of what Illinois can do. Offensively, I'm not certain that defensively there's a lot Illinois can do. Well, we'll see. Maybe I'm overreacting.
8: Yeah, Vegas doesn't like Illinois in this one. They're almost a four-touchdown underdog. I think that's a little much, but we will see what happens when they get to play. Brett Bielema this week talking about this matchup and his team going into its first road game of the year. Let's listen in to part of that.
11: Every year since I've been here, it's kind of gotten better and better and better, just statistically, the number of wins versus losses. But I do remember, I think the first game that I really felt unified this football program was on the road at Penn State, ironically. And I remember going into that week that I probably talked about being on the road. I thought that was a game we could win, right? I didn't know we were going to win it, but I knew we'd play well. It was a good matchup for us. And I remember I really preached to our guys. I don't want to build false hopes, right? So one of the things I did that week was talked about the 74-man travel roster. There's going to be a group of support staff. There's going to be some administration. We had a great group of donors that went with us. Talked about being on the road at Penn State and how it everybody says it's not any different. Well, it is different, right? There's 100,000 people screaming at you over there. And, the other big difference is, when you go on the road, just the normalities of going to the sideline are different, right? Like you just get so accustomed to being in your home stadium, locker room, all that goes into it. And just a simple thing. It may not sound like a big deal, but just registering for tickets, right? Your parents, when they come here to East Memorial, they know what they're doing, how they're doing it. Keys in my apartment, or in the glove box of my car or whatever it is, right? You got to do a lot of things different when you go on the road. And I think it starts literally today through Friday, and then Saturday is the big day. But it's a 100-yard game. The sidelines are equal in measurements, but it's just a different feel, and I think our guys got to be aware of that.
12: Brett, to that point, you've talked about how Russell Wilson kind of changed the way you saw quarterbacks prepare for road games. Mm-hmm. As Caden has actually experienced this environment in Columbus, can that be understated at all, or do you feel like that'll be a big deal?
11: It's a big deal. I talked to Barry about it. I've been in this business as a head coach going to my 18th or in my 18th year, and to be 1 year with Caden, I texted him Saturday night and just said, man, I can't tell you how impressed I am with who you are and what you represent and the growth he's had. But what I don't know is the things I've never done with him, right? Like, so I don't know all the intangibles that you know factor into a young man's mind, right? Like I'm in the meeting room with him. I'm in an individual meeting. I'm in a game prep mode with him. But I don't know all the hours he spends away from here, who's talking to him, who's talking to him about what, or how he's going to handle a road environment. He's a very intense competitor. And I think Caden would be the first to tell you, too, right? Like what he has to do is have a great muscle memory when things don't go well to just, you know, play the next play as it plays out. So, you know, super excited to be on the journey with him. But that's just my quarterback, right? I also have, you know, almost half the roster is new. So, you know, I'm excited to see, but I don't know, you know, what Mason Moraga is going to be like on the road, you know, for the first time as a starter. I don't know what, you know, my left tackle, Christian Martin, is going to be like on the road as a starter against Ohio State. My right tackle, Nathan Canopic, played on the road in a bowl game, but it wasn't the same, you know, prep. So, yeah, there's all kinds of these unknowns and tangibles, but you kind of got to handle the moment we're in and build off it as best we can.
12: Have you ever treated a scrimmage like an away game before? What kind of prompts that? Where did that idea come from?
11: Yeah, just... I really do believe in life, not just in away games, home games. Like you learn more from being in a moment than you can ever, you know, study for it, right? Like you just got to throw it in. And so I actually obviously had to go to our athletic director and ask him if I could stay in a different hotel with our team and present a non familiarity, like a something they weren't used to, for, you know, just staying in the hotel meeting. Doing the Friday night meetings, you know, it was actually a Wednesday, I guess, when we did it. So there was all kinds of variables, but I, you know, the biggest thing that really came to me was when we moved him to the other sideline, which caused our equipment guys to kind of move things around and do some different things. But anytime you can make people uncomfortable, I think you grow, and that was a big part of it.
8: And that was Brett Bielema talking here again earlier this week to the media. Illinois is at Ohio State, as Sturdy mentioned, a very angry Buckeyes team, feeling like they should be undefeated, and they're out loaded for bear as they take off and go on against Illinois at the Old Horseshoe right now. By the way, one of the great venues in college football. If you don't get a chance, if you ever get a chance to go over there to a game, definitely do that. It's worth your time. Just great history there, great structure there, as the late Keith Jackson would say, on the banks of the Olentangy, the Ohio State Buckeyes hosting our Illini. Okay, we've got more coming up in that game. We'll talk more about Ohio State in just a moment. But up next here, Kendrick Prince riding in on his horse, talking a little recruiting roundup. And boy, what a they lassoed up some talent last week for this basketball program. That's coming up next right here on the Sports Spectacular.
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8: 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Riding in now from the West on with his 10-gallon hat. And, man, this guy, you know what? You know when you got the goods, you kind of walk a little taller, your shoulders back, you got a little swagger to you. 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Ken, I'm not saying you walk slouchy otherwise. I'm just saying you got a little extra swag. Because, man, you spent time with four recruits, basketball recruits, on campus last week during the SIU game. And we want to hear all about that. 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So if you're a member of Illini Guys, you already know. Let's start, though, with Darius Wobbington, the senior 6'10 kid who played with Quentin Coleman on Team USA down in Mexico back in June. He was on campus, and you were saying very, very impressed.
17: Well, Larry, you know, I'm going to stick my chest out enough, so maybe even with my belly now. So I'm a happy guy. But I tell you what, you're right. Let's start with Darius Wobbington. He's a 6'10", 225-pound kid from Phoenix, Arizona. He was ranked 9th in the country. I had a chance to talk to him when he was at Illinois last weekend. Then I did a follow-up with him, and, you know, it was really cool. And I turned on YouTube, and I saw this video of him. He was ranked 50th in the country. And I sent it to him. He was like, no, man, you got to fix it. I'm like, hey, it wasn't me. He said, I want the Illinois fans to know that I'm ranked 9th in the country. So, you know, it's kind of a cool story. But, you know, they had a lot of talent down there. And he's the kid that I feel, you know, we'll go through all the kids, but he's a kid that I felt really, really changed some things because he dropped Kentucky, you know, and then coming to Illinois with his family, Illinois did well. They always do well in terms of recruiting, but you're going to have some competition. You know, when you have players like that, you're going to have some. And I mean, he has offers from Arizona, Indiana, North Carolina, Texas, and Alabama, Texas Tech. But if I had to say, and Louisville, if I had to say Illinois' stiffest competition today, it's probably Arizona. I mean, I don't know what you guys have heard, but I've, you know, from my sources, that's the school Illinois is going to have to beat if they really want to land him. But they did themselves some favors last weekend.
9: Yeah, there's been a lot of talk about Arizona. I think Illinois pulled themselves at least even with them right now. And so it's a good spot to be in. He really fits, you know. Ked was talking about, you know, his recruitment, but as his game falls, I mean, this is a guy who really fits the system. He can stretch the floor. He's athletic. He can play, you know, multiple front court positions, whether it's four or five. And he just has Ked, you talked to him. He's got a good personality too. So he fits in with these. He kind of reminds me of an East Coast Balkan. Who knows? West Coast Balkan or whatever.
17: Well, I'll tell you what, though. You're right. He, out of all the kids, some, you know, these kids are famous and, you know, they're high school kids, but he was really, really fun with the media. And I'll tell you what, he's done his homework because he's paying attention to what David Mirkovic does. And they become pretty good friends because he talked about him possibly going to the NBA. And that's the, you know, that's the position that he wants to fill. So he told me when the Illinois coaches talk to him, that's going to be that role for him. So Brad's assessment was on the money.
10: It seems like Illinois is recruiting guys who fit into the team as opposed to just trying to attract people who are stars. Does it look like that's the effect of having a good GM who knows what is going on and coaches who actually got a plan as to the blueprint on what they want to do?
17: Mike, I think it's a combination of both. I mean, when you've had the success, Brad Underwood's been there, what, 9, 10 years, he's had success. He's able to kind of cherry pick with what he wants. You know, you can go out, you can get players that are 5-star recruits that could potentially be one and done. I mean, if you talk to a lot of the fans, which we all have access to at Illini Guys, you know, before this whole transaction with the NCAA, we were all kind of panicking. But now, you know, most of us, you listen to our subscribers, one and done is expected. So nobody's mad about that anymore. So Brad's doing his thing. And, you know, if that's what happens to some of these kids, most of those kids who are on this list are probably going to want to be one and done.
8: Yeah, no question about that. So Darius Wobbington impressed another senior on campus, Musa Kamisoko. Ked, you said that he had a great visit, but you and Brad both saying that you don't think he may wind up at Illinois, if I can be so bold to say that.
17: Well, first of all, you deserve a 5-star because you pronounced his name. I'm not going to say it.
8: Blind squirrel. Yeah, blind squirrel finds a nut. Audible? Yeah, but go ahead. I'm sorry.
17: So, I mean, if I had to say, you know, when you talk to all these kids, they're going to tell you what you want to hear. Or they do. But Brad and I, we're old enough. We have enough gray hairs on our beard and our heads to know we can kind of get a grasp of what these kids feel. And, you know, there was four kids on campus. And if I had to say, you know, he talked a lot about Orlando because there's some New York connections there. You know, he's a 6 foot, you know, 10 kid from Bend, Florida, but I had some connections, you know, with Orlando. And I just didn't get a feel from him. Every time he talked to me was more or less about, you know, I'm not for sure this is going to happen. But on the flip side of it, you never know what these kids are going to do. It's hard to say, you know, he's got some other good offers too, Iowa, Tennessee, and Alabama, and Florida. You know, Florida State, it's kind of weird you guys see in Iowa now. They had a great run in the tournament, and now you're starting to see their names pop up with some of the top kids in the country, and that hasn't happened in a long, long time. But he's a guy that I would think, I'm not for sure, but, you know, Brad mentioned, you know, another school, but it's definitely possible.
9: Yeah, I think that, you know, this is probably the longest shot among the guys they had on campus, although, you know, they've done a great job recruiting him and getting back on the radar. After earlier maybe being left out, Syracuse seems like they're kind of the leader right now. But, you know, when Orlando Antique was involved, I never, you never know, right? I mean, you always give him a shot. So, I think that he was probably least likely. But I do, you know, I think these two guys, 2027 guys, are going to be deciding in the coming, you know, weeks, months. And then the 28s are going to be a while. But they put their foot forward really well on those 28 kids, too.
10: Speaking of the 28th kid, who was in town in that class?
17: Well, I want to apologize. I mentioned Brent Ford, but I met Paul in New York. The 2028 class is really, really intriguing. I'm going to start with Dylan Betts. He's a 7'3" guy that my arms couldn't reach the top of his hair. He was huge, fellas. Tall guy.
8: With the afro, 8'5".
17: Yeah, no kidding. And then I'm talking
10: to him. Why don't you have an afro?
17: Luckily, people can't see this is radio. So having said that, he's just a, you know, Brad, we talked a little bit before. I'm kind of surprised, but I'm not. I mean, Illinois did a really good job with him. And the one thing that stuck with me, and he said, when I asked about why he's there and how interested he was, he's like, he's very, very interested. And if he wasn't, he wouldn't be there. He wouldn't waste his time. You know, he's gone through the process with both of his sisters. You know, his dad is a big guy. I don't know if he's played professionally now. I'm sure he probably did.
8: Overseas, yeah.
17: Yeah, so he's just a big specimen. And he's, you know, he's a 2028. So this is a guy that they have a chance to build on. And I think, you know, he wants to get on campus. And I think he's talented. I mean, just, you know, he's a rim protector. He can shoot it. He doesn't want to be stuck in the post. We talked about his visit and watching the players practice. You can see it. Coaches don't have to say, this is what's going to happen. They can now see it because they want to practice on open gym or, you know, and they got to see it. So I think they're in good shape.
9: Yeah, no question. I think that's a key Illinois can sell. This is what we've done. And you can see it. I mean, they space the floor, and all these big guys love the floor spacing. They want to ball shoot. It doesn't matter. It's not the olden days, you know, where, guys would, you know, big guys didn't run around and shoot threes. Now they do, and it spaces the floor, and they can still go inside, but you can see Betts wanting to do that. And he, you know, he fits, man. Ked mentioned how he is tall. Yes. I mean, this dude is tall. Like, he may pass Nick Smith. So, tallest Illini of all time. So there you go. He could be the next. He could ruin that whole that trivia question.
8: Yeah, Dylan Betts, 7'3". So guys, real quick, Mike. So you guys were saying really, it was a very strong visit. Illinois did a great job of really putting themselves on his radar firmly.
9: Yeah, no question.
10: Yeah, well, that's a good one. You know, the other thing is, Ked, is when you're looking at these guys, the overall strategy of the coaches, it really kind of interlocks, like how they're arranging these targets. And it seems like they're all on the same page, pulling the rope in the same direction.
17: Well, that part of it, and just, you know, I don't know if this has been talked about or not, but just look at the big picture, the players that were on campus one weekend. And, you know, no disrespect to Southern Illinois. I don't mean that at all in the football program. But Illinois was able to have those four guys on campus when it wasn't a, you know, typical Ohio State or Michigan or Oregon or somebody like that on campus. They came, the fans knew. It's been a long time since I've seen fans, you know, yell players' names. Mike, you know, this was really, really well done. It was well organized by the staff. The parents were involved taking pictures. I mean, Illinois basketball is in a good spot, and you're not going to land all four. I mean, let's be honest. But if you can land two of the four, that'd be great. But I'm really thinking, I'm thinking two of the four, if I'm being transparent here. But one wouldn't be bad.
8: Yeah. You were saying, yeah, all four guys ranked in the top 25 of the country by ESPN. The fourth one, another 28 prospect, a junior, Bentley Lusacueno. I think I've got that one right, I think. But you said he was also impressed.
17: Yes, he was too. And, you know, when he first came out, I think everybody ran to Dylan because he was big, and they ran to Darius. And then, you know, Bentley was kind of looking around, and then all of a sudden the floodgates opened up to him, and then you saw the smile on his face. You know, I think he wants to make sure people knew he was a basketball recruit, but I don't know how you could forget that at 6'10", to be honest with you. But here's another guy that's just, I'm just in awe. I don't want to repeat myself and sound redundant, but they're talented. And these, the thing with basketball now, and Illinois fans know this, you know, the days of the Kofi days, I don't want to say they're done because you're going to have some players like that. But Brad, you know, said earlier, these players at this size, they all want to shoot. If you take them to a gym and they're going to be stuck in the post and not be able to pass and utilize and cut and shoot the three ball, you're not going to get those kids. And Bentley's one of those kids. He definitely has the talent to do it. And, you know, the whole thing to me, you know, covering the University of Illinois, you know, I'm 59 years old. I don't think I've ever seen this much talent on the court or on the field, you know, in Champaign at one time.
9: Yeah, they're definitely recruiting at a really high level. It's fun to watch, and you're fun to see them. They have such street cred. You know, I even go back to other guys, you know, they got a lot of really good players. I mean, going back to Bill Self, going back to, you know, Bruce Weber early on, a lot of players on campus. What Brad Underwood's done, though, is he gets guys. You know, I mean, you're going to miss on guys. But like Bill Self said one time, if you're not missing, then you're not recruiting the right guys. You know what I mean? You're going to miss on some dudes. But Brad Underwood always says, and I think that's there's a calmness in being an Illinois recruiting coverage guy now, because it used to be like, oh my gosh, we missed on a guy. We're going to have to go to plan F. Now it's just like, oh, we'll go to a different plan A. I mean, it's just a completely different world.
10: Yeah, so much more relaxing than it was in the Gross era and the Weber era. So I'm all for Brad Underwood keeping the streak alive.
8: Yeah, absolutely. Hey guys, very quickly, I want to get, we've got 1 minute left in this segment. We got to hit a break here. Everyone talking about these young recruits, couple of players in common, Quentin Coleman and Lincoln Williams, the kid from Kankakee, Ken.
17: I'll tell you, you know, I went to some of those players, asked about practice, and I'm telling you, and I wrote about it, guys, Quentin Coleman and Lincoln Williams came up so many times. The other one was Stephen Box. I think that's how you pronounce his name.
8: Yep.
17: But I'm going to tell you, I mean, truthfully, I had a, most people on this radio show, I'm very good friends with Divine Bird. She's from the Quad Cities. She came home last weekend. We went to dinner and we talked about women's basketball. And she says, kid, have you ever seen that Coleman kid play? And I said, what? She said, we sneak over to the gym and watch him. Her words, not mine. He's better than Keaton Wagler. She said, he's unbelievable. So, Larry, wow, to your point, there's some talent in Champaign again.
8: You just had some fans drop their drink.
17: I'm sorry.
8: Yeah.
17: Her words are mine.
8: We'll give everyone a commercial break to go get some Bounty and clean that up. So, all right. Ken, good to talk to you, man. Great stuff. Great stuff on the website, Illini guys. We'll talk to you next time.
17: Thank you.
8: All right. We got to run. More Sports Spectacular after this.
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21: Now back with Larry Smith, Mike Cagley, and Brad Sturdy.
19: By the way, we should mention that the official preseason practice has begun for the Illini men's and women's basketball teams. NCAA rules state that practice can start 42 days prior to the season opener. The Illini men, who are a virtual lock to land in the preseason top five in the country when the polls come out, open versus Fairleigh Dickinson on Monday, November 2nd. The Illini women host Detroit Mercy in their opener on Wednesday, November 4th. They figured to grab just their fifth preseason top 25 ranking in program history and their second under Shauna Green, the other three during the Teresa Grintz era in the late 1990s and 2000. Well, Saturday in football, it's Illinois at number 7, Ohio State. Mike Kegley always does a great breakdown of the opponents on the Eye on the Illini podcast each week. His guest this week is Buckeyes podcast host Jay Stevens. Let's listen in to a part of that conversation.
10: This is the game for Illinois fans. There's a terror involved. But at the same time, Illinois is one of the teams that will go on streaks against Ohio State. I think they won six in a row at one point back in the 80s and 90s. I'm not certain anybody's done it since Illinois did it, but back in those days. Ohio State, we talk about it all the time since 1951, four losing seasons. The worst amount of losses in one season is seven. I mean, Illinois has had 2-0 win seasons. So you look at that, it's the number of double-digit seasons that Ohio State has, staggering. It seems like, you know, you look at this system, the NIL system. Well, Ohio State was at the top before the NIL system. It's 100 years of people around the team, be it boosters, be it coaches, be it administrators above them on the ladder at the Ohio State University, doing the right thing. And that means W's on the field, which builds the tradition, which means when people decide, I want to be a booster, they're willing to put the check in there because they know it's going to be spent well. Am I missing anything?
22: No, you're not. You're not at all. You hit a lot of the talking points people don't want to discuss when it comes to Ohio State success. And it's not just one coach. May it be Ryan Day or Urban Meyer or Jim Tressel. John Cooper was did a lot of winning. His tenure was not the best in the time period we're talking about with Ohio State football, but he did a lot of winning. He just couldn't beat Michigan. That was the one hiccup. If he found a way to beat Michigan and then find a way to play for a national championship, you're looking at John Cooper as maybe one of the best coaches, top five coaches of the decade, but he wasn't. He just had his own hiccups. He had really good talent. I mean, Eddie George won the Heisman. David Boston, I believe Terry Glenn was on there as well. I mean, he had really good talent. Just couldn't beat Michigan. I get it. I understand that. But, man, Ohio State in this time period has been probably one of the most successful teams in the country since the year 2000. If you take Alabama's time looks a little bit different because of Saban. But pre-Saban, not the best. Post-Saban, they're still trying to get there. Ohio State's a team that still looks like a lock for the playoff this year. They won national championships, at least, well, they won one before Saban got to Alabama post-2000. So this team, this program has been a machine for a really long time. And if you take out the Luke Fickell year where they were 6-7, this team looks like a juggernaut, type of a program.
10: Yeah, and it seems like they're at the top now. I think the mysterious, I mean, I don't know what happened in the second half against Texas. That game looked like it was going to be a joke, and then it turned out not to be a joke. What do you think happened there, and how can that happen again against Illinois?
22: Let's tackle the first question first. I think it's a Ryan Day thing, honestly. Ryan Day has a tendency in the second half to not really close teams out. If you go back to 2019 against Clemson, Ohio State had multiple trips to the red zone. They didn't capitalize on those opportunities with touchdowns. They had, I believe, three straight trips to the red zone, and they got three straight field goals. And it was an execution error. And that came up once again on Saturday night, or a couple weeks ago, where Ohio State just didn't execute. Julian Sand is not the same quarterback he was a year ago. I don't know what happened because he missed a wide-open Devin McEwen. It would have been a touchdown. He's not allowing the ball to be put on target every time. And when that's the case, he's making guys like Jeremiah Smith have to alter their routes to catch the ball. Now, Jeremiah Smith is an alien. He's not normal. But it seemed like last year, Sand was putting the ball on target in a spot where the receiver could get yards after the catch consistently. He's not doing that this year. So short yardage situations have still been an issue. Came up against Texas. They can't capitalize on good opportunities. In the second half, it's just a Ryan Day thing. His teams, with whatever he is saying, is pushing them to not really close teams out. You go back to the national championship against Notre Dame. That game should have had a way wider margin than it did. But in the second half, Ohio State didn't put them away. They let Notre Dame stick around, and they really had to make some big plays down the stretch to seal that win.
10: Yeah, I agree. And of course, you may not remember, but of course, we talked back on the first time.

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1: Don't think that's him naturally. And so when things get tough, I think, you know, he kind of turtles up a little bit, as opposed to maybe, you know, I mean, maybe he doesn't get hit by the uppercut because he doesn't leave himself wide open. But he also doesn't land the uppercut when you think Ohio State would normally do that, because he's naturally cautious. I don't know if I'm making that up as I look at it from afar, but that's my analysis.
2: No, you're spot on. His personality is not one that is similar to Urban Meyer's, or Urban wanted to really take you down. He wanted not literally kill you, but he wanted to kill the team's spirits and all morale that they could have in that game, take the confidence away as quickly as he could, and then make sure it never came back. Ryan Day's a really good guy. From everything I've known about him and everything I've seen about him with the charity and him and his wife donating money to various charities around Ohio, he's a very good guy. He just doesn't have that meathead mentality that you mentioned, and it came up against Texas. If Urban Meyer was coaching in that game, Ohio State, Texas, you're up 23-3 at the beginning of the fourth quarter. There's absolutely no way Texas is scoring 21 straight points to win the game. No way at all. But with Ryan Day, looks at it like, I like Sark. He's a good guy. I don't want to beat him too bad. And then you lose the game. There were people when Ohio State played Wisconsin last year that talked about Ryan Day's relationship with Luke Fickell. And Wisconsin was garbage last year, really bad. By the time they played Ohio State, I believe they were down to their third-string quarterback and their backup that was hurt, but dressed to play, but wasn't supposed to be out there. He didn't play that game at all. People are like, well, Ohio State could just run over Wisconsin, but Ryan Day really likes Luke Fickell, so he might not beat him that bad. Of course, Luke Fickell played and coached at Ohio State, so that ties to him to the program. And I'm sitting here thinking, everything you're saying makes sense. If we're having dinner, if we're going out, I want to be nice to you. This is a football game. Players look at the opponents as saying, we may be friends after the game or before the game, but when we're between these lines, we're not friends. I don't care about you. Ryan is like, I care. I want to coach against you and beat you, but I don't want to humiliate you. And I think that's going to come up again this year when Ohio State goes to Indiana, when they play Oregon, when they play USC. That trip to Nebraska before playing Michigan is really tricky. Even this week against Illinois, Illinois could do some things offensively that could make Ohio State's defense feel a different test than they've had all year. How does Ryan Day respond? Does Ryan Day say, well, we're up 20 points in the fourth quarter, let's take our foot off the gas? That's not how you're supposed to coach and play this sport, but that's Ryan Day. And so what we saw against Texas is not the first time you see this against with Ryan Day. It's going to come up again, probably multiple times this year. Maybe it won't result in a loss later this year. But you're finding a coach who's a really good guy that doesn't have the killer mentality and the killer instinct. And it came back to bite him against Texas. Buckeye fans don't want him to come back and bite them again later this year, but it's possible that might happen.
1: Yeah, a little bit of Shakur Stevenson in him. Yeah. You know, when you watch him box, the guy's incredible, but he just doesn't seem to have that desire to put down his opponent. He's more than willing to make him look bad for 12 rounds, but he's not going to take the risk that is necessary to land the knockout punch, which it doesn't mean he's not a great fighter. It just means that he's not as exciting and may not ever reach that peak that people want. I look at this schedule this year, and Ohio State has an SEC-like schedule because they drew just about everybody that you could draw. They've got Illinois. Then they go to Iowa. And then they're back home against Maryland. Now, I think Maryland's going to be proven to be a fraud, just like they are every year.
2: Yeah.
1: Then they have to go to Indiana, to USC. And there are, and I'm not meaning to use the word two, but there's two USCs. They're USC when they go east, and then there's USC when they play at home. So Ohio State has drawn the better USC. Turn around, and then they've got Oregon, which we don't know what they are. They may not be what they are. But, you know, again, they lost an incredible offensive coordinator to Kentucky as a head coach, and you're seeing Kentucky all of a sudden. I'm like, well, maybe there is something to selecting the right coordinator. Northwestern, who's sneaky good. Braun's a better coach than people like to admit.
2: Yes, he
1: took hot garbage and has done really well with it the last couple of years.

0: You talked about the concern of Nebraska, and then you have to play Michigan. So they're in a position here where they can lose one more game, maybe. And if they lose one more game, then they're at a big risk if they go to the Big Ten championship game, because I'm not certain you can lose that and have three losses and make it into the CFP. I mean, this is kind of a weird position for Ohio State to be. We're used to them going into, you know, Michigan saying we can't lose to these guys, but that's usually when Ohio State's undefeated. I think this is a different test being put in front of Ryan Day than he's had put in front of him before.
1: You mentioned a good point about the Big Ten championship, and let's say they do drop a game in the Big Ten, but manage to make it to the title game. There would be pressure, a lot of pressure for them to win that game, because if they lose it, they're probably not going to the CFP. It's possible with their schedule and with Ohio State's brand being so powerful that they get an 11th seed or a 12th seed, just because, you know, if Ohio State's out there, that's more eyeballs, that's more money, and ESPN wants both of those things. So I know ESPN's out to control, like they don't control the CFP, but I guarantee they have a lot of influence on who gets in. Yeah, they have a lot of influence on who makes it in and who doesn't. So I do think, though, if they are 10-2 and play in the Big Ten title game, I think Ryan Day rises to the occasion. Like, I'm not worried about Ryan Day if they're 10-2 playing in that game, because I think, oh, Ryan Day knows his back's against the wall. He has players this year that I won't say they're the same as the ones that were on the team in 2024 when they won the national championship, but these guys don't want to go out losers. They don't want to go out and be the guys to say, oh, you guys lost two regular season games and then lost in the Big Ten title game. What are you? What kind of team is this? It's just pride. Men have a lot of pride and testosterone, and they're going to, I think, especially Jeremiah Smith, while he's a receiver, he's going to influence that team like crazy to make sure that everybody's ready to go, including the coaches, so that what happened last year against Indiana in the Big Ten title game doesn't happen again. The one issue I do have for Ryan Day is that is the first, I think it's the week of the early signing period, and that gave them a lot of issues last year trying to hold on to Chris Henry Jr. and Hartline. I believe he got hired by USF during that week, and so there was a lot of issues with Chris Henry Jr. Would he sign or would he go somewhere else? Hartline's leaving. Who's calling plays? It's like so many different moving parts. Every coach is dealing with it around the country. All these coordinators are trying to get poached. All these coaches are trying to make sure they have the recruiting classes. Yeah. Everybody is. But for some reason, that hit Ryan Day in such a way last year that it caused so many issues. I do see a scenario where Ohio State is fine that week because they've been there before. Ryan Day's horrible when it's the first time encountering something. He gets better when he's done it the second time, the third time, and the fourth time. So I'm not really worried about the title game if they're 10-2 in the regular season. I'm more worried about Julian Sam. I wasn't planning on doing this right now, but
0: he doesn't look like the same guy last year. I mean,
1: Mike, I don't know what's happened to him all offseason. Ohio State has two coordinators that are former NFL head coaches and coordinators. I don't see Arthur Smith making him a better quarterback. I don't at all. I see Arthur Smith using scenarios where Julian Sam wants to rely on a guy that he knows can get the ball and catch it. That's Jeremiah Smith, because it's Jeremiah Smith and a bunch of tight ends and a running back. That's not winning football at Ohio State. It's not. You have too many receivers on the outside and too many good guys in the backfield to have 12 and 13 personnel sets over and over and over. And I think that's drastically hurting Julian Sam's development. I think Julian Sam, if you go back to the old way and him just running the normal Ohio State offense, he's fine. I've also noticed, Mike, I think Julian Sam desperately misses Carnell Tate. Because while Jeremiah Smith had a whole bunch of attention, Carnell Tate was one-on-one. He can do whatever you need him to do. Line up outside, line up in the slot, go in motion, it didn't matter. When you don't have two first-round receivers, Julian Sam doesn't look like a guy that should go to the NFL draft at the end of this year. So he doesn't look like the same receiver. His balls aren't on time and on target consistently. And the only hope for Illinois fans is that what you've seen from Julian Sand so far continues and his development goes backwards instead of forwards. He has a pretty poor outing on Saturday and allows Illinois to stick around and have a shot to win. That's really it. If he plays like he did last year, I don't think there's a way Illinois can keep this game close. But if Sand keeps playing the way that he has throughout the first three games of the year, there's a real shot that Illinois can make the noise Saturday and make it a game in the fourth quarter.
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0: Maybe just realize we got so busy talking about everything here on the show during the season, we're not doing our picks. So for the first time in 2026, the return of the picks, the prognosticators, Mr. Sturdy, Mr. Kegley, Mr. Smith. All right, let's start here. The game that everyone's talking about all week long, Arch Manning's first ever trip to Knoxville. Isn't that sacrilege? A Manning has not been to Knoxville. I'm sure he's been to Oxford, of course, where daddy played, granddaddy played. It hasn't been there. I think the stadium, Neyland Stadium, is on Peyton Manning Way, named for his uncle. Of course, Peyton played there before Arch was born. Number one, Texas at 14th ranked Tennessee. Guys, who you got?
1: Yeah, I think it's interesting. I don't know that Tennessee's quite as good as maybe they were ranked early, and I think Texas is going to take this one. So I'm going with the Road Horns.
2: Yeah, I agree with that. I just don't think Tennessee's there yet. Maybe next year.
0: Yeah, I think Tennessee right now, that Ohio State game, they're playing with confidence right now. I'm going with Longhorns as well. Another SEC matchup, Ole Miss and Florida. Can the Gators pull off the upset? Undefeated and in the top 25 in John Summerall's first season as coach.
1: Boy, this is a tough one when you think about where Ole Miss is coming off the ultimate emotional game and win. It's easy. But I think Chambliss is just too good, and I think they get the win here.
2: I think Summerall is going to lead his guys to the upset here. That he is a really good coach, and he's got these guys focused. And I think this may be a letdown game.
0: Wow. Okay. So Florida for Kegley. I'm going to go with Ole Miss as well. Love Chambliss this game. Listen, great respect for Pete Golding. What he's done with this team, taking over last year with the Lane Kiffin mess and getting them a couple of wins in the playoffs and the strong finish here. That was just a slugfest in Oxford last week. And they found a way to come out on top in the end. I'm going to go with Ole Miss, undefeated number four team in the country. Here's one. How about Oregon right now needing a win to prove themselves, going down to a 4-0 USC team and down in LA?
1: I just can't buy USC yet, although I shouldn't buy Oregon either. But somebody's going to win this game. I'm going out on a limb. No, I got to go with the Ducks. I think they're better than they're playing right now, and I think USC is 4-0, but they haven't looked – in many games, they've looked very pedestrian. So I'm going with the Ducks.
2: Yeah, that Rutgers thing scared me last week. So I'm going to go with the Ducks as well, despite the fact that their offensive coordinator left to coach the Wildcats, and he's clearly missed in Oregon.
0: Yeah, there's no question about that. I'm going to go the other way and go SC stays undefeated, even though that Rutgers, I think just the time, it was a time thing. It was a jet lag in Rutgers. I'm going to go with SC staying undefeated. Finally, our fourth and final game, we're going to pick Texas A&M and LSU. The loser goes to 0-2 in the SEC. If you had that on your bingo card, you are lying that either one of these teams would be 0-2 in conference play going into October.
1: Man, this is interesting. The A&M loss was very surprising to me. And not just that they lost, but the way they lost, right? The other one, LSU, wasn't. So I'm going to go with LSU here. I'm going to go with a non-surprise.
2: I think Elko is going to do it. But then again, I've got a buddy who's used my bets for Illinois the last 2 weeks, and he's 0-2 and refusing to listen to me when I warned him of that. So, Mike Elko, this is probably the person you do not want to predict a victory for your team.
0: So, Cagley's going to A&M. I look at it this way. LSU was one play away, you could say, from knocking off Ole Miss in Oxford. I'm going with LSU, and Lane Kiffin finds a way to not go 0-2. Although, you know what? Wouldn't it be fun to have Lane Kiffin 0-2 in SEC play after, that would be fun. That'd be fun. But I'm going to deny myself that pleasure and pick the Tigers over the Aggies. All right, we got to run. Appreciate our guest stopping by. Illinois, 11 a.m. Central Time, taking on Ohio State. Don't forget to be sure to check out the Illini Guys page on YouTube for all the pregame, halftime, and postgame podcasts. For the fellas, we say so long. Enjoy the game, and we'll talk to you next week. ILL.
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0: Hello again, everybody. Good morning, and welcome to Illini Game Day's network pregame show for Illinois football. Steve Kelly reporting. Fighting Illini, as you know, open the Big Ten season in Columbus, Ohio, 2 hours from now, where they'll meet up with number 7, Ohio State, for the 105th time in a series that began back in 1902 with a 0-0 tie, by the way, in that first game ever. Ohio State has won 70 of the games so far to 30 for Illinois. There have been 4 ties over the years, and the Buckeyes have won 10 straight against Illinois in this series, including last year's 34-16 decision in a game in Champaign. And both teams enter today's Big Ten opener with 2-1 records. 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Lee Hall is with me here in our game day studios. Good morning, sir. How you doing?
1: Good morning. How are you?
0: Are you set for some Big Ten football?
1: Definitely. Ready for a little football for brunch. It's unusual, you know, with the crazy start times we've had. We've been all over the board, but to be in here this early in the day and have a little football before lunch is going to be a lot of fun.
0: Yeah, interesting start times. Next week's a 3:15 game. We haven't
1: all over the place.
0: Haven't seen that one for a while, but
1: right.
0: You got to check it week to week, and then we'll find out probably early on Monday what the time is for the at Michigan State game coming up a couple weeks later on. But a lot to talk about. The Big Ten opener against the number 7 team in the country last year in the Big Ten opener against a ranked team. Didn't go so well for Illinois as they went to Indiana and lost 63-10 on the road in the Big Ten opener. And looking back on that game, Illinois was actually ranked higher at that time than Indiana. Illinois was 9th in the country.
1: That's right.
0: And yeah. Indiana was 19th.
1: Yeah, that's yeah, remember it all too well. It was not pretty. Interesting to see Indiana struggle maybe a little bit last night. But yeah, it's a big job today against 7th ranked Ohio State, a team that maybe beat themselves a little bit against Texas earlier this year, but a loaded team. Everybody talks about Jeremiah Smith, the wide receiver, as maybe the best football player in the country, but they have a lot of weapons, and it's going to be a tough task for this Illinois defense that has been somewhat questionable at times here in the early season.
0: Brian Barnhart will call the game on the Fighting Illini Sports Network from Ohio Stadium. Good morning, Brian. Don't have Brian at the moment, so Steve and Lee will keep talking here for a few minutes. As I mentioned, Ohio State has won 10 straight. First time Illinois has been to Columbus since 2017.
1: Brian told us that yesterday on Sports Talk. I could not believe that. That is pretty amazing. I guess that's the life we live in now with the 18 teams in the Big Ten. It's that shame that it's been that long. I've never been there myself. Would love to go experience it someday.
0: Well, you should. That's one of the best stadiums. I'm a little partial
1: since you grew up there.
0: I grew up an hour from there. Let's try Brian Barnhart again. You there, Brian?
2: He called for me first, and he couldn't hear me.
0: Hey, Brian. Hello, Steve here.
2: Okay.
0: Brian, are you there?
2: I think I'm here. Am I here?
1: You're here.
0: You're somewhere.
2: Okay, good. I'm there. I'm here.
0: You're somewhere. We're somewhere, and you're getting set.
2: Yeah, I was floating in Ethernet space there or something.
0: So well, that happens. Good to check in with you. And you and I and a lot of us have seen some good Illinois football played at Ohio Stadium. But Lee and I were talking, it's the first time Illinois has been there since 2017. That doesn't sound right, does it?
2: No, it doesn't. And I was talking to a gentleman from Fox on the way up the elevator about, you know, how it's been almost 10 years since I've been here. You know, to call a game, and it was a monsoon that day. It was terrible weather. If you remember, we had Kerry Davis come up from the sideline. It was so wet, and it wasn't a very good game. But I also think back, you know, to 07 and the Juice Williams drive. I'm looking down there now, you know, thinking about when he went for it on fourth and short and the 8-minute drive to end the game and Jim Tressel's frustration and so there's a lot of memories that come flooding back when you get up here and look across this stadium.
0: Well, when you go there, the pageantry of it is certainly special. But when you get on the field, they always have some outstanding players. Do the Buckeyes, and they've got a a head coach that's been very successful. He's 84-13, Ryan Day in his 10th year. And it kind of starts with number four, Jeremiah Smith. You got to keep track of him wherever he's at on the field. And he's probably the best receiver, some say the best player in college football.
2: Well, they say that. And, you know, he played against us last year, and he didn't do a whole lot. He had some catches, but it wasn't the dominating game that he would, you know, eventually have later in later games. And of course, this year now he's off to a tremendous start. And as you guys know, we've got our own guy who's having a great year with Colin Dixon. So I'm sure those two guys, when you look at the you know, the depth chart, the scouting report, those guys are at the top of it for sure for each team. But yeah, you got to, you just can't, you know, he's going to get some catches, but you just can't let him have a 200-yard day and limit the big plays, not only by him, but everybody else for Ohio State.
1: Yeah, I've got the numbers here, Brian. He had five catches last year for 42 yards in that win over Illinois. Talking to Bill Rabinowitz, who's covered the Buckeyes since 2011, he says, far and away, Jeremiah Smith is the best one he's seen out of all the great Ohio State receivers over the last decade plus.
2: Yeah, and it's become receiver U. I mean, you look at the guys that are in the NFL.
1: Right,
2: a lot of,
1: right.
2: You know, come from Ohio State. So he's in that line, and they got to keep an eye on him today. I just think, you know, Illinois needs to look at the, you know, the playbook that Northwestern did last night. You know, keep it close. Try to limit the mistakes. Make Ohio State sweat today. Make them work. Northwestern certainly did that last night, and they were within two or three plays of maybe winning that game. So, you know, I think Illinois will need a similar effort like that here today.
0: Daniel Brown is listed in the availability report that just came out as a game-time decision. So that's one thing for you to keep an eye on, Brian, and they could use some help there at the linebacker position. He's been questionable, doubtful, and just about every category on the availability report. But game-time decision sounds like progress to me.
2: It does, because now they have to do the daily. As you know, the Big Ten put in a daily update on your injuries. And so, yeah, whereas they used to come out now, 2 hours before kickoff, of course, before that, we didn't get much of any updates, but yeah, now they have to do it every day. So you're right, it's kind of moved around from day to day as we get closer to kickoff. But yeah, he'll make a difference, I think. I mean, people tell me, the coaches and others, that he will make a difference when he's out there. But again, if he does play, it'll be his first game, first live game, and so it might take him a game or two to get up to speed to the ability that we know that he has. But, yeah, it'll be great to have him back. I'd love to get Platt back at some point, too, on the receiver side. We could certainly use him there, too.
0: Well, he's on the list, but he is out again this week. Platt is.
2: And that's not going to happen.
0: So. Not going to happen today, at least.
2: Yeah.
0: But the thing with Daniel Brown is part of what's kept him out has been injuries. And you want him back, but you want him back healthy, and hopefully he can stay healthy.
2: Yeah, that's the thing. And a game like this, you know, you're playing a very – physical, big Ohio State team, and you want to play well, and you want to get out of this game with as few injuries as possible, too. And you know, of course, the offensive line and what's been done there has been pretty well documented. Champ Smith stepped in last week as a freshman and did a really nice job at guard, and Hansen has stepped in nicely, and Zafir Stewart had to check in there real quick and snap a ball once. So got to keep those guys healthy up front, too, because a game like this is really you got to give yourself a shot. The offensive line and the D line, for that matter, have to play well.
1: Well, Brian, I've heard somebody say that they expect a big offensive game, and then some say it's going to be a low scoring game. Do you have a feel for what kind of game this might be here today, or is it anybody's guess?
2: It's anybody. I've learned not to try to guess that.
1: well,
2: my experience. Steve's seen a lot of games too. You think it's definitely going to be this,
1: right?
2: And it's not. And you know, you had a weird score. You know, you thought last night that, you know, the way Indiana can score the football, and what was it, 5-0 at one point, you know, or 12-0 at a half. So,
0: yeah.
2: You don't know. But the games we've won here have been, you know, higher scoring for sure, going back to 01 and 07. And the guys in the booth with me, Kerry Davis and Kevin Mitchell, they know how to win here. So let's hope that with both of them being here today, that'll create a little magic that way, if we can have any impact on it.
0: Yeah, we'll talk to both those guys a little bit later on about their experiences. We'll talk to two other guys on our pregame coverage that have been in the same situation, and Jay Lehman and Kurt Kidner. Brian, we'll get back with you a little bit later on. Get ready and set for that kickoff coming up here in a little bit. Thanks.
2: Okay, thank you. Appreciate
1: Thanks, Brian.
0: Brian Barnhart in Columbus. We need to take a break. When we come back, we'll hear from some of the coaches and players. Lee Hall will be with me a little bit later on as well. We're off and rolling. Stay with us here on the Illini Game Day Network pregame show.
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0: It is Illinois at number 7, Ohio State, today at Ohio Stadium in Columbus, with Illinois playing away from Geese Memorial Stadium for the first time this season. And Illinois is a heavy underdog as the at the Horseshoe, but Illinois has played well in Columbus, as we mentioned over the years. The last 5 wins against the Buckeyes have come at Ohio Stadium. Time now for Coach's Corner, brought to you by your local Schwab Champagne branch. Call them at 217-689-4733 for more information, or stop by their office. Brett Bielema says a coach can learn a lot about his team playing away from home for the first time against big odds.
7: You remember, I think, the first game that I really felt unified this football program was on the road at Penn State, ironically. And I remember going into that week that I probably talked about being on the road. I thought that was a game we could win, right? I didn't know we were going to win it, but I knew we'd play well. It was a good matchup for us. And I remember I really preached to our guys. I don't want to build false hopes, right? So one of the things I did that week was talked about the 74-man travel roster. There's going to be a group of support staff. There's going to be some administration. We had a great group of donors that went with us. Talked about being on the road at Penn State and how it you know, everybody says it's not any different. Well, it is different, right? There's 100,000 people screaming at you over there. And the other big difference is, you know, when you go on the road, you know, just the normalities of going to the sideline are different, right? Like, you just get so accustomed to being in your home stadium, locker room, all that goes into it. And it's a 100-yard game. You know, the sidelines are equal in measurements, but it's just a different feel, and I think our guys got to be aware of that.
0: The Penn State game the coach referred to, of course, was the 2021 game that Illinois won over number 7 Penn State, 20-18 in 9 overtimes. The trip to Ohio Stadium today is the first for offensive coordinator Barry Lunney, but he's got a pretty good idea of what's in store for quarterback Caden Hauser and his offense.
8: I've never been there, but obviously seen a lot of games on TV there. And, you know, Caden has been there before, so he's got experience on that. And it's going to be a loud environment, and that adds a layer of certainly complexity going on the road, and communication and snap counts, all those types of things. So, you know, you just have a plan for it. You go deal with it. And usually my experience that, you know, once you get the blinders on, you get the game going, like if you have a plan to handle it, however challenging it will be, and there'll be moments that'll be extremely challenging, you try to get numb to that and be able to just to focus on the communication that comes within and not on the outside. That's what you got to do, be able to go win on the road. You got to be able to block that out, however challenging that will be, which I know it will be because of the volume of people and the history and their tradition there. And they're going to be into it. It's going to be really loud. And we've got to be able to put our best foot forward and be able to handle that and try to keep that impact at a minimum.
0: That's offensive coordinator Barry Lunny. The Illinois offense is averaging 39 points and 406 total yards per game. The Illinois defense is giving up 21 points a game after holding SIU to 10 last Saturday. This is defensive coordinator Bobby Houck.
9: You know, we did some good things. We didn't let the quarterback run around like we were worried about. We tackled well, scored again on defense. That was great. And obviously, winning's really difficult. And it was good to go out there and get that win. And we made plays. We tackled well. We scored. Our error percentage was lower. It's got to continue to be lower. We can't be making mistakes. You know, these guys were playing this weekend. They'll find those and they've got people to exploit them. And so you decrease your error percentage. I think they were urgent about the preparation, which showed up on Saturday. So we just need to continue on that path.
0: Bobby Houck's defense will try to contain All-American wide receiver Jeremiah Smith today. That won't be easy, though. Smith became the Buckeyes' career receiving yards leader in last week's game. Ryan Day, like most coaches this time of year, is looking for more consistency heading into conference play.
10: But I think we all want a higher level of consistency. We need to get into these conference games and start to play. And, you know, I know that there's plays in that game that were sort of, you know, out of sync that, you know, definitely stick out. Now, that is going to happen in games, but we want to be perfect, and we're going to need to be in order to get to where we need to be. So there's a lot that goes with it. I think that, you know, overall the protection has been solid, but we got to trust our feet. We got to get the ball out on time. You know, when it's time to make plays, we got to make plays in terms of third down, red zone, because that's really, to me, where some of the biggest issues have shown up.
0: That's Ohio State head coach Ryan Day, now in his 10th season in Columbus. He has a record of 84-13. 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Coming up after our next time out, it'll be time for Tate's Take. Lauren Tate will join Lee Hall and yours truly coming up. We'll get to that coming up next after we take this time out on the Illini Game Day Network's pregame show.
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0: We're back on the Illini Game Day Network pregame show ahead of Illinois football, Big Ten style, in Columbus against the Ohio State Buckeyes. Coming up at 11:10 will be the kickoff at Ohio Stadium. Time now for Tate's Take. Veteran columnist Lauren Tate is with us. Coach Tate, what do you say? What are your words of wisdom this morning?
1: Well, I don't know if I have any wisdom, but I will say that this is the ultimate test of Bobby Houck's defense. I think we've talked all preseason about the 3-3-5, and what I see is an Ohio State team that didn't even have 100 yards rushing against Texas is going to try to rush the ball against Illinois. I think it'll be their goal to try to dent that defense and go right at them. I know they haven't had a 100-yard rusher in three games for Ohio State. That's very unusual, I imagine, although substitutions in two of those games would make a difference. But I think that's the key, Steve, is whether Illinois can force Ohio State to throw the ball, which is not good either. But I think that's the goal, is to try to, you know, alternate those defensive linemen in there and try to, you know, they've been getting better play out of Prater, the Jacksonville State transfer, the big strong kid. He's done a good job at the nose so far. Illinois had a streak of good nose play for some reason in recent years under Bielema, and they'd use Prater as well as Janky in there, the transfer from Penn. I think that'll be the key, because if Ohio State can run the ball, they will, and Illinois will be out of luck.
0: Ohio State has a couple of running backs named Jackson. Bo Jackson, who went over 1,000 yards as a true freshman, has carried 39 times, 230 yards, just under 6 yards per carry. And Jacoby Jackson, transfer from Florida, 21 carries. He's averaging 7 yards a carry, and he's got 4 touchdowns. They use him close to the goal line, but those guys have been effective, but they haven't played much in the second half other than the Texas game.
1: That's a good point, and they would have 100-yard games if they played enough. I think that the thing that worries me about the rushing game is that, if you remember the UAB game, they dented Illinois. They marched against Illinois consistently 7 out of 8 times into Illinois territory. Even though they didn't score, they had a lot of penalty troubles once they got deep. And then Shepard ran Illinois crazy, and you know, for Duke and winning that game for them. And Illinois then bounced back against SIU, a much weaker team, but they were able to stop the running quarterback. Now this week, they've got to stop I think that Ohio State's going to come at them hard, and I think Illinois is going to have to show that they can stack up defensively.
2: Ryan Day has kind of spoken about his running backs this week and kind of tried to get him charged up. He said that Bo Jackson and Isaiah West just ran just okay, and they need to run angry against Illinois. Mm-hmm. Can Illinois' offense keep up with the Ohio State offense? Do you think that's a big thing today?
1: Well, I don't think Illinois can keep up with them, but I think that Illinois can't run against Ohio State. We know that. I mean, that's just, Illinois will be very fortunate to get over 100 yards, I imagine, today against Ohio State's defense. But they do have the passing game that can make a difference. And we don't talk enough about Colin Dixon. He's having a heck of a year. And now, can he continue to do that against Ohio State? And it just isn't him. I think Trimble took a step up last week. I think Clements are healthy now. I think he's ready to, I think they got a 1-2-3 punch there. And then plus the tight ends caught some balls last week. So I think they caught about 4 of them. So I think that Illinois got a chance to make it interesting. And, you know, if you can get, as we saw last night in the Indiana Northwestern game, if you can get into the fourth quarter in a close game, a lot of things happen then. Everything changes in the fourth quarter of a close game.
0: Well, that's certainly the key, especially when you're going on the road against an opponent that is like a 4-touchdown favorite, which I think might be a little high for a Big Ten conference game.
1: You got to force. Ohio State's had trouble in the red zone. You got to force them to kick field goals. We know they're going to move the ball. We know they're going to get down there. Can they dig in and force field goals and keep Illinois close enough where, you know, some strange things could happen late? And we know we got a good passer if we can just protect him. That's the key, protecting him.
0: And you mentioned Colin Dixon. He's got 7 of Caden Hauser's 8 touchdown passes.
1: Yeah.
0: 25 receptions in three games, averaging 15 yards per reception, Lee.
2: Been amazing. And, yeah, and the addition of Clement and Trimble, you know, if they can keep getting open and yeah. give Hauser that other target, because you know that teams are going to start trying to take Dixon away.
1: Well, the thing you can't do against Ohio State is have turnovers. We had one interception and two fumbles last year, and that just kills you. Illinois outgained Ohio State last year here in a game that, that Ohio State won semi-handily. But if Illinois could reverse the turnover situation, it would make a heck of a difference.
2: That's one of the things I wrote down. I must be learning from you, Laurent Tate.
1: Well, I maybe saw your notes when you weren't looking.
2: I know that's not true.
0: Laurent holds the modern day record for carrying around the most notes.
1: I know, and sometimes I can't find what I'm looking for.
0: That's the problem when you got so much in front of you there.
1: I'm just in the process of throwing a lot of stuff away, particularly after today. But up to this game, I think Illinois can play physical football, but I mean Ohio State, can they give up 11 NFL draft picks? Four of the top 11 in the draft. Four of the top 11. Three defensive. But can they? I know they've got great players coming, but can they be as strong as they were last year with all those? You know, starting over with so many new players. 11 is half of a team, Steve.
0: Yeah, they kind of dominated there in the first round of the draft, and they always do put a lot of players in there. And Jeremiah Smith will be the next one to go high.
1: You think?
0: Yeah. Stating the obvious there. Mr. Tate, thank you, sir.
1: Okay.
0: Lauren Tate with Tate's Take here on our pregame coverage as we continue. Lee and I will be back with more. We've got Coach Q ahead. We've got a visit with Bob Osmussen on the beat report. We've got the keys to the game, and Mike Pearson will join us, too, with this day in Illini history. So stay with us as we continue our pregame coverage here on our Fighting Illini Network pregame show.
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0: Welcome back to our pregame coverage, everybody. As we get ready for Big Ten football, it's good to say that, isn't it? After 3 weeks,
1: sure is. Yeah, it's about time.
0: Well, I guess it's good to say it, other than the fact you have to go to Columbus to take on one of the best teams in the country. But you want to start finding out about yourself.
1: Absolutely, that's part of it. I, Steve, and we were talking about this on Sports Talk earlier this week. There's a lot of teams in this country that just really don't know what they have yet, even after three or four games. I mean, when you turn over half a roster, just this day and age of NIL, I mean, you just don't know. The guys have only played three games together. That's nothing, as you know.
0: Yeah, that is a factor in even, maybe not more so, but certainly equally in basketball. When there's so much movement, it just seems to me like there's more movement in basketball than football. That may not be true, but it just kind of seems like it. When you're talking about a roster of 15, you might have 10 of those guys taken off.
1: Right.
0: With a roster of 100, it's a little bit different, but still, you've got to get over there and play. You need to find some things out. A 25-point underdog is a little much, I think, in any Big Ten conference game, but motivation, blackboard material.
1: Yeah, and I think that's what I was getting at with Ryan Day, you know, talking about his running backs and saying that Bo Jackson and Isaiah West ran just okay in their win over Kent State, and that the running backs need to run angry against Illinois. He's trying to, and in talking to Bill Rabinowitz and seeing what he wrote about this game for the Ohio State side of things, it made me think of that scene in Rocky when the promoter is talking to Rocky. He said, "I know you're going to give us a great show." It's kind of like last week's game for Illinois against Southern. It was kind of a prep for Illinois to get ready for Big Ten. And that's kind of the way I think the Ohio State folks are looking at this one. Is like, yes, Illinois is a good team. They're kind of a middle-of-the-pack Big Ten team is the way they see them. And that this is a game to help them prepare for their monster schedule. They've got five ranked teams on the calendar between now and the end of the year.
0: Yeah,
1: regular season.
0: They go to Iowa next week, Ohio State does, and then Illinois' schedule has Purdue here next week for homecoming. But this is this week, and one of the guys that everybody's going to have their eye on in this football game, and Bobby Houck has been thinking about all week, is number four, Jeremiah Smith. Bobby Houck is the Illinois defensive coordinator. Here's what he had to say about number four for the Buckeyes, Jeremiah Smith.
2: I mean, everybody knows where number four is on the field, and Jeremiah Smith's he's one of the best players in college football. The thing about playing Ohio State is they're a very balanced offense. They're well coached. They run it equally as well as they throw it. They've got a good quarterback that sees things, and then they've got a run game that's, you know, as good as anybody in the country. So you can't just say, "Oh, we gotta stop Jeremiah Smith." I mean, you have to find a way to do your best on him. But if you just tilt the whole game plan towards him, then I mean, they're not a one-dimensional team. So you get one of the best players at college football at wide receiver, and then you get a great run game, you get a great front, you get a great quarterback, you get great running backs, and it's a daunting task to try to slow these guys down.
0: That's Bobby Houck, the Illini defensive coordinator. Jeremiah Smith doesn't have Carnell Tate this year, who was the number two receiver, and sometimes number one, the amount of passes he caught over the years, and he's playing on Sundays today, as are a lot of other former wide receivers from Columbus.
1: Sure, and Bill Rabinowitz, who we mentioned, has covered them for over a decade, said that Jeremiah Smith is the best of them, a guy that's humble, that works hard. He turned down millions. He's from Florida. Miami tried to court him and get him to transfer. He stayed where he is because of what Ohio State has become, especially for wide receivers. It makes me think too about when there's a player like this, coaches have over the years always said, you know, you got to let him. He's going to get his. We got to keep everybody else, maybe not in check, but keep them from having career days to have a chance.
0: We'll take a break. When we come back, we'll check in with Coach Q, Nick Quartaro, get his look around the Big Ten. That is coming up next when we continue on the Illini Game Day Network pregame show.
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0: Our pregame coverage continues. Time now to take a look around the Big Ten with Nick Quartaro. We call him Coach Q around here. And here he is with his weekly report around the Big Ten.
1: Good morning, everyone. Let's get a good look at some of the great action later today at the Big Ten. While the Illini are battling for the Illibuck Trophy, you can peek in on next week's opponent, Purdue. They kick off at 1 o'clock in West Lafayette against Notre Dame. The Boilers have shown the ability to move the ball and put up some points, but their defense is giving up 36 a game. Notre Dame, on the other hand, is a very stout top 20 defense, allowing just 7.5 points per game. Oddsmakers have the Fighting Irish as a heavy 28-point favorite. That game is on Peacock. If you want what should be a classic old-time defensive Big Ten battle, tune in to Iowa at Michigan. Both teams open conference play at 3-0. The Hawkeyes lead the nation in defense, giving up, get this, just 4.3 points per game. Michigan, playing a little tougher schedule so far, yields just 13 a game. Iowa has been running the ball at a high clip so far, but Michigan's defense will pose a formidable test. In a true made-in-the-trenches battle, Iowa at Michigan is on CBS at 2:30. The Wolverines are installed as a 5.5-point favorite. At 4 p.m., Nebraska travels to Michigan State. The Huskers are 3-0 and seem to have the best-looking team in Coach Matt Rhule's four seasons. They are led by a strong 1-2 punch on offense, transfer quarterback Anthony Calandria, and freshman running back Jamal Rhule. The defense has been solid, holding people to just under 12 a game. The Spartans, 2-1, are developing under first-year head coach Pat Fitzgerald. Last week, they suffered their first loss at Notre Dame, 27-10. They'll need to slow down the Huskers, who have been putting up big offensive numbers at 46 points a game and 520 yards. Vegas has Nebraska as a 5.5-point road favorite. That game is on the Big Ten Network. It still seems strange to call it a Big Ten game, but it is. On the West Coast tonight at 6:30, Oregon travels to USC. SC comes in at 4-0, while the Ducks are 2-1, with that one loss being the shocker at Oklahoma State 2 weeks ago. This is a critical game for both teams, who certainly have their sights set on a college football playoff appearance at season's end. They both have struggled at times on defense, and that's where this game will be won. The Trojans and Ducks have their own outstanding quarterbacks and plenty of talent on the offensive side, but whomever can slow down the opponent will come out on top. Oregon is a 3.5-point road favorite in this one, and that will be on NBC at 6:30. So there's plenty of great football today. I hope you get the chance to enjoy all of it. I'm Coach Q, Nick Quartaro.
0: Thank you, Coach. We appreciate that. Coming up next in our pregame coverage, we'll get some words from Bob Osmussen on the beat report from Columbus. Stay with us as we continue on the Illini Game Day Network pregame show.
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0: Welcome back, everybody, to our pregame coverage, Illinois and Ohio State from Ohio Stadium. This is Steve Kelly. Lee Hall is here as well, and Bob Osmussen at Ohio Stadium. Good morning, Bob. How are you?
7: I'm great. How about you guys?
0: Good. Well, you got a good weather day?
7: Oh, perfect. It's beautiful weather. The only problem is this, the press box, you can't see it's so sunny. I hate to complain about sun because we've had no sun all week, but it's so sunny, but it's awesome. And this place, Steve, you know, is incredible. It's the best building the Big Ten by, to me, miles. It's not, I don't know what we'd number two, but this place is awesome when it's full and the team's good, which is almost always.
0: Well, it's almost always full, that's for sure, more than 102,000 normally, and we'll see how they show up today. But a game where the spread kind of concerns me is not the right word, but surprises me a little bit in a Big Ten conference game of a 4-touchdown spread.

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1: And hopefully come up maybe with a turnover or two.
2: Well, that'd be key. I think to win this game, they'll last to win their turnover battle by like three or four, honestly. So, yes, that would be the idea to me, and that's part of the reason they have this new defense. It could be unpredictable. Is that good or bad? We'll see. The bigger question, of course, is the receiver there at Ohio State is the best player in the country. I've said this multiple times. The best player I've seen in person since Barry Sanders. So that's kind of – Jeremiah Smith is an unreal guy. I think what you almost have to do is let him get his yards and make sure nobody else beats you. And that's the trick. But Ohio State, plus they're always mad. When they lose a game like they did a couple weeks ago, they're going to be mad. So it's not a good recipe here for Illinois, but I still think Illinois could hang with them.
3: Well, both these teams probably feel like they should be 3-0 going into this.
2: Illinois, absolutely.
3: Illinois let one get away against Duke, and Duke has continued to win. Well, I suppose it's a good thing in the big picture, but they both feel like they have something to prove.
2: Oh, yeah. I think 3-0 would have been expected for certainly Ohio State, but they went to Texas, basically gave the game away. And I think if they'll make the playoffs if they do what they should do this year, and this game is obviously critical. They lose today, they'll have a problem. But I think their focus should be on task at hand. I think in 07, what happened to Ohio State more than anything was they were number one. They were a great team. They were looking to Michigan the next week. I'm sure that happened. I don't think they paid attention to Illinois. And Illinois kind of came in, snuck in, took a lead fairly early, was up by 14 late, and Ohio State could not handle that. So I think that's what Illinois wants to do. Punch these guys in the face early, make them aware you're got a game. And as Lou Tepper told me the other day, make the fans at Ohio State turn on their own team, because they will. He said they eat their own. He said that. And Lou Tepper saw it happen multiple times. I think that can happen here. If you do that, you got a chance to win if you're Illinois.
3: Hey, Bob, thanks for checking in with us. We appreciate you on the Beat Report. Thank you.
2: Thanks, Dave. Great talking to you guys.
3: You bet. That's
1: Bob
3: Osmussen at Ohio Stadium. Need to take a break. Coming up, we'll take a look at the keys to the game when we continue on the Illini Game Day Network pregame show.
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1: I think what we were just talking about with Bob, I think that

0: You need to get some pressure on the Ohio State quarterback, make him a little uncomfortable, hopefully force a turnover or two, and hoping to see some Peanut Tillman punches in there and punch that ball loose for the Illini today.
1: Yeah, get turnovers wouldn't hurt. Evan Kahn is with us. Evan, of course, hosts the post-game coverage, taking your calls. Hopefully there'll be some happy calls. We'll have about 4 hours between now and then to figure that out. But what, how do you look at this?
2: Yeah, I think early downs on both sides of the ball. I think offensively you've got to be productive on first and second down so you're not looking at third and long. And defensively, they can't get 5 yards on first down running the ball, opening up that playbook. So I think if they're successful early downs, maybe some of that chaos can come.
1: I think a key to the game is which team will be able to run the ball more effectively. Ohio State, it's hard to say this, Ohio State has not run the ball as well as they're accustomed to so far. They've got two pretty good running backs, and Illinois' ground game has shown sparks with some big plays, but really hasn't gotten off the ground, so to speak, on the ground.
0: Right. Yeah, Ohio State 10th in the Big Ten in rushing and 11th in yard per carry, so yeah, good point.
1: Those are the keys of the game, brought to you by Hickory Point Bank with roots right here in Champaign-Urbana, Hickory Point Bank. Invested a lot of keys to the game, and everybody has an opinion on what they'll be, and won't be long we'll get to find out what actually does work out in the ball game. Coming up next, we'll take a look at this day in Illini history with Illinois historian Mike Pearson. That's up next as we continue our coverage here on the Illini Game Day Network pregame show. Stay with us as we roll on.
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8: It's September 26th, the first game of the 2026 Big Ten season for Illinois. Welcome back to this day in Illini football history. Today, it's 2-1 Illinois against 2-1 Ohio State at Columbus in a battle for the Illibuck Trophy. And while Brett Bielema's Illini are a huge underdog today, historians will point out that crazy things have happened at the Horseshoe over the years. In the 52 games played in Ohio's capital city, Illinois has won 18 times and tied 4 other games. From 1988 through 94, the Orange and Blue beat the Buckeyes 4 straight times under the tutelage of John Makovic and Lou Tepper.
9: The Illinois-OSU game we're remembering today occurred on November 8th, 1980, when Coach Mike White's very first Illini squad traveled over to Columbus to play Earl Bruce's 7th-ranked Buckeyes. Longtime Illinois fans remember it simply as the Dave Wilson game. Here are rare audio clips from the Ohio State broadcast team of Marv Homan and Kay Kessler 46 years ago.
10: Second and 24 at the 24 for the Illini with 1:35 remaining in the first half. Pass through and it is caught. Touchdown. Took it right away from two Buckeyes. What a catch by Dentino. First and 10 Illini. Wilson to pass. The blitz is on. Pass is thrown. It is caught. And touchdown, Illinois. Lee Bakey. Ohio State tried a safety blitz, and did they get burned? There wasn't anybody back there, and Wilson just hung it out to Bakey. Bakey caught it and went over to score.
11: A 39-yard touchdown pass, 80 yards in 8 plays, mostly the arm of David Wilson.
10: Benson to the left, Dentino in the left slot. As Illinois overloads the left side, second and goal at the 9. Wilson passing. It is caught. Touchdown. Greg Dentino whipped one of the Buckeyes over there and goes in to score. This is an absolutely incredible transition that Illinois has made, because this was a team that last year did not pass, did not want to pass, and I suppose you would say could not pass. Yet in 1 year, with a new coaching regime, it is now a totally pass-oriented team.
11: Well, and a new quarterback. The kid from Fullerton, California, grew up throwing, and he was an All-American junior college performer, and he knew Mike White's system, and Mike White is very much pass-oriented, no question about that. Wilson has passed to all five touchdowns. Now is he going to run for the sixth, or will he try to throw? And I'm sure all 87,592 fans here appreciate that too, Marv, much as you and I do.
10: Oh, no doubt about it. This has just been an incredible offensive show. Second down at the 6-inch line. Wilson dropping back to pass, throws it, caught, touchdown. Wide open is Greg Foster.
11: The sixth touchdown pass of the game for David Wilson, who has now taken the former record of Mark Wilson clear out of sight. 67 passes is the most in anybody's memory. It's mind-boggling. 43 out of 67.
10: As the clock runs down, 2 seconds, 1 second, that's it. The football game is over. And in an incredible offensive display, Ohio State has defeated Illinois 49-42.
9: Okay, it's time to remember a few of the games that have been played on this date in history. September 26th. 84 years ago today in 1942, Ray Elliott made his head coaching debut, defeating South Dakota 46-0. Exactly 22 years later in 1964, Jim Grabowski rambled for 110 yards and Illinois hung on to beat the host Cal Bears 20-14. On September 26, 2009, 13th-ranked Ohio State took revenge on an Illini team that had upset them 2 years earlier in Columbus. Jim Tressel's Buckeyes won easily on this day, 30-0. And finally on this date in 2015, Tyler Zalewski's 51-yard field goal with 2:09 left in the game helped Illinois beat Middle Tennessee State 27-25. If you enjoy Illini history, we invite you to follow us on X at Illini Legends, on Facebook at Sports Legends Lists and Lore, and on LinkedIn for daily tidbits of trivia and birthdays. Next Saturday, Illinois and Purdue play for the Cannon Trophy at Geese Memorial Stadium. We hope you'll join us again then for another edition.
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15: 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Welcome to the Whipple's Hybrids Fighting Illini countdown to kickoff. 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
1: Good morning once again, everybody, and welcome to the Whipple's Hybrids countdown to kickoff pregame show. As the Fighting Illini are getting ready to open the Big Ten Conference schedule in Columbus against the 7th-rated Ohio State Buckeyes. This is Steve Kelly reporting on the Busey Bank Illini Sports Network. It's the 105th meeting on the football field between the Illini and the Buckeyes, with the Illibuck Trophy on the line. Brian Barnhart will call the action at Ohio Stadium, along with former Illini players Kerry Davis and Kevin Mitchell. And Brian and Kerry are with me off the top. Kevin Mitchell will join me in about 30 minutes. And you guys, always a great atmosphere when you go to the Horseshoe in Columbus. We do not have the connection going right now with Brian and Kerry, so we'll move along with our pregame coverage as we get set for this ballgame. Illinois and Ohio State both 2-1 in Big Ten, rather in season play, Big Ten conference game coming up to get the Big Ten season started. Ohio State is 2-1 and ranked 7th in the country. They had that loss, of course, coming back against the Texas Longhorns in the second week of the season. I believe we have Brian connected with us now. Hello, Brian.
16: Hey, how are you, Steve?
1: Good. You and Kerry, what's going on over there?
16: Well, as I was saying, it's a bright, sunshiny day. Temperatures in the mid-70s, not a cloud in the sky, and there'll be 100-some thousand here today. And it's always great to be back here at the Horseshoe. It literally is a horseshoe. One of the great stadiums, I think, opened in 1922, and Kerry Davis has been down there playing on it, and it's a great place to play, I'm sure.
17: Oh, it definitely is. It's a great opportunity. Today is it's always fun when you get to go into an opponent's home field, into their home stadium with an opportunity to win. I think that's what the Illini have today. This is why you come to the Big Ten, to play in these moments, to play against these types of schools, in these type of environments. I hope that the young men that are getting that opportunity, that are wearing the orange and blue today, understand what this is and really get the feeling of what it feels to beat Ohio State at Ohio State. It's a remarkable feeling.
1: Well, Kerry, I think this is one of those games that guys come to Illinois and maybe other schools as well, but they come to their school of choice to play in games and in stadiums like this one.
17: Oh, definitely. We were talking to Cam Thomas earlier. He's from Cincinnati. I'm sure grew up, he said about an hour and a half from here and had thoughts of playing in this stadium. He gets an opportunity today. This is when you're a young athlete, when you're watching football, you know what Ohio State has been in college football. And to go into that place, into this stadium with an opportunity to win, that's the mindset. That's the expectation. And that's what makes football fun. These are the moments that you think about and you dream about, scoring touchdowns, intercepting passes, making big blocks and tackling people in this type of stadium.
1: Ohio State has won 10 straight in this series, but a lot of us remember, and you guys do as well, that there was a time when Illinois won rather consistently in Columbus. Matter of fact, they won 4 straight, and the last 5 wins in this series came in Columbus, Brian.
16: Well, yeah, and you talk about the 0-1 game that Kerry was involved in, the 0-7 game that Kevin Mitchell was involved in. Had a chance to be here for both of those. You go back to the early 90s there when Illinois, late 80s, early 90s, Illinois rattled off a series of wins. So it can be done. They've actually had more success here in Columbus than they have against the Buckeyes in Champaign, ironically. And they'll try to, the playbook for today is, look at what Northwestern did last night in Indiana, into a hostile environment, defending national champions. They were probably 3 or 4 plays away from having a shot to win that game, and, they kept it close. They hung in there and made some big plays, and Illinois is going to have to do that here today, similar to what Northwestern tried to do last night.
1: Kerry, how are you feeling about this Illinois team? They can't get the Duke game back. They feel like they should have won that, but they bounced back with a win over Southern. How do you feel about this ball club going into the Big Ten Conference?
17: I think defensively they've progressively gotten better week by week. We talked about week one. The tackling was really bad and progressively gotten better over the last couple of weeks. Offensively, I think they're able to have a lot of success. We've seen Caden Hauser and Colin Dixon have a great connection together. The running game has been doing solid, and they had a really good running game last week. So for me, offensively, defensively, special teams, I think all of the things are aligning properly. And if you continue to do what you've done as you progress throughout the weeks here, I think you have a great opportunity to pick up a win.
1: A little bit of an unusual situation, Kerry, with Ohio State's running game. Usually it's rock solid, and probably it will be before long, but there's some factors involved in this. But they haven't run the ball as well as they would like with Bo Jackson and Jacoby Jackson, but those two guys haven't played a lot of second half football other than the Texas game. So some of those stats are a little bit misleading.
17: Yeah, when you are winning the way that you are, you're probably not playing in a lot of second half. So that stat and those numbers could be skewed a bit. I know their offensive lineman, Phillip Daniels, is out. He's been out for a couple of weeks. That might be a part of it as well. But, all in all, they are a potent offense. You got probably, in my opinion, the best offensive player in the country for the last 3 years, and Jeremiah Smith. I think Julian Sain has progressed over his last couple of years as well, last year being his first year as a starter, and this year continuing to progress. So you cannot fall asleep on them. They have potent weapons. They have dangerous weapons. Don't think that this Ohio State team is not deadly, but I think that you, as the Illini, have a great opportunity to take care of business here. And again, don't be afraid. Don't be worried. It's a football team. I tell people, last time I checked, the football field is the same length as it is in Champaign. It's the same width as it is in Champaign. It's the same number of people on the field that you would have anywhere else in the country. So go out there and play ball and play your best game.
1: Jeremiah Smith wears number 4 for the Buckeyes. 21 catches, 400 yards, 3 touchdowns. He's averaging 19 yards a catch. But Ryan, Illinois has their own wide receiver weapon, and Colin Dixon, 25 catches, 367 yards, averaging 15 yards per catch, and he has 7 of Caden Hauser's 8 touchdown passes.
16: Yeah, he's been something, hasn't he? That connection between the two has been outstanding. 25 catches this year already. Had 35 all of last year. And again, number four in the nation in total receptions. And he leads the nation in touchdown catches for receivers in the country as well. So, yeah, they both, I'm sure, moved to the top of the scouting report for each team. Jeremiah Smith for Ohio State Colin Dixon. Caden Hauser, too, of course, would be up there at the top of that scouting report, too. It's funny you mentioned the run game. Just was going through the press box and talking with a couple of the ushers and one guy. Now, this is a team that's won 59-3 and 56-3 and led Texas 23-3 into the fourth quarter. They said, well, we just need our offensive line to block.
17: Yeah,
16: so they're obviously worried about it in some extent, yeah, too, about their running game, I guess. So.
17: Yeah. There's it always falls on the offensive line, bro.
16: Yeah.
1: Yeah, early look at one of your keys to the game, Gary.
16: Yeah.
1: Block for the run game and protect the quarterback. But,
17: indeed.
1: That's Brian Barnhart, Kerry Davis. We'll hear from them a little more as we move along. We'll take a break. We'll hear from some of the coaches and players as well as we continue. Stay with us. We're off and rolling. This is the Wiffles Hybrids pregame show from Learfield.
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1: Bridge countdown to kickoff, heading into an 11-10 start between the Fighting Illini and the Ohio State Buckeyes at Ohio Stadium. It's the Big Ten opener. Both teams 2-1 going in, feeling they should be 3-0, but the fact remains they're 2-1. Ohio State gave one away in week 2 at Texas. The Illini dropped a home game that same day against Duke in Champaign. It's Brett Bielema's sixth year as head coach at the University of Illinois and his fifth year at Illinois with offensive coordinator Barry Lunney, who had a previous situation where they coached together, but they work well together and continue to do so.
0: It's without a doubt really fun to be in this environment with Barry. You know, I've been with him over 10 years now to see these things come out. Obviously, we've had some injuries and you know, gotten out of the spring, and we knew Jayshon Platt was going to be a really good player for us, and not to have him through the first three games and to get him on the cusp of being with us is exciting. But Barry learns in reality. He's done a really good job of just, hey, this is what we are, this is what we do. I think he's learning our players better than ever before, right? Like, obviously, we knew we had two running backs, and the third guy kind of emerged the other day in Jordan Anderson, but also in Javari. So it just brings a whole different flavor of things. But Ohio State has familiarity. It's a rematch game from a year ago. Obviously, our special teams coordinator that was here last year is over there. So to you know, think about the opportunities that that presents, I think it's fun to watch and be around. It's part of college football.
1: As you know, Barry Lunney is operating with a new quarterback. Caden Hauser is off to a great start. 8 touchdown passes in 3 games so far. Lunney is still looking for a little more sizzle, though, in the offense going into Big Ten play.
2: We've got a lot of stuff inventory that has not been called yet. And whether through volume of plays that we've run in a game or situational, it hasn't unfolded. We've got a lot of things that we've worked on that hasn't been unveiled yet, which is, you know, it's a good thing this time of year because you're going to start needing variants and schemes, mix-up, change-ups. You know, we want to get everybody involved, obviously, and be a very balanced offense. We want to be balanced in where we're attacking in the run game. Not just here or outside or not tight or, you know, we got to be very multiple in how we go about doing that. And so, man, we got to dress that stuff up and we got to have some sizzle, you know, to be able to be effective in this league. That's the fun part. We've got a bunch of dudes in our offense, on our team that, like, man, are just super smart. And so they can handle the sizzle. They look forward to the sizzle.
1: Some of that sizzle that Barry Lunney is looking for and talking about may come from young receiver Braden Trimble from Mount Zion, Illinois, who had 5 receptions last week against SIU.
3: It just felt good, you know, to finally get my feet wet a little bit. You know, first game I've actually, like, caught the ball, I'd say downfield a little bit. So it felt good to, you know, get my feet wet, finally get hit. And, you know, I mean, the process has been just trying to get better every day. I mean, honestly, them knowing that they can trust me to do my job and what they have me doing has been, like, my biggest goal, you know, playing, trying to play fast every play and being in the right spot, doing the right things, blocking the right assignments has been my biggest it's been, like, the biggest process for me. So just trying to make sure they have trust in me has been a big process for me.
1: That's wide receiver Braden Trimble, who also said he really loves blocking from that wide receiver position. He's a sophomore from Mount Zion. OSU coach Ryan Day is in year 11 in Columbus, and he hopes to have his 7th-ranked Buckeyes ready for the start of a very tough conference schedule.
5: Yeah, you're right. I mean, now you're into conference play, so now it's just a little bit of a focus on you know, the next goal, which is to win the conference. And so you want to do that. You have to win these conference games. You know, we want to make it to the CFP. We know the last one is the biggest one of the season. But all that being said, yeah, we're about to go on a run here, 9 games, and it starts right here with a really good Illinois team. And I think that's what, you know, tribute to our conference. You know, every time you're in this conference, you're going to be playing against really good coaches and really good players. And this one's no different. What Brett's done at Illinois is in line with what he's done everywhere he's been. You know, he's not only well-respected in the conference, but nationally for, you know, how he coaches and the staff and the players he recruits, and the scheme is always very, very sound. And this team's no different. So, you know, they have playmakers on the perimeter. Their quarterback's playing very well. So this is kind of how it's going to go. And we got to put a really good game plan together and prepare at a high level and then go put it on the field. And that's what it's going to take this week.
1: That's Ohio State head coach Ryan Day. Ohio State has won 10 straight in this series. The series began back in 1902. Coming up, we'll hear from Jay Layman, former Illinois All-American. He knows what it's like to win in Columbus. Conversation with him is up next as the countdown to kickoff, Wiffles Hybrid's pregame show continues from Learfield.
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1: Wiffles Hybrids countdown to kickoff. 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Steve Kelly with you here as we get set for Illinois and Ohio State. Illinois hasn't won in Columbus since 2007. When the Illini, as you remember, beat the number one team in the country, the Ohio State Buckeyes, 28-21 at Ohio Stadium. Former All-American linebacker Jay Layman led the Illini defense that day to that upset victory. Here's Jay Layman with some thoughts on that game and some opening thoughts on this 2-1 start for the Illinois football team.
12: Well, I think they're an offensive-driven team. I think Kate Hauser is as good, if not better, than advertised. Certainly, Colin Dixon is lighting up the scoreboard as well. But I think they've definitely been hurt with injuries on the offensive side, obviously down to their fourth and fifth guard in the last game against Southern and missing a true slot, although Braden Trimble's fit in. Barry Lane's offense has been very explosive, and I like what I've seen from them, but I did see some big improvement as far as execution of the defense and all three levels, the defensive line, the linebackers, and the defensive backs playing together as one unit against Southern Illinois, albeit a lower-level team. I think they've improved. Now they're going to be put to test against Ohio State.
1: Well, you know what it's like to go into Ohio State as a heavy underdog. It'll be 19 years ago that that game happened in 2007 in Columbus when you beat the number one team in the country. What do you remember most about that?
12: Well, what I remember is that, you know, going into that game, we had played a pretty tough schedule. Missouri was a top 10 team. We opened with them. Wisconsin was top five. We had played Penn State. We had played Michigan and Iowa. So we were definitely battle-tested. We had played them close in 2006 at home when they had what I felt was a better quarterback in Troy Smith, but they were still good. And I remember their defense was giving up like 7 points a game. And what I remember most is that first drive, we gave up a big pass to Brian Hartline, now the coach for the University of Southern Florida. And they scored right away, but it was actually a response by our offense. Daniel Dufresne had a big run down the sideline for about 70 yards to respond. And once they came back and our offense came back and scored, I think Ohio State scored again quickly, and then our offense scored quickly. Both teams got 14 points on the board rather quickly. We kind of settled in, and we started to believe, hey, we can actually play with these guys on the defensive side of the football. Obviously, we knew our offense could score after those first two drives. And once we settled in, I think we held them to 7 points the last 50 minutes of the game or so. So, it was just an incredible memory of a team and a group of guys that really turned the program around from being kind of destitute 2 or 3 years prior to beating the number one team on the road.
1: And doing it by basically chewing up the last 8 or 9 minutes of the ball game.
12: Yeah, you know, we had seen this in practice over and over with Juice and Mendenhall and Dufresne and Aurelius Ben. We call it the 4 minute drill, where the offense is trying to run up the clock. And you know what was so hard about that offense that Mike Locksley ran is that so many of the plays look similar. For instance, one play, you'd have 2 or 3 different options. There was Juice could hand it off to Richard. He could pitch it to Daniel Dufresne or Aurelius Ben. He could throw the ball out of the same formation on the RPO, the run pass option, or Juice could run it himself. And obviously the famous fourth down where we were going to punt and Tressel calls a timeout, and Zook and Juice kind of change their mind. They do a sneak to get the first down, but then they go on to pick up 3 first downs running the football. And that was Richard and also Juice. And we had seen those plays over and over again, and we knew how difficult it was to actually stop those plays when you needed to get off the field. And people forget how big Juice was and Richard was when you're in the fourth quarter. Those guys are a load, 225, 230 pounds coming downhill. We had a really good offensive line led by Martin O'Donnell and Ryan McDonald and John Asamoah, an NFL guy, and Xavier Fulton. And they really took over that game the last 8 minutes.
1: What's it going to take for Illinois to pull the upset in Columbus this time?
12: Well, you know, I think you have to play your best game, and your best players have to play their best game. I think Illinois can score some points. I don't think the defense for Ohio State is quite as star-studded as it was last year. Lost Arvell Reese and Sonny Styles, 2 top 10 picks. They always reload. But I think Illinois will be able to move the ball at least through the air. And I think one thing that was critical for us is that we won the turnover battle. We caused 3 turnovers in that game, 3 interceptions in that game in 2007. And I think if Illinois is to win this game, they've got to create some turnovers. When the ball's on the ground and Will Holmes gets a sack on Julian Sain, you got to pick up the ball. Offense has got to play well. Your defense has got to create some turnovers. And I think the biggest thing that people don't think about when they play Ohio State is just the kicking game. Sometimes the kicking game can just get out of hand with a punt return or a kickoff return. They certainly have the weapons to do it. And lastly, you got to limit explosive plays. When you got Jeremiah Smith, you've got to limit explosive plays. Although I thought Juice Clark last year actually played pretty well against Jeremiah Smith. He didn't have a huge day against the Illini.
1: That's Champaign native Jay Lehman. We'll talk to Kurt Kidner coming up as well. He has experience winning in Columbus. Stay with us on the Wiffles Hybrids Countdown to Kickoff pregame show from Learfield.
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1: The Fighting Illini are in Columbus today to open the Big Ten portion of their schedule against the 7th-rated Ohio State Buckeyes at Ohio Stadium. Illinois dressed out orange helmets, white jerseys, orange pants today for this ballgame. This is Steve Kelly reporting on the Busey Bank Illini Sports Network from Learfield. Brian Barnhart will describe the action when this game kicks off at 11:10 Central Time. Kerry Davis and Kevin Mitchell will provide the analysis. Both those two former Illini football players have experienced winning experiences, winning seasons, winning games at Ohio Stadium during their careers. Kerry in 2001 and Kevin most recently in 2007. Kevin Mitchell joins me now, former Illini defensive back. Bringing back some memories over there for you, young man.
29: I tell you what, when we got off the plane and then got to the hotel, funny fact, the only time Harrison and I were ever late was right before we were about to play them and go to the dinner. So that's a fun fact. But, it's one of those things. Kerry Davis and I walked the field. I'm looking around and felt chills, right? I mean, great, great memories. And atmosphere is going to be amazing today.
1: So what did the coaching staff have to say about you and and Harrison being late?
29: They couldn't really say anything. All right, they asked where we're at. Harrison looked at Coach Miley, said we're asleep. I mean, what else are you going to say, right? And so, you know, he said, okay. And then we came out, did what we were supposed to, and got the victory.
1: That was a 28-21 Illinois victory over number one Ohio State. And Illinois just controlled about the last 8 minutes of the game clock in the fourth quarter to grind that one out.
29: Man, what a memory, right? And the thing is, too, that fourth and one call, right? So we were about to punt. And then Juice or Coach Sook, one of them called a timeout, right? And they had a little discussion. And, you know, Coach made a gutsy call, especially being on our side of the field, to go for it fourth on that fourth down. And all else is history after we made that, Juice made that sneak.
1: Well, everybody knows Ohio State has probably the best wide receiver, if not the best player in college football, and Jeremiah Smith. You played the defensive backfield position. How do you defend a guy like that?
29: Keep him in front, right? You keep him in front of you. You try to eliminate the big explosion plays, right? Because not only you get a lot of yardage with that, but also with a lot of yardage comes momentum. And so you want to contain that as best as possible, knowing the fact that their big star will get his touches, but you just want to eliminate them as best as possible.
1: Talking to Kevin Mitchell, you kind of focus on the defensive end. Kerry Davis does the same on offense. But what's your assessment of this Illinois team now going into this game defensively?
29: Defensively, you know, we have to continue to improve in all areas. You know, we did see a big-time improvement as far as in tackling. I know Coach, they've really honed in on that, especially if that comes with experience. But the thing is, I think one of the things, especially when you come into a big game like this, defensively, you have to hit them in the mouth early, let them know that you're not scared to play the Ohio State, right? Everybody puts their pants on one leg at a time. And so you have to come out, smack them in the mouth every play, take it one play at a time, eliminate those big explosion plays, right? Keep everything in front, and then create turnovers, because that's going to help you. We want the ball back in offense hands so that they can go down and drive and get points on the board.
1: Well, that's the key, certainly, in any ball game, and getting to the quarterback, I would think, would be something that would stand out there. Illinois only 3 sacks on the season through 3 games.
29: Well, and the thing is, you got to get to the quarterback, like you said. And, you know, we have to take advantage of Ohio State kind of struggling on third down. So getting the ball back, being efficient, that's going to be key.
1: How does Ohio Stadium rank on the stadiums that you had the privilege of playing in?
29: I would say number one. I think because of that night and how you can, I mean, the 100,000 folks here, and, you know, you could hear a pin drop, and, you know, we even had folks crying in the stadium when we won on that senior night. But I would say that's number one, because as a player, I never actually played in the big house. So this would be number one for sure.
1: That's Kevin Mitchell. Appreciate your time, my friend. We'll be listening for you the rest of the way.
29: Thank you, sir.
1: You bet. Kevin Mitchell at Ohio Stadium in Columbus, where the Illini getting set to take on the Ohio State Buckeyes. When we come back, we'll have more pregame coverage. We'll hear from Coach Bielma coming up as well. Also, a short conversation with Kurt Kittner coming up as well. He directed 2 Illinois victories at Ohio Stadium during his playing career at Illinois. Stay with us as we continue on the Countdown to Kickoff Wiffles Hybrids pregame show from Learfield.
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1: Kickoff time now for our Illinois Homegrown Athlete of the Week segment, brought to you by Brevant Seeds. Don't just win, change the game. Our featured player this week is number 83, Caden Fagan, tight end out of Atwood, Illinois, a senior. Played running back his first 3 years on the Fighting Illini football team. Converted to tight end. 6'3", 260-pound senior. Played at Arthur Lovington Atwood Hammond High School. He was All-State a couple of times. Played running back, quarterback, defense as well. He was the 2022 News Gazette Newspaper Area Player of the Year. And last year as a running back, he carried 122 times for 507 yards and 7 rushing touchdowns last year. And he had 16 receptions for 188 yards and 2 TDs. He has 2 receptions from that tight end position so far this year. And as I mentioned, he moved to tight end at the beginning of this season. Caden Fagan from Atwood, Illinois, the Illinois Homegrown Athlete of the Week, brought to you by Brevant Seeds. Don't just win, change the game. You know, Kurt Kittner is another Illinois native who chose to stay close to home and play for the Fighting Illini. He's from Schaumburg, Illinois, and now in the Illinois Athletics Hall of Fame, former quarterback. He led the Illini to 2 victories over the Buckeyes at Ohio Stadium in 1999 and 2001.
9: We were backed up a few times in the horseshoe basically at the goalpost or the flagpole. Side, and it's loud. So communication in that environment is key. I think you look forward to playing there, you know, one of the largest stadiums in the country. You know it's going to be loud. They're always pretty good, and it's a tough place to play. It's different than most other places, so you just have to be, you know, prepared and locked in.
1: Would you say that's the toughest stadium that you played in?
9: Yeah, probably. You know, Michigan's obviously a little bit bigger, but it's not as loud. I would say Ohio State in that horseshoe part of the end zone is probably the loudest place I've ever been as a quarterback.
1: Well, Illinois goes into this game 2-1, same record as Ohio State has. And what are your thoughts on this Illinois team through 3 games?
9: I'm still trying to figure it out. I think, you know, I was obviously there for the Duke game, and that was a little bit disappointing. You know, they got to do a little bit better job on defense, getting the hands in the face of the quarterback, which is not going to be easy against Ohio State. And, you know, they have even better receivers. So the defense is going to start to mature, and this is going to be a real test. It's going to be the toughest test of the season, probably. You know, both the, you know, Ohio State obviously is pretty darn good, and the environment. So there's two things that are going to challenge, you know, a young, call it young defense, young into this, you know, defensive system. And then offensively, you know, we got to be able to keep the ball out of their hands. That's the best defense is a good offense that has a long sustaining drive and it, you know, doesn't turn the ball over. We have to do both.
1: Well, this is a big game, no doubt, but it's just the first Big Ten conference game, and there's several more to come, eight after this one. And a lot of those, really, when you look at it, Kurt, are kind of, at least at this point, kind of toss-up games, and it's going to mean a lot on how you do there.
9: Yeah, I mean, I take it one game at a time. We don't know how good we are or and what we need to work on, and you got to stay healthy, Steve. You know, the Big Ten, you beat up on each other in conference, and you know, staying healthy is really, really important to, you know, and directly correlated to your end record, right? If you have a bunch of injuries in key positions, in leadership positions, that really puts a dent in your momentum all season. So you have to have a little bit of luck on your side as well.
1: That's number 15, Kurt Kidner, former Illinois quarterback, now Hall of Fame member. He directed the Illini to wins in Columbus in 1999, 46-20. And in 2001, 34-22. 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
7: Hey, coming up 11 o'clock Central, high noon here in Columbus. Our visit with Coach Bielema moments before kickoff, presented as always by the Geese College of Business, ranked, by the way, the number one in accounting here by the U.S. News and World Report folks here just in the last week. But we appreciate them sponsoring our segment. And, Coach, a trip to Ohio State. I don't know how many times you've been here. Illinois has not been here since 2017.
8: Yeah.
7: It's been a long time.
8: Yeah, I was actually talking to Josh earlier in the week, and he told me that since he's been here, which has been over 10 years, he's only been here once, so as an AD. So, yeah, I've been over here quite a few times as a player, as an assistant, as a head coach, and even as a coordinator, I believe. So very, very special place to play. I think that's a part that's playing in this conference is really cool, not only in the world that we're structured in right now. Do you play coast to coast, but you get to play in some of the greatest venues in college football. Yeah. So today's a great opportunity.
7: And Coach Ryan Day, of course, has done a great job with taking over in a – you know, a lot of great coaches there. You know some of them, Tressel and on down the list that have coached there, Urban Meyer and so forth, and he's done a great job.
8: Yeah, I've been very fortunate or unfortunate, however you want to look at it. I remember my first year in the league, Coach Tressel and actually Lloyd Carr at Michigan, both those guys came up to me at my first spring meeting and welcomed me to the league, and I think that's part of the thing that's really cool about this league is just there's a great respect, I think, among all coaches to be in this league, what it represents, how they represent it. And then obviously, yeah, you had Urban came in and did some great things. And obviously, Ryan has continued that same tradition, just very efficient in what they do, offense, defense, special teams. They're always going to have great players. And to be in a venue like we're in today is special.
7: Well, you had a good week last week. I know practice has been good this week, coming off the win. And you did a lot of things well, I thought, in that game against Southern that you wanted to see from week 2 to 3.
8: Yeah, there was a lot of, I think, just across the board, offense, defense, special teams, the units got better. But I also thought within those units, players got better. Saw a jump. You saw some guys flash. You know, I take Braden Trimble, for instance, was, you know, really impactful on that first drive. We had two guards started for us for the first time with Champ and B. Hansen. And those two guys, I thought, made a little bit of progress as well. Saw a guy at the end like Javari.

0: Fournette come in and play a way that he's capable of playing on offense and defensively. Continue to see a couple new faces emerge this week. We'll get Daniel Brown out on the field for us. I'm very excited to see him get in the game. And it sounds crazy, but as the year's getting longer, we're getting a little bit more healthy and excited about those guys' opportunities.
1: Yeah. And it's been great to see the guys like Chance Smith and Hanson and step in those roles. Even Zafir had to come in and, you know, snap the ball once last week. So you got some good depth there.
0: The fortunate thing is, I thought going into fall camp, I thought it was probably the deepest offensive line we have. And unfortunately, we've had to call on it. You know, both our starting guards are out. And then our number three guard, which was TJ McMillan, who kind of came in at either right or left guard. Unfortunately, lost him. He broke his foot. He actually had surgery yesterday. So I think the part that we've been able to do is build up some depth. And fortunately, we needed to need it. So I think everybody's. Usually, if you go back and ask a college football player when his first opportunity came, it was because the guy in front of him got hurt. Right. And I thought our guys have stepped up the challenge, and today's another opportunity.
1: Well, Jeremiah Smith, everybody talks about him. There's a reason they do, because he's really good.
0: Yeah, he's exceptional. Very talented player. In addition to that, it looks like he's very smart. This is two back-to-back coordinators that he's played for that continue to feature him in critical moments. He's definitely their go-to guy. But I think Saiyan has figured out there's some other good players around him. A little bit different than a year ago. Obviously, had a couple tight ends. I would say the wide receiver room, obviously has a very talented group around their quarterback. And I think their offensive line, even though they've been a little banged up, have stepped in and done a nice job protecting everybody.
1: Yeah. Well, and then you look at, our guy, too. We've got our own guy, Colin Dixon, who's off to a tremendous start.
0: Yeah, an Ohio product, so I know his game means a lot to him. I'm super excited about just watching him continue to grow. Obviously, he's put his hands on the ball. I thought our quarterback's done a really good job of finding and distributing the ball when it happens. But I couldn't be more excited to get into Big Ten play. Got nine games in front of us. Obviously, no one more important than this game here today. But I do like the growth where we're at and hopefully continue to grow.
1: From an X and O standpoint, Ohio State had two blowout wins and then the game with Texas, which everybody talked about. Texas now number one. And they led into the fourth quarter in that game. So what do you kind of make of what you've seen from them?
0: Well, obviously, they responded to the moment. I think Ohio State obviously was out in front, I think feeling that opportunity to, get a win on the road. And then, just a couple things began to happen, and things are getting hot, and they get momentum. And when you're playing a team of that caliber, both those two teams, match up physically with some of the best rosters in the country. And that game of momentum can play a huge swing, and that's exactly what played out. So, for us, I think we got to, take every play for what it's worth. I told our crew on Sunday, and leading up to game time today, I don't need anybody to show up and be something they're not. I just need them to show up and be the best you, right? And players, coaches, everybody that's on that plane coming over yesterday has got to go out and perform their best on every snap.
1: Yeah. Well, health-wise, I guess we're getting healthier. I know you mentioned Daniel. Hopefully, Jay Sean at some point here in the near future. So we're getting closer.
0: Yeah, and guys have practiced. There was a couple games, the first two or three games that guys were just literally coming in and maybe gotten a day of practice, 2 days of practice. But, for most part, everybody that's with us today that I think is going to hit the grass today or hit the turf today has been with us Tuesday, Wednesday, Thursday, Friday. And, I've got some preparation. There's going to be exceptions every week. The guys getting a little bit banged up. You're in Big Ten play. It is what it is. So I think to get guys out there practicing and competing during the course of the week can lead to a good Saturday.
1: Yeah, it's true of any game, as no matter who you're playing, but the mistake-free football would be one big key today, right?
0: Yeah, I think, the biggest thing, Brian, listen, it's a good football team. They're going to make a play. Hopefully we're going to make a couple as well. And you got to survive the moment. I think as a good player, you got to realize that, they got good ones too. And if a good play happens, you got to flush it and move on to the next one, right? Don't let one play affect the next and put ourselves in a position. One of our keys to victory is to be a tough, smart, defendable team every play, every series, every quarter, every half, right? And I think to get our guys to win one-on-one matchups is going to be a really big deal and kind of take advantage of the moment we're in. We practiced and talked all week about playing on the road. We've been thinking about it. I did a deep dive study into it before the season started, and obviously it's at its fullest right now.
1: All right. Hey, Coach, good luck. We'll see you after the game.
0: Appreciate it very much.
1: All right. I, Coach Brett Bielema, our visit with a coach brought to you by the Geese College of Business. And this is Illinois Football from Learfield.
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15: Time now to take a look at the State Farm keys to the game, brought to you by our friends at State Farm. Like a good neighbor, State Farm is there. Former Illinois fullback Kerry Davis with his keys to the game. Kerry?
17: Hey, I would just say, number one, make the pocket uncomfortable for Julian Sain. Defensively, if you can create penetration, if you can make him uneasy, unsteady in that pocket, maybe make some hard or errant throws on second and third downs when they're trying to convert to first downs, that would be my number one thing. Number two, obviously, take care of the football. Obviously, that's always one of my keys to the game, because if you take care of the football, you win the turnover battle, you usually give yourself a chance to win the game. And lastly, don't make the moment too big. It's football. I talked about it earlier. The field is the same length. It's the same width. It's the same number of people on the field. Not matter what environment you're in, don't make the moment too big. Go out there and execute your game plan, do your job, and be the best team on the field today, and you got a chance to win the game.
15: Yeah, don't shoot yourself in the foot. Don't fall behind early, and try to get a feel for that big crowd, because this will be the first time for a lot of players playing in front of a crowd that size.
17: Indeed, yeah, that's what I said. Don't make the moment too big. It's football. It doesn't matter whether you're playing in front of, you know, 10,000 fans or 100,000 fans. It's still the same length of the field, same width, same number of guys on the field. Go play the game that you've been executing all week. You've done a great job in practice, I'm sure, of getting your game plan together, knowing who you need to look after, look out for, and what you need to do defensively, offensively, and special teams. Go have fun. This is a great environment to have a great game in.
15: Keys of the game with Kerry Davis. Thank you, Kerry. The Ohio State band on the field playing Carmen, Ohio. So they're a big crowd of more than 100,000 folks on hand for the ball game. Keys to the game brought to you by State Farm. Create a personal price plan to fit your life and budget. Like a good neighbor, State Farm is there. This game will kick off from the Horseshoe, Ohio Stadium, in 10 minutes. This is Steve Kelly. I'll be back with you at halftime for our halftime coverage and postgame as well. And the kickoff is coming up next, including a game day weather update with Brian Barnhart. As we continue, this has been the Wiffles Hybrid Countdown to Kickoff pregame show from Learfield.
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16: And good morning, everybody. Welcome to the Horseshoe in Columbus, Ohio. 100,000-plus. And they're scarlet and gray, ready to greet the two teams about to take the field here today, the Ohio State Buckeyes and our Fighting Illini of the University of Illinois. Hi, everybody. Brian Barnhart, high atop the Horseshoe here, Ohio Stadium, the home of the Buckeyes. Kerry Davis is with us. Kevin Mitchell down on the sideline. Steve Kelly, Ed Bond, Michael Kaiser, and our crew here today from Columbus. Great to have you with us. Illinois with a nice win last week against Southern Illinois. Defeated the Salukis 48-10. Another big day for receiver Colin Dixon. 8 catches, 131 yards, 2 touchdowns. Caden Hauser over 300 yards. The defense came up with a couple of sacks. Pick 6, interception, touchdown by Matt Bailey. And the Illini rolled to the win 48-10. They come in 2-1 against an Ohio State team that is 2-0. They beat Kent State last week 59-3. They beat Ball State to start the year 56-3. But in between, lost at now number 1 Texas late 24-23. Great to be with you here. The first time in almost a decade that Illinois has played a game here in this facility. Kerry Davis has played here. He's won here. And what an environment for football.
17: This is special, man. If you're not revved up and ready to go for this environment, I don't know what to tell you. As a player that has come into this environment and played in this stadium, it's a great opportunity to make a name for yourself, to put your team and your name on the map. I'm extremely excited to see what the Illini do today.
16: Saw a clip last night of you scoring a touchdown in that game. I know Kurt Kittner had a good day. It was for the Big Ten champs. It was a good day.
17: It was a great day for us that day, and scoring that touchdown, winning that game, coming into this stadium. You know, when most people will doubt you, it's part of football, right? And as an Illini, these are the moments you live for. These are the moments that you get excited for and revved up for. Like I said, I'm ready to go play right now. I don't have any eligibility left, although with these new college rules, maybe I can find a way and a judge that will help me. But I am so excited about right now.
16: Well, Kerry Davis is up here. Kevin Mitchell is down there as the Buckeyes get ready to take the field. And Kevin, you're closer to the field. You could run out there, I suppose, right?
0: Nothing but goosebumps. Just to reiterate what Kerry said, if this doesn't get you excited, you should stay home. Because, I mean, when we walked off the bus, now being right here on the sideline, seeing them, Ohio State, take the field. Hey, Kerry, I tell you what, I'm like you. I want to play right now,
17: yes,
0: but
17: sir.
0: You forgot to add, your hamstrings don't work like they used to.
17: Short yardage goal line.
0: Yes,
17: dude.
0: Sir.
17: Short yardage goal line.
16: That's right. Kerry Davis got a win here. Kevin Mitchell, you're part of that Rose Bowl team, 07, that came in here and knocked off number one.
0: Yes, sir. David versus Goliath. No one believed it but us. That's all you need. You need belief in the locker room. The coaches have put you in position to win all week. Now you just got to go out and perform. That's what we did in 07. That's what they need to do here today.
16: Well, the Buckeyes have won 10 straight against Illinois. The last win for the Illini against Ohio State was in this facility, the game that Kevin played in, and Jay Lehman and all those guys, Juice Williams, the Illini won it here in 07. Our weather, game time weather, brought to you by Google Gemini. It's sunny, 65 degrees, winds out of the south about 6 miles an hour. And the game time weather report presented by Google Gemini, the official AI partner of Illinois Athletics. Not a cloud in the sky, and a nice breeze blowing here through Ohio Stadium here today. Well, the Illini, we mentioned the win over Southern Illinois, and as they get ready to play the Buckeyes here today, Kerry, they played really well defensively. Matt Bailey, the pick six touchdown. I realize it's a step up in class today with Ohio State, but the fundamentals of what they needed to do last week, they got done.
17: Yeah, tackle well, block well, you know, take care of the football and score. I think that those are the things that allow you to have success. Do not turn the ball over against this team. We understand what they are offensively. Jeremiah Smith is one of the best players, if not the best offensive player in the country. You know what he does when he gets the ball in his hand. He's the leading receiver in Ohio State history. So he's a fantastic football player. You don't want to give those guys too many opportunities. Take care of the football, block, tackle, and just have a great day.
16: Yeah, the captains are going to go out to midfield, and Caden Hauser's down there, and Xavier Scott and Matt Bailey and Caden Hauser, the quarterback, all out there for the Illini as they meet on that big scarlet letter O there at midfield.
1: The head, that is the heads.
16: And
1: that
16: here we
1: is
16: go.
1: Tail. That is heads. That is tail. What is your call?
22: Tails.
1: Tails is the call.
16: Illinois calls tails.
1: And it is tails. You want to defer? Which way do you want to kick? There we go. Illinois has won the toss, has elected to defer their choice in the second half to begin the game. Ohio State will receive. Let's have some fun.
16: All right, so the Illini win the toss and defer. They're going to go right on defense.
17: Yeah, go right to defense and give yourself. You always generally want to defer because you want that ball in the start of the second half, because you can kind of dictate how the first half ends if you're able to do that. But, yeah, let's go out there and see what the defense has. We talked about it earlier. Daniel Brown was down on the field. We'll see if he's able to play today. But I do want to see this Illini defense getting after these Ohio State Buckeyes.
16: Well, the Illini defensively, of course, did improve last week. Now they're getting ready to face the top receiver in the country, Jeremiah Smith, Julian Sand. Last week against Kent State, 18 of 22, 241 yards, a couple of touchdowns. He has 839 yards for the year, six TDs along the way. And again, the receiving core led by Jeremiah Smith, 21 catches, 400 yards, the all-time leader in Ohio State history in receiving yards. And that's some really big names, by the way, if you haven't heard some. They've had some great ones here at Ohio State.
17: They have. They have some really good football players, especially over the last five or so years. You look in the NFL, it's almost like every wide receiver that's doing well is from Ohio State, and Jeremiah Smith will eventually have
1: his
17: Illinois,
1: name number 37 is now number 93.
16: All right, the Illini will kick it off. Again, they won the toss. They defer to the second half. Julian Say in the quarterback, Bo Jackson, Jeremiah Smith, Brandon Ennis is another receiver, Devin McEwen. Nate Roberts is starting tight end. Ian Moore at left tackle. Luke Montgomery at left guard. Carson Hensman at center. Austin Serveld at right guard. Gabe Van Sickle at right tackle for Ohio State. In the scarlet tops, of course, the familiar helmets, the gray helmets. They pile up the Buckeyes as they go throughout the year. The Illini in the visiting white with the orange helmets and the orange pants as we meet here today in Columbus. Devin McEwen is one man deep for Ohio State. Brandon Ennis is the other. Ethan Machowski, I think he's had every kickoff except one. Go out the back of the end zone. The wind slightly in his back here from left to right as we look down at Ohio Stadium. Packed house again, 100-plus thousand. Here comes the kickoff left to right, and it is going to bounce into the end zone where it says Buckeyes. And Ohio State will have it first and 10 at their own 25-yard line here as we start this one. Well, Kevin Mitchell, how do we defend Jeremiah Smith?
2: Keep him contained. Keep everything in front, right? If your responsibility is you got him, then get him, right? But it's going to be a hard deal for us, but at the same time, that's what you expect. Keep him contained. Control the explosion plays.
16: Pat Farrell, Daryl Prater, Joe Barna up front. Mason Merrigan, Conte Crutes, the expected starters at linebacker. Ohio State first and 10 from their own 25. Jackson is the back. Sayin looks left. Fires to Jackson with a catch. Up the left sideline, 25-30 and out of bounds. Almost up near the 34-yard line.
17: That was a good job of coverage. Obviously, he had a lot of time in the pocket. He was able to check it down to his outlet receiver in the flat. You got to get up there and rally to the tackle and try to limit those 8 to 10-yard plays, especially on first down.
16: Vucetich and Bailey out there. Draquan Morris in the secondary as well for the Illini. No score, just underway. Bo Jackson in the backfield. They are second and short here. And here is a give to the right. Jackson runs it right. He's over the 40. And he's got a first down near the 42-yard line. So first and 10 for Ohio State. Brandon Ennis will check in at receiver now for the Buckeyes here as we say the Illini on defense to start this one. Well, Bo Jackson figured prominently, 73 yards last week, 230 yards rushing for the year. They have two receivers left, one to the right. Jackson, Bo Jackson, yep, that's the name, Bo Jackson. First and 10 at their own 42, right to left for Ohio State. We're just underway. Send a man in motion. Sayin looking for an opening. Swings it down left side out of the backfield again. 45-yard line, 47. As he catches it out of the backfield and runs it ahead for a few yards across the 45 to the 46-yard line on the completed pass play.
17: And again, another good job defensively of playing in your zone, not allowing Julian Sayin to find one of the receivers. He just checked it down. You got to get up and rally to the tackle. They did a better job on that one than they did the first down.
16: Yeah, gain of 5 up to their own 47, second and 5 Ohio State. Sayin is in the gun, and he's going to tuck it in the belly of his running back, runs it across midfield. Bo Jackson close to the first down at the Illinois 49-yard line. He may be a yard shy, though. He needed 5. Jackson, the sophomore from Cleveland, Ohio. Conte in on the stop for Illinois at the linebacker spot. Two receivers right. It is third and 1 from the Illinois 49. No score yet. Just underway. Jacoby Jackson has checked in at tailback. Slide a tight end in front of the running back. Here is the give up the middle. And a first down Ohio State down to the Illinois 45-yard line. Just inside of it. So we got a handful of yards there, and it is a first down for the Buckeyes.
17: So, Brian, this third down that they converted, the second down that they converted, all started because of the first down plays. You got to get negative yards if you're the Illini. You want to have them have negative yards, because if not, you make second down conversions or third down conversions of 2 yards really easy for this Ohio State offense.
16: First and 10, Ohio State at the Illinois 45. Jacoby Jackson in the backfield, the pistol look.
2: Sand is going to give it to him, and Jacoby Jackson runs left, and he is tackled by a host of Illini at about the 43-yard line. Connor Janke among the guys in there for the Illini defensively.
17: And that's what I'm talking about, Brian, winning on first down. A lot of people assume, oh, third downs are easy. They are easy when you get big yardage on first downs. Good play by the Illini, only allowing 1 yard on that first down. Let's see how the rest of this drive, the series go.
2: Couple of yards to the Illinois 43. So it's second and eight, 11:28 to go, first quarter, no score in Columbus. Sane is in the gun. The center now reaches out and taps one of the Illini down there. Not sure what that was about. A flag drops.
17: Well, it looked like we crossed the line of scrimmage, and the center is taught if they cross, reach out and touch them or move.
2: Okay.
17: And it'll be offside.
1: Offside. Number 90 of the defense moved into the neutral zone, causing a reaction. 5 yard penalty. Second down.
2: Causing the reaction.
17: That's a smart play by Carson Hisman, the All-American center. He understands. Once they cross, let me stick my hand out, and they'll call it offside.
2: So we give them a free 5 yards there. The ball down to the Illinois 38. They need the Illini 35. 11:08 to go. Here in the first quarter, no score. Jacoby Jackson to the left of the quarterback, Sayin. Now he waits for him to go to the right. Snap back to Sayin, and now we get a whistle. And either a false start or a timeout. I'm not sure which.
17: False start.
2: False start.
1: Yes, false start. Number 81 of the offense. 5 yard penalty. Still second down.
2: Well, false start for Ohio State.
17: He gave it right back, thankfully.
2: All right, so we trade the 5 yards back and forth. Now it's back at the Illinois 43. Snap back to Sayin. Pocket holds, winds it up, fires deep right, got a man. Inside the 15, close to the 10, guess who? Jeremiah Smith with a nice leaping grab on the right side, and it'll be in the red zone. First and 10, Ohio State at the Illinois 12. He just went up and got it.
17: Yeah, it looks like a simple corner route where, and we were in cover two, that corner is trying to sink back as deep as possible. He just broke it in front of the safety and was able to have a soft area to catch that ball.
2: First and 10, Ohio State on the Illinois 12-yard line, 31-yard pass play to Jeremiah Smith. Bo Jackson back in the backfield. And here is the give to Bo Jackson up the middle. He's inside the 10, close to the 7. So we got about 5 yards on that carry. Clock continues to move. The opening drive of the game. Ohio State trying to punch it in.
17: And Brian, Illinois has yet to really disrupt anything for Julian Sayin. That's one of the things I talked about. Getting pressure on him, making him uncomfortable in the pocket. The completion that he's had pretty much all day to find his receivers or his outlet running back in the flat. Got to get some pressure on him and make him uncomfortable in that pocket.
2: Second and 5 at the Illinois 7 for Ohio State. Here is Sayin. Short drop. Rush comes. Lob to Smith in the end zone. He grabs it. He's got it. Touchdown, Ohio State. Boy, oh boy. 31-yard catch a moment ago. Jumps up and gets that one. And a touchdown for the Buckeyes. 7 yards, 9 plays, 75 yards, and the Buckeyes lead 6-0.
17: Yeah, one-on-one with Juice Clark down there, and just a back shoulder fade. One of the most difficult passes for a DB to cover, and you're playing against one of the best players in the country. He goes up and makes a great play.
2: All right, extra point coming up here for the Ohio State Buckeyes. Connor Hawkins is their kicker normally. And we'll see. He will line it up and tack on the extra point. And so it is 7-0 Ohio State here early in this one. 9:34 to go in the first quarter. And the Illini will get the ball back in a moment. We'll take a break. Back to Columbus, 7-0 Ohio State. This is Fighting Illini football from Learfield.
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2: Brian Barnhart, Gary Davis, Kevin Mitchell, high atop the horseshoe in Columbus. The Buckeyes go down the field. 9 plays, 75 yards. Jeremiah Smith, a touchdown, and the Buckeyes lead at 7-0. 9:34 to go here in the first quarter. End-over-end kick. Might be returnable. We'll see. It is caught by Loughry. Runs it to the right. Tripped up shy of the 15 at about the 11. Well, he caught it right at about the 1-yard line. And he decided to run with it. And the Illini will start with poor field position at their own 11 after the return by Aiden Loughry.
17: Yeah, and that's what I've talked about. Sometimes those balls that are kicked in play, especially on kickoff returns, most times the kickoff return team is not accustomed to the returner bringing it out. And it could be an advantage for the kickoff team. We do have a flag down, though, I believe.
2: Do we? Okay. There is a flag down. Guys, by the way, now 16 out of 18 in the red zone, 13 touchdowns this year.
1: After the play, on sportsmanlike conduct, number 8 of the receiving team, his first of the game, penalty reinforced half the distance of the goal to be first and 10 for Illinois.
2: Well, now we're going to start a little deeper in our own territory, just outside our own 5-yard line. Off to our left, not much of a breeze here at the back of the Illini. As Caden Hauser last week, Southern Illinois, 23 of 29, 2 touchdowns, 305 yards with 1 interception. For the year, 74% completion rate, 758 yards, 8 touchdowns. And, of course, Dixon has caught a bunch of them. All right, we'll take a break. They're going to pause here. 7-0 Ohio State, 9:30 to go, first quarter from Columbus. This is Fighting Illini football from Learfield.
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8: Well, the Illini are going to start in a hole here after the return on the kickoff by Aiden Loffrey. Then an unsportsmanlike penalty. They'll start at their own 5. With a roaring crowd waving pom-poms here on this big noon Saturday kickoff day. 7-0 Ohio State, 9:30 to go first quarter. Caden Hauser, number 10 in the country in completion percentage at 74%, goes to work. Valentine the start in the backfield. 2 receivers left from their own 5 for the Illini. Snap back to Hauser. Looks to throw. Throws it left and too high, incomplete. At about the 15-yard line. The Illini up front, Christian Martin, of course, Brandon Hansen, Jake Renfro, the center. Of course, you had Champ Smith start last week. Colin Dixon was the intended receiver to the left, and Nathan Knappick at the right tackle. Jermaine Matthews, the corner, on the coverage for Ohio State. It'll be 2nd and 10. 7-0 Buckeyes just underway. Illinois their first possession. Valentine in the backfield. Couple of receivers tucked in to the right. Hauser claps his hands. Quick throw to the right. Caught on the near side across the 10 by Hudson Clement. He's got it up to the 12-yard line. It's a nice gain of 7 on the quick hitter to the right. It'll be 3rd and 3 for the Illini.
17: Yeah, good job by Hudson Clement running that out route, getting his head around Caden Hauser, being the target that he's throwing it to, and throwing it to him and getting your head around and making a good catch. That formation that they were just in, Ohio State was aligned improperly, so I'd like to see them come back to it and run the ball to the right.
8: They're going to spread the field here. 3 receivers left, 2 to the right. Illinois 3rd and 3 at their own 12. Hauser steps, throws, and a nice catch down there in traffic. First down, Illinois up near the 25-yard line at the 24 by Braden Trimble. He's starting to come on a little bit. 5 catches last week, his 10th catch of the year. And the Illini with a catch by Clement, who's now caught a pass at 31 straight. That one to Trimble. And the Illini convert on 3rd down. 1st and 10, their own 24. Pistol look. Here is Hauser, sends Hudson Clement in motion, and the give is to the tailback. This is Valentine, squirts to the outside, 30, and across the 30, close to the first down, up near the 33-yard line. Illinois able to advance it there, almost 9 yards.
17: Great job by Trimble, coming around as a puller, yep, along with the right guard. He's kicking out the linebacker. Trimble did a great job of kicking him out, and Khalil Valentine ran right off his hip for an 8-yard gain.
8: Valentine in the backfield, 3 receivers to the left, 7:46 to go first quarter. Illinois, another Ameren, Illinois. First down a moment ago, trying to get one here. Hauser under pressure, and down he goes. They sack him back at the Illinois 25. Well, the pocket just closed up. 5th sack of the year for Ohio State. Kenyatta Jackson, defensive end. He's a good one.
17: So give credit to Ohio State secondary on that one. They tried to fake the screen out to the flat and have the 2 receivers run deep. Ohio State didn't fall for the bluff. They covered those receivers downfield, and Caden Hauser had nowhere to throw the ball.
8: So now it'll be 3rd down and 9. Hauser in the gun. Valentine to his left. 7-0 Ohio State. Back to pass is Caden Hauser. Throws it left and trying to make make a catch down there near the 40-yard line on the sideline, and the Illini have it, and that's Hudson Clement with a tough catch up to the 40-yard line. What a throw, what a catch.
17: Great catch by Hudson Clement, and Brian, I would not be surprised if you see a big game by Hudson today. You know that Ohio State is going to be dialed into Colin Dixon. He's leading the country in receptions for touchdowns. They're going to be glued into him. Other receivers are going to have to step up and make plays.
8: That's an Ameren, Illinois first down, a gain of 15 to their own 40. Illinois down early 7-0, but starting to march. Here is the give up the middle. Valentine runs into a host of Buckeyes, and he slammed back. No game. Good pursuit by this Ohio State defense, which has given up this year a total of 30 points. Defensive coordinator Matt Patricia, 3 points each in the two games against Ball State, Kent State, and of course the 24 they gave up to Texas in that late loss down in Austin. Second and 10, Illinois at their own 40 after starting at their own 5. Loughery is in at tailback. 3 receivers left, 1 to the right. Hauser with a snap back to him. Quick hitter left, and it's knocked down incomplete. Trying to hit Clement. Number 6, Devin Sanchez, the sophomore from Houston, there to defend it on a quick hitter left.
17: So that time they did actually run the screen. I think one of the receivers was supposed to go block Devin Sanchez. He didn't see him, didn't pick him up, and he was right there in the hip pocket of the receiver to knock it down.
8: Well, the Illini facing a long third here, 3rd and 10 at their own 40, trailing 7-0. 2 receivers stacked up close to the left. Snap back to Caden Hauser. Quarterback looks. All kinds of time. Now he has to unload it. Throws it downfield incomplete. Trying to hit Clement about the Ohio State 40. Good coverage down there by the Buckeyes, and the Illini will have to give it back to Ohio State.
17: And Hudson Clement is going to talk to the ref because every pass route that he's run, the DBs for Ohio State have been very handsy. We haven't gotten a penalty call yet, but I would be looking forward to seeing if the referees eventually pick that up because they are grabbing on the receivers every route they run.
8: Philip Bell is deep to receive the punt. Lars Rau, 43 yards per kick this year with a long of 49. Ohio State with a lead 7-0. They scored on their opening possession. Illinois got it near midfield, but now have to punt. Nice high kick by Rau. Bell will watch it bounce. Takes an Illinois roll inside the 5. Now it's bouncing Ohio State's way. But the Illini surround it, and they down it at the Buckeye 7-yard line. What a great punt by Lars Rau. We'll take a break here in Columbus. 5:27 to go first quarter. The Illini trail at 7-0. 53 yards on the punt by Lars Rau sends us to break. Fighting Illini football from Learfield.
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8: 7-0 Ohio State, 5:27 to go here in the first quarter. Great punt, season-long punt for Lars Rau. Pins Ohio State at their own 7 off to our right. 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Brian Barnhart, Kerry Davis, Kevin Mitchell on the sideline. Illini defense goes to work here, trying to flip the field position here after the great punt. Jacoby Jackson is in the backfield. Under center is Julian Sand, the Ohio State quarterback. At their own 7, first and 10, and the give is to the tailback. He runs it left, got some room at the 10, and then a good open field tackle by the Illini. Down there at about the 10-yard line. Good pursuit. Nice job down there by the Illini defense.
17: Yeah, really good job of making the running back bounce and stop his feet in the hole. He still picked up about 3 or 4 yards, but good open field tackling by Tywan Cox, I believe, over there on the corner.
8: All right, here is Sand, winds up on second down, fires it left. Nice catch down there by Devin McCune. He's got it at the 15-yard line, but it'll be 3rd and about 2 for Ohio State. 4:50 to go in a quick-moving first quarter. 7-0 Buckeyes.
17: And if Illinois can get a stop on this third down, that was it wasn't a great first drive, but it did flip the field, and it put them back in their own territory. So a good first drive for the Illini, despite not getting points.
8: Jeremiah Smith had the touchdown. He lines up to the right, tail back in behind. Here is Sand back to throw. Throws it to the right, caught by Smith, 25, and then down he goes at the 28-yard line. So they contain him from a really big gain, but he gets a first down on a nice throw to Jeremiah Smith from Julian Sayen, who has started the game perfect so far.
17: And the really tough thing about covering a receiver that elite, it's one-on-one. He makes you think he's running a go route. Juice Clark turns and opens his hips, and he's just running a hitch. He sits down and picks up an easy first down.
8: All right, first down, Ohio State. Pistol look, 4 minutes to go here in the first quarter, up 7-0. This now at about their own 28-yard line. Isaiah West is in the game at tailback. Pistol look. Here is Julian Sand. Looks to throw deep. Going deep for Smith. He's got it. Illinois 25. Cut back at the 10. Shakes the defender and waltzes into the end zone. Touchdown, Ohio State. 72 yards. Boy, the Illini were like on roller skates back there trying to get him contained. He cut left and let his defender go back and cut to the other direction and scores.
17: Yeah, Brian, that's just too easy for, again, the best offensive player in the country. He's one-on-one with a safety or a corner, no help over the top. If you're not going to be able to cover him singularly, you're going to have multiple eyeballs on him to know where he is at all times.
8: Connor Hawkins on for the extra point. 13-0 Ohio State. 72-yard touchdown pass. The punter, McGuire, will hold it. Here comes the kick, the extra point, and it is good. And the Buckeyes lead 14-0. 3:39 to go first quarter. Fast start, Jeremiah Smith. 72 yards on that one. And we will take a break here in Columbus. 14-0 Ohio State. 3:39 to go first quarter. This is Fighting Illini football from Learfield.
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8: Brian Barnhart, Gary Davis, Kevin Mitchell, 14-0 Ohio State. Jeremiah Smith already, 4 catches, 123 yards, and 2 touchdowns. Took a minute 48 on that one, started to throw 7. 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Want to go down to Kevin Mitchell real quick. Kevin, he's tough to defend. We were kind of on ice skates down there.
7: Ice skates, to say the least. I didn't know where we were at. Neither did our defenders. Like we said, we had to come in, stop 4. We have to devise ways to contain. Players like that will get their yardage, but we have to do a better job of containment when it comes to number 4 and how he plays.
8: All right, here comes the Ohio State kickoff. It'll sail out the back of the end zone. Loffrey watches it sail over his head. Could not even have run that one back. But, boy, once he cut a couple times, I mean, you saw why he's going to be a number one draft pick.
17: Yeah, he's definitely, again, the best, in my opinion, the best offensive player in the country in college football. 3 years running, in my opinion. That's how I feel about that young man. But whatever coverage you're in, you got to have multiple eyeballs. You got to have at least 4 eyes on that young man, knowing where he is and being able, as you said, containing him from having those big plays.
8: By the way, saying a couple of touchdowns, he's 7 of 7 for the day. Caden Hauser went 3 of 6 on that first drive for Illinois. The Illini got near midfield, but had to kick it away. Got a great punt, but then the Buckeyes score quickly, and they lead it 14-0. 3:39 to go first quarter. Loffrey in the backfield. Hauser, 3 receivers left. Now they send a man in motion, Trimble, and here is Hauser. Fakes it. Now he looks to throw. Throws it to Trimble across the way. 25, 30, and out of bounds. Into the Illinois sideline. Christian Allegro and Jermaine Matthews on the stop there for Ohio State. A gain of 5 up to the 30-yard line. 3:20 to go. First quarter, 14-0 Buckeyes. One thing you didn't want was a fast start by Ohio State, but they got it. Loffrey shifts into the pistol look behind Hauser. Hauser gives it to Loffrey, runs to the right, breaks free. 35-40, left sideline 50. Still going 40 of Ohio State. And they trip him up, and a big gainer for Illinois all the way down inside the Buckeye 35 to the Ohio State 33 as Aiden Loffrey zigzags his way downfield.
17: Yeah, and he squeezed through that hole. Great job. They were running a guard and wide pulling to the right. He did a great job of squeezing through that line of scrimmage, and once he gets outside, he's hard to catch.
8: Nearly a 40-yard gain by Aiden Loffrey. Lines up in the backfield. Illinois with an Amarin Illinois first down at the Buckeye 3-yard line. Here is Hauser. Pump fake all kinds of time. Pulls it down, dumps it down to Loffrey. He's free. 30, 25. drive, and they knock him off his feet. Down near the Buckeye 23, and that's a gain of 10. And another Ameren, Illinois first down. Well, they're utilizing Loffrey. We do have a flag down, though.
1: 52 the offense.
8: And this is going to come back.
1: Penalty, still first down.
8: Champ Smith holding on Illinois to Gates, a big play.
17: Yeah, he's fighting his butt off down there. True freshman. We know he got his first start last year. Second game of his career in the horseshoe at Ohio State. Got to keep your hands inside and not pull on guys.
8: So a penalty. They were inside the Buckeye 30. Devin Sanchez on the stop, and then the holding on Champ Smith. The Illini are back at the Buckeye 42, trailing 14-0 late in the first quarter. 2:16 to go first quarter.

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1: 20 at the Buckeye 43 after the holding penalty here a few moments ago. Here is Hauser going to throw it again. Quick slant over the middle. Caught. Buckeyes 25-yard line and spinning his way down. Colin Dixon with a catch. And Dixon sprints downfield, move the chains. Another first down for the Illini. And they're close to the Buckeye red zone there. They're at the Buckeye 23. Boy, he unloads that ball in a hurry. A gain of 20. On the pass play, and a first down, Illinois with a minute 30 to go in the quarter.
2: Again, very decisive by Caden Hauser, finding his favorite target in Colin Dixon. Maybe we should just run slant routes and not run deep routes because the referees aren't going to give us any assistance here, but let's keep playing and keep driving.
1: Clement, Trimble, Dixon all to the left. Loffrey in the backfield, first and 10, Illinois. Hauser, deep pattern left, near the pylon, broken up incomplete. Trying to hit his receiver down there, and it was Hudson Clement, the intended receiver. They've gone to him a little bit early, but Hauser getting some time up there to throw.
2: He is getting time, and a great pickup by Aiden Loffrey, cutting that linebacker that was blitzing, getting him down on the ground, making sure that your quarterback stays clean. You try to hit him on the back shoulder downfield. Unfortunately, the Ohio State defender was able to knock the ball out.
1: McLean, the safety on the coverage. Illinois second and 10 at the Ohio State 23, late in the first, down 14-0. Trying to answer the bell here. Here is the snap back to Hauser. Gives it up the middle. Running right, Jordan Anderson. He's free to the end zone. Touchdown, Illinois. How do you like that? They had two backs back there. Carry, they give it to Anderson, and they didn't touch him.
2: Yeah, they had the fullback lined up in the behind the guard and tackle. It's called what we call queen right. He's to the left. He runs a guard tackle, off tackle play. They've been running that successfully. That's the same play that Aiden Loffrey had the big run on.
1: Yep.
2: Successful play, touchdown, Jordan Anderson. Great play call, great execution by the offense.
1: I like those fullbacks.
2: I love it.
1: 14-6 Ohio State. 23-yard run. Jordan Anderson. Big throws by Hauser. Big run by Loffrey. Set it up. Extra point coming up by Machowski, who's been perfect on the year. And he stays perfect. And the Illini answer after the Buckeyes jumped out with two touchdowns to Jeremiah Smith. The Illini go down the field. 23-yard touchdown. Eight plays. 75 yards. 2.5 minutes. And they're back in the ball game, down 14-7.
2: And that's a great answer for the Illini. Your defense just gave up a long touchdown. You know they needed a rest. You
3: go down, Illinois, you drive the field. Number 37 is now number 93.
2: You drive the field, you score a touchdown, put points on the board, and give your defense a chance to get back out there and make a stop for you.
1: Talk about the blocking, Kevin, you saw down there.
4: The blocking was amazing. And the best thing about that long run is you saw our linemen pulling and getting to that second level and sealing those linebackers. I mean, that was amazing textbook. And it built, like CD was saying, it builds the confidence knowing we can go down, score, and give us our defense some help.
1: Yeah, not many of the team. Now, Texas is the one who punched back late, but early in games, nobody's punched back against Ohio State, not even Texas, until it was late in the ball game in the fourth. So the Illini down 14-7. Machowski to boom it off to our right, and it might be returnable. It will be, as the Buckeyes run it out of there at the 10 to the 15 to the 20. Down goes McCune, and they're just shy of where they would have been with a fair catch.
2: And Brian, real quick on that drive there, the thing that set it up, we often talk about the run setting up the pass. Well, that drive, the pass set up the run. Earl Little was covering the tight end. He's supposed to be in that gap where Jordan Anderson ran. He's following the tight end across, who's just going to block, and he vacated the area. You're guarding your tackle, pull around. Juice talked about it. The tackle has really no one to block, and Jordan Anderson is able to walk in for a touchdown.
1: Anderson had a short touchdown run earlier this year, so he's got a couple this season. Buckeyes go to work. Julian Sands, 7 of 7, 142, two touchdowns. Bo Jackson behind him, just shy of their own 25. Give us to Jackson, picking his way through, and a bunch of white and orange in there. Gets the man down at about the 26-yard line. So he got about four. They officially went from the 22 to the 26. Ohio State with about 40 seconds left here in the first quarter. 14-7 Ohio State. But a great answer by the Illini.
2: Very good answer. And Illinois defensively, in the run game, they're doing a good job of forcing that running back to stop it.

0: feet. Now let's get him on the ground at the line of scrimmage or behind the line of scrimmage to make it longer yardage.
1: Second and six for the Buckeyes. Here's a dump down to the right and a great open field tackle. That Bailey knocks the receiver off his feet. A loss back to the Ohio State 28. Nate Roberts, the tight end, with a catch. But Bailey was right there to make the tackle.
0: And Matt Bailey is one of my favorite players on this defense. He has no frills. He's going to go tackle and get the guy on the ground no matter what it takes. He does a great job in the open
2: field. This is the end of the first quarter.
1: All right, we will take a break. That's the end of the first quarter in Columbus. Buckeyes jumped out 14-0. Illini cut it to 14-7 on the touchdown run by Jordan Anderson. We go to break. One quarter in the books at the Horseshoe. Ohio State 14, the Fighting Illini 7. This is Fighting Illini football on the Busey Bank Illini Sports Network from Learfield.
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1: Ryan Barnhart, Gary Davis, Kevin Mitchell, Steve Kelly, Ed Bond, Michael Kaiser, our entire crew, Scott Beatty helping us out as well. Today, the Illini gave up a big touchdown pass to Jeremiah Smith earlier. But the Illini counter, he's got two touchdowns. Julian Sand off to a good start for the Buckeyes, but the Illini counter, Caden Hauser, gives it to Jordan Anderson, who runs it in from 22 officially, and it's 14-7 Ohio State. 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
0: Yeah, Brian, this drive to me is extremely important. Ohio State has always had really good players. Number four, Jeremiah Smith, is one of the best players in program history.
1: Yep.
0: He can't beat us today, meaning you have to force them to get the ball to other people. If someone else is able to beat you, you tip your cap. But number four cannot be the one that is running and beating your coverage by himself running downfield. You have to have at least four eyeballs on him knowing where he is every single play.
1: Start the second quarter, Ohio State third and four. So we go from left to right. They're at their own 28. They need their own 32. Why not showing blitz a little bit? Bo Jackson, the tailback. Now they send a receiver in motion. That's Innes. Snap back. Here comes the run by the quarterback. Looks to throw, and it's broken up. Incomplete. Nice coverage down there by Xavier Scott to knock it away at the Ohio State 40. I thought Stain was going to run with it. Now there is a flag down on top of that.
0: It's going to be holding defense. Offense.
2: Holding. 51 of the offense. Penalty is
1: declined. Right? Yeah, you would decline that. Luke Montgomery, the guilty party.
0: And that's a great job by defensive coordinator Bobby Hawk of lining up and blitzing. He started the guys in one spot. They all slanted to a different area, throwing the offensive line off balance and getting to the getting put pressure on the quarterback.
1: Now let's see what the Buckeyes here. They're going to kick it away. Joe McGuire is the punter. Picket fence in front of him. We got a man deep for the Illini. Usually has been Resetich standing inside his own 40. Here comes the kick away. Line drive kick. This is returnable, but he doesn't catch it. Now he goes back to pick it up at his own 25. Running up the middle 30 and spun around and dropped at the 35. That was like a ball over an outfielder's head there for a minute.
0: Yeah.
1: Fortunately, he was able to go back and get it.
0: Yeah, again, Brian, is one of the things that the small, minute, detail things, you got to field the punt. If he catches it on the line, he probably has an opportunity to have a bigger return because it's a line drive punt. That usually means the punt team is not down there fast enough. So catch it on the line and go get the yardage you need it.
1: All right, the Illini, pretty good field position, though, trailing Ohio State 14-7. 14:44 to go in the second quarter now. Khalil Valentine in the backfield for the Illini. The Illini scored on their previous drive with a Jordan Anderson career-long 22-yard run. Valentine in the backfield. Illinois first and 10, right to left now at their own 35, down by one score. Hauser lobs it right, got a man caught inside Ohio State territory. Down to the Buckeye 40, Hudson Clement. With a catch down the right sideline, they've been going to him early, Kerry.
0: And we talked about it. Colin Dixon is going to have a lot of eyeballs on him. They're going to try to shut him down. Your other receivers have to make big plays. Simple roll out to the right. They had a smash concept, hitch in the corner, in the flat, corner route thrown for a big first down.
1: That's an Ameren, Illinois first down. The Illini at the Buckeye 38, trying to tie the game. Here is the handoff to the tailback. It's Valentine picking his way through. He got a yard. To the Buckeye 37-yard line. Total yardage, Illinois at 147. The Buckeyes at 174. Caden Hauser today, 6 of 11, 86 yards. Julian Sain, 8 of 9 for 143.
0: So, Brian, they keep running that guard-tackle concept. Ohio State is squeezing that. It would be beneficial at some point if both the guard and tackle come around, you can get outside and make a big run.
1: 13:43 to go here in the second quarter. Second and 9, Illinois at the Buckeye 37. Trying to drive down and tie the game. Hauser, plenty of time. Lobbing it deep right. Looking for his receiver, and he overshot him. Down near the goal line, trying to hit Clement one-on-one coverage. Let's pause 10 seconds for station ID. 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
11: Third and 9. They need the Buckeye 28. Certainly could hit a field goal maybe from here. But they need it. Third and 9 at the Ohio State 37, down 14-7. Back to pass Hauser. Looking. In trouble. He's sacked. On the big O for Ohio State at the Buckeye 46. And Riley Pettijohn, the linebacker, roaring through, and Hauser goes down second time today. That probably takes you out of field goal range, I would think.
0: Yeah, I was going to say, either way, if they had, I mean, obviously the sack takes you out of field goal range, but third down, that would have been a big decision whether or not to kick it or, you know, punt it in that position. Phillip, no decision here, though.
1: Phillip Bell to drop back deep. Rouse had a 50-plus yarder the last time, trying to pin the Buckeyes deep. 14-7 Ohio State. Here's the snap back, and the punt is a nice high punt, and it'll bounce inside the 10, down to the Buckeye 3-yard line. The Illini down it, maybe the 4 officially, but another punt that kind of dropped and then took a sideways turn.
2: Timeout on the field.
1: And with that, we'll take a break. Great punt by Lars Rau, 42 yards. Buckeyes start at their own 4 when we come back to Columbus. 12:43 to go, first half. Ohio State 14, Fighting Illini 7. This is Illini football from Learfield.
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1: Well, the Illini gets sacked. Riley Pettijohn, the linebacker, his second sack of the year, but a great punt by Lars Rau. And Ohio State will start inside their own five at the four, leading 14-7. Isaiah West is the tailback. Here's a quick hitter left up near the 20-yard line, and a nice catch down there by Chris Henry Jr. And he makes the catch, and they get a nice yardage gain all the way up near the 20-yard line, a first down Ohio State.
18: He's a large human being. I was down there on the field. He looked like about 6'4", 6'5", long arms, long legs. Going to be a really good football player for Ohio State.
1: 6'5", 210, you're right. Freshman out of Charlotte. First down Ohio State, leading Illinois 14-7 early in the second quarter. Here is Sand. Gives it to his tailback. Big hole up the middle, 25, runs it right to the 31-yard line. And Isaiah West with a first down. Nice run. Moves the chains again to the 31.
18: And Illinois has done a pretty good job of tackling up until this point. Missed tackle down there at the line of scrimmage, which allowed him to pick up a first down.
1: Percentage with a stop in the secondary. Isaiah West, 5'10", sophomore from Philadelphia. They get him from all over the place, by the way, do the Buckeyes. 11:40 to go. First half, Buckeyes left to right, pistol look. West behind Julian Sayin. Single receiver left, one to the right. Tight ends to the right. Here's a snap back. Hand off to West, and he dives ahead for a couple. Across the 33 near the 34-yard line, so a couple of yards for West. Buckeyes total yardage over 200 yards now. They pass for 158. Jeremiah Smith, a couple of touchdowns, including a long one of 72 yards that made it 14-0, but the Illini answered on the Jordan Anderson TD. 11:04 to go in the half. Back to pass here is Sand. Throwing deep left, and it is broken up incomplete. Juice Clark on the coverage. Trying to hit his receiver down there, Jeremiah Smith. Good coverage there by Juice.
18: Great coverage by Juice down there. Again, one-on-one. That's a bit stressful for a corner. I would love to see somebody over the top and knowing where Jeremiah Smith is at all times.
1: Yeah, there you go, Kevin. Good coverage by Juice, though.
19: Great coverage. Play through the hands. I mean, that's what we need every play. But like Kerry said, I want somebody over the top at all times.
1: All right. Third and 8, Ohio State. Their own 33, leading 14-7 here in the second quarter. Spread the field. They started at their own 4 on this drive. And Sayin is in the gun. Here comes the pressure. Pressure coming up the middle. They surround him, and they
11: nearly sack him. He eludes the sack at the 20. Now he's running free, and he's out of bounds near a first down. Oh, my goodness. They had him dead to right back at the 20. He was in all kinds of trouble running for his life, and he moves the chains out to the 42-yard line. What happened there?
18: Yeah, missed tackles, but there were a couple of, questionable non-holding calls on that play as well. Not making any excuses. Got to get him on the ground, but everybody has to do their job.
11: Well, they catch a break there. Ohio State does, because we had him dead to right, and he escaped. 10:20 to go, first half, first and 10. Buckeyes, their own 42, blitz coming. Here's a quick throw left on a slant. Gets it up to the 46-yard line. That one to a tight end, it looked like, or another receiver in the traffic near the 46-yard line. Hunter Welsing, the tight end. They use a bunch of them. 14-7 Ohio State.
18: Xavier Scott was in great coverage right there and got the tackle. Would have loved to see him probably try to break on that ball, and that would have been a pick six.
11: Gain of 3. 2nd and 7 Ohio State. Left to right, their own 45. Send a receiver in motion. Tailback is Bo Jackson. And here is the handoff to Jackson. Puts his head down. Carries tacklers up near the first down. Across midfield to the Illinois 48-yard line. He may be close to the first down. I don't know if he's got it or not. And they're hurrying up to the line of scrimmage, and they're just going to sneak it with Sayan. And they got it for sure now to the Illinois 45. If there was any doubt, then they weren't going to waste any time. Sayan, by the way, 10 of 12, 162 yards. 14-7 Buckeyes. Clock moving. 9:07 to go, first half. We're on a sunny, beautiful day. Packed house. A lot of red, of course, but you go up to that upper left corner to our left. There's a pocket of orange up there. Hard to see him, though. You got to squint. Here's the snap back. Back to pass, Sayan. Deep left. Going deep, and it is broken up. Incomplete. Clark on the coverage on Smith, and they got some help that time in the secondary.
18: Yeah, Mac Rosettis had to get, it looked like Mac Rosettis had to get on his horse, and he did, and was able to just barely get a hand on the ball. But again, Brian, I'm going to beat a dead horse today. When you are in the secondary, and Juice knows this, you have to stay deep as the deepest man. No one can be behind you ever, and Jeremiah Smith was, again, on that play.
11: Well, they broke it up. 2nd down and 10 at the Illinois 45. Snap back to Sayan. Pocket closes, unloads it to the right. Caught at the Illinois 35-yard line. McEwen with a catch. And let's see. They're close to a first down. 3rd and 1. They need the Illinois 35. They're just outside of it. Sayan is going to sneak it again. Same play and probably the same result here. Yep, they got the first down. That's a couple times that's happened. They've been really, really short distance. Sayan just hurries to the line of scrimmage, snaps it, and they go forward.
18: Yeah, easy first down for them to pick up. I mean, you're that close. 3rd and inches. If you can't get inches, then you probably can't play football. So they got the first down.
11: 11 first downs for Ohio State. They're up 14-7. 1st and 10. Got a pistol look with Bo Jackson at the Illinois 35. And now we get a whistle and a timeout, Illinois. All right.
2: First timeout of the half, Illinois. Timeout on the field.
11: And here comes the Red Hat. So we'll take it with them. Illinois down 14-7, battling the Buckeyes. 7:54 to go, first half. Back after this timeout on the Busey Bank Illini Sports Network from Learfield.
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11: Ohio State jumped out 14-0. The Illini answered to cut it to 14-7. Illinois nearly had a sack on Julian Sand, but he escaped on third down. Got a first down, and now they've marched down to the Illinois about 35-yard line. Here's where 7:54 to go in the second quarter, and the Buckeyes up 14-7. Liberty, Missouri with us today. Grand Ridge, Illinois. Forest, Illinois. Pflugerville, Texas. Hillview, Illinois. They gave us the zip code, too. And our friends at KMOX with us again this week, and they're listening to them, KMOX, Lake of the Ozarks, tuning in today. Somebody else shopping in an Aldi in Urbana, listening in too, all over the place. First and 10, Ohio State out of the timeout at the Illinois 35. Jackson in the pistol look. Single receivers either side. They send a man in motion. It's a tight end. Here's a snap back to Sand. Fakes it to the tailback. Throws to Smith. Caught it, but he goes down immediately. No gain. Line of scrimmage. What a tackle by Tywan Cox. He was right there with Jeremiah Smith as soon as he caught it.
18: Good job staying in his hip pocket, not allowing him to fight through that. Tywan Cox fighting through that block and getting the runner on the ground, getting the receiver on the ground.
11: Sophomore from Miami makes the tackle. We get three substitutions for Bobby Houck's defense. Second and 10, Ohio State at the Illinois 35. Left to right as we look down here at the packed horseshoe. Bo Jackson, deep back, Sayin under center. Send a man in motion. Here is the pitch to Jackson. Runs it right. Getting a couple of blocks. And a good open field tackle by Bailey again. Saves a big gainer. They get it inside the Illinois 30 to the 27. But that could have been a whole lot worse.
18: Yeah, that's too many yards on that second down play. Yeah. You would love to have been able to, a couple of guys, get off the block. You have to stay outside contained, meaning nothing gets outside of you. You force everything back inside. A couple of guys got hooked, and the runner was able to get around the edge.
11: Gain of 8. Third and 2. Ohio State 5 of 6 today on third down. They lead 14-7 here in Columbus. 6:40 to go in the half. Sayin in the gun. Jackson to his left. Here's the snap back. And Sayin is going to run it left. Trying to get the first down. He got down to the Illinois 31. He's about a yard shy. Boy, the Illini tackling well.
18: They are tackling well. And we will live with that. If you want to fake the run to the running back and have Julian Sayin try to run around and beat you around the edge, I think Bobby Houck and his defense will gladly accept that type of play.
11: Matt Bailey was in there again. I think the Buckeyes are going to go for it here. It's 4th and 2. At the Illinois 27. They didn't gain much on that last play. Offset formation with a tight end in there with Jackson and Mason Williams. Buckeye going for it on fourth down, leading 14-7. They need a couple of yards, and now we get a flag and maybe a false start.
4: False start.
11: Yep.
4: 67 on the offense. 5-yard penalty. Still fourth down.
11: Servald, Liberty Township, Ohio, 6'5 senior. Now, I'm guessing they'll send out the field goal unit.
18: And that might have been unfortunate because it looked like they were going to try to run a quarterback sneak, and he would have been stopped. Now they're still going to go for it. It's 4th and 7.
11: Okay.
18: And they brought their receiving crew back in the game.
11: All right, so they are going to go for it. 4th and 7 at the Illinois 32, 5:50 to go here in the first half. The Buckeyes 4 of 7 this year on fourth down. Even with a 5-yard penalty, they feel like they can get it. Back to pass, Sayin. Throws to the right, caught. at the Illinois 23-yard line. And that should be good enough for the first down. Wow. Nate Roberts, the tight end, saying just threw it out there high, but he was wrapped up and dropped quickly, but not before they get enough for the first down. 14-7 Ohio State. 5:13 to go in the half. That would have been a huge stop. Didn't quite get it done. Jackson to the left of Sand. The quarterback turns, fakes, throws right, too high for Jeremiah Smith at the 10. Incomplete. Misfired on that one. Always hold my breath every time they throw it his way.
18: Yeah, the ball's in the air, though. If the ball's in the air, we got to get our hands on it and try to get an interception, get a turnover. Julian Sand does not have a lot of zip on his passes. He's kind of lofting that ball over the middle. Somebody got to come up and make a play.
11: He's 13 of 70 today. Second and 10 at the Illinois 23 for the Buckeyes. Up 14-7. Here comes the rush. Sand feeling the heat. Dumps it down, and it's knocked down incomplete. Knocked down at the line of scrimmage. Good job by the Illini. Pat Farrell was in there. He's the one to knock it down, I think.
18: Yeah, he did. He went up and jumped up. That's a good job by the defensive line. You know you cannot get to the quarterback. You stop. When you see him stop, get ready to get your hands up and knock it down. Did a great job right there.
11: Yeah, the big guy able to knock it down, Pat Farrell. Third and 10, Ohio State at the Illinois 23. Clock moving. Been a long drive here. 4:56 to go. It will start on the snap. 4:56 to go in the half. Jacoby Jackson in the backfield. Single receiver Smith to the right. Sand back to pass. Under pressure. Hit as he throws. And it's caught down near the 10 of Illinois. Oh, they had him. Holmes came flying in there. But it's caught in traffic by Devin McCune. 6-foot senior from Jacksonville, Texas. And a gain down to the Illinois 10.
18: Yeah, just a tick late by Will Holmes. Got pressure on the quarterback. That's a really good job by Julian Sayin, standing in there and taking the hit and knowing that he's going to get hit and making delivering the throw.
11: Juice Clark on the stop on the back end. A gain of 14. First and goal. They're at the Illinois 9 for Ohio State, leading 14-7. 4:17 for the half. Lob by Sayin. Looking for Smith. Leaping catch with a man on him. And they call it a touchdown.
18: His right foot came out of bounds, looked like to me.
11: All right, we may take a look at this one. Jeremiah Smith with a tough catch about halfway deep into the end zone on a lob right by Sayin. I would assume they got to take a look at this.
18: Yeah, they're not going to show the replay on
11: Well, we can
18: here.
11: See it up here.
18: There you go. They're not going to show the replay
5: here. Ruling of a touchdown is being reviewed.
11: I thought he was out, but I don't know. Based on that, our reviews this year brought to you by AHW. Always here when there's work to be done, from game time to field time. Game-winning calls to yield-boosting tech and precision-cutting machines. AHW brings accuracy where it counts. If it stands, it'll be 20-7 Ohio State. But they are doing a review. So far, saying 16 of 21. They say three touchdowns at the moment. The yardage total, Buckeyes 184, Illinois 138. And what do you think, Gary?
18: I couldn't tell which foot landed first. The right foot was out of bounds, clearly. But his left foot may have gotten down in bounds first. And yes. It's hard to... Yeah, I think it's left and then right, so it's probably going to be a touchdown.
11: You see it that way, Kevin?
19: Yeah, I'm seeing it that way. I mean, that's tough on the DB, too, right? You got to give credit to the QB, put it to where, you know, Jeremiah, just like he's done all game, going up and then uses athleticism to get the ball. I think it might be.
11: Tywan Cox right there with him, and it's just kind of a toe tap, like boom, boom. Before his right foot was out, his left foot may have been in.
6: Yep.
11: I think that's what it's going
18: to
11: be.
18: Well, he's going to have to work on that if he plans on playing on Sundays.
11: Well, yeah. You got to get 2 feet in.
18: Got to get 2 feet in. That should be the call in college as well. I talked to some people, get that rule change made.
11: 20-7. Again, not bad coverage by Cox, right, Kevin?
19: Yeah, not bad coverage. Like, you engage, look lean, you play through the hands. I mean, like I said, sometimes you just got to give credit when credit's due. Great pitch and catch by Ohio State. It hurts me to even say that, but yes, it was great.
18: There's another part. I don't know if he has complete control of the ball. As his left foot is down,
11: okay,
18: there's a bit of a juggling as he's trying to get control of the football.
4: After reviewing the play, the ruling of a touchdown is upheld.
11: Okay. So it is 20-7. They will uphold it. Touchdown, Ohio State. Jeremiah Smith, a leaping catch with a toe tap. His third of the day. He came in with three for the year. He's got three today. He only caught about five or six passes last year in Champaign in that Buckeye win. And it's 20-7, Ohio State, 4:12 to go in the half. Connor Hawkins for the extra point to the south end with all the students, and it is up and it is good. So the Buckeyes lead it 21-7. They go. That was a long drive. You think, man, was that a long drive? Yes, it was. 19 plays, 96 yards, and chewed up 8.5 minutes.
18: Well, the Illini did a good job of not allowing the big pass play to hurt them like they did a couple of drives ago. And they had multiple opportunities to get off of the field, both on third down and fourth down.
4: For Illinois, number 21 is now number 93.
18: And we're unable to do so. So hopefully, you know, we do get the ball back at halftime. After halftime, we go down, put points on the board, and potentially have a chance to go up in this game if you score now and score after halftime.
11: Let's do a double dip, shall we? All right, Ohio State, Illinois, again, the Buckeyes all-time, 992 wins. Ryan Day in Big Ten home games is 29-2, and he's 55-5 the last 60 games. And he's won 10 straight home games here in Columbus. Have the Buckeyes, so they're good here, there's no doubt. Been playing here since 1922. More listeners checking in with us. 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All right, 21-7. They haven't added the point on the scoreboard here, although it's on the official stats.
18: Maybe they forgot.
11: Well, maybe they'll leave it alone. But
18: I don't know if it'll matter, but there it is.
11: Yeah,
18: they just changed
11: it. They added it. Okay. 21-7, 4:12 to go. So I'll ask you first, Gary, what do you make of this first half so far?
18: I think the first half is showing that Illinois can actually play with this team. They're not being, you know, run out of the building. They are correcting some of the things that they didn't correct. Obviously, Jeremiah Smith has had a very successful first half thus far. Offensively, I like what they're doing. They're able to move the football. They're able to put points on the board. But we have to get off of the field on third down. Ohio State has done a really good job of finding ways to convert third down conversions and fourth downs. And so we've got to find a way to get off the field. You mentioned a 19-play drive. That's a lot of plays for that defense. So find a way to get off the field.
11: Now the Buckeyes won last year in Champaign, 34-16. They led 23 at the half. So it's 21-7 here with 4:12 to go in the first half. Bright sunshine, mid-60s here in Columbus. The marching band for Ohio State. Well, they got a lot of stuff going on here. The script Ohio before the game. He had Brutus Buckeye ziplining in from the top of the stadium. As Marcelo Diomedi gets ready to kick it off, end over end, it'll sail out the back of the end zone. And you got 102,000 or so wearing the scarlet and gray. A little bit of orange sprinkled in here and there. Tough place to win, but the Illini have done it before. They got to come back here. Jeremiah Smith, six catches, 132 yards, three touchdowns, including a 72-yard bomb. from Julian Sain, who is 15 of 20 for 202 yards. Gayton Houser, 6 of 12 for 86. The Illini have rushed it for 52 yards. Illini on the touchback as the kick sailed out the back of the end zone. Javari Barnett is in at tailback from the 25. The give to Barnett, runs to the right, and no gain. They shove him down. And Dixon going downfield. He got tangled up with Jermaine Matthews, the cornerback out there. Did he take him to the ground? Swatting at him, I guess. Second and 10, no gain at their own 25. Right to left. We're down to 3:48 for the half. 21-7 Ohio State after they reviewed the touchdown catch by Jeremiah Smith. Illini with a total of 6 first downs so far. And big plays of their own. 3 receivers left. Barnett in the backfield. Here is Houser. Quick throw to the left. Caught. And about the 35-yard line, Ty Robinson with a nice catch. And he's got a first down. Illinois across the 35. Brought to you by Ameren Energy at Work.
18: Yeah, good job by Ty Robinson finding that empty space. And Caden Houser obviously always does a really good job of getting the ball out of his hands quickly, picking up the first down.
11: Robinson, another catch, his fifth. Of course, he had the Hail Mary catch against UAB earlier this year. First and 10, Illinois at their own 35. Houser with a man to his right. 3 receivers to the left. Now Robinson goes in motion to the right. First and 10. Give to Barnett. Picking his way through. Nice run by the freshman. Up near the 39-yard line. Wearing that number 24.
18: I love to see it. And I got a chance to talk to him before the game. Told him I love how he ran last week. Let's do it again this week. Surprised that he's getting this early opportunity. But we saw some flashes last week when he got in the game late. He was able to run through some tackles and run really strong, really hard. So glad to see him get the opportunity today at Ohio State.
11: Gain of 4 for Barnett. He had 50 yards in that win last week over Southern Illinois. Clock down to 2:14 for the half. 21-7 Ohio State. But the Illini have shown they can move the ball. Barnett to the left of Houser. Second and 6. Just shy of their own 40. And the white jerseys and the orange helmets. And that may be the last play before the 2-minute timeout.
6: It is.
11: All right, timeout. We'll keep it here. Well, let's see here how they've spread the wealth a little bit today. Hudson Clement, 3 catches for 48. Braden Trimble, 2 catches for 17. Colin Dixon, a catch for 21. I want to ask Kevin Mitchell down there, what are you seeing with Ohio State and their coverage on Dixon?
19: Well, you know, they're covering him just like we would. Well, we would try to do 4, right? You keep your best eyes on them, the playmakers. You contain them just like they've done with us. I think then that forces us, like we've done, to spread the ball out. I think we've done a great job of doing that. And in doing so, I think we've continued to build confidence. At least we've shown we can move the ball and then take that into the second half and then and do it in the third quarter.
11: And as you said, Kerry, it's on third down.
19: Yeah.
11: Fourth down. I mean, Ohio State's done really well on third down today. They're 6 of 8, 1 of 1 on fourth down.
18: Yeah, they've done a really good job of converting those third down conversions. And Illinois, conversely, hasn't done a good enough job. You had that opportunity to sack Julian Sain right there on that third down, which would have gotten you off the field, which would have limited that 19-play drive that they had. You have to get off the field on third down. A couple of third down conversions there where it can shift the game if you're able to get off of the field.
11: Last win for Illinois in this series, of course, go back to 2007. They won here. Juice Williams leading the drive down the field late. 2008, Illinois lost by 10 to the Buckeyes. They only lost 24-13 to the Buckeyes in Champaign. In 2011, they lost 17-7. So we've had some real tough battles against the Buckeyes over the years. Won 5 in a row against Ohio State from 1988 to 1992. And down here, 21-7. Buckeyes led 14-0 early. A long 72-yard touchdown got them up 14-0. To Jeremiah Smith, who has 132 yards today. The Illini countered the touchdown run by Jordan Anderson to get him on the board. By the way, for all of the, and Jeremiah Smith deserves every accolade that he gets. That was his first 3-touchdown catch game in his career.
18: Well, Brian, in fairness to him, he might not be playing a lot of second halves, you know, the way that they beat up on some teams.
6: Yeah, right.
18: But he is a spectacular receiver. I said it. I think he's been the best offensive player in the country for 3 years running. He came in as a true freshman, and the hype around him, he has lived up to every single accolade and everything, every single thing that has been said about him. And he's going to be a special player, obviously, in college football and on Sundays in the NFL.
6: I've never played a down of football, but I can tell he just moves differently.
18: He does.
6: It's just a different look.
18: And the thing about him is, you know, most receivers are either strong or fast. He's both. He's about 6'2", 6'3". He's a big, compact receiver. He's strong at the physical at the line of scrimmage, but he can also run past you and runs really good routes. Bigger guys generally don't have the quick twitch to get in and out of breaks. He has every single thing that you would want from a receiver.
6: Kevin, I don't know if you faced any NFL future receivers when you were playing, but looks pretty good to me.
19: He looks amazing, you know, and he continues to make plays on the ball. And the best thing about it, you could just tell the offense, they feed off of him, right? You want players like that on your team because then it just makes everybody else better.
6: All right, out of the two-minute timeout, 21-7 Ohio State. 2 minutes left. Illinois is second and six at their own 39 against this Ohio State defense. Khalil Valentine checks in. Two receivers right, one left for Caden Hauser. Claps his hands. Lobs it left. Got a man wide open. Valentine, 50, 45, 40. Left sideline, 30. On a simple pass play to Valentine. And the Illini marched it all the way down to the 28-yard line of Ohio State. And nobody was there to get Valentine.
18: Yeah, we call that scat protection, meaning the running back does not block anybody. He's out of the backfield, free release. It's a route for him, and the quarterback was able to see him. Ohio State did a terrible job of picking up that running back. I think it was man coverage. They just forgot about the running back.
6: He was all by himself there on the left of the numbers. And Hauser just threw it to him, and he goes for 32 yards and a first down, Illinois. How about that? Cut this thing down to seven by halftime and have the ball to start the third quarter. That would be huge. 1:54 to go in the half. 21-7 Ohio State. 32-yard catch and run, Valentine. To the Buckeye, 28. Hauser in the gun. Snap back to him. Has to run to the left. He pulls it down. He gets tackled down at about the Buckeye 26-yard line. Holding on was Allegro for Ohio State.
4: First time out of the half, Ohio State.
6: And Ohio State with a timeout.
4: 30 seconds in duration.
6: Allegro with over 130 tackles in his career. 16 tackles once in a game at Iowa a couple of years ago. He's been with Wisconsin. He broke his bone in his arm against the Buckeyes last year playing against them. Makes a tackle there, and they get a timeout.
18: Yeah, and Ohio State understands what's going on with the play clock. It's kind of a fine line situation here for the Illini. You want to bleed this clock out to as low as possible and not give Ohio State the ball back, but you also want to and need to score points. So it's kind of a fine line of what's more important. Obviously, the points on the board are extremely important, but limiting the amount of time that Ohio State has to try on their drive is important as well.
6: And you've got to take advantage of the opportunities when you get them against a team like this in their place. By the way, that's a 33-yard officially catch for Valentine, a career long for him. The Illini out of the Ohio State timeout. Hammett at the Buckeye 26 after Hauser ran for a few yards. They need the 18 for the first down. Loffrey is checked in at tailback. Two receivers left. Snap back. Rush coming. Hauser unloads it to the left. Caught by Dixon. Trying to slip a tackle and does down to the 25-yard line. But they need a few more.
4: Second timeout.
6: He was in the open
4: Ohio
6: field,
4: State.
6: And Ohio State calls another timeout,
4: seconds.
6: Much to what Gary was saying.
18: Yeah, they're trying to save that clock. Yep. Really good job by Caden Hauser, looking downfield, trying to find the open receiver. Found his check down receiver in Colin Dixon. Colin almost able to pull his leg through and break that tackle. And that would have been able, he probably would have been able to pick up the first down.
6: Yeah, Dixon with his second catch of the day came in with 25, leading the country in touchdown catches with seven for receivers. The Illini approaching 200 yards of offense. The Buckeyes at 275. Julian Sayin for 202 yards. Three touchdowns all to Jeremiah Smith. The Illini touchdown came on a run of 22 yards by Jordan Anderson. And it was 14-7. Now it's 21-7 Ohio State. A minute 41 left in the half. Ohio State calling another timeout. The Illini face a third and seven at the Buckeye 25. points are available there. You can get a field goal, certainly, with the leg of Ethan Machowski, but you'd like a touchdown. And at 41 to go in the half, 21-7 Ohio State. Valentine on third down lines up to the left of Hauser. Here comes the rush. Hauser lobs it over the middle. Incomplete. Had a man down there. Incomplete. In the end zone. Bullet pass. Trying to hit Trimble. In the end zone, he was open. He just let it too much.
18: Yeah, that's a pass Kate Hauser is going to watch and film and want back, because Brandon Trimble is wide open. He crossed it right behind the linebackers. He's right in front of the safeties. It would have been an easy walk-in touchdown if he's able to complete it.
6: They're going to spot this at the 33-yard line. So a 43-yard attempt for Ethan Machowski. For the year, he's 4 of 5 with a long of 51. This from 43 to cut the lead down. Rao to hold it. Snap back. Kick in the air by Machowski against a slight breeze. It is up, and it is good. He hit it. No 3 points for the Illini. They could have had 7. That pass would have been on target just a little more because Trimble was open. But the Illini do get 3, and it's 21-10 Ohio State with a minute 32 to go in the half.
18: Now, unfortunate. Obviously, you want the 7 points, but you got the 3.
6: Yep.
18: Now, defensively, again, we've talked about this all day long. Where is number 4? Let's find
7: Illinois,
18: number 4.
7: Number 37 is now number 93.
18: Let's get multiple people looking at him and making sure that he's not beat our coverage over the top.
6: Hey, how'd you like to be able to listen to us synced up to your TV, laptop, or tablet? Get the free instructions. 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Today's game from Columbus, brought to you by the College of Aces, improving lives and sustaining the future. Machowski with a field goal, his 5th made one of the year. And he's been solid there for the special teams. Brandon Innes is deep along with McCune. The Illini will kick it off with a minute 32 to go in the half, and now down 21-10. Here comes the kickoff. It is short, and I think he waved his arm. He barely waved it, but it's caught by McCune, a fair catch. The Buckeyes had a 19-play drive a moment ago to score. The Illini answer with an 8-play drive and get the field goal and trail 21-10.
18: And this is a great opportunity defensively. You've gotten close a number of times to Julian Sain and almost getting him on the ground. We don't have any sacks yet in this game. This is a great opportunity. You know they're going to be trying to pass the ball, trying to get the ball downfield, get to the quarterback, get him on the ground.
6: Julian Sain will go to work from their own 25-yard line. Threw for 320 yards in their win to Ball over Ball State to start the year. He's had a good day today. 3 touchdowns to Jeremiah Smith. Back to pass. Late in the half. Winds up. Throws it left. Jeremiah Smith to catch and out of bounds. Up around the first down marker. At the 35-yard line. They'll move the chains, I do believe. Jaquan Morris with the tackle of Jeremiah Smith. First and 10, Ohio State, another first down for the Buckeyes. Really need to hold them scoreless here. Minute 28 to go in the half. The Illini have a couple of timeouts left. In the 3-3-5 defense. Jacoby Jackson to the right of Julian Sain. And Sain will give it to Jacoby Jackson. Runs it ahead up to the 39-yard line of Ohio State. 1:17 to go in the first half. Got a couple of yards there. Back to pass. Here is Sain. Throws it left and looking for his tight end. I think he's got it. Sideline out of bounds to Nate Roberts, who's caught a few footballs today, and they move the chains up to the 46-yard line.
18: Yeah, just a simple throw and catch by Julian Sain to the tight ends. You got to be able to get hands on the receivers. I know it's difficult. You don't want to miss. But when the ball's coming out quickly, you kind of disrupt that route just a little bit if you can.
6: 21-10, Buckeyes with a lead, a minute 8 to go here as they lead the Illini in Columbus. They've approached midfield rapidly up the field from their own 25. Now at their own 46, back to pass. Sain rolls right, all kinds of time. Nobody open. Pump fake, runs, and tiptoes out of bounds. Xavier Scott made sure he stayed out of bounds, but he gets to midfield. And move the chains again for Ohio State. They're just kind of picking up yardage here as they go and trying to preserve the clock. They know Illinois gets the ball to start the third quarter. 21-10. The Illini just misfired on what would have been a great touchdown pass. They had to settle for a field goal. Now the Buckeyes going the other way quickly. A minute to go in the half here in Columbus. Snap back. Blitz coming. Sayin unloads it to Smith with a catch. Out of bounds he goes. Juice Clark pushes him out of bounds at the Illinois 42. And this is your classic two-minute drill here. And Ohio State putting on a clinic at the moment.
18: Well, I understand the fear of corners when you're covering Jeremiah Smith. But he's going to take what the defense gives him. If you're bagging off, you're already in line to seven, you're bagging up. He's going to take a five-yard hitch and pick up the first down.
6: Ball on the Illinois 42-yard line now. I don't think the scoreboard's caught up yet. Here we go. Back to pass. Here is Sayin. Under pressure. Lob. Nice one-handed catch. Flag comes down. Caught by Bo Jackson. He's running down the right sideline to the Illinois 25. But this could be holding or an eligible receiver. I'm not sure.
18: Well, it should be on Ohio State.
6: I would think.
18: But that was a heck of a catch by Bo Jackson. One-handed, left-handed grab.
6: What a name, huh? Bo Jackson.
4: Holding.
6: Yep.
4: 86 of the offense. 10-yard penalty from spot of foul. Still first down.
6: Mason Williams, the transfer from Ohio University on the hold. That'll slow him down a little bit. 21-10 Buckeyes. 46 seconds left in the half. Buckeyes have amassed 325 yards of offense. And they've had some big games this year when it comes to offense, of course. Nearly 60 points.
4: For an injury to a player.
6: We got an injury on the court, the floor, the field. Get the right sport.
18: It's almost basketball season.
6: Yeah, about less than a month away. Of course, the Buckeyes won the national title in 2024. Last year, they were 12-2. Lost to Miami in the Cotton Bowl quarterfinal round. Of course, Miami went on to play Indiana, as we know. But the Buckeyes beat Ball State to open the year 56-3. They led that game 28-0 at half. Lost the game at Texas after leading 23-3 into the fourth. And then led 35-0 last week against Kent State and had 527 yards of offense. So they can roll it up. There's no doubt about that. Jeremiah Smith, 150 yards receiving now with eight catches. The injured player was?
18: I think it was Tanner Heckel.
6: Tanner Heckel, yep. Okay, he's helped to his feet. Penalty on Ohio State moves him back to midfield. First and 18 at midfield. 21-10 Buckeyes. Illini defense needs a stop here. 46 seconds left in the half.
18: Now, I like Illinois in the two high safety look. Knowing where Jeremiah Smith is vitally important.
6: Julian Sayin goes to work from midfield. Is caught. Nice catch. Down around the Illinois 40, and he scrambles ahead to the Illinois 30 and got a first down. Nate Roberts with a nice grab. He came in with four catches, the sophomore from Washington, Oklahoma. 37 seconds to go in the half. Back to pass is Sayin. Throwing left. Got a man. Nice catch. Phillip Bell. He's down inside the Illinois 10. And another first down. They're in the red zone to the Illinois 7. Another big game. Clock running. 30 seconds left. For the first half. Buckeyes up 21-10. Trying to punch it in. Illinois may need a timeout here. They do.
4: Final timeout of the half. Illinois. 30 seconds.
6: Boy, Nate Roberts with a catch. Phillip Bell with a catch. Phillip Bell, the 6'1 sophomore. Mission Viejo, California.
18: Yeah, and the frustrating thing there is Jeremiah Smith was not even on the field.
6: Yeah.
18: And we've talked so much about locating number four and knowing where he is. You call the timeout, I'm pretty sure he's going to be back in the game now. But you got to know where he is, but you also got to be able to cover everybody that is out there.
6: Yeah, Nate Roberts, four catches, 36 yards, the tight end. Hey, wherever you're watching or listening, Kohl's has everything you need for game day. Find graphic tees, hats, drinkware, and more at Kohl's and Kohl's.com. Buckeyes on a march here. Started at the 25 after the fair catch. They've been able to move it down the field. They're at the Illinois 7. 28 seconds to go. First and goal at the Illinois 7. They lead 21-10. Isaiah West to the left of the quarterback, Sayin. Short drop. Looking, throwing. Back of the end zone, threw it away. Bailey on the coverage back deep. Throw it out the back of the end zone, and 23 seconds to go in the half. One thing is the yards can get tougher down here. Get within 7 yards.
18: Yeah, the field becomes restricted because there's not a lot of room on the back end. So it does kind of benefit the defense knowing that he can't go too far behind you.
6: Bo Jackson in a tailback. Second and goal. Ohio State at the Illinois 7. 23 seconds to go in the first half. Julian Sand in the gun. Back to pass. Looking. Nobody open. Now he's running. Look out. He might score. He's near the pylon. He dives in. Looks like a touchdown. It is. Ohio State. Well, that's too bad because he couldn't find anybody open. He was running for his life. And then he angled for the pylon, and the Illini were trying to chase him.
18: Yeah, unfortunately, that outside defensive end did not keep his contained. You have to, you know, stay in your rush lane. He dipped inside. There is no one outside in containment. And Julian Sain realized it and pulled it down and ran in for a touchdown.

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1: Notre Dame coming up. Extra point, 5 yards further back, 27-10 Ohio State. 15 seconds left in the half, and the extra point is up, and this one is good. No flag. Well, the Buckeyes lead it 28-10.
2: Yeah, and again, Illinois has not played poorly. I think defensively, we got to find a way to get some stops, get to the quarterback, you know, get off of the field. That play right there, again, being disciplined and knowing exactly where everybody's responsibility is. Someone is responsible for containing the edge. If the defensive end decides to loop inside, normally it's a defensive tackle that loops outside, but nobody did. Joe Barna tried to get inside, and he actually ran into Darrell Porter, and that's why he was unable to get around the edge.
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1: All right. Well, the Illini will get the ball back, but they won't have a whole lot of time here. 28-10, 15 seconds to go in the half. They trail Ohio State. Saying last year, 166 yards against Illinois. He's up to 272, three touchdowns. Valentine is deep. He'll wave his arms out, say we'll take it at the 25. Illini have one timeout left. 15 seconds to go. I don't know, you do anything here or just...
2: You can take a chance and try to throw something over the middle and maybe pick up 15 to 20 yards, give yourself one more play because you do have that timeout. Give yourself one more play to try to, you know, put yourself in scoring range or throw another Hail Mary like you did a couple of weeks ago.
1: Caden Hauser, 9 of 16, 129 yards. Hudson Clement, your leading receiver, three catches for 48. After the touchback, Illinois first and 10, their own 25, late in the half. Inside handoff and running up the middle. Big hole, 30, 35, and the Illini have a first down. Didn't throw it over the middle, but Loughrey runs it ahead to the 40. They get 15. Clock will stop with a first down. 8 seconds for the half, and now they will spike it.
2: That's one way to pick up 15 yards.
1: Wow.
2: And you saved your timeout because you were smart enough to spike it on first down.
1: Yep, that's
2: so
1: right.
2: Now you can do that again. Maybe not run it, but give yourself a deep pass pattern, something over the middle or towards the sideline where the guy can catch the ball, get down, and call a timeout. Field goal or Hail Mary, depending on how close you are.
1: Yep. Loughrey now up to 52 yards. He had a 37-yard gallop early in the game. He's in there now. 7 seconds for the half. 28-10 Ohio State. And now we get a whistle and a timeout, Ohio State. They didn't like something, I guess, where they were lined up.
3: Final timeout of the half, Ohio State. 30 seconds in duration.
2: And I actually like the aggressiveness. Some people would say, hey, let's just take a knee. Let's go into halftime knowing that we're down by 18. But the fact that you will get the ball back at the second half, give yourselves a chance. There's not much that Ohio State can do if you make a mistake.
1: Yeah.
2: But being aggressive and trying to pick up that first down and giving yourself one more play to try to pick up another 10 to 15, 20 yards and then see what happens on the next play
1: after
2: that.
1: I do like the aggressiveness, Kevin. Same thing, right?
4: Yeah, same thing. I mean, the thing is, what do you have to lose, right? And every play that you do that you're able to accomplish gets you better for the next series and then also the next game.
1: Illini allowing 28 points here in the first half. That's the most they've allowed in the first half since giving Indiana 35 last year. We all remember that game.
2: That was a rough one.
1: Man, that was a tough one. 28-10 Ohio State. 7 seconds left in the game. Out of the Ohio State timeout. Loughrey to the left of Hauser. They got to do something fast here. Hauser being chased. Unloads it to the right. Throws it out of bounds. And that may be the last play of the half. I don't know if he got it off.
3: Quarterback was outside the pocket, threw the pass beyond the line of scrimmage.
1: Is there 1 second?
2: Yeah, if Michigan get 1 second, Illinois can get 1 second.
1: Same thing, right? The ball
3: Please
1: was
3: put
1: safe.
3: 1 second there back on go. The game
1: Thank
3: clock.
1: You.
3: 1 second on the game clock.
1: I was wondering about that.
2: Yeah.
1: And the Ohio State fans are booing. Hey, they didn't like the fact, like we did, that Michigan got an extra
2: I'm
1: second.
2: Sure.
1: But here we're getting 1 second. So I guess you just heave it down there, I guess.
2: Yeah, Hail Mary.
1: This is a long Hail Mary, too. They're at their own 40. 1 second, they put back on the clock. 28-10 Ohio State. Inside handoff, and they're running it up the middle to midfield and trying to stay on his feet but running out of bounds.

0: Hayden Lawfrey. They tried an inside handoff, trying to spook the Buckeyes there and find an opening. And nice yardage, but nowhere close to the end zone. All right, and the two teams will head up the tunnels here at the Horseshoe. Ohio State, Jeremiah Smith, 3 touchdown catches, a run for a touchdown by Sayan. Illinois with a touchdown by Jordan Anderson and a field goal by Ethan Machowski. After one half in Columbus, 28-10 Buckeyes. Steve Kelly, halftime show next on the Busey Bank Illini Sports Network from Learfield.
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9: 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As we take you through our Yingling halftime show, Ohio State got on the board a big first half for Jeremiah Smith. 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
9: Steve Kelly with you at halftime on the Yingling Halftime Show. 28-10 is the score here at halftime. Julian Smith with 3 touchdowns. Jeremiah Smith with 3 touchdowns. Julian Sayan with 1 touchdown to go with his 3 touchdown passes. As Ohio State has dominated, Illinois will get the ball in the start of the second half, trailing 28-10 here as we work our way through our halftime show. 28-10, Ohio State at halftime.
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11: I think it's true to a degree. 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
9: Number 7, Ohio State, 28, the Fighting Illini, 10. Here at halftime, another crowd of over 102,000 at Ohio Stadium watching this one. Illinois will get the football when the second half gets underway. We'll get you caught up on some of the first half highlights when we continue. Again, 28-10 at halftime, and you're listening to the Yingling Halftime Show from Learfield.
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9: Ohio State leads the Fighting Illini by a score of 28-10. OSU got on the scoreboard first with their first possession. They chewed up a lot of the first quarter clock on their way to staking themselves a 7-0 lead on this play.
0: Second and 5 at the Illinois 7 for Ohio State. Here is Sayin. Short drop. Rush comes. Lob to Smith in the end zone. He grabs it. He's got it. Touchdown, Ohio State. Boy, oh boy. 31-yard catch a moment ago. Jumps up and gets that one. And a touchdown for the Buckeyes.
9: And they go ahead 7-0. That came with 9:34 to play in the first quarter of the ball game. It went to 14-0 Ohio State, kind of the same scenario about 6 minutes later, although this was a much longer play.
0: Here is Julian Sayin, looks to throw deep, going deep for Smith. He's got it. Illinois 25, cut back at the 10, shakes the defender and waltzes into the end zone. Touchdown, Ohio State. 72 yards. Boy, the Illini were like on roller skates back there trying to get him contained. He cut left and let his defender go back and cut to the other direction and scores.
9: That play covered 72 yards, as Brian Barnhart mentioned, covered about 5 minutes of the about 4 minutes of the clock, as the Buckeyes went up 14-0. Illinois got on the scoreboard, though, later in the first quarter, in the final minute of the first quarter.
0: Illinois second and 10 at the Ohio State 23, late in the first, down 14-0. Trying to answer the bell here. Here is the snap back to Hauser. Gives it up the middle. Running right, Jordan Anderson. He's free to the end zone. Touchdown, Illinois. How do you like that?
9: And it was 14-7. That was a 22-yard touchdown run by Jordan Anderson, number 23 for the Fighting Illini. Six plays, 75 yards on the drive. 2.5 minutes taken off the clock. But Julian Sayin came back with another touchdown pass to Jeremiah Smith of 9 yards. Illinois hit a field goal, and then Ohio State Julian Sayin scored on a short touchdown run with 15 seconds to go before halftime to round out the scoring. And Ohio State on that third Jeremiah Smith touchdown, that capped a 9-yard play there, but capped a 19-play drive, 96 yards, chewed up 8.5 minutes on that particular play. That made it 21-7 and went to 21-10. And it's 28-10 at halftime with Ohio State leading the Fighting Illini. Both teams going into this with a 2-1 record in the Big Ten opener. We'll take a look at the halftime stats and more when we come back. 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
9: Halftime here, 28-10, Ohio State leads Illinois. This is Steve Kelly with you on the Yingling Halftime Report. Some other games underway in the 11 o'clock window among top 25 teams. Number one, Texas leads number 14, Tennessee. Third quarter just getting underway down in Knoxville, with Texas leading the Volunteers by a score of 10-3. Texas Tech, ranked number 11 in the country, just beginning in the second half with a 21-14 lead over Sam Houston State. And at halftime, Wake Forest at number 16, Louisville. And Wake Forest has a 24-21 lead at the half. Time now to take a look at our official statistics here at halftime, brought to you by Caterpillar. Like Fighting Illini Athletics, Caterpillar customers know success takes hard work. Long before the spotlight, there's no off-season when you're preparing for what comes next. Caterpillar halftime stats. total yards in the ballgame, 360 in the first half for the Fighting Illini, 221 for Illinois, passing yards 272 for Ohio State, 129 for Illinois, rushing yards 88 for the Buckeyes, 92 for the Illini. Four penalties on Illinois, three on the Buckeyes. First downs, 18 for Ohio State, 10 for the Fighting Illini. Total plays, 45 plays in the first half for Ohio State, 30 for the Fighting Illini. Other stats in the first half, Ohio State has sacked Caden Hauser two times. Individual stats for Ohio State, Julian Sayin, the quarterback, 21 out of 27, 272 yards, three touchdowns. For Illinois, quarterback Caden Hauser, 9 for 17, 129 yards, no touchdowns. Leading receiver in the ballgame by far, should come as no surprise, Jeremiah Smith, number 4, the All-American wide receiver. 8 catches, 150 yards, 3 touchdowns. They had that long one of 72 yards, averaging nearly 20 yards per reception. He was targeted 11 times in the first half and hauled in 8 of those passes. Tight end Nate Roberts caught 4 for the Buckeyes. Their leading receiver, or rather a leading rusher, is Bo Jackson with 6 carries for 34 yards. Julian Sand carried 6 times for net 26 for Illinois. Aiden Loffrey, a couple of nice runs in the first half. 3 carries, 70 yards. He had a 37-yard run. Jordan Anderson had 1 carry, 22 yards. And that was a carry that got him into the end zone for the only touchdown. Javari Barnett, who stood out in last week's game, came in and carried twice for 4 yards. Hudson Clement, the leading receiver for the Fighting Illini, in the first half, 3 receptions for 48 yards. So Illinois will get the football back when we begin the second half in Columbus, with Ohio State leading by a score of 28-10 here at halftime. Steve Kelly here, and I'll be back with you on our postgame coverage as well. But first, there's 2 more quarters of football to play. Thanks for being with us. This has been the Yingling Halftime Show from Learfield.
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0: Back in Columbus, Brian Barnhart with Kerry Davis, Kevin Mitchell and Bond, Steve Kelly and Michael Kaiser, Scott Beatty, our entire crew. Good to have you with us. Packed house again here on a gorgeous Saturday afternoon. Late September, Ohio State with a lead 28-10 over the Fighting Illini.

0: couple of notes. Hudson Clement, leading receiver today, now with a catch in 31 straight games. Colin Dixon has caught a pass in 25 straight games. Jordan Anderson, his second career touchdown of the year with a 22-yard run. Lars Rouse, season-long punt of 53 yards. 28 points, the most allowed in the first half by Illinois since giving 35 up to eventual national champion Indiana last year. Big touchdown pass, 72 yards to from Julian Sayin to Jeremiah Smith. That's the longest touchdown pass by an opponent since Jahan Dotson of Penn State in December of 2020. And Jeremiah Smith, his first three touchdown catch of his career, but he had a lot of yards in that first half. And the season touchdown count, still Colin Dixon 7, Jeremiah Smith 6. So anyway, but Smith has three of them today, and Ohio State with the lead 28-10 here at the half.
1: Yeah, got to figure out a way to get him covered up, get him, make sure that he does not have the second half as good as he did in the first half. I'm not too disappointed with what Illinois has done today, though. I think they've done a really good job of competing. Obviously, there are no moral victories. You didn't come here to get a moral victory. You came here to get an actual victory. And I do believe this second half is going to be able to prove that. You get the ball first, go down, score a touchdown, and then get your defense out there, get a stop. We've had multiple drives where it's been third down and we're unable to get off the field defensively. And I think if you're able to rectify some of those instances, this will be a vastly different game in the second half.
0: Kevin Mitchell, I don't know if you had a chance to talk to Coach, but anything you learned?
2: Yeah, spoken with Coach real briefly. His biggest concern was containing the quarterback, doing our jobs, right? Like Kerry's talked about, with defensive ends, you know, peeking inside, not doing their job. Just do your job. That's what he wants to emphasize.
0: Aiden Loffrey is deep. Those comments from the coach, of course, with Kevin Mitchell at halftime as they visited right before the start of the second half. Great to have you with us. Ohio State will kick it off to start the second half. And fair catch waved for by Loffrey, who returned one early in the game, but not that one. And the Illini will start first and 10 at their own 25. 360 yards of offense for the Buckeyes. Julian Sayin, 21 of 27 for 272. And three touchdowns. The Illini, Caden Hauser, 9 of 17 for 129 yards. Jordan Anderson, the touchdown, and the field goal by Machowski. That's how Illinois scored their 10. They really need to do something on this drive as we start the second half. From their own 25, right to left, orange helmets, white tops, orange pants. And here is a handoff to start the second half. Loffrey around the left end gets a block. 25-30 and spun out of bounds. Into the Ohio State sideline up near the 35-yard line near the first down marker, and that's a good start.
1: Yeah, really good run on first down. Great job with his eyes by Aiden Loffrey getting to the second level and allowing his blockers and the receivers to block it and do a good job for him.
0: Aiden Fagan is checked in at tight end. The Illini are second and very short. Opening drive of the second half, down 28-10 to Ohio State. Loffrey in the backfield. Let's see if they take a shot. Nope, they're going to give it to Loffrey, who surges ahead, and he's got the first down. First down, Illinois, brought to you by Ameren, gets it up to the 38-yard line, so a gain of 4 for Aiden Loffrey. So another first down for the Illini. They certainly have shown they can move the ball on the Buckeyes. Hauser in that first half, 9 of 17. Handed it to Loffrey a couple of times to start this half. Now he's back to pass. He's looking for Loffrey. Nothing there. And he slings it over the middle. He almost had it picked off. At the 45-yard line of Illinois. Well, he was trying to get it to Dixon. And the Ohio State Buckeyes nearly intercepted it.
1: Yeah, the DB crossed right in front of Colin Dixon. Normally, I say good job by Caden Hauser. That one, I feel like he forced that pass and really didn't have good eyes on the receiver. They were running a crossing concept, and they're in zone. You got to find your receiver that's sitting down in that window.
0: Caden Hauser came into this game with 8 touchdowns for the year. Had a running touchdown and a field goal today. 2nd and 10, Illinois. At their own 37, right to left, starting the second half. Here's a dump down to the left, caught. Looks like Christian Abney with a catch. The tight end at about the 40-yard line, and he gets it ahead to the 43. So a little bit of yardage there on on second down. First down marker is up at the Illinois 48. And they have a third down here.
1: Yeah, and you want to make it third and manageable. It's really loud here, so communicating is extremely important in that huddle, understanding where exactly everyone is going to be and what you're doing.
0: They spread the field, two receivers left, three to the right. Illinois third and five at their own 43. Here's an option keeper. Running left is Hauser. And I think he's got the first down. He's pretty close. Depends on where they spot it at the Illinois 48. And they say move the chains. He got the first down. He just took it, ran it left, knew where the marker was. He's a veteran, and he got the first down.
1: Yeah, great play call and great job by the receiver cracking down on that end man on the line of scrimmage, allowing the left tackle to get around the edge and allowing him to lead Caden Hauser to that first down.
0: They'll put it just shy of the 49-yard line of Illinois near midfield. 28-10 Ohio State. 12:42 to go, third quarter. Anderson is in the backfield. They send Abney in motion. Play action to Anderson. Hauser left sideline to Clement. Over the shoulder catch. Tried to make it incomplete, but we do have two flags down in the defensive backfield.
1: Nice to see.
0: Yeah, Devin Sanchez was back there, the corner. It is pass interference, pass preliminary signal.
3: For six of the defense. 15-yard penalty, automatic first down.
0: Automatic first down, Illinois.
1: And I've been saying that in the first half. Handsy defenders by the Ohio State cornerbacks. They've been doing a lot of hand placement on our receivers, tugging on them, pulling on them. We finally got our first penalty call, but there have been numerous times where that has happened.
0: Penalty moves it all the way down to the Ohio State 36-yard line. Sanchez had eight tackles in their loss to Texas. Loughry and Anderson line up in the backfield. Split either side of Caden Hauser. Opening drive of the third quarter. 28-10, number seven, Ohio State the lead. Snap back to Hauser. Rush on, throws it to the right, caught by Loughry at the 35, and down he goes. They got a couple of yards on a quick hitter to the right. Harry Lunny mixing it up with the offensive calls. He's down on the sideline. Bobby Houck, the defensive coordinator, he's in a booth up here near us. 28-10 Ohio State, 12 minutes to go here in the third. Illini need points. Two receivers left, one to the right. This is a tough defense, though, to move the ball on, but the Illini have shown they can. Here's the snap. Hand off to Loughry, running left. They start to push him ahead. He gets down to the Ohio State 29 between the hash marks. Got about six on that one.
1: Yeah, he got about six, but could have got about 16. He kind of stumbled his way through the hole and was unable to pick up his blocks cleanly. And if he were able to do that, he would still be, he would have picked up the first down for sure.
0: Illinois 4 of 7 on third down. They trailed 14-0. They cut it to 14-7. They trailed 28-10 early in the third. They are at the Buckeye 29. They need the Buckeye 27. Third and two. Back split either side. Carson Boyd is in there. How about this? Carson Boyd, or is that a, yeah, it's the direct snap, but it gets down to the 28. And they need another yard. Now what do you do?
1: And Brian, that's a play call with the understanding that you are going for it on fourth down.
0: Yep.
1: You plan on trying to pick up that first down with the direct snap.
0: Now we're going to get an injured Illini down there. Well, we can't afford any more injuries on the offensive line.
3: Official's timeout for an injury to a player of the offense.
0: And I'm not sure who that is, Kevin. You can see.
4: Yeah, I can't.
0: All right, we'll check it. We'll take a break. And when we come back, Illinois looking at a fourth and about a yard and a half. Trailing Ohio State 28-10. We're back after this timeout on the Busey Bank Illini Sports Network from Learfield.
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0: Kevin Mitchell, the injured Illini, was offensive guard. Champ Smith. How many offensive guards have we had hurt this year?
1: Oh, a bunch of them.
0: Man. The Illini tried to do a direct snap. And let me correct one thing. It was not Boyd. It was Gershon Newton who checked in, number six. We're way up here, so we had to double check it. It was Newton who carried it, but he didn't get the first down. It's the brother of Johnny Newton, of course. But the Illini are at the Buckeye 28-yard line. They need the 27. They're going for it on fourth down. They're 3 of 6 for the year. Trailing 28-10 here early in the third. Hauser in the gun. Loffrey behind him. Illini need a yard. Caden Fagan in motion. Hauser back to pass. Flushed out of the pocket. He can run for the first down, but a flag drops. It's down inside the Buckeye 25. But let's check the flag. It would be a first down, but
3: holding.
0: Holding.
3: 78 of the offense. 10-yard penalty, still fourth down.
0: And that may be who Eddie, just checked in. Eddie Turk. Yep. So they had the first down. Was fourth at about a yard and a half. The Illini, are they going to go for it here? I think they are. Down 28-10. 10:30 to go, third quarter. So, again, Hauser rolled out to the right. He had the first down inside the 30. Down about the 25 or so. Now the penalty holding makes it fourth and 11 on the Buckeye 39. It'll be a really long field goal. Against the slight breeze. Illini going forward on fourth. Back to pass. Hauser throws to the right. Nice catch across the way at the first down marker at the 26-yard line of Ohio State. And I think that was Colin Dixon. It was. We'll double check it. He was covered up down there. What a catch by Dixon. He high-pointed it and pulled it in. First down, Illinois. They needed 11, and they got 12. What a catch. To the 26, first and 10, Illinois. Hauser with a lob to Clement. Left sideline, trying to catch it. He can't. And the Buckeyes knock it away. Wow, one-on-one coverage. What a lob by Hauser. Clement was one-on-one, but they were battling for the ball.
1: Yeah, I love the opportunity, the attempt. I got very frustrated there because the referees are holding up Illinois. They were trying to hurry up and run a play just in case they tried to replay that last play, and the referee was stopping them. They didn't substitute anybody. There's no stopping them. They don't have to stop. They only stop when there's a substitution and they allow the defense to substitute.
0: 28-10 Ohio State, 9:49 to go, third quarter. Jordan Anderson is in, incomplete pass. Second and 10 of the Buckeye, 26. Trimble in motion. Snap back to Hauser. Blitz coming. Screen set up incomplete. Receiver covered up pretty hard there. Clement at the 25-yard line of Ohio State. And now it's third and 10 on the Buckeye 26 after the incomplete pass. They were covering him up pretty good, too.
1: Yeah, they did. And you're, I don't want to say you're pot committed at this point, but if you're going to go for it on the last fourth down, you're probably fourth down territory again.
0: Yep.
1: If you can get half, then obviously you put yourself in a better position for fourth down. We want the first down, but get enough to make fourth down manageable if you're planning on going for it.
0: Anderson in a tailback. Two receivers left for the Illini. A couple of tight ends. Third and 10 at the Buckeye 26. Back to pass Hauser. Flushed out of the pocket. Unloads it off balance. Incomplete. Tried to hit Stoffel, a big tight end, at about the 15-yard line, but overshot him. And he again was running left and throwing right. Back to the middle of the field. Now we're going to kick the field goal.
1: And that last, those last few plays from Ohio State, you saw them ratchet up the intensity in terms of trying to get to the quarterback. They're blitzing, they're stunting, they're getting guys after the quarterback and made life a little bit miserable for Caden Hauser on that drive.
0: 44-yard attempt. He hit one earlier about this distance. 44-yard attempt. Ethan Machowski. Mahoney snaps it back. Here comes the kick in the air by Machowski. It is up and it is good. He's hit two. And the Illini take the opening drive, go down the field, convert a big fourth down.
3: Timeout on the field.
0: And the Buckeyes' lead is cut to 28-13 with 9:35 to go in the third quarter. Here in Columbus on the Busey Bank Illini Sports Network from Learfield.
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0: The Illini go 13 plays, 49 yards, and they get a field goal by Ethan Machowski. They went for it on 4th and 11. They got 12 yards on a great pass play by Caden Hauser. Then they misfired on a couple and had to settle for the field goal. 44 yards. Ohio State 28. Illinois 13. 9:35 to go in the third quarter. 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All right, well, now we got to get a stop.
1: Yeah.
0: And pretty simple.
1: And it's always going to come down to that. You were going to have to get a stop either way, whether you scored a touchdown or got a field goal. Yep. Good job offensively. Obviously, you'd like to have seven that third down or fourth down when you got the penalty. A little bit frustrating, but got points on the board. Now it's the defense's turn.
0: Ohio State a couple of men deep. Illini will kick it off. Machowski a couple of field goals. McEwen and Ennis are deep. Slight breeze in the face of Machowski as he tees it up. And Sidewinder, and he booms it out the back of the end zone again. Right in front of the Ohio State band. All right, 28-13 Ohio State. 9:35 to go in the third quarter. Illini now with 265 yards of offense. 14 first downs, averaging about 12 yards per completion. Caden Hauser today, 12 of 24, 148 yards. Julian Sayin, 21 out of 27, 272 yards, three touchdowns. Jeremiah Smith, eight catches, 150 yards, including a 72-yard catch early. Illini trying to chip away at the Buckeyes. Jacoby Jackson is in the backfield after the touchback. Ohio State first and 10 at the 25. Left to right. Fake. Sayin throws to Smith. He's got it. 40. Somebody tackle him. He does. Finally, they pull him down at the 41-yard line. A gain of 16. Xavier Scott holding on for dear life as they threw it right on a slant to Smith, who was finally tackled at the 41.
1: Yeah, RPO game obviously is difficult for everyone. No linebackers in the area because they're going for after the run, but we got to get hands on number four and know where he is at all times.
0: How many times you said that?
14: I don't know. Plenty.
0: All right. First and 10 at their own 41 for Ohio State. Here's a pitch by Sayin. Tailback Jacoby Jackson running left 45-50. Carrying tacklers into Illinois territory to the Illinois 44-yard line. Another big chunk play and a first down Ohio State. Jacoby Jackson, the fifth-year man, transfer from Florida. Down to Pensacola. Got three tailbacks named Jackson, by the way. How about that? Well, he's the second one. All right, Buckeyes get another first down. First and 10 at the Illinois 44. 28-13 Ohio State. 8:21 to go in the third, and now we get flags all over the place. And a false start, Ohio State.
3: 83 of the offense. Five-yard penalty. Still first down.
0: That is their sixth penalty of the day. Right, leading rusher for Ohio State is Bo Jackson, 34 yards. Again, the Illini have done a pretty good job against the run for the most part. Jacoby Jackson shifts sides now behind Julian Sayin. A couple of receivers to the right, one to the left for Ohio State. Penalty moves him back to the Illinois 49. Illini showing blitz. Fake, now a hand to throw right after a fake handoff and a catch out of bounds by Devin McEwen. Down to the Illinois 43-yard line. So we got about six on that. Second and nine.
1: Good job by Daniel Brown when he blitzed, getting a hand in the face of Julian Sayin, yep. Forcing him to get the ball out quicker. Need more of that. Need to make him uncomfortable in the pocket and make him a little bit nervous in terms of trying to get that ball out of his hand.
0: Good to see Daniel Brown out there, number four. He is playing today. 7:26 for the third, 28-13 Ohio State. Second and nine at the Illini 43. Snap back to Sayin. Fakes to Jacoby Jackson. Throws over the middle. Incomplete. McEwen was wide open, but he couldn't hold on to it. And thrown a little to his left.
1: And he was wide open right behind the linebackers, just in front of the safeties. The one thing that happens when you have, you know, Jeremiah Smith going deep, you got the safeties trying to stay as deep as possible, and that kind of vacates that space right in front of them to have receivers in a soft area.
0: So now it's third and nine. Ohio State at the Illinois 43. Clock down to 7:13 for the third. Bright sunshine here in Columbus. Jacoby Jackson, the tailback, runs out of there as Sayin steps up to throw. Fires it left. Ball is incomplete, I believe, at the Illinois 40. If he did catch it, it was well shy of the first down.
1: It was incomplete.
0: And it's incomplete. Yep. All right. We'll take it either way. They needed the Illinois 34, trying to catch it about the 40. We're going to get a punt from Ohio State. Joe McGuire with Mac Resenich. Back deep. Resenich had a big 65-yard return back to start the year. That'd be nice for one right now. We can get one here as he stands inside the 10. The Illini going to get the ball back. Now is it a fake? Nope, he's going to kick it. Kind of stood there for a while. Fair catch Resenich down around the 6. Well, I thought for a minute he might take off. Somebody ran into one of the officials. Knocked him down.
3: Time
0: with that, we'll get a break. In Columbus, Illini stop the Buckeyes. They'll start deep in their own territory, though. 28-13 Ohio State. Under 7 minutes to go in the third on the Busey Bank Illini Sports Network from Learfield.
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0: 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Brian Barnard, Gary Davis, Kevin Mitchell. Champ Smith had to leave the game. Eddie Turk came in and replaced him. I don't know, Kevin, any word on Champ? Maybe not. All right, we'll check with him in a little bit. 28-13, Ohio State. 6:59 to go here in the third quarter. Khalil Valentine, who went over 1,000 yards in his Illinois career last week. Illinois starts after the punt at their own 6-yard line, trailing 28-13. Snap back to Caden Hauser. He's going to give it to Valentine. Puts his head up, runs it ahead. 10, 15 yard line, 17, and a first down, a gain of 11. Brought to you by Ameren, Illinois. Good run by Khalil.
1: Yeah, really good run. Hard nose run. Running through arm tackles and getting your pads down at the point of contact, picking up the first down.
0: We've seen Aiden and Khalil, and we've seen Javari Barnett and Jordan Anderson, who has the lone Illini touchdown. That was early in the first half. Gain of 11. Illinois down 28-13 from their own 17, trying to chip away here against the Buckeyes. Tailback to his right, Valentine. Valentine turns the corner, 20, flag comes in, probably coming back up near the 30-yard line. The Buckeyes stop him around the 30-yard line. Devin Sanchez in there, but this is probably coming back.
1: Yeah, and probably holding, I think on a Christian Martin maybe, but that's a question.
3: Holding, 72 of the offense. Penalty will be enforced half the distance. So first down.
0: Christian Martin, the transfer from Colorado State. He's going to back us up even further. You got that student section right behind the Illini huddle here. 28-13 Ohio State, but the Illini are showing they can counterpunch a little bit. But now they're first and 19. Back inside the 10. Here's an inside handoff. And running ahead is Valentine. Didn't get much there. 1 yard. Maybe to the 9. On our offense, they've rushed it for 128 yards. Aiden Loffrey over 100 all-purpose yards today. And a long run and a nice catch and run. Second down, still long. The first down marker's up at the 27-yard line. They're back on their own 9. Student section roaring behind him. Here is Hauser. Sets, throws over the middle. Got a man on on a slant. Caught in traffic. Up near the 25-yard line, Hudson Clement near the 30. And move the chains. The Illini get a first down up to the 29-yard line. How about that?
1: Yeah, great job, great route, great ball from Caden Hauser. We talked about it pregame. You know, they were going to make sure Colin Dixon didn't beat him. Hudson Clement is having a really good day today, catching passes and doing a great job.
0: Yeah, it should be four or five catches now. He's approaching 70 yards. Nice gain there. 19 yards. Got it up to the 29. 4:50 for the third. 28-13 Ohio State. Hand off Khalil Valentine. Picking his way through again. Gets it to the 30 and is shoved back. Boy, everything is tough against this Ohio State defense. Last year, the Buckeyes were number one or number two in nine different defensive categories.
1: Yeah, they lost three of those guys to the NFL in the first round, though. So
0: that's
1: it's
0: right.
1: A little bit different defense.
0: You had
1: some really good players on that defense last year.
0: Yes, sir. All right, here we go. Second and nine, gain of one. Illinois at their own 30. Clock down to 4:16 for the third. Snap back to Caden Hauser. Flushed out of the pocket. Now he's going to run. 30, 35, and he slides close to the first down. He's probably a little shy. When you slide like that, your backside is where they mark it, and he gets it up to the 37. He needed just the 39-yard line. So third and two. And now we got a shaken up Buckeye here for a moment.
3: Player of the defense.
0: And that is Jay Timmons for Ohio State.
3: Timeout on the field.
0: And we'll take a break. Back to Columbus in a moment. 3:57 to go, third quarter. Illini trying to punch their way back into it. 28-13 Ohio State. Timeout. Back after this on the Busey Bank, Illini Sports Network from Learfield.
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0: 3:57 to go here in the third quarter. Illinois trailing Ohio State in Columbus 28-13. We started the year with pretty deep offensive line. We're getting chipped away at that.
1: Yeah.
0: Champ Smith went out a few minutes ago.
1: Yeah, a lot of injuries on the offensive line and guys getting banged up. I saw that Coach B mentioned a couple of weeks ago, you know, it's not like the NFL. There is no free agency.
0: Yeah.
1: You really can't go sign guys off of the street. They might have to have a tryout at the quad when they get back next week. See if any big guys walking around on campus.
0: I don't know if you've seen Champ anywhere, Kevin. Did he go into the tent or anything?
1: I think he's right there on the sideline.
2: So he came back out from the sideline or halftime. The sideline trying to work it back out. Looked like he was favoring that left ankle, so we will see.
0: All right. The Illini face a third and two. They need the 39 at their own 37. They started deep in their own territory. They had a holding call that backed him up even further. 102,000 1,000 roaring here in Columbus, with the Buckeyes facing a fight here from Illinois. Loffrey in the backfield. Third and two. Hauser in the gun. Handoff. Loffrey looking for an opening. Surges ahead. Second effort. He's got a first down. Wow, at the left hash mark. He just kept moving through there.
1: Yeah, that's what we call

0: a strike by Hauser.
1: I love Hudson Clement's toughness. Receivers that don't mind going over the middle of the field, knowing that the ball is a little high, knowing that that safety is bearing down on you and still lock in to make the catch are guys that I really, really enjoy watching.
0: Well, the Buckeyes said we'll take away Colin Dixon, but Hudson Clement's coming up big. Two receivers right, one to the left, 2:37 for the third, first and 10, Illinois. Give us to Loffrey. Cuts to the outside, puts his head down, powers ahead, down to the Buckeye 32-yard line. A gain of seven more. Aiden Loffrey.
1: Really good drive by the Illini thus far. What will make it a great drive is finishing it off with 7 points.
0: Yep.
1: They're driving down the field. They're really taking the steam out of this Ohio State Buckeyes defense. But you have to put points on the board in the form of a touchdown to really let them know where you stand.
0: Yeah, let's make them sweat here a little bit. To the Buckeye 32, 28-13 Ohio State. 2:04 to go in the third. The Illini moving the ball down the field. Second and short. Valentine is back in for Loffrey. Here is the give to Valentine. Looking for an opening. He's got a first down. Picked his hole all the way down to the 26-yard line. A gain of six for Valentine and a first down, Illinois. Moving the ball. And this started where they start inside the 10-yard line for sure. And they had a penalty, too.
1: Yep.
0: That backed him up. I think they started on their own six. The Illini get another first down. The Buckeye 26, and they've silenced the big crowd for now. Need a touchdown, though. 28-13 Buckeyes. 1:20 to go in the third. Illinois first and 10 at the Buckeye 26. Snap back. Hauser throws to the right. Caught in traffic. And gets it ahead down to the Buckeye 23-yard line. On a quick hitter to the right to Braden Trimble. About 4 yards on that. Maybe three. Seconds to go in the third quarter. Buckeyes led 14-7 after one, 28-10 at the half. And the Illini go to work here. Second and seven at the Buckeye 23. Valentine in the backfield. They send Clement in motion. Caden Hauser on the right hash. Fakes. Looks, throws, dumped down, caught by Trimble that time, and Trimble is out of bounds inside the 20, close to the 19-yard line. So they got a little more. It'll be third and three. They need the 16 of Ohio State. Field goals are nice. Touchdowns are better.
1: Much better, Brian. Much, much better.
0: 11th play of the drive coming up. And a 13-play drive a moment ago. Inside the Buckeye 19, third and short. The back is Loffrey. Hauser in the gun. Shifts Loffrey to his left. Ohio State nearly jumped off sides. Did we move?
1: It's the end of the quarter.
0: Or did we get a timeout or the end of the quarter? Well, we'll take
2: the end of the third quarter.
0: Take your pick. It's the end of the quarter. Okay. We'll take a break. Ohio State leading Illinois 28-13 as we switch into the field and head to the fourth in Columbus on the Busey Bank Illini Sports Network from Learfield.
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1: Now the Illini going into the teeth of that student section now. Off to our right, it is a massive section. This whole place is massive. But bright sunny day. Illinois got down big early. Jeremiah Smith, a big day. 166 yards, 3 touchdowns. Hudson Clement for Illinois, 5 catches for 87. Colin Dixon. Dixon only 3 catches today. But Clement has stepped up big. So is Trimble with 3 catches. Ty Robinson, a couple of catches. And the Illini are down 28-13 as we get ready to start the fourth quarter. So here we go. Points. I mean, you thinking two chances here to get 3 yards?
3: I would assume so. Like I said, you're in the fourth quarter. You've done a really good job offensively of putting pressure on this Ohio State defense. You're down 15 points, which is 2 scores. You don't want to make this a field goal game because you're too far behind to continue to kick field goals,
1: right?
3: And you'll probably run out of time. Third and short. Pick up the first down if you can. If it's fourth and short again, I wouldn't mind Illinois going for it because touchdowns are vital at this point of the game.
1: And Kevin Barry Lunny's calling a heck of a game, isn't he? For sure. All right, Caden Hauser brings his team out down to the 19-yard line of Ohio State. The Illini trail at 28-13 as we start the fourth. Jordan Anderson checks in at tailback. A little bigger back. And the Illini kind of having to jumble their offensive line again. Third and short. At the 19 of Ohio State. Give us to Jordan Anderson. He's stacked up. He may have lost a yard. Back to the 20. So now it's fourth and about 3.5 or 4. Again, a field goal would cut it to 28-16. I think they're going to go for it.
3: That's a tough play. Your right guard got beat. We've been talking about it. Champ Smith is out of the game. It's hard to get going when you're getting met in the backfield as soon as you receive the handoff. Got to do a better job up front of holding on to your guy and making sure you keep a hat on the hat.
1: All right, the Illini now 4th and 4, so they lost a yard. Valentine is checked in. 3 receivers to the left. Need a first down here to keep this drive alive. Snap back to Caden Hauser. Looks to throw. Throwing towards the left and is caught. And then it got ripped away down around the 5-yard line. Braden Trimble tried to haul it in, but he couldn't hold on. Boy, would have been a heck of a catch. Man. And the Buckeye defense is held.
3: And it looked like Coach B was trying to get a timeout, just waited just a little bit too long before that ball was snapped. I didn't mind the play call. Got to have those moments. Fourth and got to have it. Got to bring the ball in. Complete the catch all the way through.
1: So now Ohio State gets it back at their own 20-yard line. So they line up with 3rd and 3. They lost a yard. And then trying to hit Trimble out there, and it goes incomplete. Julian Sand going to work. Bo Jackson the back. And Jackson is working his way through. Nice run up the middle, up to the 30-yard line. He got 10 yards and another first down for Ohio State. That is their 21st of the day. Illinois picked up 19 first downs, but couldn't get number 20 to sustain the drive. 13:48 to go in the game. Sayan is 23 of 31, 294 yards. First and 10, a gain of 10 on the pass play, on the run play, excuse me, by Jackson. Here is saying now he's going to throw it. Out to the right, Jeremiah Smith against Juice Clark. He picked up 10 more. Run out of bounds, maybe 12, maybe 13, all the way to the 43-yard line. Just a quick throw to the right to Jeremiah Smith.
3: Yeah, we call that a now route. That's a simple, your quarterback gets the snap, throws it to the receiver. The DB is so far off, by the time he does make contact, he's 8 or 9 yards downfield, and it's an easy first down for the Ohio State Buckeyes.
1: First down, Ohio State, leading 28-13, 13:07 to go and counting in the game. Bo Jackson in the pistol look behind Julian Sand. He gives it to Jackson, who is smacked to the ground by Matt Bailey, who's making all kinds of big hits today.
3: Great job by Matthew Bailey of going and getting the ball carrier and making an impact as soon as he receives the ball.
1: Bailey with his 7th tackle. Resetich has 7 as well. To lead the Illini defense, which came into this game giving up 131 on the ground, 217 through the air. Lost 3 yards on that one, so now it's 2nd and 13 at their own 40 for Ohio State, leading Illinois 28-13 early in the fourth. Snap back to Julian Sand, looking left. Got a man open, caught midfield, down the left sideline. Nice catch and run, big pop out of bounds, but he's down to the Illinois 38. Brock Boyd, freshman out of South Lake, Texas, with a catch. He had 5 catches coming in.
3: That's a simple out route. We're in cover 2, and it looked like Jaquan Morris just got too far inside trying to push Jeremiah Smith, and they were able to hit the flat route outside of him.
1: Matt Bailey with a big hit. 1st and 10, Ohio State inside the Illinois 40. And now here is the running back, Bo Jackson, stumbling his way ahead to the 30-yard line of Illinois. I don't know, Kevin, our defense looks tired.
4: Yeah, they look tired. I mean, it's the fourth quarter, and, Ohio State has been hitting them with different things. We just got to continue to focus, and right now we need a turnover.
1: Yeah, the Illini coming into this game today, no fumble recoveries, 2 interceptions. Down 28-13, 11:27 to go in the game. 2nd and 2 after the gain of 8. Stumbling his way through was Bo Jackson. Here comes a handoff, and the Illini come from behind, and Matt Bailey's all over the field.
3: Listen,
1: he just grabbed him again at the 29.
3: You're going to bring him off the edge. He's going to make something happen in that backfield. He is selling out. He is giving everything he has, and that's what you love to see from your defenders. Guys that are giving everything, not leaving anything on the field, going to make a play when it needs to be made.
1: Number 2 on the team in tackles with 14 coming in. The Buckeyes now 3rd and 2 at the Illinois 30. The Illini defense shifting around. Offset, I formation, Jacoby Jackson. Now they're going to sneak it, and he runs it ahead for a 1st down. That's about the 3rd or 4th one they've done today like that. Sand just takes the snap, and forward he goes, and down to the Illinois 26-yard line.
3: Yeah, and they don't care if it's 3rd and 3 or 3rd and 2. They're going to, yeah, they feel like they can get the push and be able to pick up that 1st down with the quarterback sneak.
1: They are 7 of 10 at last check on 3rd down. That's been one of the stories. They're inside the Illinois 30, back to pass, 1st down. Sand looking to the end zone. Jeremiah Smith, touchdown. Wow. He sprinted open, right corner of the end zone, and Sand just threw it to him. 26 yards, touchdown, his 4th of the day. My goodness. He is something else, isn't he?
3: He is special, man, and it's absolutely frustrating. Like I said, he's the best player in the country. For him to have 4 touchdowns, that's almost infuriating.
1: 8 plays, 80 yards in over 4 minutes after Illinois went out on downs. And that makes it 34-13, Ohio State. Extra point coming up. Connor Hawkins was perfect for the year coming in. 17 of 17. He's hit a few more today. And he drills that one. We'll take a break. Early in the fourth, 10:07 to go. The Buckeyes go 80 yards in 4 minutes. Jeremiah Smith, 4 touchdown catches today. Buckeyes lead 35-13 on the Busey Bank Illini Sports Network from Learfield.
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1: Well, Jeremiah Smith, career day in yards and touchdowns, 4. He's over 200 yards receiving, had 39 yards on that drive, including the 26-yard touchdown catch. And what's really... the game has just felt like this all day. Illinois got a chance to cut it to a 1-score game with a touchdown. And then, boom, they go 80 yards in 4 minutes. And Jeremiah Smith, his 4th touchdown.
3: Yeah, very, very frustrating. I mean, he's done a great job. But, you know, as you mentioned, Illinois has to do a better job of staying attached to him and knowing where he is and keeping multiple eyeballs on him. And he's having a heck of a day today.
1: Eddie Casper, former Illinois State Redbird deep, along with Aiden Loffrey. And the Illini are going to get the ball back here as the Buckeyes kick it off. Line drive kick at the back of the end zone. And the stands are very close here to the field in this 102,000-seat stadium. Now the Illini are down now, 35-13 with 10:07 to go in the game. 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Hudson Clement, a new career high with Illinois. He had 84 yards against Rutgers receiving last year. Today, he's up at 87. He had 177 in a game when he was with West Virginia a few years ago. Illinois after the touchback, 1st and 10, their own 25. Here is the handoff. Khalil Valentine, nothing to him. He'll lose a couple back to the 23 as he runs it to the right with the Buckeye defense. Again, very, very tough to move against, but the Illini have racked up 350 yards of offense. But the Buckeyes are approaching 500.
3: Yeah, Illinois has done a decent job of, you know, getting the offense going, but not finishing every drive. Getting some field goals, but not getting touchdowns. And on that last drive, not getting either.
1: Yep. 2 receivers to the left, 1 to the right. Clement, Hauser, 2nd and long. Throw to the left. Caught. Left side, Ty Robinson across the 25. Gets it up to about the 28-yard line. So we got a little bit of it back. 5. It'll be 3rd and 7. For the Illini, now trailing 35-13. To number 7, Ohio State. Illini on 3rd down today are 5 of 11, but Ohio State is 7 of 10. That's been the other bugaboo today. And Juice Clark will talk someday about defending a future first-round draft choice.
3: Yeah.
1: Had to learn a lot today.
3: It's definitely a learning lesson in today's game, trying to cover that young man.
1: All right, 3rd and 7, Illinois at their own 28. Here in the 4th, back to pass is Hauser. Rushing, gets away. 30, 35, 40, still going 50 and dies for a 1st down after a big gain all the way to the Buckeye 47-yard line. Oh, they were hunting him down from behind, and Hauser took off and sprinted midfield.
10: For an injured player of the defense.
1: And we got an injured Buckeye.
10: Well, timeout
1: Hauser
10: on the field.
1: Ran a long way to go there, a gain of 25. And we'll take a break. 8:30 to go in the game. Ohio State 35, Illinois 13. Big gain by Hauser, though. Gets him a first down. Back after this with the Busey Bank, Illini Sports Network from Learfield.
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1: Ohio State leading Illinois 35-13. Illini Nation checking in with us here in the fourth quarter. 8:30 to go in the game from Rome, Italy. On XM, appreciate them being with us. Cheering hard in San Marcos, Texas. They say send us some fall temperatures. Got a Missouri fan listening on a drive to Moline for a golf outing. Said you guys are a good listen. We appreciate that. Thank you. Mike Kelly's pretty good, too, the voice of the Tigers. College Station, Texas. Spartanburg, South Carolina, watching George Rouse, Wofford College. Ladue, Missouri. Portsmouth, Virginia, carrying the mail in Bloomington. Listening in the combine. I know a lot of you do that in the fall. Zenobia, Illinois. Peoria with us. Yorkville. Vancouver, Washington. Say, turn down the TV and listen to us. We appreciate that. It's a tough day for Illini fans early, but Illini trying to rally. Listening to your call as we drive from Rockford to the cabin in the Northwoods of Wisconsin. Macomb, Illinois. Gaithersburg, Maryland. Madeira Beach, Florida. All with us today. Well, big run by Caden Hauser.
3: Yeah, big run, big first down. Really good job of taking the ball, not having anyone open downfield, and utilizing his legs to pick up the first down.
1: All right, the Illini with a tailback lined up behind Caden Hauser. By the way, Loffrey just under 100 yards. He's going to go over it now because he's running left, and a nice pickup all the way down to the 41-yard line. So Aiden Loffrey over 100 yards rushing. Remember, he had the huge game against Northwestern at Wrigley a couple of years ago. 172 yards then. Buckeyes up 35-13, 8:03 left in the game. Illini have rushed it for 181 yards. Against Ohio State today. Loffrey still in there. Two receivers to the right. Gain of six on the last play. Give to Loffrey again. Cuts through the line. Carry and tacklers. Good hard running. First down, Illinois. Brought to you by Ameren. Boy, he's run well today.
3: He has. And that guard tackle counterplay has been there all day. That's the play that Jordan Anderson scored on earlier. It's been a really good run for them today.
1: They line it up again. Here is Hauser. He's going to give it to Loffrey. Why not? Into the middle of the line, and he's shoved back this time. Got a yard down to the 33-yard line. 7:20 left in the game. 35-13, Ohio State. The second and nine from this point. Ohio State, they don't lose here very often. They don't lose, period, very often. They're trying to get their third win. Illini trying to rally back in this one, but they're running out of time. Back to passes. Hauser throws it over the middle, trying to hit Dixon, but a hand got on it there. 17, T.J. Alford, the linebacker, able to stick his paw out there and knock it away.
3: Yeah, and it's a good job by him, because if not, we had a receiver wide open behind him. It looked like Colin Dixon would have had a really big game for a first down.
1: Dixon only three catches today. He's the Prairie Farms Athlete of the Week. 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Third and 9, Illinois at the Buckeye 33. 6:50 left in the game. Back to pass, Hauser. Sets, looks, throws over the middle, caught. Nice catch in traffic. Down to the Buckeye 27-yard line. Is that Dixon?
3: Trimble.
1: Nope, Trimble, you're right. Yep. It was Trimble. Not quite a first down. They need the 24-yard line. Good throw by Hauser, so it's fourth down and short. The Illini today, 1 of 2 on fourth downs, trailing in the fourth. 6.5 minutes to go, 35-13. Been an uphill slog all day. Valentine is in. 4th and 3 at the Buckeye 27. They were stopped on downs last time here. Back to pass, Hauser. Throws and behind the receiver at the 10, incomplete. Now we get a flag. Oh, flag, and now another flag comes flying in. That was a long flag. Man, that thing sailed from one side of the field to the other. And let's see what this is about.
3: One should be pass interference,
1: I would think.
3: And then the other one, hopefully it's after the play, if it's on unsportsman, if it's an unsportsmanlike conduct.
1: What do you think, Kevin?
4: Well, I'm just baffled they actually called a pass interference, to be honest. But I think it's something after the play, so we'll see.
1: Okay. Well, the one flag was dropped as the receiver was trying to get open at the 10. Let's see what this is about.
15: There are two fouls on the play. They both will be enforced. Pass interference, number 6 of the defense. That's a 15-yard penalty with an automatic first down. After the play, unsportsmanlike conduct, the offense, is first of the game. Also a 15-yard penalty. It is first down.
1: Okay.
15: The unsportsmanlike conduct penalty is on number 13, his first of the game.
1: That's
15: for Illinois.
3: And that's why I said I hope the second penalty was unsportsmanlike, but after the play, which means you get the first down, and you also enforce the unsportsmanlike, which puts you pretty much in the same spot you were, but it's a new set of downs.
1: Yeah. Lockhart, the corner, defensively back there. So the Illini get a first down out of all that. They'll put it down at the Buckeye 27-yard line. 35-13 Ohio State, 6:06 left, first down out of all that. Hauser, deep left, sideline pattern, caught, touchdown Illinois. What a throw by Caden Hauser, and a touchdown for the Fighting Illini to Ty Robinson.
3: Great.
1: What a laser strike that was. He just had caught it right in his belt buckle.
3: Yeah, he beat the corner outside, probably some form of cover two corner. You can never let the receiver beat you outside. Devin Sanchez did, and Caden Hauser threw it on the line right to Ty Robinson for a touchdown.
1: That was a frozen rope. Right belt buckle high, and Robinson runs it in for the touchdown, his second of the year. The Illini are going to go for two. It's 35-19 Ohio State. Caden Hauser going for two, sends Valentine in motion, snap back to him, throws to the end zone, incomplete. Trying to hit his receiver right there on the E in Buckeyes.
15: Two-point attempt is unsuccessful, timeout on the field.
1: Trimble, the intended receiver. We'll take a break. Illinois gets six, not eight. 35-19 Ohio State, 6:02 left in the fourth. On the Busey Bank, Illini Sports Network from Learfield.
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1: 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Illinois went for two after the touchdown, 27 yards. Caden Hauser, his ninth touchdown of the season, his 52nd career touchdown. But the two-point conversion fails. Nine plays, 75 yards, 4 minutes. 6:02 left, 35-19, Ohio State.
3: Yeah, I got the touchdown. Needed that. You're going to have to get a stop here. I don't know if this is the point where you try an onside kick so early. Ohio State is prepared for it. Yeah. It looks like it.
1: Looks like it.
3: I don't know if they try it now, but if not, you got to find a way to get stops. And maybe this is the opportunity to try an onside kick, because you have not been able to try. You have not been able to stop Jeremiah Smith the entire game. So you kick the onside kick, you give yourself a chance to recover it. We saw last night, Northwestern Indiana. Northwestern did an onside kick.
1: Nearly
3: and
1: it got
3: bounced
1: it.
3: Around yeah. and just barely missed out on it. So it is possible, but we'll see how this goes for Illinois.
1: Chowski's laying the ball. Like he might be trying it here. The up man or the deep man for Ohio State's up at his 25. So they're expecting this, I think. Illinois down 35-19. 6:02 left in the game. Machowski, here it is, bouncing its way along. And it is caught by Illinois, but I don't think it went 10 yards. Yeah, it didn't go 10. Nice kick, though. But it went about 8.
3: Yep. Normally that's a penalty. I don't know.
15: The ball was possessed by the kicking team short of 10 yards. This is illegal touching. Ohio State will put the ball in play at that spot, first and 10.
1: Okay. First and 10, Ohio State. They have 477 yards of offense. Illinois, 422. Hauser, 233 through the air. The Illini have rushed it 189 yards. Aiden Loffrey with 113 of those. Now the Buckeyes get it. Illinois touched it before it went 10 yards. So Ohio State has it at the Illinois 43-yard line. 6:02 left, up 35-19. Snap back to Sand. Give us to the tailback. That's Jacoby Jackson. He carries it inside the 40 to the 39.
3: Yeah, and on that onside kick, Brian, they got the big bounce that you wanted.
1: Yeah.
3: It just wasn't deep enough, and, you know, we were there to recover it. Unfortunately, only went about 7 or 8 yards, yep. Not the 10 that's required.
1: Julian Sayin, 26 of 34, 355 yards, 4 touchdowns, all to Jeremiah Smith. And I'll be glad not to see Jeremiah Smith anymore after today. 35-19, Buckeyes. Second and 6, gain of 4 for Jacoby Jackson. One single receiver right and left, tight ends to the left. Sayin is going to give it to his tailback. He runs it straight ahead again to the Illinois 35. May start thinking about timeouts. Jackson again on the carry.
3: There it is right there.
1: Yep.
15: First timeout of the half. Illinois.
1: 5:09 to go in the game. We've had some great victories here, of course. We talked early, Kerry Davis, part of that Big Ten title team that won here. Kevin Mitchell, Rose Bowl team that won here. We've also had some not-so-good games here. And there was one the last time we were here.
3: Yeah.
1: It was pouring down rain.
3: It was pouring down sideways.
1: Kerry Davis is where Kevin Mitchell was today. And We told Kerry to come up to the booth and forget it. And it was also a game that Ohio State won. I think it was 40-2, and Kevin Mitchell was the two. Right, Kevin?
4: I sure was. Justin Harrison gave me a nice little block. I ran it 70 yards, was tired for the rest of the game.
1: That was on a block kick, I think, or a
4: botched PAT.
1: Botched PAT, yes. That's right.
4: I took it back to my old Kerry Davis running back days from Homestead High School.
1: All right, third and two out of the Illinois timeout. Illini have a couple left. 5:09 left in the game. 35-19 Ohio State. Buckeyes have been very good on third down today. 7 out of 10. Sayin in the gun. Looks to throw. Throws it right. Looking for his man, Smith. And he was out of bounds. He did catch it, but it was inside the 15. Illini had him covered up down there. And fortunately, the field wasn't wide enough.
3: Yeah, good job by Juice Clark. As the receiver jumped up to catch it, he just kind of ushered him out of bounds so he could not get his feet down in bounds and in play.
1: Now, what's Ohio State going to do? They may go for it here. Fourth down, they are 1 out of 1. They send Smith far out to the right.
3: Got to get a stop.
1: Yep, fourth and a couple at the Illinois 35. Getting late, Sayin rolls to the right, being chased, throws downfield, Smith with a tough catch. He got it inside the 25, and that's a big first down. Man, they were running Sayin to the right sideline. And there he is again.
3: He's just tippy cap today, young man, and wish him the best in his future endeavors.
1: Yeah, he's probably making money already now, but he'll make some more.
3: Yes, indeed.
1: And now Jeremiah Smith, another catch. That's 12, 217 yards. He got a first down there to the Illinois 23. Single back set by the quarterback, Sayin, as the Buckeyes now with 4:17 left. Trying to run this one down, give up the middle. And Jackson a carry down inside the 20. 4:07 left. Illini back home next Saturday to take on Purdue. Purdue and Notre Dame playing. And then we'll get the Boilermakers battle for the Cannon. Homecoming next week at 3:15. Ohio State has some road games coming up. They're at the Illinois 20. Bo Jackson, a rush for three there. And they got the first down on the throw to Jeremiah Smith. 2nd and 7 at the Illinois 20. Clock continues to wind down. Here is Sayin. Gives it to Bo Jackson. And Bailey, man, stuck him again at the 17. Whew, they'll see number 7 for a while.
3: Yeah.
1: He is playing an outstanding game.
3: Number 7 has a future.
19: Second time out of the half.
1: Timeout, Illinois. The clock at 3:26.
3: He's a sure tackler. Does not mind the physicality that is required to play this game. Love seeing him when he's coming down in the box making tackles. Yeah, he's doing a great job.
1: Talk about him a little bit, Kevin. What you see as a fellow safety guy.
4: Well, first and foremost, Kerry and I were walking at pregame, and we saw him, and I said, that's the look of the eye you want. That's somebody that's a fierce competitor and came to the ball game ready to play. But, I mean, if you talk about him, I mean, he plays behind his pads, plays with leverage. Every time he strikes a ball carrier, he knows how to just unwind and uncoil and strike like a snake. I love watching him play.
1: He's up to 13 tackles, by the way. Led the team in tackles the last 2 years. He was the only player in the country that led the team in tackles the last 2 years and came back. Out of the timeout, Illinois down to 1 timeout. Buckeyes are 3rd and 4 at the Illinois 17. Bo Jackson in the backfield. And he gets the handoff, runs to the right. And down inside the 5 and close to the goal line. Nice run there to the right by the Ohio State tailback. Boy, ran that one really, really well.
3: Yeah,
1: they're going to ready to punch it in here again with 3 minutes left.
3: Just not getting off blocks up front. Guys reaching instead of bringing their legs and bringing their feet to the party. And Bo Jackson had a really good run right there.
1: All right, they're down at the Illinois 2, 1st and goal. And let's see here. They line it up. Gary Davis is counting players, and here's a handoff up the middle and a touchdown, Ohio State.
3: Brian, I could be wrong, but I think they had nine people on the field on that play.
1: On defense?
3: On defense.
1: Oh, boy. Yeah, we looked a little light down there.
3: It wasn't 11.
1: Touchdown, Ohio State makes it 41-19.
3: Yeah, it was nine.
1: Was
3: they
1: nine?
3: Just brought three people on, and they're sending one off. I can't. I don't.
1: Yeah, that's the second time we've seen that happen
3: this year.
1: Touchdown, Ohio State. Two-yard run, Jacoby Jackson. In for the touchdown from a couple of yards out. Extra point coming up. Ohio State, it is good. 42-19. Eight plays, 43 yards. Again, the Illini had the onside kick that they touched too early, and that set up a short field. And the Buckeyes stretch the lead out. This time, Jacoby Jackson in for the touchdown. Well,
15: number 21 is now number 93.
1: Hey, I want to tell you, looking for a job that checks all the boxes. 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End over end kick. It'll sail out the back of the end zone. We got 2:36 left. Buckeyes score again. 42-19. They lead it. Never trailed today. When the Illini have the lead, haven't had it today, but when they have the lead, it's the Illinois Farm Bureau advantage. But haven't been able to use that today. Big play early was a touchdown run by Jordan Anderson. Ran it 22 yards, his second touchdown of the year. That got Illinois within 14-7. Our close shave instant replay brought to you by Barbasol, America's number one shaving cream. America, a close shave, Barbasol. All right, Illini start at their own 25-yard line. Peyton Hauser in the gun. A lot of throwing, I'm sure, here. Now he's going to hand it off inside to Valentine, running left, and surprise the Buckeyes a bit. He gets it up to the 32, a gain of 7, with 2:27 to go in the game. The Illini in hurry-up mode, trailing 42-19. Kind of turned one way and gave it to Valentine, who ran it the other.
3: Yeah, they've been running, having success with that draw a few times this game.
1: All right, single receiver either side. Here is Hauser, gives it up the middle, running up the middle, and a nice gain by Valentine again, up to the 44-yard line. Leo putting on some good numbers here. Illini certainly.
15: This is the 2-minute timeout.
1: And we get to the 2-minute timeout. By the way, we'll keep it here. 13 tackles today, matches a career high for Matthew Bailey. He had 13 in the Cheez-Its Citrus Bowl against South Carolina. Illini volleyball plays tonight against USC. Good luck to Chris Thomas and his team. Big upset over Minnesota the other night. This crowd starts to thin out here. It takes a while for 102 to thin out, 102,000, but other games coming up today, UCLA at Maryland, Notre Dame at Purdue. We'll check the scoreboard here, see if we can find a couple of those. Iowa and Michigan, Wisconsin and Penn State in Happy Valley, Nebraska at Michigan State. We'll be in East Lansing in a couple of weeks. Oregon at USC and Minnesota out west against Washington. Well, this one's going to go to the Buckeyes here. 2 minutes left. They're up 42-19. What do you kind of take from this game?
3: It's unfortunate. The score is probably not indicative of how close of a game this was. You had a couple of opportunities on fourth down where you could not convert. We're not able to get touchdowns. A couple opportunities defensively, specifically in the first half where, you know, third down, you're right there at the quarterback. He's able to scramble and pick up first down. Like, this game is a game of inches. We talk about it all the time. A missed tackle here or there, a missed pass or reception here or there, and the game is vastly different. But, you know, There's no moral victories in football.
1: Right.
3: You came in here, you expected to win, you worked your tail off all week long to prepare for this game, and it's just finishing plays. It's finishing blocks. It's finishing getting to the quarterback and getting him to the ground. It's just the minute details. It's having 11 players down there to stuff the final touchdown by Ohio State. You got 9 guys. Like, those are detailed things that every week you're talking about with your coaching staff and game planning. You don't want to have those mistakes. No matter what the final score is, be dialed in, play the game until the final whistle, and you'll usually have yourself in a better situation to win games than not.
1: 42-19, Ohio State, the 2-minute timeout. Let's see if I've got anything else here I need to tell you. I think I've got everything in. Just checking all the boxes here. Appreciate all of our sponsors. Appreciate all of our listeners and our great affiliates. We got about 60-plus. Good to have KMOX with us again. St. Louis, and we got WLS in Chicago and all of the stations in between up and down the line. Sorry we're not going to be able to get you a win today, but we'll crank it up again next week at home against Purdue. Illinois. First and 10 at their own 44. Hauser winds up, throws to Dixon. He's got it at the Ohio State 40 and a first down. And Dixon's been covered up pretty good today by the Buckeyes. Gets it down to the Buckeye 39. Hudson, your leading receiver with 87 yards. Robinson had a touchdown the last time. Hurry up mode, under 2 minutes. Hauser in trouble and down he goes. Sack. A host of Buckeyes knock him down at midfield at the 49-yard line of Ohio State.
3: Man, that's miscommunication, because you got 3 linemen blocking 2 Ohio State defenders, and then you got unblocked defenders sacking your quarterback.
1: Hauser today, 20 of 34, 250 yards. Here's the snap back to him. Hauser, quick slant. Dixon again. 35-yard line of Ohio State. They gang tackle him. They get a chunk of it back on 2nd and 20. Down to the 35, a gain of 14. Be fun to see when Caden goes back to Michigan State here in a couple of weeks. He'll be up there in East Lansing. Valentine to the left of Hauser. Snap back. Here we go. Lob deep over the middle, and it's dropped incomplete. Ooh, in and out of the hands. Was that Trimble? I think
3: yep,
1: it was.
3: That's yep. Trimble.
1: All right. Yep, it was Trimble.
3: Well, he's going to want that one back.
1: He is. It's going to be 4th and 6 with 1:02 to go in the game. Buckeyes up 42-19. We'll talk to Brett Bielema when this one's done. And then get on the bus, go to the airport, go to work on Purdue. Ohio State will go to 3-1. Illinois will split their first 4. Here to start the year. 4th and about 6 for the Buckeye 35. Here is Caden Hauser being chased. Looking downfield. Throws it into a tight window. Incomplete. Trying to hit Robinson at about the 25. Would have been a first down, and the Illini stopped on downs once again. 1 of 3 now on 4th down. Well, but Ohio State can run it out here with 56 seconds left. And Buckeyes will win their 11th straight home game. They rattled off a long double-digit winning streak against Illinois. And again, the last time we won was that game here in 07. Not going to happen today. Buckeyes will go to victory formation here with 56 seconds left. They will take a knee. Good day for Julian Sayin, 387 yards. Great day for Jeremiah Smith, as good as advertised. 12 catches, 217, and 4 TDs. The Illini battled. Loffrey, 113 rushing yards, but not near enough. Another knee down, and that will do it. Brett Bielema and Ryan Day, the two outstanding head coaches, will meet at midfield. And Ohio State led it wire to wire as the clock winds down inside of 20 seconds. Illini put up a valiant effort, missed on, as Kerry said, a touchdown they would have had. It was just the pass was a little too far. They had Sayin in a sack opportunity and missed that. Resulted in a 19-play touchdown drive. And just little things like that add up. And as the gun sounds, Ohio State wins it over Illinois today, 42-19 here in Columbus. We'll be joined by Brett Bielema coming up. Kevin will rejoin us too, and we'll talk with Coach Steve Kelly as well coming up soon. Stay tuned. More to come. The final, Ohio State 42, our Fighting Illini 19. And this is Fighting Illini football from Learfield.
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1: All right, and now it is here from the Horseshoe in Columbus, where Ohio State leads it wire-to-wire, jumped up 14-0. Illinois trailed 14-7 after one, 28-10 at half. Got it to 28-13, had a chance to cut it to a one-score game. It got turned away on downs, and then Ohio State with 14 fourth-quarter points, and they make it look a little more lopsided than really the game was for most of the game, 42-19. Is the final score here today. Jeremiah Smith, four touchdowns, 217 yards for the Buckeyes. And they win it here today over the Fighting Illini. Great to have you with us. Brian Barnhart, Kerry Davis, Kevin Mitchell, and our entire crew. We'll have Coach Brett Bielema coming up here in a few minutes. A couple of other scores. UCLA winning at Maryland in the third, 27-3. And Notre Dame is up at half in West Lafayette, 35-0 over Purdue. Those are some of the early Big Ten games. And like we said, Kerry, throughout the game, some missed opportunities during the course of the game when the game was still in the balance and too much Jeremiah Smith.
3: Way too much Jeremiah Smith. We talked about him in pregame. One of the best players, if not the best player in the country. Great game today. 12 catches, 217 yards, 4 touchdowns. But, you know, you have to take advantage of the opportunities when they're afforded to you. You miss the third down conversions. You miss a couple of fourth down conversions offensively, and you're unable to get off of the field when you're on defense on third down. And those situations, when you're playing a really good football team, matter. You have to take advantage of the things that are there and presented to you, and I don't think Illinois did enough today to get the win. But, you know, you get on the plane, you get back to Champaign, you wash this clean, and you get ready for next week.
1: Well, and that, and you learn a lot about yourself. Again, this is one of the better teams in the country. This is a title-contending team we're playing today, and with a future first-round pick, and you're not going to face many better teams this year. So, no. You know, you learn from it.
3: You definitely learn from it. And, again, that's going to be a learning experience for that entire secondary. It didn't matter who Jeremiah Smith was lined up against. He was ready to make a big play, and he did today.
1: Mm-hmm. And, Kevin, your thoughts, because just trying to defend him and the defense in general.
4: Sorry, you know, I had to hustle back up here. But, you know, one of the things I think I walked in on you were saying, you know, you can learn from this, right? There was a lot of confidence.
1: Yep. All right. I think we got Coach ready. You ready, Coach?
0: Yes.
1: Here we go. Well, good to visit with you, and I know a tough game overall, but still, there were some bright spots in here today. Just we were talking earlier, some missed opportunities, the touchdown pass that could have been. We almost had a sack on a third and long. Those little things kind of added up as the game went on.
0: Yeah, you know, when you play a good team, this is a good football team, you can't, you know, have those moments and not come through, right? Like, we knew they were going to make some plays. You know, our third team goal this week was, you know, TSD on every play, every series, every quarter, every half. We came in here at halftime, obviously 28-10, didn't love the end of half score, but, you know, they were in the same situation against Texas. Texas came back and got it. We had to make some plays. Bottom line, started that fourth quarter, two-quarter game, and obviously nothing went right after that.
3: Coach, Jeremiah Smith is an outstanding player. One of your defenders, Matthew Bailey, had 14 tackles today. Talk to me about what you see from him week in and week out.
0: Well, you know, Matt is the greatest testament to, you know, what he's created, right? He just, every guy in the building, every day in the building, he's the same guy since he's got here. He's a fifth-year player, extreme leadership, and continues to, you know, be at his best when it's at its worst. I just can't say enough about him, and he's flying around and, you know, one of our great leaders, and hopefully we're going to have to lead him in these tough times.
4: Coach, you know, everybody was eyes on Dixon, right, as far as his growth and what he continues to do. But, you know, other players from that receiving core have stepped up. Can you talk about what how important Clement's growth has been to this team?
0: Yeah, Hoodie, obviously a big play there on the corner route at the beginning of the game. And, you know, made a big play down there that, you know, in the red area that, you know, unfortunately couldn't come through for us. But, you know, really good competitive kid. You know, I know BT had a couple get in his hands, but he's continuing to make growth. He's a really young player, and sometimes you got to go through these moments. You know, we just got a tremendous opportunity this week, come back and play at home at Purdue and, you know, get back on track, hopefully, to playing good Illinois football.
1: Big day for Aiden Loffrey, over 100 all-purpose yards, 112 on the ground. I thought he was solid. Aiden Loffrey.
0: Yeah, he's, you know, again, in that room, I thought Khalil did some good things during the course of the week. And obviously last week we found 24 in there a little bit, so want to give him a few carries. I think offensively we just, you know, try to get going a little bit more in the passing game. But we were running the ball in the first half, doing some positive things. We just got to put it together for a four-quarter game and see where we can come out.
3: Coach, Champ Smith went down with an injury. You all are kind of thinning out at that offensive guard position. Can you talk to us about what the health in that room looks like?
0: Yeah, so I think fortunately we'll get Micah and Brandon Hanson back this week. A very good chance of it. They're starting to do land running this week. We traveled them over here just because we thought there might be a chance, but they weren't cleared to go, and then hopefully we'll get them back this week. Obviously, a really critical moment. We're down to, you know, basically, you know, we went into this game with our backup guard starting, and our third guard was T.J. McMillan, who broke his foot. He had surgery on Friday. He's now done for the season. So we were in there with our fourth and fifth, and now Champ popped in there from tackle, so we're technically playing with our sixth and seventh guards.
1: Yeah.
4: Coach, last question for me. You know, when we talk about Hauser as well and how he's been a tremendous player, can you also talk about his ability to kind of be a coach on the field? I know Kerry up here talks about how he's able to go through progressions and how that saves us. Can you talk about that a little bit?
0: Yeah, he's a really intelligent kid prior to the snap and then in the snap. He just, I've been around a lot of cues, but I think he sees the game extremely well. He understands what's happening on one side of the field. He knows what's going on the backside just by his film study. Just a really impressive kid on his preparation, and to see it play out, I just told him in the locker room here, hey, we're going to get you what you need. He's a really good player, and he needs to win some games for us.
1: Well, a lot to build from and learn from, and get ready for the next one, Coach. Be ready for homecoming next week. That's so right. We'll see you soon.
0: Appreciate it, gentlemen.
1: All right, I and I. Thank you.

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1: Steve Kelly, so real quick, just carry your final thought here.
2: Yeah, again, just the missed opportunities. When you're playing a really good football team, you know that they have, you know, talent galore all over the field. You have to take care of those opportunities. You have to take advantage of every opportunity that is presented to you. And again, that third down conversion early in the game, it you know, kind of soured what was going on to be a really good drive for the a good get off the field opportunity for the Illini defense. They ended up being a 19 play drive and they scored a touchdown. And then you just kind of, I don't want to say unraveled, because I think they still had some opportunities there, but just missed opportunities after missed opportunities. And again, when you're playing a really good opponent, you can't have those things happen.
1: Kevin, once again, I know we talk about it, there's no glory in moral victories. No. I get that. But there were some bright spots, like we mentioned, that we can continue to work on and improve, right? That offense looked good at times, to where next week coming in Purdue, I think we will be able to convert more and get that W.
3: All right. Thank you, gentlemen. Great work today. And we're going to send it to Steve Kelly for the rest of the postgame show here after the break. And then he'll take it from there. Scores, highlights, other Big Ten games, and recap this one. Ohio State wins it 42-19. Thanks for being with us. Steve Kelly, straight ahead here on the Busey Bank Illini Sports Network from Learfield.
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0: 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Ohio State wins it today by a score of 42-19 in Columbus. A near sellout crowd of just under 102,000 on hand over in the Ohio capital city to watch the Buckeyes, ranked number 7 in the country, win 42-19. Ohio State scored 14 points in the first quarter, 14 in the second. They did not score in the third, and they scored 14 more in the fourth to win it going away. 14-7, Ohio State after the first quarter. It was 28-10 at halftime, 28-13 after three, and the final was 42-19. Illinois now 2-2 on the season, 0-1 in the Big Ten. They'll have a homecoming date next week at Geese Memorial Stadium in Champaign against the Purdue Boilermakers. And Purdue, by the way, just beginning the second half over in West Lafayette, trailing third-ranked Notre Dame 35-0. That was the halftime score. So Purdue will try to gain some ground perhaps in the second half. Otherwise, we'll have two teams that lost their Big Ten openers facing off next week in Champaign. The Iowa-Michigan game features number 17, Iowa, against number 18, Michigan, in the Big Ten opener there. That game underway about halfway through the first quarter, no score. UCLA headed east to take on Maryland and is putting it on the Terrapins of coach Mike Loxley, former Illinois offensive coordinator. UCLA leads 34-3 at Maryland, 6 minutes to go in the third quarter. Other games on the Big Ten schedule coming up later on this afternoon and tonight. Nebraska is at Michigan State. Wisconsin plays at number 13, Penn State. Number 20, Oregon, is at number 12, USC. That game gets underway at 6:30. And then late tonight, further out west, it is Minnesota at Washington. Friday night football, Rutgers beat Howard 58-7. Indiana got by Northwestern in a pretty good ball game. The Hoosiers ranked number 5 in the country. And that final from Bloomington last night was 29-13. In Columbus, Jeremiah Smith was the main story. He had 12 catches, 217 yards, 4 touchdowns. We'll have some of the highlights from him and some of the Illini highlights as well when we continue on our post-game coverage. 42-19 was the final. The Buckeyes over the Illini. Stay with us on the Central Illinois Toyota Dealers post-game show from Learfield.
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0: In Champaign-Urbana was busy this morning, opened up early for the ball game today, and they're proud to support Illinois athletics. You can gear up with CAMS logo T-shirts, sweatshirts, and more, available online with shipping nationwide, and you can shop right now at CAMS.score. Ohio State wins at 42-19. Some of the highlights in the ballgame, the Buckeyes got on the board. Some of these will sound a little bit repetitive because they involve a couple of the main men, those being Jeremiah Smith and Julian Sayin for the 7th-ranked Buckeyes. But Ohio State took the opening kickoff in the first quarter and moved on down the field and chewed up a good chunk of that first quarter on their first drive.
11: Second and 5 at the Illinois 7 for Ohio State. Here is Sayin. Short drop. Rush comes. Lob to Smith in the end zone. He grabs it. He's got it. Touchdown, Ohio State. Boy, oh boy. 31-yard catch a moment ago. Jumps up and gets that one. And a touchdown for the Buckeye.
0: That made it 7-0, and that connection, Julian Sayin to Jeremiah Smith, was just getting warmed up.
11: Here is Julian Sayin, looks to throw deep, going deep for Smith. He's got it. Illinois 25, cut back at the 10, shakes the defender and waltzes into the end zone. Touchdown, Ohio State. 72 yards. Boy, the Illini were like on roller skates back there trying to get him contained. He cut left and let his defender go back and cut to the other direction and scores.
0: Yeah, he put a couple of moves on the Illini defense there in that 72-yard pass and catch to make it a 14-0 game. Illinois, though, did get as close as 14-7.
11: Illinois second and 10 at the Ohio State 23, late in the first, down 14-0. Trying to answer the bell here. Here is the snap back to Hauser. Gives it up the middle. Running right, Jordan Anderson. He's free to the end zone. Touchdown, Illinois. How do you like that?
0: Jordan Anderson took that one 22 yards up the middle for the score. It was 14-7 at that point, and that was at the end of the first quarter. Then it was 28-10 at the half, 28-13 after 3, and 42-19 was the final score there. Jeremiah Smith, as we mentioned, 12 catches, 217 yards, 4 touchdowns. He became the Ohio State all-time career rushing, or rather passing, receiving yardage leader last week in their ball game, and he just added to those totals today. Certainly would be ranked the best wide receiver ever in a group of guys that have really been good wide receivers at Ohio State University. Their quarterback, Julian Sayin, 27 for 36, 367 yards, and those 4 touchdown passes. We'll take a further look at the final statistics of this ball game when we come back. We'll get that material for you as Ohio State wins at 42-19. Stay with us as we continue on the Central Illinois Toyota Dealers postgame show from Learfield.
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0: The Central Illinois Toyota Dealers post-game show. Ohio State beats Illinois 42-19. 11 straight wins now for the Buckeyes over the Fighting Illini in this long series that began back in 1902. Illinois has had some success in Columbus, but not today. So they fall behind early, got as close as 14-7, but couldn't stay with them the rest of the way. If you want more college football after this game, you could tune into the College Football Blitz. It's free on the Varsity Network app and now available on YouTube as well. Think of it as the college football version of Red Zone, with nonstop action every Saturday from noon to midnight Eastern. Just search College Football Blitz on the Varsity app or YouTube. Tune in for all the biggest games for the rest of the Saturday. We'll keep you posted on some of those scores here as we move along. Time now to take a look at the final statistics of this ball game, brought to you by Illinois corn farmers making decisions with the next generation in mind. Final stats, total yards in the contest. Both teams had some pretty good numbers in the yardage department, with Ohio State going over 500, 518 total yards, 367 through the air, 151 on the ground. Illinois, 462 total yards in the contest, 263 passing games, and a pretty good rushing game that included a couple of big plays, 199 yards on the ground for the Illini, 6 penalties on Illinois, 7 on Ohio State, 27 first downs for the Buckeyes, 25 for Illinois, third down opportunities, Illinois was 6 out of 14 on third down, Ohio State 8 out of 12, fourth down, both teams took a couple of shots at going forward on fourth down, Ohio State was 2 for 2. Illinois was 1 for 3. Total plays in the ball game, Illinois ended up with 71 plays to 68 for the Buckeyes, although Ohio State averaged 7.6 yards per play to 6.5 yards per play for Illinois. Caden Hauser, the Illinois quarterback, 21 out of 37, 263 yards, 1 touchdown in the ball game today. Aiden Loffrey went over the 100-yard rushing mark for the Fighting Illini. The native of Gibson City, Illinois, number 21, carried 11 times, 113 yards. He had a long run in the first quarter of 37 yards, did Loffrey, 113 total yards on the ground. Khalil Valentine carried 10 times for 47 yards. Jordan Anderson carried twice for 20, including that touchdown run he had in the first quarter of the game. Leading receiver for Illinois was Hudson Clement, 5 receptions, 87 yards, including a long one of 27. Colin Dixon, who went in as the leading receiver and will still be the leading receiver for Illinois, also caught 5, 63 yards, but for the first time he was kept out of the end zone. Ty Robinson caught 4 passes, 45 yards. He had the one touchdown reception from Caden Hauser. Braden Trimble caught 4 passes as well, as Caden Hauser spread it around with 7 receivers in the ballgame today. For the victorious Ohio State Buckeyes, Julian Sayin, 27 out of 36, 367 yards, 4 touchdowns. The long pass play was 75 yards. Their rushing leader was Jacoby Jackson, 10 carries, 56 yards. Bo Jackson, 11 carries, 53 yards. And that's pretty much their rushing attack. They didn't really need that today with their passing game going so well. Jeremiah Smith, we've repeated these numbers a couple of times, but he made a good case for Big Ten Offensive Player of the Week. 12 receptions, 217 yards, 4 receiving touchdowns, including that long one of 72 yards. And he was targeted 16 times, got 12 of the balls, and averaged 18 yards per reception today for the Ohio State Buckeyes as they win it 48-19. As I mentioned, that was their 11th straight win over the Fighting Illini in this long series, and don't know when they'll be back on the schedule again. We'll keep it up and see. So they hang on to the Illibuck Trophy, which goes to the winner of this game. Final stats brought to you by your Illinois corn farmers, making decisions with the next generation in mind. You connect with Illinois family farmers at watchusgrow.org. We'll take a break. We'll get you updated on some of the other football around when we continue after this 42-29. I think I said 48. It was 42-29 Ohio State victory over the Fighting Illini. We'll be back with more on the Central Illinois Toyota Dealers postgame show from Learfield.
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0: Seventh-ranked Ohio State beats Illinois today, 42-19, the Big Ten opener for both these teams. The Buckeyes go on the road next week to Iowa. Illinois comes home to take on the Purdue Boilermakers homecoming in a game next Saturday afternoon. You can hear right here on the Fighting Illini Sports Network from Busey Bank. Some other scores around the Big Ten and around the country as we check the ticker one last time here. UCLA continues to pound Maryland. This game is at Maryland, 37-3. The Bruins are ahead there. That game early in the fourth quarter. Notre Dame still leading at Purdue, 35-0. About 5 minutes to go in the third quarter there. Michigan has taken a 7-0 lead late in the first quarter up in Ann Arbor against Iowa. Michigan is ranked 18th, Iowa 17th going in. Big Ten opener there as well. Big Ten openers for Nebraska and Michigan State coming up at 4 o'clock. Wisconsin and Penn State also at 4. Oregon, number 20, against number 12, USC, coming up tonight at 6:30. And then Minnesota is at Washington tonight at 10 o'clock. Last night, Indiana opened up Big Ten play at home in Bloomington with a win over Northwestern, 29-23. And Rutgers got a victory over Howard in their last non-conference game, 58-7 was the final there. Let's take a look around the top 25 games in progress. Number 15, Utah, leads at Iowa State. That is the end of the first quarter. I mentioned the Michigan 7-0 lead over Iowa. A little bit of a surprise here. Number 21, Florida, playing at home against number 4, Ole Miss. Early in the ballgame, Florida is ahead 10-0 over the Rebels just about halfway through the first quarter. Number 2, Georgia, leads Oklahoma by a score of 7-0. Number 25, Houston, playing at Georgia Southern, and Houston leads 7-0 there. A couple of other games final involving top 25 teams. Wake Forest went into Louisville and beat number 16 Louisville, 30-27. Number 11 Texas Tech over Sam Houston State, 49-14. Texas, number 1, went into Knoxville to take on number 14 Tennessee and came out with a 3-point win. 20-17 was the final there. Those are some of the scores of Big Ten games and Big Ten schedule coming up and games in the top 25 as well. We'll take one final break. When we come back, we'll tell you what's ahead next week for this Fighting Illini football team that is now 2-2 in the season and 0-1 in the Big Ten after today's 42-19 loss in Columbus. Stay with us. 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
0: Of the Central Illinois Toyota Dealers postgame show, Steve Kelly with you. Coming up next week, it is homecoming week on the campus of the University of Illinois, and the Purdue Boilermakers will be in town for that game. Purdue still playing their game this afternoon over West Lafayette. Looks like they'll come over here 0-1 in the Big Ten as Notre Dame still leads Purdue 35-0. But it will be the game for the Cannon Trophy next week. That game will kick off about 3:15 Central Time at Geese Memorial Stadium. That means our network pregame show will get going next week at 2 o'clock right here on the Fighting Illini Sports Network from Busey Bank. Again, the final 42-19 today. Ohio State wins it. Our thanks to Brian Barnhart, Kerry Davis, Kevin Mitchell, Michael Kaiser, Scott Beatty, producer engineers Ed Bond and Michael Tackett, as well as the general manager of Fighting Illini Sports Properties, Rob Luthane. Again, Ohio State 42, Illinois 19. This is Steve Kelly. 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
23: 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Like a good neighbor, State Farm is there. 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And by the Illini Cashback Card. 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The preceding has been a Learfield presentation on the Busey Bank Illini Sports Network.
6: Another knee down, and that will do it. Brett Bielema and Ryan Day, the two outstanding head coaches, will meet at midfield. And Ohio State led it wire to wire as the clock winds down inside of 20 seconds. Illini put up a valiant effort, and as the gun sounds, Ohio State wins it over Illinois today, 42-19 here in Columbus.
11: Well, as one guy around Champaign likes to say, that's what they look like, both Jeremiah Smith and Ohio State. But Illinois put up a valiant effort, and they fall in their Big Ten opener here today. Welcome in to the Illini Game Day postgame show on the Illini Game Day Network. Evan Kahn, Michael Martin here, breaking it all down with you. We want to hear your thoughts on this one, but first, it's our rapid reaction. Michael joining in remotely, watching not from the stands for the first time this year. And, I mean, all in all, I just say it's an okay game. No moral victories. I thought the offense looked decent. The defense didn't really have an answer for Jeremiah Smith, but you were able to put up 19 points. You get a stop here, you're able to extend a drive there. Maybe it's a slightly different game. I don't know. I just kind of have a meh feeling about this one, Michael.
12: Yeah, definitely something that I was disappointed with. We know the defense has been a problem, but it was more of a Jeremiah Smith problem today, if anything. And with the offense, I thought we moved the ball really well, and it just came down to finishing drive, which we couldn't do. And that ended up being the difference. There are a few high leverage third down situations where Julian Sain was a magician on that third down and long to get a first down. But there were opportunities where that could have been the difference, but just wasn't enough. And 42-19 result is what we have.
11: Illinois' offense goes for 462 yards. They hold the Buckeyes scoreless in the third quarter, but Ohio State led the whole way. Career day for Jeremiah Smith. That's why he gets the hype and he backs it up. But a nice day on the ground from Aiden Loffrey, 113 yards on 11 carries there for the Gibson City product. And Illinois is at 500 now, 2-2 with the loss today to Ohio State. That's our rapid reaction. You're up next. Call us, text us on the Rudy Wealth Management fan line, 217-356-9397. The Illini Game Day postgame show starts next.
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11: Came in late pointing out that the goal line stand or the Illini only had 9 guys on defense rather than the allowed 11 that they should be afforded. They were afforded, but did not have there. And just to dive into that, as I'll go through some of the more texts. Just kind of overall on the defense, those are really the things that kind of stand out. The communication, the knowing the personnel, having enough guys on the field. Those are the things that I think hurt defensively here today for the Illini, Michael.
12: Yeah, 100%. And it just, to me, there are just so many small correctable errors that, really held us back. I mean, I mentioned it off the top, but third and long, you have Julian Sayin really deep in the backfield, dead to rights. You get two guys on him, and he slips out and makes a first down. And you got to be able to take him down. And there was a special teams miscue at the very beginning of Illinois' first offensive drive. I think it was an unsportsmanlike conduct.
11: Yep.
12: You can't put yourself behind the eight ball when you're facing a team like Ohio State. And ultimately what happened is, I mean, the better team on paper won. And it's whether you want to call it talent, whether you want to call it coaching, whatever, Ohio State deserved to win this game because Illinois did not execute when they needed to the most. And just whether it's small things or big things or Jeremiah Smith, just too much to overcome.
11: Another texter, 303 texter, wondering about who to put on Smith in a game like this. It looked like Juice Clark got the assignment for the majority of the day other than the big 72-yard strike. Xavier Scott's been playing slot corner, playing a lot more inside this year. Him and Tanner Heckel have kind of been splitting that. So I wasn't too surprised that they put Juice Clark on him. He's the bigger guy, and he's been playing that outside number one cornerback. So it was a tall task, and it was the same matchup that he had last year.
12: Yeah, and I mean they showed a highlight last year of Jeremiah Smith and Juice Clark getting into it, which resulted in a unsportsmanlike conduct last year. And He definitely let Juice Clark know who he was, but I was listening to the TV copy during when I watched the game, and they Joel Klatt, the color analyst for the Fox broadcast, he kept saying, why don't you double up Jeremiah Smith? Why don't you put him in double coverage? And there were a lot of one-on-one situations that Jeremiah Smith went into, he definitely capitalized off that. How many touchdowns? Four? 11 receptions?
15: Yeah.
12: I don't have the stat sheet in front of me. I apologize. 12 receptions and over 100 yards receiving. Career day for him. Always hate to have it. I thought we were past, as a program, having the opponents have career days against us. I really thought we were beyond that.
15: He did a decent job on him last year. Granted, he's a year older this year.
12: Yeah, fair enough. But they definitely used today to try to bolster his Heisman campaign, which, okay, that's their prerogative. But other than that, I thought we did there were times when the defense looked like it was putting it together. At times, it's just that consistency and not being able to give up that big drive or that those big home run plays that just seem consistently to happen in highly critical moments. So, yeah, just I wouldn't say truly abysmal day, but very bad day for Illinois' defense. And the offense tried its best, but they just couldn't keep up.
15: 217-356-9397 on Rudy Wealth Management fan line. Calvin's calling in here in Champaign. What are your thoughts, Calvin? Oh, try one more time. What do you got, Calvin? Sorry.
16: Can you hear me now?
15: Yeah, we got you.
12: Yes.
16: Okay, yeah. I'm just going to give a observation here. Even Steven game, look at it like this. The team we played today is going to do this to everybody that they play. And they rank number 7th in the nation and still favored to take the national title. Everybody, don't panic. You know, don't panic. We're 0-1, Big Ten, 2-2. Team we play next week is losing 45-0 now to Notre Dame. Texas barely beat Tennessee by 3, and I'm looking at Michigan's up on Iowa 10-7. One of them is going to fall out the top 25. They're 17-18. So, hey, what's the word? Let's just say, you know, hypothetically, okay, we 2-2. Win the rest of our games, we 10-2. We lose to Oregon, that's 9-3. Possibly UCLA, that's 8-4. You know, so, okay game, but, you know, we can talk about, you know, the mistakes they made. They played okay game, you know, so don't panic, everybody. Don't panic. We'll put it together.
15: Yeah, absolutely, Calvin, and we'll get through some more texts. But I overall think that's how a lot of people are feeling here. Michael, I think my, like, meh feeling about just the overall takeaway from this game is that I don't know if we learned a whole lot more about Illinois. Maybe the run game is there. Maybe they figured out a little bit something with that. But I certainly don't think you took a step back here against Ohio State, and there's still plenty to go going forward.
12: I think you are most encouraged by what the offense was able to produce against Ohio State. Just because we were able to move the ball. I think we outrushed them by 40 some yards.
15: Yep.
12: And then I think they outpassed us, I'll try to pull up those stats on my end. But you were able to move the ball against some really elite defenders. You just have to be able to have the entire team contribute to the win. I'm not hitting the eject button on this defense and this defensive scheme. I'm getting closer to it because it is concerning. But again, you're not going to face Jeremiah Smith every week. Now, if we have some no-name receiver relatively speaking, have a Jeremiah Smith type day in the coming games, then we're really inching closer to that eject button. But I mean, I think about, and let me preface this with, I'm not saying that it's going to become the Ryan Walters defense, but I do recall it taking a little bit, taking a few games for it to truly gel and become the defense that we really reminisce on in late 2021 and especially in 2022. Again, I'm not saying that it will. I'm just saying that when there's a new defensive scheme implemented for your team, it can take time for it to really coalesce into a cohesive unit and be able to execute the way they need to. And right now they've got 8 more games to prove whether or not that's going to coalesce or if it's going to improve. And I'm really looking forward to seeing what kind of wrinkles come up in the future. But definitely need improvement. But honestly, it could have been way worse. The spread was 27.5, and for the first time all year, we've covered the spread. So we will take the wins where we can get them. No moral victories, but, you know.
15: We beat Vegas.
12: Good team win, great teams cover.
15: Hey, thanks for the call, Calvin.
1: Yep.
15: 217-356-9397 is our Rudy Wealth Management fan line. I got to catch up on some stuff, so let me squeeze in this break. Hold on, caller. I will get your name. We will read some text. We'll do a whole lot more here on the Illini Game Day postgame show.
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6: Lawfrey shifts into the pistol look behind Hauser. Hauser gives it to Lawfrey, runs to the right, breaks free. 35-40, left sideline 50. Still going 40 of Ohio State. And they trip him up. And a big gainer for Illinois all the way down inside the Buckeye 35 to the Ohio State 33 as Aiden Lawfrey zigzags his way downfield.
5: Yeah.
6: Illinois second and 10 at the Ohio State 23, late in the first, down 14-0. Trying to answer the bell here. Here is the snapback to Hauser. Gives it up the middle. Running right, Jordan Anderson. He's free to the end zone. Touchdown, Illinois. How do you like that? They had two backs back there, Kerry. They give it to Anderson, and they didn't touch him.
15: There was the longest play from scrimmage for the Illinois offense today, that run by Aiden Lawfrey, and then the longest run of Jordan Anderson's career. I was looking that up going into it, was 20 yards. He's able to break that one off pretty much untouched, 22 yards into the house. That cut into the Ohio State lead in the first half, but it was mostly Buckeyes here today as the Illini fall 42-19. Back on the Illini Game Day post-game show, Evan and Michael here with you, taking your calls and texts on the Rudy Wealth Management fan line, 217-356-9397. Bob held on through the break. We appreciate it. What are your thoughts?
7: Well, you know, Calvin called up, first caller, and he's absolutely right. This is not time to panic. 2 weeks ago, I looked at the schedule and I said, you know, we're going to beat the Salukis by 20 or 30 points. And we're going to lose to the Buckeyes by 20 or 30 points. And then next week when we play Purdue, we're going to find out kind of where we're at. If we lose to Purdue here at home 31-17, okay, you know, then it's time to panic. But the reality is, you know, this new defense, this 3-3-5, you know, this is only the fourth time we played it. And, you know, these things take time. It takes time for the players to get adjusted, to know where they're supposed to be. And, you know, it looks to me like there's improvements every week. So we'll just see what happens. And I'm not drinking some Kool-Aid and saying we're going to go 9-3. And I'm not saying that. But what I am saying is, again, no reason to panic. This was expected. See what happens now that we get to a little more normal part of the schedule. So I saw a lot of good things today, a lot of conversions on third and long. We didn't score as much as we could have because we were trying to win the game, which is what we should be doing. But if it were a close game, there were some field goals we could have kicked. You know, we wouldn't have done the offside kick that gave Ohio State good field position. You know, did we really lose by, what was it, 23? I mean, not really. We lost by 23 because we were trying to pull out a miracle, and that's what Bielema should be doing. So everybody out there in Illini Nation, don't panic. It's okay.
15: No, I hear you, Bob, and I haven't been on social media, and that's sometimes a dangerous place. But I think that's mostly what we're hearing on this end, especially on the text line, as I catch up along the way here. A few things there, but yeah, 6-14 on third down. That's not great every game, but when you consider the defense, that's pretty good. And 199 yards on the ground against this Ohio State defense, you know, things that you were looking for that progress. Yeah, next week, I agree. I think that'll be a nice barometer as we've kind of passed the third of the way of the season here through four games. We'll see what happens next week. But thanks for the call, Bob.
7: Yep, thanks.
15: 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This does not have to be an Illinois play. We got to keep it factual. So the long play of the day will probably be all over social media. It was a 72-yard strike to Jeremiah Smith over the middle of the field. Got some one-on-one coverage. Made the safety do a little bit of a dance, and then he walked into the end zone. So in a day full of highlight plays, this one from Jeremiah Smith may be the best, and it's going to be the Longview Bank long play of the game.
6: This now at about their own 28-yard line. Isaiah West is in the game at tailback. Pistol look. Here is Julian Sayin. Looks to throw deep. Going deep for Smith. He's got it. Illinois 25. Cut back at the 10. Shakes the defender and waltzes into the end zone. Touchdown, Ohio State. 72 yards.
15: So there it was. And, Michael, I'm trying to pull it up here just...

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1: I turned around or got a little lost, and they weren't positioned correctly in order to make an effective play on the ball. And that's more than half the battle when you're playing DB, is being able to anticipate where the wide receiver is. And sometimes they got turned around and there were scores as a result. So we needed to get pressure against Julian Sain with whoever was blitzing. And that didn't happen as much as it should have been. Top down defense needed to do better. Obviously, secondary definitely has some work to do. It'll be interesting to see what adjustments we see. See if we see any more new personnel mixed in after today. But those decisions are not for us to make here on on this post game show. So we'll just have to see.
2: I don't know exactly what qualifies a quarterback hurry or whatever, but zero quarterback hurries counted for the Illini defense here today. You talked about that sack that ended up not being a sack. I don't know exactly what that qualifies as, but officially here right now, that could change because they go back and make some stat corrections, but zero sacks and no quarterback hurries at least charted here. So to your point there, you don't make a third-year starting quarterback who's won a national championship too uncomfortable when he's got a great receiver. And hopefully that's something we start to see as we face different teams, because this Ohio State offensive line's got, like, at least four guys that are going to end up playing on Sundays. So 217-356-9397 is our Rudy Wealth Management fan line. Who do we got? Is this Paul with us? Seattle Paul?
3: Yes, it is. Hi, hey, guys.
2: What are your thoughts?
3: Hey, Evan. So, I was going to say that, obviously Illinois did not play a perfect game, because if I think we would play a perfect game, we might have, had a few of those touchdowns that we missed wide open. But I will say I have a definitely positive slant, because I went into this saying I don't want to get blown out. I want this a competitive game. And my Illini mug is half full because it was a competitive game. The one shot we would have scored a touchdown there in the fourth quarter, we've been only down by eight. That's a competitive game. So overall, I'd say I'm pleased. It was an outcome that I can accept. Let's build on. Do our homework and beat Purdue.
2: Yeah, absolutely. And maybe just to, just argue or have just a contrarian opinion, hopefully that's not the feeling in the locker room. Hopefully they take this game and use it as fuel to go into a homecoming against your rival in Purdue and decide to just absolutely beat them down, because that's just a game that Purdue seems to get up for every single time. Even though Ryan Walters is gone, you still got Brown at quarterback there. It's a very close in proximity, and they seem to get up for it. So that would be my biggest thing. But I totally agree, Paul. It's certainly more half full, and hopefully they want to turn those into wins here in the next eight games.
3: Yep, I agree. I mean, I'm still holding out the long shot hope that we can make it to eight wins for the season. So we'll see.
2: Hey, appreciate the call.
3: All right. See you guys.
2: 217-356-9397. Let's get another break in here, and we'll take some more of your thoughts here on Illinois' loss on the postgame show.
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5: Yeah, you know, when you play a good team, this is a good football team, you can't, you know, have those moments and not come through, right? Like, we knew they were going to make some plays. You know, our third team goal this week was, you know, TSD on every play, every series, every quarter, every half. We came in here at halftime, obviously 28-10, didn't love the end of half score, but, you know, they were in the same situation against Texas. Texas came back and got it. We had to make some plays. Bottom line, started that fourth quarter, two-quarter game, and obviously nothing went right after that.
6: There's head coach Brett Bielema after the game talking about how, yeah, got to execute and a little bit of everything in big games like this. On the road at number 7, Ohio State. Back here on the Illini Game Day post-game show, Evan and Michael taking your calls and texts. Appreciate Drea helping us out get you guys on the air. 217-356-9397 is the Rudy Wealth Management fan line where you can reach out to us. Jay is calling in out in Pennsylvania. What do you say, Jay?
7: Hey, thanks for having me on. I just wanted to talk about the defense. Do you remember the Big Ten title game last year when the defensive tackle for Ohio State like decked Fernando Mendoza on the first play? You know, we need more of that kind of attitude on the team. You know, that badass attitude on the defense, like not having too much respect for the quarterback.
6: Yeah, looking certainly for disruption. I don't know that fine line that you've got to kind of walk there between, you know, clean and dirty and whatever to get into the head of the opponent. But agree certainly from making life uncomfortable for quarterbacks, for running backs. Saw a couple of good hits from Matthew Bailey, especially late. Yeah. You like to see that. For a while, he was, I think, trying to get back into his body coming off of a surgery. So I think you saw a little bit of that. But, yeah, overall, I don't think you're far off with that sentiment there, Jay.
7: All right, thank you.
6: Thank you for the call. 217-356-9397 or Rudy Wealth Management fan line. Catching up on some texts here. Got a couple of 217 texters here, Michael, wondering about a couple of the third down play calls, which I also I hate nitpicking when it comes to certain play calls. But the one in particular that I wasn't a huge fan of was bringing in a Wildcat quarterback on a third and three. They eventually were able to convert the fourth down, but wasn't a huge fan on that. And Texter here brings up the one headed into the fourth quarter. I get it. They're four down situations. You know you've got two plays to work with there. But they were just runs right into the line of scrimmage. They did that going back to the UAB game where they had a fourth down, a couple of fourth downs in the middle of the field. Would like those situations to be a little less stressful.
4: I brought it up last week and the week before, and we talked about it last year. There are times when Barry Lunny gets a little bit cutesy with it on some of his creative play calls. Sometimes it works. And when it does, it's a beautiful, fantastic play. Like, oh, he's a genius. But when they don't work, it's just like, what are we doing? It's the outcome that dictates our opinion.
6: Yeah.
4: And I'll always just come back to Pat Bryant lining up as a fullback against Nebraska in 2024. That's a cutesy play, and that was awesome. So...
6: they tend to work a lot better around the goal line.
4: Yes. To your point, to that statement, it works better around the goal line. They're definitely short yarded situations that he draws them up for, and our hit rate in the middle of the field in those short yarded situations haven't been all that great. Now, if we could get this in a goal line package, if we, you know, don't throw touchdowns to, feels like we haven't had too many short yardage situations, short yardage goal line situations this year so mm-hmm. far. Maybe we keep that bag of tricks for goal line situations, but, I appreciate the creativity and I appreciate what he's trying to do. But again, it's just, if it works, he's a genius, unmatched, unparalleled. But if it doesn't work, well, everyone's going to be criticizing him. So he's a good offensive coordinator, and we don't score 19 points without Barry Lunny today. I'll tell you that much. So glad he's our offensive coordinator, but definitely could use some work on picking and choosing those times to add a wrinkle.
6: Part of that, too, I think, is maybe if you trust or you've got your first-string offensive line in there, you might be able to get a little more push. That hasn't come up. You lost another guy there, though it sounds like a couple of guys like Henderson are close to being back. So should get some progress going forward. But, yeah. Yeah, we'll see how those kind of come to fruition. I also wondered if the game was maybe a little closer, you might have saw a little more creativity, but I also appreciate keeping those in your back pocket because you do have eight games to go, and Ohio State was in control of this game, so it wasn't really something where you need to pull out something super crazy. So just something to put in the minds and put on tape for some other games, because I thought they had moved Newton off of quarterback, but he took the snap there. So you never know. They're football players. Mark texts in, would like to see the ball get outside the tackles on some of those. And we did see more counter. I think we saw more counter plays than we've seen the first couple of weeks. I don't know if that's progress in the offensive line. They're plays that have worked in the past when they had last year's offensive line together and some running backs that could get outside. So I thought we did see a little bit different wrinkles and looks from the run game today, Michael.
4: Yes, we did. I'd be interested to see what the final numbers on inside versus outside runs were. But I was very pleased because both Aiden and Khalil both got Aiden Loughery and Khalil Valentine got opportunities. And again, we mentioned it earlier, Jordan Anderson, good for him. That guy has been a tight end, a fullback, and and he got a run in for a touchdown early in the game. And I saw him run in like, is that Jordan Anderson? Yes, let's go. Yeah, creativity, varying where you're running the ball is really important. Understatement of the century right there. But just being able to execute in, if you can give the same look and execute different ways from that look, I mean, that's true offensive creativity. And I think that Barry Lunny is very good at that. Mm-hmm. But again, it comes down to the fancy pants plays that he tries to sprinkle on. Just, you're always going to look at it when it doesn't work. Like, let's try to do something different.
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6: Texter on the Rudy Wealth Management fan line says the stats were almost equal except for the score, saying it was a lot closer. So going to some of those callers, doesn't sound like people are jumping off. Best loss by any team I've seen in years. So you gotta like that. I don't know. That's debatable. Seen a lot of losses, so ranking bad losses, that might be something that we're good at, but not so much here recently. They wonder if the defense is starting to gel. We'll see. They also don't, the defense hasn't been taking the hits as far as injuries go either. So more games, more reps, more time with those guys together. I did see what Paris, I think, was out, and maybe Heckel got banged up a little bit. So game to game, that'll always vary. But haven't had any huge injuries on the defense. And going back to asking about matchups on the corners, I think Xavier Scott's still getting his feet back under him. He made a couple of plays. He had at least one pass breakup, if not two. He still doesn't quite look like early season last year Xavier Scott. So that's something to keep an eye on. But he wasn't picked on here today. But Jeremiah Smith is who he is. So they were probably going to find him no matter where guys were lined up. 217-356-9397, our Rudy Wealth Management fan line. 309 texter talking about the secondary, looking for it for a strength. I don't know. I don't think that was a bad game from the secondary. I don't know how terrible the secondary has been overall, right? We've talked about it going back in the previous games, mainly the first two. It's when you're getting gouged with the run defense and you're giving the other team's offense down in short yard situations, that's what was putting them kind of up against it. I don't know if this was really a secondary kind of issue day. What would you see, Michael?
4: I'd be interested to know how it would have looked if Jeremiah Smith was taken out of the equation. Because
6: with a slightly above average player instead of the best,
4: like a baseline Ohio State wide receiver talent, which is still very talented. Probably baseline is still a five star, but feels like Jeremiah Smith is an echelon above that. And his stat line proved that today. I think the secondary did respectably, all things considered. Is it good? No. Better than I thought they would do, however. So it's just tough. I mean, it comes down to being able to pressure the quarterback. If you didn't get enough pressure against the quarterback, and make him make mistakes. He was 27 for Julian Sand was 27 for 36 on passing, and four touchdowns, no interceptions. He was very efficient. And Caden Hauser had 37 passes. He only completed 21 of those. So that pass efficiency is a major factor of the difference in the game. in my opinion. So, I mean, Ohio State has very high level defenders, but our defenders were able to play at a higher level than I thought they would. Still not great, but still better than I thought they would. I really think that at the end of the day, it came down to executing, even in the little bits of the game. Ohio State was able to do that. Illinois wasn't. I use that quarterback completion stat as an example. But being able to convert on fourth down, deep in the, deep going into the red zone, and try to make an opportunity to score. I mean, that's a big difference. It's just small efficiencies here and there, that really add up over the course of the game. But one thing I do want to point out, is we punted more times against Southern Illinois than Ohio State. We only punted against Ohio State twice. And shout out Lars, I may be butchering his name, Lars Rau.
6: Nope.
4: Our punter.
6: I think that sounds like me.
4: He had two punts inside the 10-yard line, which really set up the defense to as best as possible. So early front runner for MVP of the game for Illinois right there.
6: Yeah, which is a nice segue as we got to pick out our aftershocks. Decals and design defining player of the game. Those were really good punts. He was hyped up about it. He liked to see that. Wouldn't like to see him used all that often, but special teams and specifically Rao was pretty positive. But we've got to be true to the game. We've talked about him quite a bit, but I think it's pretty obvious that Jeremiah Smith is the aftershock decals and designs defining player of the game. Four touchdowns in a game where you didn't even score four touchdowns. So not up for much debate there, as he will get that. 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We have no cooler to give away this week because it's a road game, but be on the lookout next week for homecoming for the radio mobile. Scan that QR code and get one of those custom coolers from us over here at the Illini Game Day Network. Let's get another break in here and back with more postgame show after this.
8: Are you thinking about your team's defense during your brother's wedding? 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

0: Paul Stevens. A big, powerful nor'easter hitting parts of New Jersey, Connecticut, and in New York, where conditions could become even worse tonight.
1: We expect waves as tall as 20 feet in some areas. Winds will be just as powerful as the waves. Wind gusts exceeding 50, even 60 miles an hour have already been recorded on Long Island.
0: And that's New York Governor Kathy Hochul. President Trump weighing in on what comes next in the Russia-Ukraine war after meeting with Ukraine's President Volodymyr Zelensky this past week.
2: We talked about a lot of different subjects, and many of those subjects have very strong agreement. But you know what I want him to do? Make a deal. I want him to settle with Putin, and I want Putin to settle with him.
0: The president speaking with reporters earlier today. 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

0: point, I decided, you know what, they're not trying to refund my money. So what I'm going to do, I went to the Michigan State Attorney General's office and I complained. They have a consumer protection hotline. They say, well, this looks like price gouging. We're going to reach out to this dealership, but... we received thousands of complaints and it takes weeks. And that's when I decided, hey, you know what, I'm going to involve the media. And then I went to local TV station and they picked up the story. And as soon as they did, EVgo called me. They were like, okay, what we realized was there was some kind of an error.
1: Oh, look at that. Isn't that just a coincidence?
0: It was a very convenient coincidence. But
1: let me ask you a question. Let's go back in time. So did you, at any point when you were pulling in, did it come up and say, hey, this is going to be $5 a minute to park and $5 a minute for you to charge up? Did they ever put up a warning like that?
0: Absolutely not.
1: But that's a great warning. I mean, if you're ever driving around and you need a charging station.
2: Check all the fine print.
1: $5 a minute.
2: That's crazy.
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0: 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You open wallet and hit the plus sign. It says driver's license or ID. Same thing in Google Wallet. This actually works at over 250 airports. So
1: it's way more than 13 states.
0: Now, don't toss your wallet just yet because I got pulled over.
1: And?
0: Yeah, and Mike. You know, Mike.
1: Your favorite cop that pulls you over all the time.
0: I think he's got a crush. I really do. I even asked him. I'm like, do you have a crush on me or what?
1: That's what I do with most of my crushes. I give them tickets for speeding.
0: No, he doesn't give me a ticket. He just pulls me over.
1: Well, then that's a waste of Phoenix City resources.
0: So I said, here. He said, yeah, driver's license. And I said, oh, come on. You know what my driver's license number is. You have it memorized. But he actually told me that it's the law that you still have to carry plastic.
1: For now. In the future, we'll get there.
0: You know, my driver's license says that I'm an organ donor.
1: Does it?
0: Mm-hmm. I own a piano.
1: Ba-dum-bum-tsh.
0: Hey, make sure that you sign up for our free newsletter for more fun jokes, tips, and secrets, and all kinds of great stories. A million folks get it. It's 5-star rated over at getkim.com.
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5: It's still rough. I'm Paul Stevens, Fox News. Tens of thousands of travelers delayed and many facing flight cancellations. Nor'easter continues to pound the Northeast with heavy wind and rain. Fox's C.B. Cotton, at New York's LaGuardia Airport.
6: New York State, New Jersey, and Connecticut are all expected to get more rain as the day goes on. And New York Governor Kathy Hochul says with tonight's full moon, it could create an even worse situation with coastal flooding and powerful rough surf.
7: We expect waves as tall as 20 feet in some areas. Winds will be just as powerful as the waves. Wind gusts exceeding 50, even 60 miles an hour have already been recorded on Long Island.
6: But the most significant impacts are expected in New England. Boston and coastal Massachusetts are facing pounding rain, street flooding, and wind gusts that could reach up to 60 miles an hour later today.
5: And over 100,000 power outages have now been reported across the area. President Trump met with China's leader Xi Jinping earlier this week.
8: President Trump says that Chinese President Xi Jinping agrees that Iran should never have a nuclear weapon. That was during this week's three-day U.S.-China summit here in D.C. But the two did not spend much time talking about things like Taiwan or even AI, according to the president. That is because he says on Taiwan, she knows the U.S. position and that that's not changing. Now, for AI, both the U.S. and China have agreed to set up a communication channel for AI-related incidents, except they won't be calling it artificial intelligence, but super intelligence.
9: It's a much more accurate name, because when you say the other, it means it's fake. Artificial means it's fake, and it's not fake.
8: Now, SI or AI will be the main focus, at least it is set to be, when President Trump and President Xi meet again in November.
5: And that's Fox's Alexandria Hoff at the White House. 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
5: And we continue with our top story. The nor'easter impacting about 40 million people along the East Coast this weekend. Some areas being smacked with rain and high winds. Hempstead, New York Mayor Watlin Hobbs Jr. on the Fox Report with what his city is doing.
22: We were proactive in making sure that we cleared some of our sewer drains and made sure that we got rid of any leaves, anything that might cause flooding. We've had a couple of streets that had a little bit of flooding, but it has dissipated thus far.
5: And again, some 40 million people in the path of the storm. The worst is expected sometime tomorrow. The White House claiming it removed hundreds of thousands of fraudulent Obamacare accounts in D.C. Fox's Rebecca Castor.
23: The White House Fraud Task Force, led by Vice President J.D. Vance, is touting its latest move to save taxpayers $2.2 billion, removing 750,000 fraudulent recipients from Obamacare. Officials say many of these enrollees never saw a doctor, filled a prescription, or responded to fraud investigators. And another 419,000 accounts are still under investigation. In other cases, the applicants weren't eligible for subsidies under the Affordable Care Act because they had access to employer health insurance or their income was too high.
24: If you do things that are wrong, we're going to come after you. We will enforce the law.
23: Dr. Oz, who heads the Centers for Medicare and Medicaid, also announced a six-month pause on new brokers signing up to sell Obamacare plans while existing agents are under a microscope.
5: But a Democrat-aligned policy group called the Protect Our Care group calls the move a smokescreen to kick eligible people off of their coverage. President Trump announcing today that his administration has now approved new fuel economy standards, rolling back, he says, previous electric vehicle targets. Mr. Trump saying that that announced policy shift will lower vehicle prices. I'm Paul Stevens, and this is Fox News.
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0: Okay, so picture this. You ordered a Lyft.
1: Okay.
0: The car pulls up.
1: Sure.
0: And the driver says, hey, thanks for taking a Lyft today.
1: You're welcome.
0: You are looking like you're just a savvy guy.
1: I am.
0: I have some questions for you.
1: Questions?
0: Do you like use Lyft a lot?
1: Kinda, sorta.
0: And what do you like about Lyft? What don't you like about Lyft? Have you ever taken Uber? How does Uber compare to Lyft?
1: Why are you talking? I said no talking in the app, and now you're just giving me the third degree here.
0: About once every 6 weeks, Lyft CEO David Risher logs into the driver app and spends the entire day picking up strangers.
1: Oh, that's why. You know what? That's a hands-on CEO. I like that.
0: I like that, too. His line, I drive to learn, not to earn. Okay. What would you say if you knew that the driver was the CEO?
1: How come when I got into most of your cars, they have an odor?
0: Oh, my gosh. Don't even get me started. 15 different air fresheners.
1: Oh, I got in one, and you know what? This is a true story, so Lyft, you can come after me. I got in one at a dealership on Bell Road. It had to take me all the way behind South Mountain to Ahwatukee. We're talking a 50-minute drive. Two exits later, I said, pull over. I got to get out. It was a mix of BO and cigarettes. I could not do it.
0: Okay, what if it was BO, cigarettes, and the Pine air freshener?
1: It wouldn't have helped. It was so bad. And I told, and she's like, why do you want me to cancel? I said, because it stinks in here, and I've got to get out. And she didn't say anything. She just pulled off the freeway and let me out at a QT.
0: Now, wait until you hear what he did before Lyft. He walked out on one of the richest men in the world, and I was actually like, yes. And before we get to all of that, let me tell you, I've tried a lot of antivirus software over the years. And if you're still using free antivirus software in the time of artificial intelligence, okay, that's bad. 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So get this, the CEO of Lyft, David Risher, back in 1997, he quit Microsoft, even though Bill Gates said, please don't go, please don't go. I mean, that's something that he and I agree on.
1: You don't want to work with Bill Gates either?
0: No, I think it has something to do with Jeffrey Epstein, his ex-wife.
1: All right.
0: All the problems that he's had there.
1: Sure, I guess there's that
0: then
1: stuff.
0: Then he went to work for a tiny little online bookstore called Amazon.
1: Oh.
0: He was employee number 37. He helped grow it from $15 million in sales to $4
1: billion. Oh, that's pretty good resume.
0: Jeff Bezos has a permanent thank you to him on the Amazon.com website. When Lyft asked him to be the CEO, he actually said to the board of directors, just hang up the phone.
1: Why?
0: I'm just not interested. I don't want the gig.
1: But he ended up doing it.
0: That's it. The backseat chats actually changed things. I read about this, I think, in Fast Company. A writer named Ann told him about surge pricing that made her commute impossible to budget. So now there's price lock. Another writer said that just showing up 1 minute late could cost him his job. So then he put stricter times on when the drivers actually have to show up. I mean, this is a CEO who actually uses his own product. Just imagine if the cable company guy tried that.
1: Well, remember the CEO, I think it was Burger King or one of the fast food places, tried to do a video of him eating a burger, and it looked like he had never held meat in between a bun and his hands.
0: I never saw that.
1: Oh, I got to find it and show it to you. It's so robotic and mechanical that it turned on him. He doesn't know enough about his product.
0: No, because he can't eat a burger?
1: No.
0: No.
1: But this guy's living it.
0: Yeah, that's it. Lyft. That's it. And on that happy note, welcome, ladies and gentlemen. It's called the Kim Komando Show because, after all, I am your digital goddess and is the nation's largest, let's say the best, the awesomest, the most entertaining. What other words can we use?
1: You. blonde.
0: You bald.
1: That's it. You blonde, you bald. It's the new name of the show.
0: Yes, that's Andrew Babinski. And a salute goes out to all of our men, all of our men and women in uniform listening on the American Forces Network, and also everybody who's on all of our close to 450 stations throughout the country. And the line is open at 844-COMMANDO, by the way. That's 844-KOMANDO. All right, we've heard all the horror stories about the data centers, mm-hmm. how property values decrease, they guzzle a lot of water, they eat a lot of power, you have to listen to the hum all night. So I did something that was really interesting, is that I went and parked outside the QTS data center near Phoenix Sky Harbor Airport.
1: Okay.
0: And it was hot, but I did it for the show.
1: And now that's going to be in a loud, I mean, you're right next to an airport. And it's industrial everywhere. It's super busy.
0: The only thing I heard were planes.
1: Okay, really?
0: It wasn't that bad. It's 80 acres, 5 giant buildings, 1 million square feet, 17 football fields of computers. This is humongous.
1: Is this the one that only has like 15 employees too?
0: They say maybe close to 40.
1: Okay.
0: But still.
1: That's nothing for 5 buildings.
0: That's nothing. They fill the cooling system once, 3.1 million gallons. It recirculates like the coolant in your car. So they're not using a lot of water to keep all the AI computers cool. Now, they did get in hot water in Georgia for using way more than it disclosed during construction. So the building phase is something to watch. So if you're freaking out because there's a data center coming near you, I don't know if you necessarily have to do that. Because if they're using today's building standards, it might just be okay.
1: Okay.
0: Now, would you be concerned if there was a data center coming up near you?
1: The only reason why I would be concerned is because everyone else has preconceived notions about it. You know, like I used to live near an airport, like 4 blocks away. And I went to refinance and I had to get an inspection done in the house for a refinance because I was in a danger zone because I was so close to an airport. Oh. And I think it's the same thing. Someone buying a house may go, oh, there's a data center 3 miles away. We're not interested.
0: That's true.
1: That's the only concern I'd really have.
0: The IRS. Don't you love the IRS? I love the IRS.
1: They're the best people on planet Earth.
0: I'm just going to preface this whole story about how much I love the Internal Revenue Service.
1: You know what I love about them the most? How much they don't want to audit people. Like, they just don't even want to do it.
0: Mm-mm, not at all. During 2022, the IRS had 10 AI projects. Last year, 126. 65 are so sensitive, the IRS won't say what they do. But they are saying that they have new auditors that never sleep, never take lunch, never ask why.
1: This is not good.
0: It's artificial intelligence. Right.
1: This is bad for us.
0: And so it's going to be tripping the alarm. Say you claim a deduction way bigger than last year's, or you left off a 1099 client already sent into the IRS. It's going to start connecting all of the dots.
1: I don't like that. Mm-mm. Not because I commit tax fraud, but because I do my own taxes and I'm also lazy. And that is a bad combination.
0: It is a very bad combination. I don't think you should be doing your taxes yourself anymore.
1: Why?
0: Because I just think it's a bad idea.
1: Can I tell you the difference? I paid a guy $184 to do my taxes. I owed $4,000. I did it myself. I got back $11,000.
0: And he loves the IRS.
1: I love them.
0: You have to ask your accountant one question. This is brand new. Are you putting my info into an AI tool?
1: And?
0: If your accountant says yes, they need a signed permission slip first. There's a form number called 7216. Of course, there's a form number.
1: The good old 7216.
0: Yes. What do you think is scarier, a human auditor or an AI one?
1: AI, absolutely. Humans get tired. Humans want to check out early on Friday. Humans make the same mistakes we make when we're doing our taxes. AI is going to be way more diligent.
0: I remember in my early 20s, I got audited.
1: And?
0: And I went to a tax accountant. I'm like, I don't know why I got audited. And he said, did you file your taxes? I'm like, do I have to do that every year?
1: Do you remember? We had a coworker here. I don't want to throw him under the bus, but you know what I'm talking about?
0: No.
1: He worked here a long time.
0: Yes.
1: Okay. So he and I were out. We did a night show together as well. And we were outside in the parking lot just killing time. And I said, did you do your taxes yet? And he's like, oh, no, I don't do taxes. And I was like, what? He's like, yeah, I'm not worried about getting the refund. It's probably small anyway. Or, I said, no, you have to file every year. And he was like, you're kidding me. He did not know. And he did. He went and filed 7 years of back taxes that year.
0: You know what? I was in my early 20s. I really did not know that you had to file every year. And so the tax accountant who represented me, I said, so how'd it go? And he said, I used the blonde defense.
1: Did it work?
0: Yes.
1: Yay!
0: Let's see. Owners of newer Tableau DVRs, you might want to start paying attention because ads are popping up at random times inside antenna TV recordings in the Apple TV app. You know, they always figure out a way for that.
1: Sure. They sneak it in wherever they can.
0: Roku and Fire TV folks haven't been reporting it yet, but Fast Forward still works. But Tableau has some splaining to do.
1: We only had it happen one time, but we own a Roku in the bedroom TV, and we turned it on, and there was an ad before the home screen
0: appeared.
1: Yeah,
0: that's happening now.
1: But it only has happened one time.
0: Well, they were just testing.
1: Yeah. See how mad we got?
0: Yes.
1: How hard we pressed the buttons after we were forced to watch it?
0: So Barry's wearing an Oura ring now.
1: Okay.
0: Because he said it's better for him to wear his Apple Watch. So he's wearing his Oura ring with his Apple Watch.
1: Are they arguing with each other?
0: Period. But the numbers are wild. They're going public. Whenever a company goes public, you start really seeing what's happening behind the scenes. They're going to go public at $44 a share, $15.6 billion valuation. But the numbers are the wild ones. They sold 3.6 million rings last year.
1: Okay, but are they making their money on the back end, selling all this information to health insurance companies and all that jazz?
0: 5 million paying subscriptions, they're saying. I don't know if they're selling the data. Revenue's up 74%, $1.21 billion. Wow, that's a lot. The ring is $400, and the subscription is $5 a month.
1: I don't believe it's a lasting thing. I think it's a little fatty and trendy.
0: They say that people get hooked on the sleep tracking.
1: Yeah, but people got hooked on, was that exercise equipment that everybody had to
0: Peloton?
1: Have? Yeah. And now nobody uses Peloton.
0: Okay. I'm on my Peloton 3 or 4 times a week.
1: Okay, you're one person.
0: Okay, and I have a tread.
1: Yeah.
0: And I have the little bicycle.
1: Sure. But everyone, you know how many Pelotons right now are on Facebook Marketplace?
0: Tons.
1: The rest of them.
0: Yeah, that's probably true. That's probably true. Okay, do you remember Rock'em Sock'em Robots?
1: Of course.
0: Okay, somebody just played it for real. Now, I did not see, tell me about the fight, because I didn't really see it.
1: I only saw a quick clip of it, and it was the guy hitting the robot, and the robot kind of like stumbling backwards, and then the robot beating the crap out of the guy.
0: Oh, really?
1: Yeah.
0: Now, the guy, I guess, is really popular. TikTok star Frankie LaPenna?
1: Of course. We all know Frankie. What's up, Frank? Never heard of him.
0: I never heard of him either. He climbed into the cage with a 6-foot robot voluntarily. Don't make fun of me the way I said robot.
1: Okay.
0: Because he always does. He thinks that I say robot.
1: Play the tape back, please. She just said robot. He got into the cage with the robot.
0: Robot.
1: Yes.
0: The robot.
1: Kick the butt.
0: Here,
1: of a robot.
0: Take a listen. Okay. Frankie landed a few punches.
1: Mm-hmm.
0: That's what you said. The robot went to work after that. And one sent Frankie flying across the cage.
1: Yeah.
0: Well, did he get hurt?
1: Yeah, he got beat. I don't know if he got hurt.
0: Now, the robot had a human behind the scenes.
1: Controlling it.
0: Yes.
1: But it was still, you can't hurt a robot. You have to break a robot, but you can't hurt it. It's not going to slow down. It's not going to get tired. It's not going to be like, oh, this is round 5. I need to simulate exhaustion. It's just going to keep going. This is like having a food eating competition with your garbage disposal. You're going to lose every time.
0: Imagine that on Coney Island.
1: Yes, just hot dogs being stuck down. Take that, Joey Chestnut.
0: You know, I asked my personal trainer if I could start boxing.
1: Did you?
0: And he said, knock yourself out.
1: Ba-dum-bum.
0: Hey, coming up, we're going to talk about the do's and don'ts of job applications, how AI can help you create the ultimate profile picture. And guess what's here? You're going to be excited, Andrew. Fat Bear Week.
1: I love Fat Bear Week.
0: And let me tell you, I hate computers. I do. They stop working without any warning. I mean, at least with a rogue employee, there's signs. You know, they get disinterested in everything that's going on. Okay. But with your computer and the hard drive, you don't get any sign. It's not like it raises a little hand and says, hey, by the way, I'm going to wipe everything out in just a few minutes. And so that's where I want you to start thinking about things. Where are all the kids' baby photos, your tax records, say 20 years of memories? If your answer is on my computer, we need to talk. Hard drives crash every single day. So do coffee cups and fires and floods. And that delete button you hit just a second too fast. 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
0: Where you just hop in your Tesla?
6: Right.
0: And
6: I guess I tell it where to go.
0: Mm-hmm. You can do that with an app. And so you just want to, like, so you just want to sit back and not do anything?
6: Yes.
0: Well, here's the deal. What do you think my answer is going to be,
1: well,
0: Andrew?
1: She's terrified of self-driving cars, so she's going to tell you absolutely not. Don't trust it. It's not safe.
0: Because it's full self-driving, but you still have to watch the road.
1: Yep.
0: You still have to be ready to take over.
1: Mm-hmm.
0: It's not going to necessarily drive for you.
1: Well, hold on there. What do you mean it's not going to necessarily? When I'm in Vegas, every single time I need an Uber or a Lyft, a self-driving Tesla shows up. And I think it's my opinion, it's completely safe. And the driver is not doing anything.
0: Okay, maybe I still have PTSD from owning a Tesla.
1: It's possible.
0: And I almost died.
1: Okay. It veered off the road when you were testing the self-driver, right?
0: Yes, and then it blew through a stop sign.
1: Right.
0: It almost hit somebody in a motorcycle.
1: Mm-hmm.
0: Went on the freeway, and I was like, I saw my life flash before my eyes before this 18-wheeler.
1: How long ago was that?
0: About 3 years ago.
1: Okay, technology doubles. They used to say technology doubles every 7 years. Now it's like every 7 months. The technology has gotten way better since then.
0: Well, it's $100 a month. That's not bad. The Model 3 starts, Jan, in the high 30s. Okay. And it does have a lot of cameras. And all the kids will be able to see exactly where you are in the app.
1: I was completely impressed with the self-driving when it did three straight roundabouts. It navigated them perfectly. And I was like, wow, this is really there. The technology is there.
0: So what do you think about this, Jan?
6: Well, I think it's probably safer than an older person driving. The reactions would be quicker. My brother's actually thinking of getting one also. He has vision problems. So I don't know. I just don't know. That's why I'm asking you.
0: Well, what I would do is I would rent one.
1: Yeah.
0: You know, I would rent one to try it out and to see if it really worked. But, you know, remember here in Phoenix, we got Waymos all over.
1: Right. But are the rentals going to have the self-driving feature unlocked?
0: They might.
1: Okay.
0: They might. If you know, you might have to look around.
1: What's a Turo? Is the website where you rent from people instead
0: yes,
1: of companies?
0: Yes, exactly, Turo.
1: You may have a better.
0: That's a good idea.
1: Odds of someone having it. Open the self-driving feature open on Turo because
0: yeah.
1: You're not renting from a big company.
0: Yeah, Jan, Turo is a where it's they call it peer-to-peer rental cars, and so you rent a car from it, and they may have the FSD already on board, so
1: correct.
0: You don't have to worry about it. Jan, thank you so much for your call today. Let us know what your decision is. Okay, did you know you've been carrying a pedometer in your pocket? A lot of people don't realize this.
1: My phone?
0: Yes. But a lot of people don't know about that. I actually showed Barry this and showed him like he took like 312 steps.
1: Ooh, in a whole week. That's good,
0: Barry. It was really amazing. And so it's always inside your health app. Now, here's the part that gets people. You can scroll back. The data goes back years to the day that you actually purchased your phone.
1: Wow.
0: So you can see the summer where you walked every single night and the winter you were like, not so much. Hey, if you haven't already, make sure that you get our free newsletter. 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

0: Okay, here's the scam that's spreading. You open an email, and the first thing you see is a picture of your own front door. Then your full name, your street, a note that says, hey, nice house, by the way. They say that they hacked your webcam. You pay $1,950 in Bitcoin by tomorrow or else. 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
1: Ooh.
0: That's right. But first, we have Michael in Omaha, Nebraska. Hello there, Michael.
2: Hi, how are you?
0: Fabulous. What's going on?
2: Before we get to my question, I just want to say how I love your show, and The Current is just awesome. I just love reading it. And I even surprised my five kids because I come up with stuff that they don't even know about. So it's all due to you. So
0: now, do you repeat the dad jokes too?
2: I do. Yeah, my son gets accused. Actually, he's 30 years old, and he gets accused of saying too many dad jokes.
3: So. Give him a run for money.
0: That's it. That's it. Well, thank you for your kind words, Michael. Thank you. That's sweet.
2: Oh, sure, sure. So we're going to be taking a trip to Italy. We actually leave on Saturday, and a young man from our parish is taking the last step before he becomes a priest, becoming ordained as a deacon.
0: Mm-hmm.
2: So we're taking a trip with the church, and then my wife is going to extend it. So we're going to go to Rome, Florence, then we're going to go up to Milan. We're going to go down to the Amalfi Coast and
0: wow.
2: then Sorrento.
0: Did he mention that he was taking us at all, Andrew?
3: No, absolutely not. Please hang up on this caller.
2: You know, we were one of the things we were looking at doing was getting an eSIM, and our son gave us one that we could, you know, that he heard really good reviews on it. But I kind of want to get your thoughts on what you think might be some good ones to look at.
0: Well, basically what we're talking about for everybody's like, what's an eSIM? Is that when you travel overseas, you want to be able to use your phone just like you're here in the United States. The problem is that it could cost a lot of money, maybe $10 a day, $15 a day. Which doesn't sound bad if it's 2 days.
3: Right. Okay?
0: But when you start getting
3: 2 weeks,
0: then you're like, wow. And then you may also run into some roaming charges. I never forget when I came back from Lima, I got a cell phone bill for $710.
3: Just because it was sitting there pinging off things?
0: Yeah. And I was like, oh, not a problem. And I was like, I'm on like AT&T. This is going to be great.
3: Sure.
0: And they would not reverse the charges.
3: Even when Kim Commando, the digital goddess, called in?
0: So you have different eSIM companies. So it's like an electronic or a virtual SIM. Which one did your son recommend?
2: It's called Air Alo.
0: Yes, that's Alo. Yeah, that's a very good one. Another one's called Holofly. There's also Saley, which is really big in Europe as well. So the whole idea is that you are going to go into your settings, cellular, then eSIM, label it Italy, and then you can scan a QR code, or sometimes there's just an address that you can put in there, and then you will do the Aereo, and that's probably anywhere between, I don't know, $20, $40 a month.
2: Okay. Is it something where I'll have to do, like, turn off the roaming, or is that just when you, because it said kind of on their website, you could just go in, and as soon as you land, you know, it just picks it up, and
0: yes.
2: You just kind of go.
0: Yeah, it does. Now, you know, they say it's unlimited, but just like in the United States, unlimited sometimes means, like, it's going to be unlimited for a while, and then you're just going to be slow as molasses.
3: Okay.
0: So
3: no streaming Italian movies while you're over there.
0: Yes, exactly. And you also want to turn off any background refresh that you have on, say, your email or Facebook or whatever it may be. because that's also running in the background. You know, Wi-Fi, be smart, use a VPN, you know, all that other great stuff. But it sounds like you're going to have a fabulous trip. Gosh.
2: Yeah, we're really looking forward to it. So
0: now, are you going to go see the Pope's Mass?
2: We are. We're going to St. Peter's, but I'm not sure. You know, we're going with the Archbishop and four other priests. So.
0: You should be able to get in.
3: This sounds like the beginning of one of Kim's jokes.
0: Yes. Well, you know, if you do go to Mass, because when I went, Mass was on a Wednesday. I'll never forget that. And it was like, I wanted to go to the Mass. I was not traveling with four priests, but I'm very Catholic. And I wanted to go see the Pope. And so I went down to the concierge desk and I said, you know, how do I get to see the Pope's Mass tomorrow? And she's like, well, you know, you have to get those tickets way in advance and all this other stuff. And I said, well, is there anybody who I could buy a ticket from? She's like, yeah, there is. And she said, I'll get back to you. So I bought 3 tickets to the Pope's Mass on the black market.
3: Really?
0: I thought that was
3: secondary market church tickets?
0: I know. I thought that was so funny.
3: Was it expensive?
0: It was expensive. It was like $150 a pop.
3: Oh, well, okay. I was expecting a lot more.
0: No, they were free to whoever got them.
3: Yeah, that's true.
0: And then Barry's going through. Just one thing I want to pass along is that while we were there for the Mass, there are gypsies, and you have to be careful. And so, because, you know, Barry was walking behind me, and he's like, and I hear him go, whoa. And somebody was like looking for his wallet in his pants.
3: Oh, wow.
2: Oh, yeah.
3: Such a mark.
0: He is such a mark. Honest to God, he's a mark. I mean, you know, the guy walks around, you know, with you know, a jacket and a hanky. Right. I mean, you know, it's just...
3: He's got a tourist hat on. Yes. Something's hanging around his neck, either a camera or a travel bag.
0: I know. We were in New York, and he was walking down Fifth Avenue, looking straight up at the buildings. So yeah. Like, you can't do that.
3: Right. Your jaw agape.
0: You are going to get mugged. You really are. Okay, quick question for you. Let's switch gears. When's the last time you updated your LinkedIn photo?
3: Are you talking about me?
0: Yes.
3: Never.
0: Never?
3: Never.
0: So how old are you in that LinkedIn photo?
3: There isn't one up there.
0: Oh, so it just says...
3: Oh, no, maybe it's like 2003.
0: So a flip phone.
3: Yeah.
0: Okay. All right. There's now AI for that. ChatGPT has a new image tool that can fix the lighting, blur the background, and make colors pop. And the trick is how you ask. Don't say, make me look better. Okay, that's not it. You want to talk like a photographer. Be a professional photographer. And that's the first prompt. Give this soft studio lighting, a blurred background. Keep my face, hair, and body exactly the same. That's the key.
3: But ChatGPT then changes images in your face because it can't reproduce you.
0: No. If you say keep everything the same, then it will.
3: Even it'll make a carbon copy of you.
0: Yes.
3: Because every single time it looks like I'm like a Xeroxed version of me. It's just a little bit off.
0: It's a little off. just a little bit. Two warnings. Check the eyes and the teeth. That's where AI goes from, who is that? To where it may not necessarily be you. And that's, you also want to maybe turn off, improve the model for everyone. And so I've got the exact prompt over at commando.com. So, you know, give it a shot. Otherwise, you just might get framed. Hey, there's something about fall that puts me in reset mode, getting organized, tackling projects, getting back into a regular schedule from summer. And Raycon Everyday Earbuds Classics are part of my daily routine. 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

0: 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Ron and Grace, I guess we have a twofer here in Kansas City. Hi there, guys.
1: Hey, how you doing, Kim?
0: Good. So you must be Ron. Where's Grace?
2: Hi, how are you doing?
0: Good, good. So what's happening?
1: Well, I had written into you, Kim. By the way, I love your newsletters. You've helped me with so many things, collagen and VPNs and many other things. Whenever I got to look something up, I go there. And if I need to, I write, and then somebody from your staff always gets back with them. They're very helpful.
0: Thank you. Thank you for your kind words.
1: Anyway, my wrote in for is Grace has got just graduated from college with a degree in HR. And I used to run a large company, and I was talking to the HR manager there, say, hey, can you help out at all? And she goes, Ron, we're replacing our HR department, except for a couple of people, with AI.
0: Yeah, that happens.
1: And we're concerned about that and wanted to know if you had any ideas. And Grace is here. She can go ahead and you can go talk to her if you want.
2: Honestly, it's just more concerning because I am an entry-level student. I graduated from University of Missouri, Kansas City in December. And so I would be an entry-level employee. And now companies are only hiring HR generalists or someone who is specialized. And so entry-level has essentially disappeared from the HR world. Because of AI, I mean, it's taken over recruiting and hiring, administrative tasks, and people analytics. And so now the only thing left for me is to just continue to get more certificates.
0: Have you got certifications in anything like Workday, or ADP, or SuccessFactors, Bamboo? So these are HR platforms where you could actually –

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1: A smaller business, too.
2: That isn't going to be able to even, A, think of you replacing people with AI, or not able to afford it. It's cheaper for them to actually have a person there who's going to do more things.
3: We do know a few people in our family who do own small businesses, and I have had some internships with a few small businesses because they are looking for someone who is willing to take the lower pay. But unfortunately, with those types of positions, especially here in Kansas City, Missouri, our minimum wage is really low, but the living is still high. We're an up-and-coming city, and so those positions are offering maybe $16 an hour.
1: Oof,
3: and
1: that's tough.
3: Yeah, that's
1: hard.
3: Correct. Yeah, and that is hard, especially when I'm paying the lowest rent in the city, and I still, with that salary, I would still have to work two other jobs to make my life work.
1: Yeah, that's a tough one. You're in a tough spot. You are, 100%. There's the messy stuff that AI can't touch, and in that this is a up-and-coming field in HR because, you know, AI can't fire somebody. It's hard for AI to talk to somebody to put them on a PIP plan. You know what I mean?
3: Yeah.
1: And they're calling themselves employee relations.
3: Yes.
1: And so if you could build out your LinkedIn, I'd really play heavy into LinkedIn. Really push your LinkedIn profile to make it optimized, posting about HR trends, connecting with recruiters daily, connecting with anybody that you can think of, and asking questions and knowing that, you know, you don't want to put a link in your LinkedIn post because then that won't be seen. That's why it's always in the first comment, you know, those type of little games that you want to play. But you are driven, I can tell, and you're smart, I can tell. You're a great communicator because you are. And you're going to have to pivot, and you have Workday. Maybe you start looking at the success factors, look at ADP. And in addition to that, there's a flip side to it, Grace, okay?
3: Mm-hmm.
1: Is that these AI companies are hiring specialists to teach their AI how to do various professions. And so companies like ChatGPT, Anthropic, Microsoft, you know, all the rest, Gemini, they're actually hiring people to where you would be the person to say, yes, that answer is correct, or no, that is not correct. And sometimes they're paying people on Wall Street $1,000 an hour. They're paying doctors $100 an hour. So maybe you'd be in there at $30 an hour.
2: So you're saying she could go train the chatbot to take the next job she wants.
1: I know it sounds crazy, but
3: it's a little backwards, but I understand what you're saying.
1: That's why I said this is, I prefaced the whole thing. I did. I was always saying, this is going to sound a little out there, but I'm really glad that you called, Grace, because so many people are sitting in the same position that you spent years of your life learning. And now the other thing that you can do is what my son did, is you start your own company.
3: Are you willing to fund that?
1: Grandpa says yes.
2: Why are you putting your finger on the mute button, Beth, Kim?
1: No, she's asking her grandfather to fund that.
2: Oh, I thought she was asking you.
1: No, you know,
3: I'll take both, I mean two.
1: Love that. No, seriously, think about that. Think about something that you want to do, that you'd be good at it. Obviously, you are a people person. What could that be? What could you do that won't be replaced by AI that you have a belief in? And so, like, my son's 25, graduated from USC, came to work for the studios afterwards. Because he said that crunching real estate finance spreadsheets was death. And he got a degree in real estate development and finance and figured out that what he really liked was health and wellness and taking care of himself. And he started a supplement company. And I funded it, just putting my hand up. Ron, just fund.

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0: Okay, the biggest bracket in America is not football.
1: No.
0: Uh-uh. It's
1: football
0: ball bears.
1: Doesn't have brackets. Basketball does. But I know what you're talking about.
0: I'm such a sports fan.
1: Huge.
0: Fat Bear Week, that's where 16 giant brown bears in Alaska, they spent the summer stuffing themselves with salmon, and now you can vote for the chunkiest. Get this, they eat up to 200,000 calories a day.
1: Have you seen the before and after pictures of these bears?
0: It's phenomenal.
1: It's insane. It looks like one that weighs 40 pounds, and then one summer later, it's like 4,000 pounds.
0: So 200,000 calories a day is 400 cheeseburgers.
1: That's a lot.
0: Okay.
1: Well, I got to save up for the winter where they're going to lose it all and burn it all away.
0: I feel guilty when I eat a slice of pizza.
1: My favorite's Walker. I like Walker.
0: Walker?
1: Go online, look at Fat Bear Week, Walker.
0: Last year's champ was Chunk.
1: Mm-hmm.
0: He won with a broken jaw. He had a fight with another one.
1: Yeah.
0: He's back. He's hungry. 1,200 pounds.
1: That's what he's at after eating.
0: So here's what you do. You go to fatbearweek.org. Mm-hmm. It's free. Voting's closing soon. The champ gets crowned next week. And if you want to watch them fish live, it's really crazy. We've got the link over at commando.com. But it's fatbearweek.org. Who are you voting for?
1: Walker.
0: You know, there was a park ranger, and he has a verdict. And he says there's no such thing as being too fat.
1: Oh, really?
0: Mm-hmm. And what do you call a bear with no teeth?
1: What?
0: A gummy bear.
2: Gummy bear.
1: Oh, now her bad jokes are coming with musical cues. Great.
0: And you've heard how great the current is from our listeners today, so make sure that you sign up. Over a million folks, five-star rated. 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
5: The Markley, Van Camp, and Robbins Show. Jamie Markley, David Van Camp, Scott Robbins. All right, so the press freaking out. They took my badge away. First Amendment.
6: This can't happen. This is so funny. So President Trump has banned CNN, Politico, MS Now from the press pool. They're suing. There's basically a boycott going on of other television networks because of this. Day one of the ban, there was dazzling coverage. I don't remember who this reporter is, but Jonathan Capehart is the guy back in the studio, and we've got to get this information to our audience.
7: Okay, roll it.
8: I attempted to scan my badge, which we have to do and able to get into the White House grounds. It did not work. There was a red beeping light, and so the officer asked me to hand over my badge. He said that it was disabled. I asked why I was not able to get inside. He said it was above him. And then our producer after me also scanned her badge, and it actually worked. She was able to get through and into the White House. But I want to say not just me, but also our photographer had their badge taken this morning.
9: Kayla, just to make sure I heard you correctly, you said your badge was denied, but another producer was able to get in?
8: She was, and I asked.
9: An MS Now, producer. Go on.
8: An MS Now producer. And I asked, we are both with the same network. And they took a look at their computer, the two officers, and they said they weren't sure what was going on. But at the end of the day, they had to take my badge because it was disabled.
6: Sorry, differently abled, by the way. Don't use ableist language here.
7: Yeah, no kidding.
10: You got special parking privileges.
6: Yes.
10: Yeah. The badge did.
7: Well, Capehart was ready to pounce.
6: Oh, yeah.
11: Are we being singled out here?
10: Yeah. He was setting it up, wasn't he?
7: Oh, yeah.
10: He had the hammer in his hand. Ooh, had to pull back.
7: Yeah. It's really sad. Trump talked about this, too. I don't know if you heard his statement on it from the other day. It just cracks me up. And I know the left, freaks out when he says stuff like this. But this was part.
12: I don't think somebody should be allowed to come in and write fake news. And that's why they have no credibility. That's why. So I had 96% negative coverage during the election, and I won because they have no credibility. I got 96. I guess NBC was 93% negative. So 93, with all of the victories I've had, everything's been a victory. It's all been a victory. And I won the election like nobody's ever seen anything like it. They never write a good story. They won't write a story, but I just reduced drug prices by 40, 50, 60, 70, 80%. I will get a good story out of these people. From some of them, I will. I'll get one from him. I'll get a few of them. But it's sick. I mean, there's something wrong with a country that can allow people to write purposely negative stories. Now, if they want to write them, that's fine. But I don't have to let them into the people's house.
11: Oh, man. Cue the freak out.
6: Oh, yeah. Of course. Hey, you got Jake Tapper up there. Oh, my gosh. This is authoritarian language. He almost said my house.
7: Uh-huh. Yeah.
6: Like, meanwhile,
7: next he's going to ban you, Jake, from ever holding any sort of fishing pole again.
6: I know. It's like, Mr. Like, let's have Dr. Anthony Fauci over for dinner.
7: Right.
6: And let's go fly fishing with Gavin Newsom. Mm-hmm. Bias me? What? No.
7: I wrote trying the book. Trying to get out of the office, and have some really good reporting. And people open up when, they're not on a studio set. I mean, sure, there's cameras and lighting around when we're fly fishing, but people open up and really get to talk.
6: Right.
7: Who believes that bullcrap? Whatever, Jake.
10: I'd be a little nervous if I was fly fishing with Gavin Newsom because he swings his hands all the time.
7: Oh, yeah, he's got
10: habit in his hand with a hook on the end of it doing that stuff. No thanks.
6: Yeah. Get a hook in the face, yeah.
10: Exactly.
7: Yeah, you don't want that. You don't want that. The freak out over AI continues and all the reaction to it. The White House Technology Policy Director, Michael Traxios, he was talking about the need for AI force. You know, we got Space Force.
6: Mm-hmm.
7: Got to have AI force, too, man.
10: Another branch.
0: I think the thing that he's describing is how important it is that we as an administration coordinate in order to make sure that this great technological innovation that's transforming the country, that's driving economic growth, continues to do so. And these implications of AI spread across so many different agencies. So be able to have someone at the White House to be able to work on all those issues across the agencies is really critical.
7: Okay. You believe that? You don't believe that?
10: Well, do I believe it could happen? Yeah. I believe it could happen. Yeah.
7: Do you think it's a good thing?
10: No, not really.
7: Okay.
10: Who's going to do it? They need to create an AI guy to boss it.
7: Well, he goes on to talk about the left-wing fear of this. Okay. And see if you buy what he's selling here. Bro.
0: These calls from the left on the Hill are fear-mongering, and it's something that they're attempting to do before the election, and that's just not fair to the American people. If you want to do good technology policy on AI, you're not going to run to the Hill and sort it out in a couple of days. The second piece around the AI companies themselves, it's very interesting that they talk about these issues, about how scared they are about potentially where the future is, and maybe they want to do a pause. Our position is, if you do believe that you're developing a technology that is unsafe or you don't want out in the world, you can just stop it. You don't need someone to force you to do that. And I think that's what's been a bit confusing about this whole narrative. So there's leaders of these companies that are going out and saying, we're going to do all these measures. The government has to do all these things. When in reality, they just need to slow down if they feel that they need to do so.
7: Yeah.
10: Mm. Okay.
6: But they want to make a deal with the government in order to make sure they get to not only write the regulations, but basically write all competition out of the equation.
10: Right.
7: Yeah. You're trying to figure out, just say, as a news consumer, mm-hmm. what do I believe out of any of this?
6: Yeah.
7: That's what you're trying to figure out, because everybody's got an angle on it. And the thing is, if really civilization could come to an end by the end of the decade, could you do anything about it anyway?
6: Well, no.
7: Probably not. I know. Well, that's a defeatist attitude. I'm just saying, as the regular person, to get all worked up about it, probably not going to do you a whole lot of good. But I think it's good to be informed of what's going on, but you're trying to figure out, okay, who's selling what and who's really full of crap and who's not.
6: Well, hey, yeah. Man, I mean, we survived the great fifth mass extinction that was supposed to come to pass a couple of years ago, so
7: right.
6: I think we're good.
7: Yeah, we've survived pretty much every big scare. We were going through all the Time magazine covers through the years the other day. Which none ever happened.
10: I figure it's the oldest guy on this show.
7: Yeah.
10: If it happens within 20 years, I'll be more than ready to go, I'm sure.
7: Yeah. I mean, if it happens that, you don't care.
10: Whatever. Okay, take me now.
6: You know, it was a little touch and go, I'll admit, during the acid rain period.
7: Yes, of course.
6: Yeah, barely made it through that one.
7: I mean, you were scared by the Rush lyrics, your favorite band, screaming at the acid rain, Scott.
10: I did.
7: Man, oh, man.
10: Red alert.
7: Red alert.
10: Red alert.
7: You know what? There was a thumbnail on YouTube the other night. It was called Rush's Big Mistake, and it was that album, Grace Under Pressure, 1984. Oh. I didn't click on it at the time. I got to watch that one.
10: There's some stuff I like on that record. It's not my favorite record, but I like it.
7: What song?
10: Red Sector A.
7: Do you really?
10: I do. I like the song. Yeah.
7: 1001.
10: Yeah.
7: 00.
10: I like that. One.
7: Yeah. SOS.
6: Really?
10: Yeah.
7: Yes.
6: Oh, my gosh.
10: Okay. They were way ahead of their time, David.
6: Just pretentious dorks, man.
7: You could say that, but, man, there are some albums that are fantastic. I mean, I'm not going to just say all of Rush's catalog is terrible. It's like any band. You have some embarrassing moments.
10: Just an early warning.
7: Which was The Acid Rain.
10: Yeah.
7: Yeah.
10: That's one of my favorite songs.
7: I do like that song. Except, dude, why so many keyboards at that time? It was
10: read his book. He fell
7: Alex Lifeson's testicles and took him away from him.
10: And Alex was not happy with the whole thing.
7: He shouldn't have been.
10: Getty kind of took over, and he wanted to modernize their sound and, you know, all this stuff. And that's what happened.
6: He figured out how to play the piano with his feet. So, yeah, I mean.
10: Well, he did do that.
6: He's going to show off as much as possible.
10: Plays bass, plays keyboard with his feet, and sings at the same time.
7: Incredible. Okay. Other news out there. All right. So the dude that murdered that lady on the train in North Carolina.
6: Yeah.
7: I always butchered her first name.
6: Irina Zarutska. Zarutska, yeah.
7: That person's mom is saying he's a victim?
6: Yeah. DeCarlo Brown Jr. This is the guy who murdered Irina Zarutska in North Carolina. His mom is now speaking out saying he's a victim of a stigma around mental health.
7: Oh, my gosh. Come on.
2: I pray that people would throw out the window the stigma when it comes to mental health. I pray that the good would be that people will stand up for mental health more because of what has happened. It's not only here, it's all over.
7: Stand up for it? What do you mean by stand up for it?
6: Yeah, right.
7: You mean keep them incarcerated somewhere?
6: Right. Well,
7: then, yeah, I'm for it.
6: I was going to say, yeah, for all the reimagining and mental health stuff, this dude was one of the biggest beneficiaries in the country of sort of a softer approach to mental health.
7: And it got a girl killed.
6: Yes.
7: So is that what she's asking for? To keep him incarcerated?
6: I don't know.
7: At a mental institution? Because that's what should have happened.
10: Yeah.
7: Oh, my gosh, that after the Clancy trial?
10: Right.
7: And all that talk? Dude, it's infuriating. Let's say, let's flip this in a different way. Let's say there's a guy, his wife cheated on him, filed for divorce.
10: Okay.
7: He really didn't want a divorce, but his heart was broken. What else is he going to do? So they get a divorce. He loses half his stuff. And he's got to pay alimony. This has happened to people.
10: Yes.
7: Okay. And so he's got money going to the kids. She's got a boyfriend who's living at the house that
10: you bought.
7: He helped.
10: Yeah.
7: And all of a sudden, he is suffering from, I don't know, call it postnuptial depression.
10: No, everybody
7: and one
10: has
7: night,
10: it, yeah.
7: He happens to just kind of lose it a little bit and ends up killing his ex-wife.
10: Oh, gosh.
7: That'd be terrible.
10: It would be awful. However,
7: we need to talk about mental health in this country. Mm-hmm. Let's not stigmatize it.
6: Yeah.
7: Let's go stand outside when he's on trial to go to jail forever and wave little banners and talk about, we're with whoever. Make up a name. We're with Timmy.
6: Timmy
7: lost it.
10: Yeah.
7: But we need to talk about Timmy's mental health. Where was his help? People be like, what are these jackasses doing?
6: I feel like it's okay to stigmatize people who randomly stab strangers on public transit or murder their three children. That's okay to have a stigma around that.
7: Yes. Yeah, that's crazy. And they need to be incarcerated. If you want to put them in a mental institute, whatever it is, they can't be out amongst the people.
10: Oh, you shoot a healthcare CEO in the back.
7: Right, you're done.
10: That's it. It's no weeping for you in the courtroom.
7: Well, he was depressed because of an injury.
10: I know, right?
7: Okay, so are millions of people. It's insane.
10: That's an excuse now for killing people.
7: Yes.
10: It's incredible.
7: Oh, yeah. Oh, did you see Ed Sheeran bend the knee?
10: Oh, God. I'm so upset. I am very sad about this.
7: You almost said upset.
10: Well, a little bit upset, yeah. Because it's like, dude, once you do that, you can't go back. Yeah. You can't go back.
7: If you don't know what we're talking about, yeah. He went a coward's route. We'll definitely get to that. And the five stories we're watching today, much more straight ahead right here.

0: Here it comes.
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0: The Markley, Van Camp, and Robbins Show. Jamie Markley, David Van Camp, Scott Robbins, and now the five stories we're watching today.
1: One, two, three, four, five.
2: All right, number five, Republican Representative Lauren Boebert is accused of having relations with three staffers, including two chicks.
3: No.
2: Now, she denies it. She's had a restraining order against the guy who made that claim since 2022. So it's bogus. And I know a lot of guys who really shouldn't be admitting this, but they're very disappointed. You see Matt Gaetz? Matt Gaetz had posted something like, yeah, I demand somebody, like, show me the full video. Like, oh, come on, man, don't be a creep.
3: He can't help himself.
2: No, because he's a creep.
3: Yeah.
4: But you post it.
3: Of course.
4: Yeah.
3: Anything for attention right now for old Matt.
2: Number four, protests in Austin, Texas, after an illegal alien with a final order of removal on the books was shot by ICE on the north side of town. Apparently, he tried to flee a traffic stop while delivering a DoorDash order.
4: Very committed to his job, apparently.
2: Yes. Number three, Democrat Representative Ilhan Omar has filed a bill that would redirect $140 billion from DHS and send it to, quote, invest in communities impacted by immigration operations.
4: Haven't you taken enough money?
2: Yeah. Number two, President Trump has banned CNN, Politico, and MS Now from the press pool. They're suing him, and major TV networks are effectively boycotting covering the president right now in a show of solidarity. And number one.
4: And that hurts him how?
3: Right.
2: Number one, the U.S. has made an agreement with Greenland to stop Chinese and Russian influence and also increase U.S. security presence there. Arctic security is the Wild West of the future.
4: There you go.
3: I need a T-shirt with that on it. Arctic security.
2: There. Mm-hmm. That was an unreleased Rush track.
3: It sounds like it. Yeah.
4: No kidding.
2: Yes.
3: Arctic security.
4: Where are the polar bears?
2: Those are the top five stories that we're watching today. 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
4: So Ed Sheeran. Both of you had the same reaction.
3: I know. It's just...
4: All right, can you give the synopsis of the whole story,
2: okay,
4: David?
2: So his opening act, a one-hit wonder named Macklemore, had been doing a bunch of stuff about, you know, free Palestine, hates Israel. He had dressed up in what some have called Jew face. And so he wound up getting booted off the tour because stadiums were not going to allow him to perform.
4: Like Robert Kraft.
3: Who owns the stadium.
2: Yeah.
4: Who, by the way, said, I'd like to sit down with Macklemore.
2: Yeah.
4: And talk with him. As far as I know, he hasn't taken him up on the offer yet.
2: No. And so Ed Sheeran at a recent concert, he's been under a lot of pressure on social media to speak out against genocide. And he did it. And it looks like a hostage video.
4: Pretty much, yeah.
5: Now, I want to address the question of where I stand in the situation in Israel and Palestine, whether my doing this concert here tonight implies where I stand.
6: Right here.
5: And I cannot hide how I feel about it anymore. What happened in Israel and at the Nome Music Festival on October 7th was horrific and compounded centuries of Jewish pain. What is happening in Gaza is catastrophic and unjustifiable and disproportionate. Our hearts have been broken by the scale of devastation and loss of civilians' lives, children's lives. And the systemic injustice we're seeing unfold in the West Bank cannot be overlooked. I am already speaking to people across the spectrum to work out how to make a contribution that helps victims of these terrible times, and listening and learning, because I do not know enough.
4: Please don't boycott me. I'll say whatever you want. Just please come to my shows.
3: I'm begging out loud.
4: Gosh,
3: can't have it both ways, dude.
4: All right, update on that. And what's your story coming up?

0: Peek-a-boo. Peek-a-boo. Smile.
1: Smile, buddy.
0: Come on, smile. Oh, honey, he's still not smiling.
1: Maybe he's not a smiler.
0: Yeah, maybe he's just not a happy baby.
1: Maybe he's just being a boy. You know how boys are.
0: Or maybe he's teething. Oh, poor baby. I think his gums hurt.
1: Maybe he's just tired.
0: Or maybe his tummy hurts. He didn't eat that much.
1: Maybe he's not ticklish.
0: You think maybe he's scared of the dog?
1: Maybe he'll outgrow it. Maybe it's a phase. Maybe he just doesn't like smiling.
0: Maybe he has autism, and we can definitely do something to help.
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0: Yeah. The Markley, Van Camp, and Robin Show. I'm Jamie Markley, the Gen Xer. The millennial, David Van Camp. The sexy boomer, that's Scott Robbins. I think we're done with Ed Sheeran, right?
1: I'm done with him.
0: I mean, as far as the story. Is anybody surprised that he would get up on stage and say, yeah, it's terrible, it's disproportionate what Israel's done in Gaza?
1: Well, he did try to both sides thing, too. Like, oh, it was terrible. What happened?
0: Right.
1: Now let me tell you another terrible thing.
0: Yeah.
1: Okay. Strong take.
2: Well, and the funny thing is that the activist class that was mad at him anyway, which doesn't even represent... Well, I would love to know the percentage of people at that show who even knew what was going on.
1: You know, it's weird you mention that because there was a scattering of applause for both.
2: Yeah.
1: There wasn't like this burst of, you know, applause and energy from the crowd, no.
2: But the activist class that never spent money at his shows anyway, they're still pissed at him.
1: Oh, yeah.
0: Oh, yeah.
2: Like, you can't actually mollify that crowd. They're just mad at you.
0: Yeah, that is true. All right, so according to you, David... When you're looking at, you know, news organizations, their biggest story of the day is Trump saying, yeah, you can't come in here, CNN, Politico, yeah. MS Cow. No, we're not doing the fake news. Well, the freakout's on.
1: Mm-hmm.
0: And so Victoria Coach from the Heritage Foundation was on Daily Wire. And one of the questions was, you know, can Trump do this? Which we'll get to in a second. She also says, I can tell you where all this started. As far as, you know, this battle, how it began. And I did forget about this. I think you'll be reminded of it, too.
3: Well, the whole situation is unprecedented. And what it started with is the president canceling all the subscriptions that the United States government has with these various outlets. And I remember from when I was at the Department of Energy, I was literally beleaguered by Politico saying, you have to sign up for this $10,000 subscription. You have to have this information. And during the Biden administration, this ballooned to $8 million.
0: Yeah.
3: Subscriptions for people who have access to classified material. They don't need this. So anyway, that's where it started. But I think the reaction was such outrage. The president took it another step and said, look, if you're going to report fake news, you don't need access to the White House. And so we've seen Politico, for example, or CNN, rather, pack up their things from Pebble Beach. And we'll see what happens going forward.
0: Yeah. Now, can he do it? Then is the question.
1: He did it.
3: I expect the president can designate who gets access to the White House and who doesn't. And, you know, there may be an agreement that is reached between certain parties and the press secretary, the new one, whomever that may be part of this process. Mm-hmm. But it really is up to the president. And, you know, the press has been so relentlessly hostile. We've all seen the metrics on the negative stories about President Trump versus the positive stories about President Biden and President Obama. And, you know, it's a little bit like the New York Times reporting on Israel and Gaza. It's so skewed. I don't blame him for saying, I don't have time to do this. I will talk to reporters. Heaven knows he will talk to reporters, but not if I'm going to get this totally skewed product.
0: There you go.
1: Mm-hmm.
0: That's her opinion. What do you think?
1: No, we'll see. I mean, the courts will solve it eventually.
0: Well, and then it'll get overturned.
1: Yeah.
0: And then it'll get overturned again.
2: Yeah.
0: It'll go to the Supreme Court. We'll hear about an activist judge.
1: Supreme Court, yeah.
0: And then, yeah, we'll see in the end. Meanwhile, one of your all-time favorites, Scott, is united in a group just trying to stop Donald Trump. Mm-hmm. One of your favorites.
1: Oh, yeah?
0: Yeah, David has a clip.
2: Oh, yeah, it's Illinois Governor J.B. Pritzker.
1: Oh, God.
2: Yeah, he was on ABC's This Week.
1: That load.
2: John Parle asking him about... the left-wing uprising within the Democrat Party.
0: Okay.
4: I mean, a lot of the energy in the Democratic Party right now is clearly on the left, far left. I mean, Democratic Socialists of America, DSA, you've had a number of their candidates winning in these Democratic primaries. Are you concerned about that? That that's like a message that may work in primaries in very blue places, but could hurt the party in a general election?
5: Look, there haven't been very many of those, at least DSA candidates, who are winning. It's true that there are progressives that are winning around the country.
4: You're going to have trouble in the House.
5: I think those get highlighted too much. I will say that, look, what Democrats share in common is that we have a common message. The first thing that we're fighting for is against Donald Trump and the Republicans, the MAGAs, who are raising costs for people.
0: Okay.
1: Shut up. Just shut up. You load. Well, he's awful. He's awful.
2: He did finally acknowledge that he is taking the fat shot drug.
1: That was with John Carl?
2: Yeah.
1: That's a weird.
2: And he wrote this big statement about how, well, my dad died of a heart attack at just the age of 39, so I'm walking more and I'm taking the GLP-1, blah, blah, blah. But also, it's like, well, wait a minute. If he also said, I've always taken my health seriously. No, you haven't.
1: Yeah, right, yeah.
0: Well, if that's true, then how could anyone ever vote for you?
2: Yeah.
0: If you were taking your health seriously and you were saying, well, I take my job seriously, then you'd be an utter failure.
2: Right.
0: That's not even trying to just be mean or take shots. That's evident.
1: He was on the all Oreo diet.
0: Yeah.
1: He's the biggest phony on the planet.
0: Oh, of course he is.
1: He's
0: saving costs for...
1: I know.
0: His voters in Illinois, and that's why they always, even within a half hour, they'll drive to Indiana, get gas, because it's 80 cents a gallon cheaper.
2: Hmm.
0: Yeah, but he's all about saving people money.
1: Well, and you know for the little
6: and he
1: man.
6: Takes the fat shot.
0: Right.
1: Takes
0: yeah.
1: The fat
6: I said
1: shot.
6: It's not working.
0: Well, he's probably better than it was.
1: He's ridiculous, and he stands no chance. By the way,
0: oh no,
1: on the national scene.
0: Oh no,
1: that dope. No way.
0: But some of these guys with the ego, they think.
1: Oh well, his ego is.
0: Oh my gosh.
1: It doesn't matter what he does in Illinois. He's just going to outspend you a gazillion dollars to
0: sure.
1: One. Yeah.
0: Oh yeah. All right, it's that time. We do it a couple of times a day. Go around the table. It may not be the biggest story out there, but it caught your attention. You want to bring it in? David, what's your story here?
2: Well, you were mentioning Ed Sheeran, and I happened to see this clip. This is before he did the struggle session on stage where he was like, well, there's bad things happening on both sides. Blah, blah, blah, blah, blah, blah, blah. There is some singer, and I'm not familiar with her work, but apparently she's somewhat big in the UK. Paloma Faith. Do you know her?
0: No. Do not.
2: Okay. Well, she's mad about Ed Sheeran not going full-on globalize the intifada, and she was interviewed by British media about this whole stupid controversy. And, well, here's her advice to Ed Sheeran.
0: All right.
7: I did play a concert with Ed Sheeran to raise money for Ukraine, so he wasn't apolitical by doing that. And I don't really understand why one... felt more political than the other.
8: But what is wrong with Ed Sheeran saying, look, I write love songs mostly. My audience are often children.
7: That comment I don't like. When he said that, it really upset me because there's so many children in Palestine that are faced with unimaginable things and shouldn't be. So when he said that, I was like, I say free Palestine to my children every night. I think children should be exposed to politics.
0: I'll tell you what. For what you call Palestine and the children facing enormous challenges, I would say 9 times out of 10, that's not from Israel.
2: Yeah.
0: That's from inside the house. If in your clueless mind, you would take a moment to look at all sides of a story. Because anyone that's claiming genocide, honestly, is an idiot.
2: Yes.
0: A complete and total fool.
1: I would be more inclined to like what you say if you just were serious about it, if you would just say free Hamas.
2: Right.
1: I mean, I would. I would rather you say that. I would rather you say it, because at least that's truthful.
2: This psycho lady's talking about, I say it to my children, free Palestine, every single night. Yes. Her children are 9, 5, and 6 months.
0: Oh, gosh. They can't wait to get out of the house. What's her name again?
2: Paloma Faith.
1: Paloma Faith.
0: Okay. The reason I ask, I got to hear one of the songs.
1: No, it's got
0: to
1: be.
0: I don't have to put everybody else through it, but just for my own sake.
1: Oh, I think we should put us all through it when you get it. Yeah.
0: Okay. All right. What do you got for your story, Scotty?
1: Jen Psaki. Remember a little Red Lion Hood?
0: Yeah.
1: She's jumped on the bandwagon to trash Sydney Sweeney's ad now. She said female athletes have been fighting the relentless and usually completely misogynistic sexualization of women's sports. This is what the ad reinforces. Now, I don't know if she was aware of the fact that there's been a whole lot of suggestive poses of female athletes that have been going around for, decades now.
0: What about ESPN, the body issue?
1: That's exactly what I was thinking myself. Or
0: they all
1: Sports
0: got naked
1: Illustrated.
0: To take pictures.
1: Or whatever. Of course. They act like this just happened. Like, this has never happened before. Are you insane? No, the reason you're pissed is because it's Sydney Sweeney.
0: Yeah.
1: I'd prefer you be honest about that, too, but you won't be. So go ahead and do whatever you got to do. Jen.
0: Okay. Ugh. All right. You know what? I was just going to pull up a random song from this person. I'm not doing that for my story. Maybe later.
1: Oh, you got to play it, though.
0: No, I'm not doing it now. This is my story, buddy.
2: Okay, I just looked it up. You do also have to be careful because some of the lyrics are explicit.
1: Oh, boy.
0: You know, and this isn't fair to do, to judge a musical artist just by appearance, but I can already tell I'm going to hate it. I would like to be pleasantly surprised, and maybe I will be.
1: No, I can't. I don't even know what she looks like, so.
0: I got a different song.
1: I'm waiting on that one. Okay.
0: Earth, Wind, and Fire. September.
1: Yeah.
0: Mentioned September 21st. That's the day.
1: Remember.
0: That was our mashup Monday from earlier with David. Do you know why?
1: No.
0: It mentions that date.
1: I don't.
0: Well, for a long time, people said, well, it's just random. You know, it's not really significant. But apparently, it was the expected birth date of Maurice White's son. That was the deal.
1: Oh, okay.
0: Because, and one of the songwriters said it didn't have any significance until Maurice's wife heard that and corrected it. Like, no, that was the reason. That was the expected due date. That's why September 21st is in the lyric.
1: Do you remember?
0: Yes.
9: When I was pregnant, I told Maurice our son Cabron was due around September 21st. He said, September 21st, huh? I said, yeah. September 21st. Do you remember when it was high,
0: September? Love is changing my tonight. And what I've just done right there is resurrected an old Scott Robbins bit, The Story Behind the Song.
1: Yeah, and you know what? I didn't know that. I did not know that till today. I hear the song completely different now.
0: There you
1: go, man. Completely
0: different. There you go. And now we're going to hear, I don't know, Nut Job song from wherever she's from. David's going to look one up for it. And Nimrod's of the News and a news update all on the way.

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3: Hi, I'm Jeff Gordon. As a four-time NASCAR champion, nothing is more important to me than winning a race, especially the race to cure children's cancer. 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
8: Hello, this is Michael Douglas. 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

0: right, then. The Markley Van Camp and Robbins Show. Jamie Markley, David Van Camp, Scott Robbins.
1: Yo, man.
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1: 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Hey. That one, I thought I had the copy in front of me.
3: That's supposed to say bet, Scott.
1: Wrong. Yeah. Okay.
4: That's an automatic. Skill. That's an automatic ejection.
1: Actually. Well, I know all about skill games. I play them all the time, so there you go.
4: News update, David Van Camp.
3: In the Northeast, a lot of travel problems happening right now. Apparently, you're having

0: a full ground stop going on at major airports, JFK, Newark, etc. And it has to do, evidently, with a construction crew cutting a fiber line.
1: Uh-oh.
0: And they're getting it back up and running. But this is particularly bad timing because you've got a bunch of world leaders coming in from all over the place for the UN General Assembly.
1: And yeah, that's not good.
0: Yeah, so communications went down for a little while. Had to be diverted.
1: Okay. Not long ago, David, you were talking about this singer, Paloma Faith. Mm-hmm. And again, what did she say about Ed Sheeran? She was very upset.
0: Ed Sheeran should not shy away from hating the Jews because you should say free Palestine. And she said that she says free Palestine to her kids every night.
1: Yes. By the way, she was married. This would have been, I don't know, 20-some years ago. She's like 45 now, something like that. They were separated after 8 months. And then divorced in 2009. And then with her partner, she had a couple of kids, but that relationship ended after 10 years. And then she gave birth to another kid earlier this year. That's from a music venue guy.
2: Well.
1: What?
2: Father's Day is very confusing.
1: There's a couple of them.
2: Mm-hmm.
1: But that doesn't mean she can't be, you know, a good singer or whatever. So if you're wondering, okay, I've never heard of this person. What do they sound like? To give you an idea, I don't think there's any cussing in this one. Oh, just get to it already.
3: If you don't mean nothing, what we got no hold on me.
1: And here's the thing. If I just heard that, I'd be like, well, that's not bad. That's pretty good.
2: It's Amy Winehouse, Sideways.
0: Yeah, it's a total ripoff.
1: I'm not saying it's not. I'm just saying not bad. But I can't hear it well now because of the idiotic things that she said.
2: Even the production sounds like Amy Winehouse, doesn't it?
1: Yeah.
2: Wow.
1: Okay.
2: Boxy drum sounds. Yeah, that old 60s sort of.
1: And you don't like that. I happen to like it.
2: No.
1: You don't like it.
2: No, not really.
1: All right, we got to get to Nimrods. Here we go.
4: When the going gets tough.
5: Damn it, this is too hard.
4: The dumb get dumber.
6: All right, Dan.
4: It's Nimrods in the News on the Martley, Van Camp, and Robbins Show.
5: I love the poorly educated.
1: But you like TLC. There's some things you can't argue taste.
2: I like Waterfalls.
1: Yeah, okay.
2: I like that song.
1: Yeah, okay. Nimrods in the News. For time's sake, make it fast. Newton, Massachusetts. Three people injured in the afternoon when a car crashed into the golf pro shop at Braeburn Country Club. They're still investigating exactly what happened. Is it somebody had a bad round, was drinking it away, and got a little slippery with the pedal? I don't know. Investigation underway, and that's Nimrods in the News.
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6: 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The sooner it's diagnosed, the better. And it can make a lifetime of difference. 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